0: drone incursions. On equipment plans, he said he would push for the acquisition of heavy-lift transport helicopters capable of dual civilian and military use. Polish officials pledged swift, sweeping legislation to punish railway crossing violations after a track-train collision left one dead and roughly 20 injured in central Poland. Prime Minister Donald Tusk called for immediate action following the crash, which occurred when a concrete mixer truck moved into the path of an oncoming train. It marked, he said, the latest in a series of such accidents. Unfortunately, this is yet another case of a serious accident occurring at a railway crossing. This means we must immediately begin work on radically tightening regulations for those who violate them, that is, repeat offenders who enter railway crossings despite barriers and warning lights. This has to stop. Sadly, neither tragic accidents nor persuasion have worked, so we need tougher penalties for those who break the rules. The infrastructure ministry confirmed it is drafting the stricter penalties on an urgent basis, describing the coming legal changes as radical and calling safety at crossings a top priority. The crash happened on Wednesday northwest of Warsaw when a truck collided with a passenger train. The truck driver said he had been blinded by sunlight and did not see the approaching train. However, prosecutors said their investigation determined the crossing's warning signals were working properly at the time of the collision. Water levels on the Vistula River in Warsaw fell to their lowest point in more than 70 years of record keeping this week, dropping to 94 centimetres before settling at 95 centimetres on Wednesday. The reading broke a record set only a week earlier when the river measured 98 centimetres. The low levels come as hydrological drought warnings remain in place across southern Poland and its easternmost and westernmost regions. Such droughts occur when surface and groundwater replenishment slows, leading to diminished river flow and falling lake levels. The drought's reach extends beyond the capital. Adding to the picture, but unrelated to the drought itself, is a technical change made last year to how some stations calculate their readings. Officials stress the shift did not alter the river's actual water level, only how it is calculated. However, erosion can wear down the riverbed until it sinks below the zero-point gauge and can make official readings appear far lower than the water actually is at that location. Despite the shallow conditions along its banks, the Vistula's main channel still holds deep, swift-moving water. Hydrologists and emergency officials cautioned, warning that wading or attempting to cross the riverbed on foot remains extremely dangerous. Just a reminder for the latecomers that you're listening to Polish Radio External Service, 2-hour weekday current affairs magazine News from Poland, hosted in Warsaw by me, Michał Owczarek, for another 20 minutes. Polish and American officials are holding critical talks this week over placing a permanent US military base in Poland. Ale Janiszewska has the details.
1: Poland is in talks with the United States about establishing permanent U.S. military bases on Polish territory, Deputy Defense Minister Magdalena Sobkowiak-Czarnecka announced on Wednesday. The push follows a formal offer Poland made in May to host a permanent American base on its soil, Defense Minister Władysław Kosiniak-Kamysz said on June 18th, after a meeting with Heck said that Washington had responded favorably to the proposal, though he cautioned that the response did not represent a final decision. The next 48 hours in these Polish-American relations are key, Sobkowiak Czarnecka said, speaking after she took part in signing a separate U.S.-Poland agreement guaranteeing

credit for Polish purchases of American military equipment under Washington's Foreign Military Financing, FMF, program. She confirmed that Thomas DiNano, the U.S. Undersecretary of State for Arms Control and International Security, is currently in

0: representing the Secretary of the Army in discussions with Polish officials regarding the base and its potential location. The discussions come as Warsaw and Washington deepen their defense cooperation. Speaking at the signing ceremony for Poland's foreign military financing program on Wednesday, Tomasz Dinano referred to Poland's purchase of U.S. fighter jets and highlighted the strengthening defense ties between the two countries.
1: From the arrival of the F-35 Hussars in May, that marked a new era of interoperability between our air forces, to today's signing of a $4 billion foreign military financing loan guarantee, this relationship grows stronger with each visit.
0: A separate American delegation will be inspecting potential base sites on Thursday and Friday, Deputy Defense Minister Paweł Bejda said earlier on Wednesday in an interview with broadcaster TVP Info. Bejda characterized the site visit as the beginning of very serious talks. We will present a few options to them. They will show us theirs and we will discuss the matter. The site visit is taking place in Poland. We are showing them locations not only in the Poznań and Wrocław area, but also at several other sites. U.S. officials and their Polish counterparts at the Ministry of National Defense are assessing potential sites for a permanent U.S. military base in Poland during this two-day visit on Thursday and Friday. Deputy Defense Minister Magdalena Sobkowiak-Czarnecka confirmed the locations under consideration are all in western Poland. When it comes to potential investments, such as joint ventures with the American side or issues regarding military bases, Western Poland is the area currently in play. This is a clear condition set by the American side. The U.S. delegation's visit goes beyond discussions about a permanent U.S. Army presence in the country. The talks are also focused on defense industrial cooperation, including plans to establish maintenance and service centers in Poland for Abrams tanks, Apache helicopters, and Patriot missile launchers. Poland is seeking to position these facilities as regional hubs that would not only service equipment operated by the Polish military, but also support European allies using U.S.-made weapons systems. In July, Poland, Germany, the Netherlands, and Sweden signed an agreement with the United States to establish a European maintenance hub for PAC-3 missiles. The final decision on where the facility will be located rests with the U.S. side. President Donald Trump will make the final decision. However, the issue of a service center and missiles for the Patriot systems is also significant, and discussions on this matter are at a very advanced stage. Today and tomorrow, we will be visiting industrial sites as well. Very good meeting with our American partners from the U.S. State and War Departments, Tomasz Dinano, William J. Capelletti, Jr. and Ambassador Thomas Rose, Sobkowiak-Czarnecka wrote on X on Thursday morning. The U.S. delegation, led by officials working under Defense Secretary Pete Hegseth, is responsible for negotiations with the Polish government over the potential permanent base. The team is visiting prospective sites on September 10th and 11th. Poland currently hosts around 10,000 U.S. troops, putting it behind only Germany among European countries with a U.S. military presence. However, the majority of the 10,000 are stationed in Poland on a rotational basis rather than permanently. For News from Poland, Ada Janiszewska.
2: 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And coming up, Poland's Computer Emergency Response Team unveils new services for improving online security.
3: Today we publish a new feature where the institution can get information about the vulnerabilities that they have in technologies they use.
2: This one coming later in the magazine, and now back to recent political developments as reported on across Polish news outlets. As you have heard in the news, European Council President Antonio Costa was in Warsaw on Wednesday for talks on the bloc's next budget. At stake is a package worth close to 2 trillion euro, of which Poland stands to receive around 125 billion. Danuta Isla has this report.
4: My name is Witold Strzelecki. I'm Managing Director at Business and Science Poland, the largest Brussels-based association representing Polish companies in discussions with EU institutions. Right now, the EU

0: Two institutions are negotiating how this budget will look. So the Commission presented its proposal actually last year in July, but right now the European Commission, the European Parliament and the Council of the European Union, which are member states, are discussing how this budget should look, but also what should be the amount of money dedicated to different areas.
1: Is it more about how much money will we get, or rather how much money will be designated for defense purposes, for this or that?
0: Both, actually everything. So the Commission and other institutions are discussing everything. So how this budget will be designed, because it looks quite different compared with the previous one, but then also how much money will go to different areas. Some of them, of course, are crucial for Poland, right? So there is now going a lot of back and forth between institutions to ensure that this budget will, first of all, be agreed, but then the second one, that it will be also beneficial, among others, for the Polish economy and for Polish companies.
1: So what challenges do you see from Poland's perspective?
0: Yes, so we see a lot of opportunities, but also we see a lot of challenges. For example, there is something that will be called the European Competitiveness Fund. And this is a funding mechanism that is supposed to support competitiveness and also technologies. And we see a threat that more money will go to the Western member states and more developed, whereas we advocate for more geographical balance here. There are some ideas to include some horizontal requirements that will be put also on investments based on this budget. And we can see that there is also a threat for companies that instead of unlocking the potential, this idea can create additional layer of, let's say, burden that will be difficult for companies to meet. For us, it's very important to ensure that those who will be impacted by those regulations and by this budget are also at the table discussing this solution.
1: Thank you very much.
0: Thank you very much.
2: Grzegorz Radziejewski, head of cabinet to Commissioner Piotr Serafin, responsible for budget for the administration and the anti-fraud. Poland has been always interested very much in the European budget, and rightly so, because it's been always the member state that has benefited most. Well, the message is that times change. Poland has become throughout the years of its membership richer and richer, which means that in future perspectives, the access to this easy funding, let's say, it will cease gradually, but it will cease. And the time comes to look at other domains and other fields to improve the ability of the Polish operators of the Polish state to access the funds elsewhere, like, for instance, the competitiveness fund. When it comes to the part of the budget which is nationally divided, the original proposal of the Commission Poland has been allotted 123 billion euros for the period. This is the highest figure when you try to compare to other member states. This is by far, that would be a challenge to spend.
1: Thank you.
2: Thank you very much.
1: Michał Szczerba, member of Poland's ruling TV coalition and member of the European Parliament.
3: We want to have a bigger budget so we can combine new challenges, security and defense, especially military mobility, with the current priorities, including cohesion fund and common agricultural policy. So the most important is an increase from 14.9 billion euro in a current perspective to 131 billion euro in the future. It means nine times more for defense security. And this is not the only money which will be dedicated to this sector, because despite this new fund for defense and space within European Competition Fund, we'll have also concrete finances for military mobility, more than 18 billion euro, for science and research programs, for development of the defense sector and production, and also cybersecurity and dual-use technologies.
1: I was told by an official from Commissioner Serafin Sofian that the money is set and there is no more money.
3: What I can say is that the European Parliament position now is, it's not about accepting the Commission proposal, it's about trying to be a co-author of this budget.
4: This report was brought to you by Danuta Isla. Let me just remind you that you're listening to the Thursday edition of News from Poland. September the 10th marks World Suicide Prevention Day. Poland has launched a new youth mental health initiative dubbed The Power of Connection, a conversation that saves lives. The project features an interactive video designed to instruct children and teenagers on providing emotional first aid to peers in crisis. To find out more, Piotr Urbaniak spoke to Lucyna Kiczyńska, a co-founder of the Let's Talk About Life Foundation.
5: statistics at your website mention a recent rise in suicide rate or suicide attempts number under 19 years old. Which is it?
6: It's the rise is about suicide attempts. Mm-hmm. The rise is not very

0: high, but it's still there. Mm-hmm. And we also noticed in the first 6 months of 2026 that the number of suicides among children and young people decrease.
1: Do you have any hypothesis for why is it happening?
0: About the suicides, when it drops down, it's a proof that educational activities that are realized in schools through the social campaign bring the effect. We have like a huge number of suicidal attempts which are not registered, but what is very, very important about those statistics, that the children that are dead because of suicide, the number is lower.
1: And how do you think modern day technology like AI and social media affect the problem?
0: The problem with technologies is huge. The content is being displayed even if someone is not looking for that kind of content. But also the AI can bring the very bad information to those who are reaching out for help. Of course, we all heard about the cases that the chat was providing the information. How to commit a suicide, or was agreeing with someone who was in despair. Of course, some of the providers of the artificial intelligence chatbots, they try to regulate it. Some still don't, and this is a huge problem. So we are waiting for more activities being undertaken by those providers, but we're also waiting for the legislation that would force them to introduce the information about help. Even before the chatbots, the artificial intelligence was used to, for example, detect suicidal declarations. So it can be done, but it's easier not to do so.
1: Another alarming statistic that I've seen in the police report is the fact that men commit suicide almost 5 times more often than women. Why do you think that is?
0: Especially in Poland, the way we raise boys and then what they have in their mind when they are grown-up men is that they cannot express their emotions. Bottling up creates a lot of emotional tension. Mm-hmm. And then if a man understands or realizes that he's in a severe problem, emotional problem, then there's another stereotype blocking the asking for help, because men cannot ask for help. Mm-hmm. Because asking for help, it's like proving that you are not man enough.
1: Do you think that suicide is still taboo in Poland? And if so, why is that?
0: Among general society, unfortunately, yes. Among a specific group, which are targeted by the educational activities, not. Why it is taboo? Because of the stereotypes. If the stereotypes are in the general society for 100 years, we cannot change, we cannot create a change in 2 or 3 years. We need to have the system not target to different groups, but the systematic and very well planned long-lasting educational campaign. And we know it from other countries and from other problems. We need to prepare ourselves to detect that someone is in a crisis, because there are a lot of stereotypes which are blocking now the help for people who are dealing with suicidal thoughts. We have proofs that if you ask about suicidal thoughts or attempts or plans, that you are lowering the risk of the suicidal attempts, and you are opening that person for help. And that's why we, as a Let's Talk About Life Foundation, we are promoting the psychological first aid, which is an intervention that can be undertaken by everyone, not only by the psychotherapist or psychiatrist or other specialist. So we are showing people that if you noticed the signs of emotional crisis, you can start the conversation. It's about creating bond. It's about showing people that we really care, because we actually in Poland care about each other, but we are not talking about it.
2: Lucyna Kiczyńska of the Let's Talk About Life Foundation was interviewed by Piotr Urbaniak. And last but not least in our show, security matters, as everyone would assert. Poland's Computer Emergency Response Team, commonly known as CERT has held a media briefing to mark the launch of its new tools and resources aimed at providing even more support to the Polish companies looking to improve their security.

0: Solidarity Online. To find out more, Marcin Matuszewski spoke to the CERT chief, Marcin Dudek.
1: My name is Marcin Dudek. I'm head of CERT Polska, which is responsible for cybersecurity in Poland. Today's meeting was about our new services that we published. First one is called Wiedza.cert.pl, which means knowledge. And we publish the knowledge about how to respond to the incidents and how to secure the infrastructure. So there are very detailed instructions how the security of the infrastructure of companies in Poland can be improved. The other one is a new module of our tool called Moje CertPL. It means Mine CertPL. This is a service where we conduct vulnerability scanning of the infrastructure of institutions. And today we publish a new feature where the institution can get information about CVEs, so the vulnerabilities that they have in technologies they use. So for example, we can detect that someone is using WordPress content manager for the website, and then we can send information that there's a vulnerability in WordPress used, so you need to patch it. And this is what we published today.
2: Can you tell a bit more about the reasons that prompted your institution to create the tools that you just told about?
1: The reason why we did it is AI. We see a lot of cyber criminals using AI to conduct vulnerability scanning, to conduct phishing campaigns, malware campaigns. And every year there are more and more vulnerabilities. This year there are already over 50,000 vulnerabilities. By the end of the year we think there will be over 100,000. And for the companies it's impossible to patch everything on time, so we think that there will always be a gap between patching and using by the cyber criminals. So that's why we're publishing a new tool that companies can use to get information quickly about vulnerabilities and also to get knowledge how to fix them.
2: Who are the intended user groups of the tools we are talking about?
1: We mostly focus on the organizations, on the infrastructure of the organizations, but also on the individuals. So in the knowledge portal, we publish also instructions for the individuals, how they can improve their own security. So how they can secure their mobile phone, or how can they detect that something is a phishing campaign. So not only for the organization, but also for the citizens. But mostly we focus on the organizations because they are the major target for the cyber criminals using vulnerabilities. And this is what we focus on.
2: With all these features available, I think it's a valid question to ask, how much does it all cost on the user side?
1: Nothing. So we publish it for free, and we think this is the only case in the whole world where the government is publishing a service where anyone can use it, anyone can get information about the vulnerabilities in the infrastructure without paying.
2: Is there only a Polish version of these portals or also other language versions?
1: It's only in Polish, so we are focusing on the Polish organizations. I mean, we don't verify whether the infrastructure is Polish or not, but we focus on the Polish users, so it's only in Polish. But I know in the UK there is a similar service available for the critical infrastructure.
2: And also every company that employs Poles can benefit from using your website as well.
1: Yeah.
2: To conclude our interview with an exclusive, can you please unveil some information on upcoming projects and tools you are currently working on?
3: Just a little bit.
1: Okay, so there are two very big projects that I cannot reveal now, but I can tell you about a new feature that we'll get in Moje CertPL in the next months. So we'll publish a feature where people can scan the file they get. For example, if you get an invoice on the email, you will be able to use our service to scan whether it's malicious or not. And we want to do that because we know now the people are using public services for that, and the public services are sharing the files. So for example, if we try to scan our confidential files in that public service, it might be shared with other people. So we want to have a dedicated one that will be stored only on our infrastructure.
0: CERT chief Marcin Dudek was interviewed by Marcin Matuszewski, which report has brought us to the end of the Thursday edition of our News from Poland Current Affairs magazine. But do stay with us for more, and don't forget to check our website for updates by simply clicking on thenews.pl. I'm Michał Owczarek, thanks for listening, and stay tuned.

0: Hello and welcome to Balance, a program to bring you the two sides of the coin in business and the economy here in Poland. This is a show where Money Talks, hosted by me, Danuta Isler. In this edition, the Baltic Sea region is nowadays one of Europe's most strategically important hotspots for energy sector. It also stands at a pivotal point in its energy evolution. As climate urgency intensifies, the region is navigating a complex transformation, phasing out fossil fuels, scaling up renewables, and securing supply in times of geopolitical volatility. Energy security and affordability, once assumed constants, are now key variables shaping the region's stability and competitiveness. And so, challenges to the resilient and future energy-ready system were discussed in Warsaw during the Baltic Energy Conference, held earlier this month in Poland's capital.
1: These days, 2026, when you think about the Baltic Sea, are we thinking more about energy or are we thinking more about security?
2: Both go in pair. If we talk about security, energy is security in itself, first of all. We are now in Poland going through that complex equation of, at the same time, phasing out old generation, which is primarily coal, phasing in new generation, which is primarily renewables, solar, wind, and in the future, hopefully, nuclear. So that is the backbone of the country's welfare, security, in that sense. Because if we have no energy in abundance and preferably cheap, or else we won't be economically competitive, there is no security. But that's the first layer. The second layer is that we are now actively fending off a variety of different threats stemming primarily from our eastern neighbor. So the protection of that infrastructure is also another layer of security.
1: For a foreign listener, ignorant question maybe, where does Poland take its energy from in 2026 in view of the ongoing war in Ukraine, turbulence in the Middle East, the Strait of Hormuz, and all the other commotions?
2: Well, still primarily Poland stands on coal. This is no secret. However, we have made a significant progress in the last 10 years alone in lowering our dependence on coal, which is problematic not only for environmental / sustainability reasons, it's also problematic for the reasons of actual energy security. For paradoxically enough, even though we have a lot of coal, actually we import a lot of it as well, because the coal we have in here is deep down there, its extraction is so much more complex and costly than the low-lying coal in, say, Australia, Colombia, or elsewhere. So that's for coal. For oil, we still primarily import it from the Middle East, and in spite of the process of electrification, which results in the growing numbers of EVs being rolled out on the roads, the transportation sector still is primarily driven by petroleum products. These come primarily from the Gulf, but also increasingly from the United States, which is provided both of oil and the third most important thing to mention, which is gas. So gas, we have it primarily from Norway, which is imported by a pipeline that is the so-called Baltic Pipe, in existence since a few years ago only. And the LNG, which is natural gas compressed 600 times in order to be packed onto ships, is being moved into Poland through the LNG terminal in Świnoujście, next to the German border. And much of it, if not most, depending on the moment, actually comes from the United States.
1: You mentioned renewables, solar, wind farms. I mean, this is already happening in Poland.
2: It is already happening in Poland.
1: But is it already economically viable or not yet?
2: It depends on the project, it depends on the exact nature of the renewable sector.

0: sector we talk about. For instance, if we say solar in a country that is so cloudy and where the winter is long and gloomy, it really depends. Mm-hmm. We have the highest number of the so-called prosumers, meaning households that have PV panels installed on their exactly on the rooms or on the walls, depends. More actually than in Spain, which is, as we know, a shining country. Having said that, the lack of the battery infrastructure in sufficient numbers, first. Second, this is the question of the so-called grid capacity.
1: We have an old grid in Poland, or I heard over the years that it's outdated, it needs to be.
0: And it is evolving quickly and consequentially. However, it's still a process in making. The result of this is that there is an irony in the fact that there's so much renewable power being wasted because it cannot be held on to. Technically, electricity can be stored in batteries, but big size batteries that can allow you to have big capacity to hold them on and use it when, let's say, the wind is not blowing, when it comes to wind-based renewables, or when the sun is not shining, when it comes to PVs, this is still in the process. Large-scale batteries already happening here and there, but for them to really make a dent in that equation, to make a difference, you really have to have a lot of them still. We tend to forget that this is a big country with big needs, and the structure of the energy pricing in Poland, first and foremost, is different for retail and households on one hand and industry on the other, but then it's also very much dependent on regional, if not even local conditions. But what is happening now, and what we're discussing in the Baltic Sea, is because the center of gravity of the Polish energy system is increasingly moving to the north, which is a change from what we're having now, because it's a one
1: it was
0: change
1: in the south.
0: Exactly. It's still the south mostly, given, you know, the coal power generation and the actual coal mines, which are mostly in Silesia. But then there is also yet another change.
1: Thank you very much.
0: Thank you.
2: Tim Bjorklund, I'm a partner in Rystad Energy, and I presented on the effects of Hormuz on the European gas markets.
1: The events of February, I think, initially sent shockwaves through Western Europe. In Poland, initially people were saying, we don't have ships in the Strait of Hormuz at that time, we're not going to be affected, da-da-da. Next thing you know, the government is introducing caps on prices. This, I think, happened in many other markets. And then the Strait of Hormuz was closed, open, partially closed. I don't even know where we are today, and we're talking at the beginning of September.
2: Yeah, I think there are a couple of important things here. First of all, Europe is less reliant on the physical molecules from the Middle East than Asia is. So the direct impact is through prices, it's not through the availability of molecules to the same extent. The other part I think is important is European policymakers learned a lot of, they built their playbook in 2022. So they knew what to do. They knew what regulations they could implement. They knew what kind of subsidies they could implement. And they used that. They opened that toolbox and started putting it in place. That was a much bigger shock. This time we had the opportunity to grab the learnings from 2022, and we weren't as exposed physically as we were then. We added a lot of import capacity between 2022 and now. There is a very strong push strategically from all the countries in the Gulf to find new export routes. They are expanding in the UAE. Everyone is looking at how they can expand exports. That will have an effect over the next 2 to 5 years. In the meantime, it is really about what the US wants and what Iran wants going forward, and to what extent you can actually push some vessels through the strait.
3: Emilia Janisz, I'm a consultant to Clean Air Task Force.
1: The future of energy markets here in the continent. When you look at it, 2026, what do you see?
3: I think for the next years, we will really come together with policymakers and investors where the industry will really play a significant role in developing different solutions for the decarbonized economy in the EU.
1: So decarbonization is the future. There is no going back.
3: Decarbonization is one of the part of the triangle we have. EU competitiveness, I think, is something what the European Commission is also awakening that we need to build. And having this, we need to have low energy prices. And this is very important for entire ecosystem in the EU.
1: How do you get low energy prices in 2026 when A, things are brewing in the Middle East still, and even more still, things have been brewing behind Poland's eastern border? Both geopolitical events which affect energy prices.
3: Yeah, the main mistake was done already in Germany, closing very well functioning nuclear power plants. Today, we need a good mix energy of different sources. I'm also presenting the Cleaner Task Force, which is a think tank talking about the low carbon technology. So we definitely need all different low carbon technologies, but to let them deploy, we need also political supporters to have also decarbonized with low price energy economy.
1: Poland is investing in nuclear energy, so there is political will here.
3: There is a political will here, but this is for large reactors. And I

0: I think this is also something that we need to envisage. Like, now our energy demand is growing. TSO, the Polish TSO, says that we have the energy demand of 90 terawatt hours coming every year. This is something that we need to consider. Data centers will be also another challenge for the economies, also for Poland. So I think it's important to embrace these needs and think of how can we really cover, especially the energy intensive companies' needs, because on one side they have the pressure of being decarbonized, but they need also a lot of heat and a lot of energy. And for me, for the energy users, especially the SMRs are interesting solutions. So the Polish National Nuclear Program should embrace also the SMR solution for the energy intensive companies.
1: I thought it already has. There were several, I think, American companies showing their SMRs on the occasion of a big economic forum at the National Stadium. There's been talk about
0: the
1: SMRs.
0: Plans are there, but they're not strategically still treated. So I think what is important is this also to have the common approach for the nuclear program as such. Small and large reactors.
1: Thank you very much.
0: Thank you very much.
2: I was talking to Tim Bjerkelund, partner at Oslo-based Rystad Energy, as well as Marcin Bukowski, director of Energy and Resilience Program at Kazimierz Pulaski Foundation, and Emilia Janisz, European Nuclear Policy Consultant. That's all in this week's edition of Balance. I'm Danuta Esler. Thanks for listening.

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1: What's up?
2: What's up?
3: What's up?
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0: What's up?
1: What's up?
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5: You're tuned to Polish Radio, broadcasting from Warsaw. I'm Danuta Isler, welcoming you to this week's edition of Focus, a look at the culture and art scene here in Poland. In the program, the 51st Gdynia Polish Film Festival will run between September 21st and 26th, coinciding with the city's centennial and its Modernist Center's new UNESCO status. 16 films compete for the Golden Lions, including Paweł Pawlikowski's Cannes-winning Fatherland and new works from Jan Komasa and Agnieszka Smoczyńska. Details of one of the oldest film events in Europe were presented in Warsaw this week.

0: Joanna Łapińska, artistic director of Polish Film Festival in Gdynia.
1: This is the festival that is going to be happening later this month for the 51st edition, a showcase of the best that Polish cinema has to offer, happening in Gdynia, which has just been recognized by UNESCO as a city of modernism.
0: This year, especially having the centenary of Gdynia, which is a beautiful birthday we're going to celebrate this year at our festival. So you will discover all these faces of the city during the presentations, films we will present, but also talks around film, because we absolutely want to catch the soul of the city.
1: If you can run us through the numbers, so how many films are running for the main prize?
0: So okay, we have two competitions for long feature cinema, 24 titles altogether, 13 out of 24. This is the young cinema. This is the first and second films by film directors. Then we also have the competition for Polish short films, and this is the one I strongly recommend you. Polish short films are very interesting, very unique, very diverse, very strong, very powerful. You absolutely have to discover it at our festival. And we also have a competition for cinema for children.
1: So the main

0: competition, some of the titles are already recognized internationally. So, for example, Pawlikowski's Fatherland, Smoczyńska's Hotspot, which premiered last month.
1: Holubek, Wild Wild.
0: Komasa's Good Boy.
1: Oh, yeah, right.
0: So some of the films have already had international run to much acclaim.
1: Just dig in yourself, look for the titles, you're gonna discover others. What's important for me is don't concentrate only on names you've already learned about. Go through the rest, look for your discoveries, look for something which you will absolutely find astonishing, surprising, you're gonna discuss later. Your films of the festival.
0: You also give Lifetime Achievement Awards, and this year it's going to be presented to a lady who is a film editor?
1: Yes, first time in the history of this award, our Platinum Lions will be presented to Halina Prugar-Ketting, absolutely fantastic editor who worked, for example, for many films with Andrzej Wajda and Andrzej Wajda films. The Maids from Wilko was chosen by her to be presented at the festival on this occasion.
0: I think editors are usually, you know, they are not in the foreground, they are rather in the background. They are, of course, mentioned, there are credits given to them, but...
1: Sure, of course it's true, but on the other hand, and this is what Halina Prugar-Ketting tells beautifully, how Andrzej Wajda used to leave her with the material, and that was her actually who chose...
0: Coming up with the final shape
1: absolutely. And then was sending the first draft to Andrzej Wajda, and sometimes even, and she tells the stories that sometimes even they wouldn't tell her that the scene isn't finished, and she would do the editing, and then they would react, okay, so we don't have to like continue with the shooting, the scene is done, it's perfect, you've done it. So that's really very creative part of making a film.
0: One of the events on the agenda is also discussion about the film industry generally.
1: Oh yeah, yeah.
0: Generally held, and from what we heard here, the press conference from Polish Filmmakers Association chief, that the Polish cinema
1: is facing some difficulties.
0: Yeah.
1: Like the whole world faces right now, starting with the lack of audience in the cinemas.
0: So it's not that we don't watch Polish movies, we just don't watch them in cinemas.
1: In the cinemas, that's
0: so you're talking streaming and all those platforms and...
1: Absolutely, absolutely. These films are watched differently, but still... cinema window is important, so we should absolutely try to get it back.
0: It's probably difficult.
1: It is difficult. It is difficult. And it's been discussed not only in Poland, but internationally in different markets for many years already. So it's as I'm saying, this is a general problem. Same as for the financing of Polish cinema. So we have less and less money.
0: It's probably never enough for culture, right?
1: That's, of course, you're right. But then making a movie is more and more expensive. So it's, you know, it's getting even more difficult. So you absolutely have to discuss it right now.
0: And who goes to watch Polish films? Are those young Poles or young people, middle age, seniors?
1: Actually, all of them, but what's absolutely caught by our guests from abroad, they are always surprised with how many young people we have in our audience.
0: So 2026, Polish film industry is doing well?
1: It's doing okay, but still thinking about the future, being a little afraid, and this is what we should absolutely address at the festival.
0: Thank you very much.
1: Thank you so much.

0: 623. You can now start your day with me, the head. Your assignment is as follows. You have been selected to conduct an investigation at the refugee center. The system is not stable.
1: Agnieszka Smoczyńska, we're talking ahead of the Polish premiere of your latest feature called Hotspot, that already saw the light and the viewership in August in the US?
2: Yes.
1: This is something that is, I want to say, not a typical feature film, I think. Mm-hmm. It's being advertised as a sci-fi thriller, among other things.
2: With elements of anime, with comedy elements, so this is a genre hybrid.
1: This is an international production.
2: Yes.
1: Why?
2: Because we wanted to shoot in Greece, and if you want to shoot in Greece, you should have big producer, co-producer, and we have one, Neda Films. And also we wanted to raise more money for this project, mm-hmm. and we found also a Swedish producer, and the whole

0: All rights to the movie were bought by the Focus Features. The whole project was international.
1: You have some big names in there.
0: Yes, Noomi Rapace, Reika Kirishima. Noomi Rapace,
1: I remember her from Sherlock Holmes.
0: Noomi Rapace also from the movie The Lamp, also one of this Ridley Scott series. And Reika Kirishima, which you can know from Drive My Car. Mm. And Andrzej Konopka, who is Polish actor.
1: So it premiered in July in Canada.
0: Yes, at Fantasia Festival in Montreal, which is one of the biggest festival, genre festival. Reactions of the people are very polarized. I mean, some viewers love it, some viewers hate it.
1: And you were expecting polarized reactions?
0: Yes, we are expecting, because this is this kind of the movie, experience cinema, not following the plot cinema. And also because of the subject, you always are prepared, especially when you are doing such a strange, bizarre.
1: The movie will be opening in Poland September 25th.
0: Yes.
1: It is also running in the Gdynia Film Festival, which is also happening the last week of September.
0: Yes, and it will be in British Film Institute Festival in London. It will be premiered at October 10th, and the second screening will be October 12th. Then it will be Cidges in Spain. Also in France at the beginning of October. So now it's the journey of Hotspot just started.
1: So international run, and do you think Polish audience is or will be different than international audience?
0: I think maybe. I don't know. I'm not sure. I think people will like it and dislike it in Poland and outside of it. So I'm very curious, and I'm very curious about a reaction from the audience.
1: So it looks like you will be busy spending the next couple weeks and months promoting this movie, but that's not the only thing that is on your plate currently, so to speak.
0: Yes, because I directed opera written by, composed by Alek Nowak.
1: Mm-hmm.
0: Written libretto by Robert Bolesto, which is inspired by Europa by Agnieszka Holland. We decided to create the whole world of Nazis and also the Second War into the Greek mythology. And we really invite viewers to come to Gdynia September 24th and also to Wrocław.
1: Gdynia Film Festival.
0: Yes, mm-hmm. Monster's Voice will be as a part of the Gdynia Film Festival. And also the Monster's Voice is the part of the Modern Opera Festival in Wrocław.
1: How do you direct an opera? Is there a difference between directing Noomi Rapace and directing
0: opera? Of
1: course, opera?
0: A huge difference, because...
1: And do you have to love opera?
0: Yes. And what is important, that it's totally different language, totally different convention, but I love it, because you also tell the story via images, and you have to create emotions via images, and you have to follow the music.
1: So that will be available to viewers the last week of September. Any plans for next year already? I'm sure you're already thinking.
0: I'm working on it, but it's too early. I will be traveling with the movie. I'm working on my next project. Okay. It's too early to say.
1: Will it be a feature film or something like opera or something different?
0: Feature.
1: Thank you very much, Agnieszka Smoczyńska.
0: Thank you very much.
2: You hugged me.
3: You did this to yourself. We can save each other.

0: You are my animal.
1: Danger. Danger. Danger. Overstimulation.
0: Stop.
1: Thank you for your attention to this matter. Have a nice day.
2: My name is Robert Piaskowski. I'm the director of the National Center of Culture Poland, major national state agency for culture. We support different institutions on the regional level, on the local level, especially libraries or communities, cultural centers. So we redistribute, reinvest public money spending for culture, for social ties through culture, promoting inclusion, accessibility, cultural education. So whatever is connected with community through culture, thanks to culture. So it's a rather great network of different institutions, 9,000 bodies every year we support. We are in touch, different program research analyzes, but also capacity building.
3: We're talking following press conference revealing the program of the 50th

0: first edition of the Gdynia Film Festival. Gdynia, the city that is celebrating a centennial this year, the city that was included on the UNESCO list as a city of modernism, a city of film, which probably may be surprising to some foreign listeners.
1: That's true, especially that Gdynia Festival, it's a very Polish festival, so the current production presented there every year, it's a major Polish production. Sometimes Gdynia is hosting some international artists, directors, actors, or more and more Polish international co-productions, because co-productions are allowed to be shown.
0: Hence Agnieszka Smoczyńska's Hotspot,
1: for example. Hotspot, or Pawlikowski's Fatherland, or a few years ago, Girl with Tattoo, and so on. So there is plenty of exceptions. Mm-hmm. However, this is absolutely the most important Polish film industry gathering, the most important spot for meeting greatest Polish directors, actors, celebrities, to see the movies they will be shortly after distributed in the theater in Poland and then other festivals in the world. So the ambition is to make Gdynia not only a showcase and competition for the finest new Polish films, but above all a place where cinema truly meets its audiences. And this year's program includes outstanding new productions across the main competition perspectives and short film sections, alongside a strong program for children and young audiences. After all, the future audience for cinema is built by nurturing curiosity,
0: yes,
1: of course, imagination, critical thinking, and from early age. And this is one of the missions why we are there as a National Center for Culture. So we are particularly interested in creating connections between cinema and other art forms, music, theater, opera, literature, while making culture more accessible and reaching new audiences. So I encourage, I invite all of the listeners to Gdynia, especially for Wajda Centennial Celebration on 22nd September. Adam Sztaba and his orchestra will revisit the extraordinary musical universe of Andrzej Wajda's films, featuring works by Kilar, Penderecki, Komeda, Korzyński, Kręc, Markowski, but also great, great storytelling. It's a beautiful montage of clips and quotations from the movies, telling the story not through chronological order, but through themes. They explain and they build Polish identity, starting from 19th century, of course, of also famous Danton case, co-production with Pszczoniak, Depardieu, an amazing French-Polish co-production released in the most dark period of Polish history, martial law, 89, and so on, by the most recent and the last movies by Wajda. For example, the movie The Men of Hope, dedicated to Lech Wałęsa. And of course, as you mentioned, we will celebrate 100th anniversary of Gdynia's birth, and also amazing, amazing recognition given from World Committee of UNESCO, inscribed Modernist Center of Gdynia on the list of the World Heritage. And I think it's a beautiful moment to celebrate Wajda's anniversary, Gdynia's 100th anniversary, UNESCO inscription, and the beauty and great production of the Polish cinema.
0: Robert Piaskowski, thank you very much.
1: Thank you so much.

0: I was talking to Agnieszka Łapińska, artistic director of the Gdynia Film Festival, director Agnieszka Smoczyńska, as well as Robert Piaskowski, director of the National Center for Culture. That's all in this week's edition of Focus. I'm Danuta Isler. Thanks for listening.
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Welcome to Offside, the program in which we talk about sports while listening to music. I'm Danuta Esler, your host, and in today's show, a treat for all the chess fans. Following the fifth edition of the Super Rapid and Blitz tournament in Poland, we'll take a look at the development of the sport in this country. All that is coming up, but first, here is Polish music collaboration of Lanberry and Trips called Dzięki, że jesteś, or Thanks for Being Here.

0: Kicking off the 2026 Grand Chess Tour for its 11th consecutive year, the Super Rapid and Blitz tournament came to Poland for the fifth time last May. With a $200,000 total prize fund, the event featured five tour players along with five wildcards, among them Poland's chess star Jan Krzysztof Duda. The winner was Hans Niemann, one of the great hopes for American chess, currently rated in the top 20 players in the world, while the reigning world champion Gukesh Domaraju of India had to be content with a sixth place finish. So, is Poland already a chess powerhouse? It seems so.
1: Super Rapid and Blitz, Poland 2026.
2: My name is Jan Krzysztof Duda, I'm Grand Master from Poland.
0: When I ask somebody on the streets in Poland about chess, your name would be, I'm pretty sure, the first one to come up, no matter whether

0: It's Warsaw or other towns. How did you do it?
1: Oh, well, I have an easy name. You know, Duda is very easy to say.
0: Oh, come on.
1: Write, and the entire world can, you know, say it properly. So.
0: That's only a smidge of your story. You were the one that basically started gaining recognition in chess and contributing to the popularity of the sport.
1: Yeah, I guess so. Yeah, it happened. Start having like relatively big successes in Corona time when there weren't that many things, you know, going on in the world back then. And yeah, and I broke Magnus's records, for instance. Also won World Cup. Happened in a relatively good time. There was also this Gambit series, a very successful one on Netflix. And it all happened at the same time, and yeah, I guess that also contributed to parity a bit.
0: How did it start for you? Were you a chess prodigy? Were you very small when you realized one day that you were actually good at strategies and tactics and everything? Or were you a math aficionado?
1: Well, I've never really liked math.
0: You cannot like math and play chess?
1: Because chess is for everyone, it's not just for nerds. My mom, you know, wanted to find some talent in me. I tried many different activities, actually. And chess was only my family, my, you know, aunt. She became Polish woman champion in 1981. So chess was not in my family, and my mom, you know, registered me to club in my town, in Wieliczka. And yeah, and I fell in love when I was 5.
0: But why this, not other sports?
1: I don't know. It just happened to me.
0: I have to say, I never interviewed a chess grandmaster, so what would be the proper question? What's your favorite chess move?
1: Yeah, it depends on various factors. Because chess in principle is a drawn game. There is no good opening. I mean, like, the best objectively opening. And in general, these days, people tend to play some bullshit, basically, like, with white. White is slightly better because he's the first to move, and avoiding the mainstream is the most efficient strategy, yeah, because these days, everyone is so up, you know, like, working with engines, and getting, you know, someone to play his own is, like, already an achievement, yeah, because it's, people are, of course, way, way inferior to engines, and once they have to play, you know, on their own, rather than playing memorized moves, you know, so there is no good move.
0: And playing with a computer? Would you say yes or would you say no?
1: I'm using computer a lot, but I'm not playing it because there is no point. Absolutely no chance.
0: How was playing with Magnus? That was what, 2 years ago? No.
1: Played tens of games against Magnus when I played him first, 12 years ago. Yeah, I was scared, basically, because he was like a fresh world champion. So one could say, you know, I lost psychologically even before the game started. But I've played basically anyone.
0: Who's someone in the chess world.
1: Yeah, and I have won basically against everyone. You get used to it.
0: Is it a small world when we talk about grandmasters of chess? I mean, I know that apart from Poland, there is what, China, US. Yeah. Are you guys friends? Or are you guys...
1: Yeah, I mean, it depends, yeah, like India and Uzbekistan are, you know, kind of the countries now where there's a real chess boom and one can say in production of grandmasters. Yeah, I'm used to playing top players, you know, which means, yeah, I often see the same faces. Overall, there are thousands of grandmasters, way too many.
0: I heard that from Łukasz Turlej, Secretary General of Polish Chess Association, that the sport is actually quite popular in Poland.
1: Yes,
0: would you say that based on your experience, on your fans and on your surrounding?
1: It is sort of popular. The thing is, it's very difficult, you know, to sell it media, because to understand the game it takes some time actually, and even if you spend time, you know, training chess, you still may not understand what's going on. Football, for instance, that's a very easy game. Like, even if you don't know the rules, you can just watch the match for, you know, 2 minutes and get most of them right. Chess is difficult, and yeah, and it's not really, you know, like a media sport. Yeah, that's changing a bit, but again, you know, viewers have to must play chess, you know, to understand anything, you know.
0: Do you have a quote-unquote normal life other than being the grandmaster?
1: Playing chess is lifestyle, basically. Mm-hmm. So in that regard, we can talk about normal life, but this is a good way of living, I guess. Of course, you have absolutely no chance against engine, because engine calculates like thousands, if not millions, of positions per second, and human can really calculate one position per second. Yeah? But I mean, I guess it will also happen like in normal life eventually, yeah? When an AI, you know, will get better and be just more efficient in almost everything, yeah, compared to human. Yeah? Because being human kind of means that you are inferior in some ways, yeah? Because you have emotions, you know, you are not calculator, you are, you know, protein beings. That's an issue.
0: So just finally, your calendar for the rest of 2026 or maybe even onwards, how far do you plan when you're a chess grandmaster?
1: It's not 100% fixed calendar, but yeah, we're playing Uzbekistan, for instance. I will play in Saudi Arabia possibly twice this year.
0: So things you will
1: got,
0: be happening.
1: You got to travel, you know? Not as much as they do in tennis, but still.
0: Thank you very much.
1: Thanks.
2: Tell the readers of life how it feels to be a girl among all those men.
3: I don't mind it. Chess isn't always competitive. Chess can also be beautiful.

0: And those sounds that you're hearing come from something not many people would probably guess, chess. It's a chessboard.
1: Łukasz Turlej, Secretary General of the International Chess Federation.
0: The difference between Rapid and Blitz, they are both fast.
1: The most well-known, I think, from the history, it's

0: Very interesting, not only for chess players, chess fans, but for the fans of sport. The moves are happening fast. Sometimes the mistakes are happening as well, because with less time for thinking, it's easier to make a mistake. And this is something that supporters of any kind of sports are looking for. The mistakes, one person is in front and another. So this is why these games are so interesting.
1: So what are we talking about? A minute, 2 minutes, three?
0: For the whole game, they are having 3 minutes each.
1: So they go like this?
0: Yes. And the best players are able to play even 3 moves per second. This is something very special.
1: So it can be almost like nanoseconds. What do I need? I don't know. Do I need 7 coffees and be like super alert?
0: No, but all the players are having their special way to concentrate before the game. Because sometimes a split of a second is deciding whether I'm winning the game or losing.
1: Where's the Olympics?
0: yes, there are some scientists, some checking, and the reaction of a chess player. There is a stereotype. The chess reaction,
1: yes.
0: Which means that you are very, very slow.
1: Yes.
0: This is absolutely not true. When you are looking through all the sports, only people in the Formula One are having faster reaction from getting the new information, analyzing and making your own move.
1: Wow.
0: If you're thinking about the football, for example, they are getting the ball, looking around, where are my friends, and it's always a couple seconds.
1: Yes.
0: In chess, it can be split of a second, and the move is very, very good.
1: I always thought that chess is, it's not even that you have to be very intelligent, but I guess you have to, I don't know, like math, physics, and be intelligent, and everything else in between?
0: This is another stereotype. Some people who are doing well in maths, for example, on average, maybe they have better start, but this is the game for everyone. And what we are also promoting in Poland, but also worldwide, is education through chess in school, with the goal to build a set of skills, analytical skills, strategical thinking. There is this rule.
1: That's really what's at the bottom of it, right? You have to kind of calculate with a cool head.
0: You have to calculate, but also when you are seeing a good move, it's better not to play it immediately. Look, maybe you have something better.
1: Ah.
0: So many things that especially young kids are learning through the game of chess is something that is very useful in life, in professional life, in private life. So this is something that the social tool which chess is coming to be.
1: So there is a program of chess at schools?
0: Yes, in many countries it's...
1: voluntary, obligatory, which grades?
0: In Poland, in the educational bill, there is an opportunity for schools to have chess or programming as this additional tool to help kids in the first to third class. So it's 7 to 10 years old. And in some cities, the programs are running, for example, the cities of Katowice, Krakow, Gliwice, with the involvement of the mayors of the city. They are seeing this as an investment in the education of kids from their cities.
1: So based on your experience, you've been involved in chess in Poland for many, many years. Are kids inclined to learn chess, or you have to, quote unquote, sell it to them? I mean, I'm sure... you know, popular culture, the Queen's Gambit helped.
0: Of course, the way how chess are being seen these years, especially last 6-7 years, are very, very good for the game of chess. More and more kids are playing, but we have amazing examples. For example, in the Spodek, one of the biggest indoor sport halls in Poland.
1: That's Katowice-Silesia.
0: Katowice-Silesia. There are tournaments for 1,000, 1,500 kids, and very often organizers have to close the registration way before the day
1: of
0: the tournament, because the biggest indoor venue is too small. And the interest among kids from schools, from clubs, is getting bigger and bigger. In Poland, there are over 100,000 registered players with the rating, and many more playing. 100,000, which is very...
1: Is it a lot?
0: Huge
1: in this
0: number.
1: Yes,
0: if you are comparing to registered players in at least in other sport in Poland, it's like top 3, top 4 among all the sports.
1: So chess is considered cool in Poland?
0: I think not only in Poland, but when we are looking worldwide, top players are becoming superstars. 10 years ago, I could not imagine 200, 300 people waiting with the chess board, with some posters, looking for an autograph, looking for a moment to touch the idol. And this is happening during the whole day for a couple hours. People are standing, waiting, and sometimes people are waiting 1, 2, 3 hours because you want to meet this one player.
1: How long would it take to learn how to play chess? Or is it a lifetime venture? Is there something like a set of moves that a computer or somebody would know?
0: It's very easy to learn the game. It looks complicated from the first moment, but there are so many tutorials, both you can find on YouTube. There are many tutorials free of charge, but also there are many courses. Like, we are buying some application, paying a couple dollars, to learn English.
1: So we can do it with chess.

0: as well.
1: Yes, some simple puzzles, simple tactics, but also courses for beginners, showing how the pieces are moving and teaching you how to start the game to have decent chances.
0: So once I learn the basic moves, it's time for the tactics.
1: When you learn the basic moves, we are very often telling to kids that when you're playing a game of chess, you are the general of your army. Or very often we are comparing this to, if you like football, see the chess pieces as your players. So don't put them in one corner, put them around.
0: That's
1: around
0: a
1: the
0: good
1: football
0: one.
1: Pitch or the chessboard. There is a book by Kasparov, How Life Imitates Chess, because there are so many similarities.
0: And he would know of all the people.
1: He would know. And kids like to play chess. And even the kids who are having so much energy, they are very often concentrating their energy on the game of chess.
0: I thought that in this day and age, you know, with the computer games, with the internet, TikTok, Instagram, everything is fast, fast, fast. I thought that it would be very difficult to make a child sit down and focus even for 20 seconds.
1: Chess is amazing in this area. Many parents, when they are thinking what kind of activity my kid should be doing, they are finding the game of chess as a kind of problem solver to all these challenges that we just discussed.
0: What about kids with learning challenges? I don't know, dyslexia or something. Anybody can...
1: Anybody can play chess. And also for kids with certain challenges, for example, autistic spectrum disorder, kids can use the skills that they are having to become better player. And sometimes certain set of skills is helpful for kids and they can become better player because of what the nature gave them.
2: Super Rapid and Blitz, Poland 2026.
0: This is another year that the Super Rapid and Blitz event is happening. Is Poland a chess powerhouse?
1: Yes, Poland is a chess powerhouse, at least in Europe. We see that when you are looking at geopolitics, top countries in the world, US, India, China, they are very strong in chess. So there are investments going to top chess players. India is a perfect example. Every time when a top player is having very good result, Prime Minister Modi is meeting, is congratulating. Chess is becoming the top sport, not Olympic sport yet, but top officials are following, congratulating. Uzbekistan is also chess powerhouse, where there's a special program created many years ago, and now young players are becoming the hero of the nation. And about Poland, we have Jan Krzysztof Duda.
0: Yes, because I'm thinking when I go out to the streets of Warsaw and I ask chess, I think instantaneously the response would be Jan Krzysztof Duda.
1: Yes, Jan Krzysztof Duda is also a global star. When he's playing in Poland, everyone wants to have some autograph of his, but also when he's going abroad, he's kind of ambassador.
0: Can we say that he's making a living of it at this point? Can you make a living when you were at that level? Can you make a living of it like golf players, Tiger Woods or other NBA Gortat?
1: When he won this event a couple of years ago, he got for 5 days of play $40,000.
0: So there is money in chess.
1: There is money in chess for the World Championship title. You're fighting in the match with the prize pool of 2.5 million euros.
0: But he's not the only one.
1: He's not the only one. We have plenty of very young players who are seeing their career with chess. I can just name Patrick Cieślak, almost grandmaster, world champion under 14. Jakub Siman, world champion under 16. They are developing their career, but it's very important that both from the public sector and private sector, there's an institutional help, because chess, at the beginning, it's very, very cheap to enter. But then there are tournaments, Brazil, Singapore, you have to fly there, you have to stay with your coach for 9-11 days. So we are trying to support our players, but also we are looking forward for more institutional help for this amazing player.
0: So it looks like 2026 is a good for Poland in many dimensions, including the one involving you. You are running.
1: Yes, in 2025, Polish ladies became a European team champions, which was amazing result after 20 years. They repeated this amazing result. So we are very proud of our team. We are trying to build the institutional position of Polish chess in international chess, in international structures. I'll be running for the position of the president of European Chess Union, which is only, I think, possible because of what we are doing here in Poland, what we are doing internationally in the last couple of years. And I hope with the help of many, many involved people, we'll be able to do way more in the upcoming years, both in Poland and in Europe.
0: And when will we know whether your bid
1: July
0: is successful?
1: This year.
0: All right, we'll be keeping fingers crossed. Łukasz Turlej, thank you very much.
1: Thank you.
3: Genius and madness. There's no player in the world as gifted as you are. There is one player that scares me.

0: Michael Khodorkovsky. I'm executive director of the Gronchius Tour, a nonprofit organization outreaching to many educational topics. That the reason of Gronchius Tour to bring awareness to entire world community that chess as a sport brings many educational benefits to youngsters.
1: Like what?
0: First of all, how to think logically, how to think strategically, and how to make decision by himself. Because in chess, making your move, you're making decisions. During our lifetime, we make decisions every day on a daily basis.
1: Yes.
0: And in order to be on the right side and to be positive that you're making the right move, you really need to know not necessarily everything from the book, but from personal experience. Besides, you know, it's skills that always stay with you regardless what you have achieved at the chessboard, but those skills will stay with you during college years, during your work, whether in your own business at some point or for the company that you will be working with, and it stays with you for life.
1: Is there the best moment to pick up chess, or anyone can? Let's say anyone, so you can start when you're, I don't know, 3-4, I'm just coming up with number, and can still pick it up when you're, I don't know, 65, 73?
0: You can pick up at any age, and it's very affordable. You just need chess board and chess pieces. And
1: sometimes you even, I'm sorry, see them in parks.
0: Yes, you can see in parks and some recreational facilities, going to the beach or elsewhere, and you can play. It's a matter of your preferences. Whether you want to compete, then it would require more time that you need to dedicate and passion for competition, or you can learn and play leisurely with your friends, neighbors, family. Now it's even easier, because in the past you need a chess club to go, and people were saying, oh, we live in a very small town, not many people who are playing, or somebody lives in rural areas, and in order to go to the club you need to take the train. Mm-hmm. Nowadays, you just go to your computer and you play chess online, and you make friends from all over the world.
1: Is it the same as playing face-to-face, no?
0: No, it's different, of course. But you can learn playing online, and then you can one day dedicate, let's say, some weekend going to the chess club and play with your schoolmates or friends that you actually already have online. You can say, hey guys, how about we will meet the chess club? And you go and you play in the club and you meet them in person, and you might like those guys and you will stay in touch with them.
2: Tell the readers of life how it feels and to be a girl among all those men.
3: I don't mind it. Chess isn't always competitive. Chess can also be beautiful.
1: How difficult, or maybe easy, is it these days to quote-unquote sell chess, to promote it? I mean, everybody knows Garry Kasparov. Many people know Magnus. Many people have seen the Queen's Gambit. Does it make it easier, or not necessarily, to make chess, you know, cool?
0: As a matter of fact, chess right now, I believe, has a momentum because of different movies and different musical and more attention through these online streams. And yes, the legendary names like Garry Kasparov or Judit Polgar certainly will stay with new generation as well, especially that they're very active to promote sport of chess. And at the same time, there are new stars like Magnus Carlsen, Gukesh from India, right now Sindara from Uzbekistan. As you can see, it was kind of before chess could be considered as elite sport, that it's it had some aura of exclusivity, right?
1: Mm-hmm.
0: Now, again, going back to online play, on ability to listen and view streamers and view, watch games wherever you are. You just go on right channels and you hear commentaries, live commentaries. You see the games basically instantly.
1: Yes, it's much easier.
0: You are not waiting for magazine to come with commentary of the grandmaster who will be explaining, because you already heard this right now.
1: Mm-hmm.
0: So times have changed. Technology makes it more accessible, and that's why

0: More youngsters like to play chess. More and more professionals in different fields like to play chess. It became already a sort of household game. Mm-hmm. If before it was chess at home and kid could play with grandma, right? Mm-hmm. Or grandpa. Now the field is open all over the world. You can choose your opponent within seconds. Poland historically was one of the best in the world.
1: My name is Katie Tsatsalashvili. I'm from Georgia, living in Poland, and I'm here for Superbet Foundation.
2: You are a chess influencer? Can we say that?
1: Okay, that's possible. I'm a chess player. I used to play chess professionally, a woman grandmaster, and I have won world youth championships. But now I changed my profile and I'm not playing that actively anymore. I just decided to study the university, and it is not possible to study and to do the professional chess.
2: So you would be the best person to ask, what has learning to play chess given you?
1: Oh, patience. Memory skills, analyzing skills. I had no idea about that. Before I started my university, then I would not understand why other students could not remember the topic that we were talking earlier.
2: You've been observing Polish chess scene.
1: Yeah, as much as I understand. Yeah.
2: So when I go out to the streets and ask someone about chess in Poland, they would instantaneously, I think, say Jan Krzysztof Duda.
1: Yes, he's very famous. I have seen him at his peak times when he was won several top tournaments. And then here in Poland, we would have to hire people to guard him, to go through. Now, he decided to play more online chess tournaments rather than the over-the-board chess tournaments, but I think he's still very popular.
2: But online is becoming probably more and more popular.
1: It helps chess. It helps a lot of people to be connected. But we do have huge problem with online chess, which is cheating. Basically, you can't control.
2: Did you see the Queen's Gambit?
1: Of course.
2: How true is it?
1: It is. It is. And in one character, Beth Harmon, you can find a lot of chess players. So it is. I love that show.
2: Thank you very much.
1: Thank you.
3: And that special chess report brings us to the end of this edition of Offside, the program in which we looked at the development of chess in this country. I'm leaving you now with Polish music collaboration of Kaja and Aidan Rahel called Po Co or Why. I'm Danuta Isler. Thanks for listening. Wczoraj

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Welcome to Central Europe Today. In this magazine, every week we will be talking about what life in Central Europe is all about. The show is coming to you from Warsaw and is hosted by me, Danuta Esler. It is a co-production of Polish Radio's External Service, as well as Radio Slovakia International, Radio Romania International, and Radio Prague. In the show this week, the European Union suspends Brazilian beef and poultry imports over food safety concerns. Also, India is ready to help end war in Ukraine, India's foreign minister says, and Czechia bids to host one of Europe's giant AI gigafactories. We'll tell you all the details, but first, here is Poland's Daria Zawiałow in her song called Szarówka, or Dusk.

0: The European Union has suspended imports of Brazilian beef and poultry worth about $1.84 billion annually, putting renewed pressure on one of the bloc's biggest trading partners and potentially boosting European farmers struggling to compete with cheaper imports. Ada Janiszewska has the details.
1: The European Commission said on Monday that Brazil had failed to provide sufficient guarantees that its meat production complies with strict EU sanitary and food safety rules. Particular concerns have been raised over the use of antibiotics and other substances in livestock farming. Brazil is an important EU partner, the Commission said, stressing that Brussels is working with Brazilian authorities to resolve the issue. If Brazil can demonstrate full compliance with EU requirements, exports to the European market could resume. European Commission spokesperson Eva Hrnircova pointed to the fundamental difference between European and Brazilian production rules, noting that the use of growth-promoting hormones and certain antibiotics in animal production is prohibited in the EU.
2: We have the rules that are imposed to our farmers in the European Union, and we want the importing countries to obey exactly the same rules. Brazil can no longer export commodities to the EU. So we speak about beef, we speak about equine, poultry, eggs.
1: The dispute comes at a sensitive time for European agriculture. Brazilian meat is often cheaper than locally produced meat, increasing competitive pressure on farmers across the bloc. For Polish producers, the suspension could provide some much-needed breathing room. Jacek Zarzecki, vice president of the Polish Platform for Sustainable Beef, told Polish Radio that restricting Brazilian imports could help Polish farmers and contribute to greater price stability on the domestic market. It's clear that the situation following the entry into force of the Mercosur agreement has caused a decline in the European market, which has severely affected Polish beef producers, as 80% of our exports go to the European market. This will give us a moment to breathe a little, but we should demand that the Commission strictly implements what it has announced, increased controls on products entering Europe from Mercosur countries.
3: Nie będzie żadnej taryfy ulgowej.
1: Brazil is one of the world's largest meat exporters and a key supplier to the European Union. In 2025, it was the bloc's second largest source of beef, exporting more than 92,000 tons worth over 713 million euros. The scale of the trade has made Brazil an important player in the European food market, but also a source of concern for farmers. The Mercosur agreement, which began being applied provisionally in May, has faced strong criticism from parts of the European agricultural sector, including in Poland. Polish officials have argued that producers inside the EU must meet some of the world's strictest food and animal welfare standards. They say imported products should meet equivalent requirements. Polish dairy producers have also complained about difficulties accessing the Brazilian market. In July, the Polish dairy industry criticized Brazil for failing to issue agreed veterinary certificates for Polish dairy products, including milk and cheese. Agnieszka Maliszewska, president of the Polish Chamber of Milk, said the certificates had technically existed for years, but had largely remained theoretical because they were not being used effectively.
4: Papier jest, ale rzeczywistość jest.
1: The paperwork is there, but the reality, it is a completely different story. When our companies want to export, Brazilian importers demand additional documents that aren't included in the veterinary certificate. So the certificate itself has existed since 2021, but in reality, it doesn't allow for export because the Brazilian side is blocking it.
4: Blokuje to nam strona brazylijska.
1: She argued that the problem represented a significant barrier to Polish exports and noted that the European Commission itself had identified difficulties facing European food exporters seeking access to Brazil. The European Commission recently published information on its website claiming that Brazil is imposing unjustified market access barriers. We as the dairy industry

0: country are dissatisfied with the Mercosur agreement because we do not benefit from it.
1: Jesteśmy niezadowoleni z umowy Mercosur, bo z niej nie mamy żadnych korzyści.
0: The latest EU decision is also linked to a much wider public health issue, antimicrobial resistance. EU rules prohibit the use of antimicrobial substances to promote animal growth or increase production efficiency.
2: There was a report by Ada Janiszewska, and it'll be followed by Polish music collaboration of Kasia Cerek-Witzka and Grzegorz Chyży called Pulse or Pulse.

0: You're listening to Central Europe Today, coming away from Warsaw. India is ready to help bring an end to the Russia-Ukraine war, the country's External Affairs Minister Jai Shankar said during his visit to Kyiv last week. It came just days after Indian Prime Minister Narendra Modi met Russian President Vladimir Putin on the sidelines of the Shanghai Cooperation Organization summit at Bishkek in Kyrgyzstan. During the meeting, Mr. Modi told Mr. Putin that, quote, India supports all efforts toward peace and will continue to do so, end quote. India and Russia have long maintained close ties, with Moscow remaining a major source of energy for New Delhi. India has also benefited from discounted Russian oil imports. To find out more about the international context, I spoke to Patryk Kugiel, Chief Asia Analyst at the Polish Institute of International Affairs in Warsaw. India's foreign ministry said in a statement that the visit was aimed at enhancing bilateral relations and would provide opportunity to exchange views on regional developments and issues of mutual interest. So that involves Ukraine.
1: Yeah.

0: Yes, the visit to Ukraine we need to see in the context of the earlier meeting between Narendra Modi, Prime Minister of India, and Vladimir Putin in Bishkek in Kyrgyzstan, yeah, because there was a summit of the Shanghai Cooperation Organization and two leaders of Russia and India had a very cordial meeting there. Prime Minister Modi asked Putin to somehow stop war because we do not need endless wars, but we need an end of the war. At the same time, he invited Putin for the BRICS summit in Delhi, and both gentlemen exchanged very warm hugs that is not viewed favorably in the West. So on the second leg of Indian multi-alignment, multi-vectoral diplomacy, there is a visit of Jaishankar to Ukraine and to Poland to show that India is not taking sides, but it's a kind of constructive partner that can be helpful, is eager to help to end this conflict and probably play some kind of mediatory or honest broker role in this conflict.
1: If Prime Minister Modi asks, will Putin listen? President Trump also hosted him in Alaska. There was also a lot of hope that those talks will result in some kind of peaceful solution to the conflict in Ukraine. And here we are, year five of the war.
0: Probably I'm not the right person to ask this question, because then you would need to someone who understands Putin mentality. My layman view is that Vladimir Putin does not listen to anyone. But if there is any leader that has his trust, it's probably Narendra Modi, yeah? Because probably we all agree that China and Xi Jinping is much more important partner for Russia and for Putin. And US is obviously also very important partner / competitor. But Prime Minister Modi is the trusted partner of Russia. So India is very important. India is very important. So if Putin could listen to friends at least, yeah, then Narendra Modi can be regarded as a friend of Putin. But at the same time, India has no leverage over Russia. Not a similar one to what China enjoys in this relationship. So India cannot force Russia to any change of its own policy. It can ask politely as a friend that probably this war is useless, is senseless, and it's in Putin's interest to end it. And that was probably the maximum that Narendra Modi could have done in this regard.
1: I've mentioned Donald Trump. We know that Narendra Modi has been visiting many countries. According to the latest reports, let me just verify, he has visited at least 20 countries since August 2025. Can we see this in view of the, shall we say, turbulent relations between India and the US during the second term of Trump's presidency?
0: To some extent, but this is not the only explanation, yeah, because Narendra Modi is very active at the international stage. This is the most active prime minister of India they have ever had. He has visited more than 100 countries. He paid numerous visits to major partners like France or UK or US or Russia for that regard. But at the same time, you are right, the US-India relations are the worst in 30 years. Trump has destroyed the trust and the partnership. For India, US is still a very important partner, so they are struggling to manage Trump, to keep this relationship alive, but at the same time, the trust between countries evaporated, which stands in stark contradiction to India-Russia relations. Yeah? So that cements only the partnership between Russia and India. And when your most important partner, the United States, is not reliable anymore, that can encourage Prime Minister Modi to strengthen another partnerships. Yeah? So in this sense, it has played a role probably. India is investing more in other partnerships. India is investing a lot in relationship with Europe, for example, with many European countries. Just now we have a visit of Prime Minister of Belgium in Delhi. Prime Minister Modi and Jaishankar, Minister of Foreign Affairs, they are traveling a lot around the world, trying to diversify away in political sense from US and diversify away from China in economic sense. So India needs partners, needs friends, needs partners to fuel its economic growth, which is the main strategic objective for every Indian government.
1: I was talking to Patryk Kugiel, Chief Asia Analyst at the Polish Institute of International Affairs in Warsaw. And coming up next, you'll hear Poland's Lan Berry and the song called Nie Ma Mnie, or I'm Not Here.

0: You're listening to Central Europe Today, coming your way from Warsaw with me, your host, Danuta Isler. The European Union plans to build a small network of huge AI computing centers as part of its effort to catch up with the United States and China. Czechia wants one of them to be built on the outskirts of Prague, where České Radio Komunikace is already developing a major data center. Now, with the support of the government, the company bids to become part of the broader EU project. Vít Pohanka of Radio Prague has more.
1: It's a place where you are training and running AI models. So it's a building that is full with modern chips containing GPUs, and GPUs are processors enabled to run and train AI models.
2: I think European Commission talks about 5 or maybe even 7 of such gigafactories. What do you think makes the Czech project special? Why do you think it has a real chance to succeed?
1: We believe we have a very strong consortium that is being formed out of mostly European-based and operating companies with a strong background. We believe that the project is rather advanced. We are not only having blueprints, but we are physically building the data center already. We have the power guaranteed and contracted, and we have unlimited fiber connectivity. And we are strategically nicely positioned in the middle of Europe with rather low latency to states such as Poland, Germany, and other adjacent countries.
2: What about the environment when it comes to building new data centers? Would that be a project of that size that could make people in Czechia less likely to be happy about it? I mean, let me put it like that.
1: If we compare the magnitude to US data centers, we are still talking about rather small project, 22 probably to 50 megawatts maximum, with no emissions and basically no significant impact to environment. Later on, we are looking at opportunities how to use the heat generated for local neighborhoods for heating. So these are the projects for the future that can actually help the neighbor.
2: Who would be using the capacity? Big Czech firms, startups, universities? Who would it be for, and who would decide who can use that capacity?
1: The capacity is primarily for government, state institutions, universities, startups, also for hyperscalers and for large industrial companies throughout the entire Europe. 5 to 7 factories will have to serve the entire European Union. It will be based primarily on commercial conditions. That's the way how it's going to be offered. With one exception, the state and EU has a certain part of the capacity guaranteed by the contractual conditions.
2: From your point of view, is the Euro-

0: European Commission's initiative kind of sufficient to really change something in the race to build a new, safe, better AI, where Europe is obviously lagging behind the United States and China too?
1: We believe it's one of the components in the puzzle, for sure. It's not enough, but this is a good first step that should help promote and activate many new startups and companies in this AI battle. And next to it, of course, we need to focus on promoting European companies who are producing chipsets, chips, hardware, and so on. So it's a combination of more things, but this is a good step forward.
0: But it still is true that Europe is largely dependent on the US technology and US computing capacity.
1: Yeah, this is exactly the case.
0: You are already building the Prague Gateway Data Center between Zbraslav and Jilovište on the outskirts of Prague. So do I understand correctly that if this project succeeds, you will simply make it larger in a way?
1: Yeah, correct. If we go ahead anyway, we are quite confident that we can utilize it and sell it ourselves. If we are part of the Gigafactory project, it only helps us and we can do it faster.
0: Probably the customers would be more or less the same or from the same sectors of Czech industry and Czech academic community, perhaps, and startups.
1: Yeah, pretty much the same. But actually, we already discussed with some foreign companies that are very interested in locating their technologies in our data center.
2: That was an interview by Vít Pohanka of Radio Prague, bringing us to the end of this week's edition of Central Europe Today. I'm leaving you now with Romanian group Sarmalele Reci and a song called Violeta. I'm Danuta Isler. Thanks for listening.

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0: Hi, I'm Michał Owczarek in Warsaw, hosting this news from Poland on Thursday, September the 10th. For starters, let's take a quick look at some of the features in this edition of our Current Affairs magazine. Poland and the US edge closer to a deal on permanent American visas.
1: From the arrival of the F-35 Hussars in May, that marked a new era of interoperability between our air forces. This relationship grows stronger with each visit.
0: Also, EU's Antonio Costa stops in Warsaw to discuss the bloc's next budget.
2: The message is that times change. Poland has become richer and richer. In future perspectives, the access to this easy funding will cease.
3: We see a threat that more money will go to the Western member states and more developed.
0: And finally, Poland marks World Suicide Prevention Day.
4: We are showing people that if you noticed the signs of emotional crisis, you can start the conversation. It's about creating bond. It's about showing people that we really care.
0: More info coming up later on, and now let's have the news stories of the day. Poland eyes role as Patriot missile hub. Polish government fast-tracks tougher railway penalties. Warsaw's Vistula River drops to its lowest level. Poland could become NATO's main servicing hub for Patriot missiles, a senior defense official said on Thursday, as a new US financing deal is set to fund Apache helicopters and F-16 upgrades. Deputy Defense Minister Paweł Bejda told private broadcaster RMF FM Radio that Warsaw was in advanced talks with Washington over hosting a maintenance center for Patriot interceptors, a project he called very realistic and one that could eventually pave the way for Poland to produce PAC-3 missiles used in the systems. I think a final decision is expected by the end of the year. At the moment, there are practically two countries left in the negotiations, Poland and Germany. Informally, we hear that Poland has a very good chance of becoming the servicing hub for all Patriot missiles. The remarks came a day after Poland and the United States signed a fresh agreement under Washington's foreign military financing program worth $4 billion, which extends a credit guarantee for American-made equipment. Bejda also addressed Poland's growing focus on countering drone incursions. On equipment plans, he said he would push for the acquisition of heavy-lift transport helicopters capable of dual civilian and military use. Polish officials pledged swift, sweeping legislation to punish railway crossing violations after a track-train collision left one dead and roughly 20 injured in central Poland. Prime Minister Donald Tusk called for immediate action following the crash, which occurred when a concrete mixer truck moved into the path of an oncoming train. It marked, he said, the latest in a series of such accidents. Unfortunately, this is yet another case of a serious accident occurring at a railway crossing. This means we must immediately begin work on radically tightening regulations for those who violate them, that is, repeat offenders who enter railway crossings despite barriers and warning lights. This has to stop. Sadly, not

0: Either tragic accidents nor persuasion have worked, so we need tougher penalties for those who break the rules. The Infrastructure Ministry confirmed it is drafting the stricter penalties on an urgent basis, describing the coming legal changes as radical and calling safety at crossings a top priority. The crash happened on Wednesday northwest of Warsaw when a truck collided with a passenger train. The truck driver said he had been blinded by sunlight and did not see the approaching train. However, prosecutors said their investigation determined the crossing's warning signals were working properly at the time of the collision. Water levels on the Vistula River in Warsaw fell to their lowest point in more than 70 years of record keeping this week, dropping to 94 centimetres before settling at 95 centimetres on Wednesday. The reading broke a record set only a week earlier when the river measured 98 centimetres. The low levels come as hydrological drought warnings remain in place across southern Poland and its easternmost and westernmost regions. Such droughts occur when surface and groundwater replenishment slows, leading to diminished river flow and falling lake levels. The drought's reach extends beyond the capital. Adding to the picture, but unrelated to the drought itself, is a technical change made last year to how some stations calculate their readings. Officials stress the shift did not alter the river's actual water level, only how it is calculated. However, erosion can wear down the riverbed until it sinks below the zero-point gauge and can make official readings appear far lower than the water actually is at that location. Despite the shallow conditions along its banks, the Vistula's main channel still holds deep, swift-moving water. Hydrologists and emergency officials cautioned, warning that wading or attempting to cross the riverbed on foot remains extremely dangerous. Just a reminder for the latecomers that you're listening to Polish Radio External Service, to our weekday current affairs magazine News from Poland, hosted in Warsaw by me, Michał Owczarek, for another 20 minutes. Polish and American officials are holding critical talks this week over placing a permanent US military base in Poland. Ada Janiszewska has the details.
1: Poland is in talks with the United States about establishing permanent U.S. military bases on Polish territory, Deputy Defense Minister Magdalena Sobkowiak-Czarnecka announced on Wednesday. The push follows a formal offer Poland made in May to host a permanent American base on its soil, Defense Minister Władysław Kosiniak-Kamysz said on June 18th, after a meeting with Heck said that Washington had responded favorably to the proposal, though he cautioned that the response did not represent a final decision. The next 48 hours in these Polish-American relations are key, Sobkowiak-Czarnecka said, speaking after she took part in signing a separate U.S.-Poland agreement guaranteeing credit for Polish purchases of American military equipment under Washington's Foreign Military Financing FMF program. She confirmed that Thomas DiNano, the U.S. Undersecretary of State for Arms Control and International Security, is currently in Poland negotiating potential base locations with Polish counterparts, chiefly Deputy Defense Minister Paweł Zalewski. Secretary DiNano will visit certain locations in Poland. Currently, sites in the western part of the country are under consideration. This is also a clear condition set by the American side, one that we understand. Secretary DiNano is currently in Poland, as is the head of the team representing the Secretary of the Army in discussions with Polish officials regarding the base and its potential location. The discussions come as Warsaw and Washington deepen their defense cooperation. Speaking at the signing ceremony for Poland's Foreign Military Financing Program on Wednesday, Thomas DiNano referred to Poland's purchase of U.S. fighter jets and highlighted the strengthening defense ties between the two countries.
2: From the arrival of the F-35 Hussars in May.

0: that marked a new era of interoperability between our air forces, to today's signing of a $4 billion foreign military financing loan guarantee. This relationship grows stronger with each visit.
1: A separate American delegation will be inspecting

0: not only in the Poznań and Wrocław area, but also at several other sites. U.S. officials and their Polish counterparts at the Ministry of National Defense are assessing potential sites for a permanent U.S. military base in Poland during this two-day visit on Thursday and Friday. Deputy Defense Minister Magdalena Sobkowiak-Czarnecka confirmed the locations under consideration are all in western Poland. When it comes to potential investments, such as joint ventures with the American side or issues regarding military bases, Western Poland is the area currently in play. This is a clear condition set by the American side. The U.S. delegation's visit goes beyond discussions about a permanent U.S. Army presence in the country. The talks are also focused on defense industrial cooperation, including plans to establish maintenance and service centers in Poland for Abrams tanks, Apache helicopters, and Patriot missile launchers. Poland is seeking to position these facilities as regional hubs that would not only service equipment operated by the Polish military, but also support European allies using U.S.-made weapons systems. In July, Poland, Germany, the Netherlands, and Sweden signed an agreement with the United States to establish a European maintenance hub for PAC-3 missiles. The final decision on where the facility will be located rests with the U.S. side. President Donald Trump will make the final decision. However, the issue of a service center and missiles for the Patriot systems is also significant, and discussions on this matter are at a very advanced stage. Today and tomorrow we will be visiting industrial sites as well. Very good meeting with our American partners from the U.S. State and War Departments, Thomas DiNano, William J. Capelletti Jr. and Ambassador Thomas Rose, Sobkowiak-Czarnecka wrote on X on Thursday morning. The U.S. delegation, led by officials working under Defense Secretary Pete Hegseth, is responsible for negotiations with the Polish government over the potential permanent base. The team is visiting prospective sites on September 10th and 11th. Poland currently hosts around 10,000 U.S. troops, putting it behind only Germany among European countries with a U.S. military presence. However, the majority of the 10,000 are stationed in Poland on a rotational basis rather than permanently. For News from Poland, Ada Janiszewska.
1: 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And coming up, Poland's Computer Emergency Response Team unveils new services for improving online security.
2: Today we publish a new feature where the institution can get information about vulnerabilities that they have in technologies they use.
1: This one coming later in the magazine, and now back to recent political developments as reported on across Polish news outlets. As you have heard in the news, European Council President Antonio Costa was in Warsaw on Wednesday for talks on the bloc's next budget. At stake is a package worth close to 2 trillion euro, of which Poland stands to receive around 125 billion. Danuta Isla has this report.
3: My name is Witold Strzelecki. I'm Managing Director at Business and Science Poland, the largest Brussels-based association representing Polish companies in discussions with EU institutions. Right now, the EU institutions are negotiating how this budget will look. So the Commission presented its proposal actually last year in July, but right now the European Commission, the European Parliament and the Council of the European Union, which are member states, are discussing how this budget should look, but also what should be the amount of money dedicated to different areas.
4: Is it more about how much money will we get, or rather how much money will be designated for defense purposes, for this or that?
3: Both, actually everything. So the Commission and other institutions are discussing everything. So how this budget will be designed, because it looks quite different compared with the previous one, but then also how much money will go to different areas. Some of them, of course, are crucial for Poland, right? So there is now going a lot of back and forth between institutions to ensure that this budget will, first of all, be agreed, But then the second one, that it will be also beneficial, among others, for the Polish economy and for Polish companies.
4: So what challenges do you see from Poland's perspective?
3: Yes, so we see a lot of opportunities, but also we see a lot of challenges. For example, there is something that will be called the European Competitiveness Fund. And this is a funding mechanism that is supposed to support competitiveness and also technologies. And we see a

0: threat that more money will go to the Western member states and more developed, whereas we advocate for more geographical balance here. There are some ideas to include some horizontal requirements that will be put also on investments based on this budget. And we can see that there is also a threat for companies that instead of unlocking the potential, this idea can create additional layer of, let's say, burden that will be difficult for companies to meet. For us, it's very important to ensure that those who will be impacted by those regulations and by this budget are also at the table discussing this solution.
1: Thank you very much.
0: Thank you very much.
2: Grzegorz Radziejewski, head of cabinet to Commissioner Piotr Serafin, responsible for budget for the administration and the anti-fraud. Poland has been always interested very much in the European budget, and rightly so, because it's been always the member state that has benefited most. Well, the message is that times change. Poland has become, throughout the years of its membership, richer and richer, which means that in future perspectives, the access to this easy funding, let's say, it will cease gradually. But it will cease, and the time comes to look at other domains and other fields to improve the ability of the Polish operators, of the Polish state, to access the funds elsewhere, like, for instance, the competitiveness fund. When it comes to the part of the budget which is nationally divided, the original proposal of the Commission, Poland has been allotted 123 billion euros for the period. This is the highest figure when you try to compare to other member states. It's by far that would be a challenge to spend.
1: Thank you.
2: Thank you very much.
3: Michał Szczerba, member of Poland's ruling TV coalition and member of the European Parliament.
4: We want to have a bigger budget so we can combine new challenges, security and defense, especially military mobility, with the current priorities, including cohesion fund and common agricultural policy. So the most important is an increase from 14.9 billion euro in a current perspective to 131 billion euro in the future. It means 9 times more for defense security. And this is not the only money which will be dedicated to this sector, because despite this new fund for defense and space within European Competition Fund, we'll have also concrete finances for military mobility, more than 18 billion euro, for science and research programs, for development of the defense sector and production, and also cybersecurity and dual-use technologies.
5: I was told by an official from Commissioner Serafin's office that the money is set and there is no more money.
4: What I can say is that the European Parliament position now is, it's not about accepting the Commission proposal, it's about trying to be a co-author of this budget.
6: This report was brought to you by Danuta Isla. Let me just remind you that you're listening to the Thursday edition of News from Poland. September the 10th marks World Suicide Prevention Day. Poland has launched a new youth mental health initiative dubbed The Power of Connection, a conversation that saves lives. The project features an interactive video designed to instruct children and teenagers on providing emotional first aid to peers in crisis. To find out more, Piotr Urbaniak spoke to Lucyna Kiczyńska, a co-founder of the Let's Talk About Life Foundation.
7: Statistics at your website mention a recent rise in suicide rate or suicide attempts number under 19 years old. Which is it?
8: The rise is about suicide attempts. Mm-hmm. The rise is not very high, but it's still there. Mm-hmm. And we also noticed in the first 6 months of 2026 that the number of suicides among children and young people decrease.
7: Do you have any hypothesis for why is it happening?
8: About the suicides, when it drops down, it's a proof that the educational activities that are realized in schools through the social campaign bring the effect. We have like a huge number of suicidal attempts which are not registered, but what is very, very important about those statistics, that the children that are dead because of suicide suicide, the number is lower.
7: And how do you think modern day technology like AI and social media affect the problem?
8: The problem with technologies is huge. The content is being displayed even if someone is not looking for that kind of content. But also the AI can bring the very bad information to those who are reaching out for help. Of course, we all heard about the cases that the chat was providing the information

0: situation, how to commit a suicide, or was agreeing with someone who was in despair. Of course, some of the providers of the artificial intelligence chatbots, they try to regulate it. Some still don't, and this is a huge problem. So we are waiting for more activities being undertaken by those providers, but we're also waiting for the legislation that would force them to introduce the information about help. Even before the chatbots, the artificial intelligence was used to, for example, detect suicidal declarations. So it can be done, but it's easier not to do so.
1: Another alarming statistic that I've seen in the police report is the fact that men commit suicide almost 5 times more often than women. Why do you think that is?
0: Especially in Poland, the way we raise boys and then what they have in their mind when they are grown up men is that they cannot express their emotions. Bottling up creates a lot of emotional tension, and then if a man understands or realizes that he's in a severe problem, emotional problem, then there's another stereotype blocking the asking for help, because men cannot ask for help, because asking for help, it's like proving that you are not man enough.
1: Do you think that suicide is still taboo in Poland? And if so, why is that?
0: Among general society, unfortunately, yes. Among a specific group, which are targeted by the educational activities, not. Why it is taboo? Because of the stereotypes. If the stereotypes are in the general society for 100 years, we cannot change, we cannot create a change in 2 or 3 years. We need to have the system not target to different groups, but the systematic and very well planned long-lasting educational campaign, and we know it from other countries and from other problems. We need to prepare ourselves to detect that someone is in a crisis, because there are a lot of stereotypes which are blocking now the help for people who are dealing with suicidal thoughts. We have proofs that if you ask about suicidal thoughts or attempts or plans, that you are lowering the risk of the suicidal attempts, and you are opening that person for help. And that's why we, as a Let's Talk About Life Foundation, we are promoting the psychological first aid, which is an intervention that can be undertaken by everyone, not only by the psychotherapist or psychiatrist or other specialists. So we are showing people that if you noticed the signs of emotional crisis, you can start the conversation. It's about creating bond. It's about showing people that we really care, because we actually in Poland care about each other, but we are not talking about it.
2: Lucyna Kiczyńska of the Let's Talk About Life Foundation was interviewed by Piotr Urbaniak. And last but not least in our show, security matters, as everyone would assert. Poland's Computer Emergency Response Team, commonly known as CERT, has held a media briefing to mark the launch of its new tools and resources aimed at providing even more support to the Polish companies looking to improve their security online. To find out more, Marcin Matuszewski spoke to the CERT chief, Marcin Dudek.
3: My name is Marcin Dudek. I'm head of CERT Polska, which is responsible for cybersecurity in Poland. Today's meeting was about our new services that we published. First one is called Wiedza.cert.pl, which means knowledge. And we publish the knowledge about how to respond to the incidents and how to secure your infrastructure. So there are very detailed instructions how the security of the infrastructure of companies in Poland can be improved. The other one is a new module of our tool called Moje CertPL. It means Mine CertPL. This is a service where we conduct vulnerability scanning of the infrastructure of institutions. And today we publish a new feature where the institution can get information about CVEs, so the vulnerabilities that they have in technologies they use. So for example, we can detect that someone is using WordPress, content manager for the website, and then we can send information that there's a vulnerability in WordPress used, so you need to patch it. And this is what we published today.
4: Can you tell a bit more

0: about the reasons that prompted your institution to create the tools that you just told about?
1: The reason why we did it is AI. We see a lot of cyber criminals using AI to conduct vulnerability scanning, to conduct phishing campaigns, malware campaigns. And every year, there are more and more vulnerabilities. This year, there are already over 50,000 vulnerabilities. By the end of the year, we think there will be over 100,000. And for the companies, it's impossible to patch everything on time. So we think that there will always be a gap between patching and using by the cyber criminals. So that's why we're publishing a new tool that companies can use to get information quickly about vulnerabilities and also to get knowledge how to fix them.
0: Who are the intended user groups of the tools we are talking about?
1: We mostly focus on the organizations, so on the infrastructure of the organizations, but also on the individuals. So in the knowledge portal, we publish also instructions for the individuals, how they can improve their own security. So how they can secure their mobile phone, or how can they detect that something is a phishing campaign. So not only for the organization, but also for the citizens. But mostly we focus on the organizations because they are the major target for the cyber criminals using vulnerabilities. And this is what we focus on.
0: With all these features available, I think it's a valid question to ask, how much does it all cost on the user side?
1: Nothing. So we publish it for free, and we think this is the only case in the whole world where the government is publishing a service where anyone can use it, anyone can get information about the vulnerabilities in the infrastructure without paying.
0: Is there only a Polish version of these portals or also other language versions?
1: It's only in Polish, so we are focusing on the Polish organizations. I mean, we don't verify whether the infrastructure is Polish or not, but we focus on the Polish users, so it's only in Polish. But I know in the UK there is a similar service available for the critical infrastructure.
0: And also every company that employs Poles can benefit from using your website as well.
1: Yeah.
0: To conclude our interview with an exclusive, can you please unveil some information on upcoming projects and tools you are currently working on?
2: Just a little bit.
1: Okay, so there are two very big projects that I cannot reveal now, but I can tell you about a new feature that we'll get in MoistSPL in the next month. So we'll publish a feature where people can scan the file they get. For example, if you get an invoice on the email, you will be able to use our service to scan whether it's malicious or not. And we want to do that because we know now the people are using public services for that, and the public services are sharing the files. So for example, if we try to scan our confidential files in that public service, it might be shared with other people. So we want to have a dedicated one that will be stored only on our infrastructure.
3: CERT chief Marcin Dudek was interviewed by Marcin Matuszewski, which report has brought us to the end of the Thursday edition of our News from Poland Current Affairs magazine. But do stay with us for more, and don't forget to check our website for updates by simply clicking on thenews.pl. I'm Michał Owczarek. 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

0: Hello and welcome to Balance, a program to bring you the two sides of the coin in business and the economy here in Poland. This is a show where Money Talks, hosted by me, Danuta Isler. In this edition, the Baltic Sea region is nowadays one of Europe's most strategically important hotspots for energy sector. It also stands at a pivotal point in its energy evolution. As climate urgency intensifies, the region is navigating a complex transformation, phasing out fossil fuels, scaling up renewables, and securing supply in times of geopolitical volatility. Energy security and affordability, once assumed constants, are now key variables shaping the region's stability and competitiveness. And so, challenges to the resilient and future energy-ready system were discussed in Warsaw during the Baltic Energy Conference held earlier this month in Poland's capital.
1: These days, 2026, when you think about the Baltic Sea, are we thinking more about energy or are we thinking more about security?
2: Both go in pair. If we talk about security, energy is security in itself, first of all. We are now in Poland going through that complex equation of, at the same time, phasing out old generation, which is primarily coal, phasing in new generation, which is primarily renewables, solar, wind, and in the future, hopefully, nuclear. So that is the backbone of the country's welfare, security, in that sense. Because if we have no energy in abundance and preferably cheap, or else we won't be economically competitive, there is no security. But that's the first layer. The second layer is that we are now actively fending off a variety of different threats stemming primarily from our eastern neighbor. So the protection of that infrastructure is also another layer of security.
1: For a foreign listener, ignorant question maybe, where does Poland take its energy from in 2026 in view of the ongoing war in Ukraine, turbulence in the Middle East, the Strait of Hormuz and all the other commotions?
2: Well, still primarily Poland stands on coal. This is no secret. However, we have made a significant progress in the last 10 years alone in lowering our dependence on coal, which is problematic not only for environmental / sustainability reasons, it's also problematic for the reasons of actual energy security. For paradoxically enough, even though we have a lot of coal, actually we imported a lot of it as well, because the coal we have in here is deep down there, its extraction is so much more complex and costly than the low-lying coal in, say, Australia, Colombia or elsewhere. So that's for coal. For oil, we still primarily import it from the Middle East, and in spite of the process of electrification, which results in the growing numbers of EVs being rolled out on the roads, the transportation sector still is primarily driven by petroleum products. These come primarily from the Gulf, but also increasingly from the United States, which is provided both of oil and the third most important thing to mention, which is gas. So gas, we have it primarily from Norway, which is imported by a pipeline that is the so-called Baltic Pipe, in existence since a few years ago only. And the LNG, which is natural gas compressed 600 times in order to be packed onto ships, is being moved into Poland through the LNG terminal in Świnoujście, next to the German border. And much of it, if not most, depending on the moment, actually comes from the United States.
1: You mentioned renewables, solar, wind farms. I mean, this is already happening in Poland.
2: It is already happening in Poland.
1: But is it already economically viable or not yet?
2: It depends on the project. It depends on the exact nature of the renewable sector we talk about. For instance, if we say solar in a country that is so cloudy and where the wind is long and gloomy, it really depends. Mm-hmm. We have the highest number of the so-called prosumers, meaning households that have PV panels installed on their roofs. Exactly, on the rooms or on the walls, depends. More actually than in Spain, which is, as we know, a shining country. Having said that, the lack of the battery infrastructure in sufficient numbers, first. Second, this is the question of the so-called grid capacity.
1: We have an old grid in Poland, or I heard over the years that it's outdated, it needs to be.
2: And it is evolving quickly and consequentially. However, it's still a process in making. The result of this is that there is an irony in the fact that there's so much renewable power being wasted because it cannot be held on to. Technically, electricity can be stored in batteries, but big size batteries that can allow you to have big capacity to hold them on and use it when, let's say, the wind is not blowing, when it comes to wind-based renewables, or when the sun is not shining, when it comes to PVs. This is still in the process. Large-scale batteries already happening here and there, but for them to really make a dent,

0: in the that equation to make a difference, you really have to have a lot of them still. We tend to forget that this is a big country with big needs. And the structure of the energy pricing in Poland, first and foremost, is different for retail and households on one hand and industry on the other. But then it's also very much dependent on regional, if not even local conditions. But what is happening now and what we're discussing in the Baltic Sea is because the center of gravity of the Polish energy system is increasingly moving to the north, which is a change from what we have in now, because it's a one change.
1: It was in the south.
0: Exactly. It's still in the south mostly, given, you know, the coal-powered generation and the actual coal mines, which are mostly in Silesia. But then there is also yet another change.
1: Thank you very much.
2: Thank you.
3: Tim Bjorklund, I'm a partner in Rystad Energy, and I presented on the effects of Hormuz on the European gas markets.
1: The events of February, I think, initially sent shockwaves through Western Europe. In Poland, initially people were saying, we don't have ships in the Strait of Hormuz at that time, we're not going to be affected, da da da. Next thing you know, the government is introducing caps on prices. This, I think, happened in many other markets. And then the Strait of Hormuz was closed, open, partially closed. I don't even know where we are today, and we're talking at the beginning of September.
3: Yeah, I think there are a couple of important things here. First of all, Europe is less reliant on the physical molecules from the Middle East than Asia is. So the direct impact is through prices, it's not through the availability of molecules to the same extent. The other part I think is important is European policymakers learned a lot of, they built their playbook in 2022. So they knew what to do. They knew what regulations they could implement. They knew what kind of subsidies they could implement. And they used that. They opened that toolbox and started putting it in place. That was a much bigger shock. This time we had the opportunity to grab the learnings from 2022, and we weren't as exposed physically as we were then. We added a lot of import capacity between 2022 and now. There is a very strong push strategically from all the countries in the Gulf to find new export routes. They are expanding in the UAE. Everyone is looking at how they can expand exports. That will have an effect over the next 2 to 5 years. In the meantime, it is really about what the US wants and what Iran wants going forward, and to what extent you can actually push some vessel through the strait.
4: Emilia Janisz, I'm a consultant to Clean Air Task Force.
1: The future of energy markets here in the continent. When you look at it, 2026, what do you see?
4: I think for the next years, we will really come together with policymakers and investors where the industry will really play a significant role in developing different solutions for the decarbonized economy in the EU.
1: So decarbonization is the future. There is no going back.
4: Decarbonization is one of the part of the triangle we have. EU competitiveness, I think, is something what the European Commission is also awaking that we need to build. And having this, we need to have low energy prices. And this is very important for entire ecosystem in the EU.
1: How do you get low energy prices in 2026 when A, things are brewing in the Middle East still, and even more still, things have been brewing behind Poland's eastern border? Both geopolitical events which affect energy prices.
4: Yeah, the main mistake was done already in Germany, closing very well functioning nuclear power plants. Today, we need a good mix energy of different sources. I'm also presenting the Cleaner Task Force, which is a think tank talking about the low carbon technology. So we definitely need all different low carbon technologies, but to let them deploy, we need also a political support to have also decarbonized with low price energy economy.
1: Poland is investing in nuclear energy, so there is political will here.
4: There is a political will here, but this is for large reactors. And I think this is also something that we need to envisage, like now our energy demand is growing. TSO, the Polish TSO, says that we have the energy demand of 90 terawatt hours coming every year. This is something that we need to consider. Data centers will be also another challenge for the economies, also for Poland. So I think it's important to embrace these needs and think of how can we really cover, especially the energy intensive companies' needs, because on one side they have the pressure of being decarbonized, but they need also a lot of heat and a lot of energy. And for me, for the energy users, especially the SMRs are interesting solutions. So the Polish National Nuclear Program should embrace also the SMR solution for the energy intensive companies.
1: I thought it already has. There were several, I think, American companies showing their SMRs on the occasion of a big economic forum at the National Stadium. There's been talk about
4: the
1: SMRs.
4: The plans are there, but they're not strategically still treated. So I think what is important is also to have the common approach for the nuclear program as such. Small and large reactors.
1: Thank you very much.
4: Thank you very much.
1: I was talking to Tim Bjerkelund, partner at

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That's all in this week's edition of Balance. I'm Danuta Isler. 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
1: What's up?
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4: I'm Sławek Szewc. 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
0: What's up?
1: What's up?
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5: You're tuned to Polish Radio, broadcasting from Warsaw. I'm Danuta Isler, welcoming you to this week's edition of Focus, a look at the culture and art scene here in Poland. In the program, the 51st Gdynia Polish Film Festival will run between September 21st and 26th, coinciding with the city's centennial and its Modernist Center's new UNESCO status. 16 films compete for the Golden Lions, including Paweł Pawlikowski's Cannes-winning Fatherland and new works from Jan Komasa and Agnieszka Smoczyńska. Details of one of the oldest film events in Europe were presented in Warsaw this week.

0: Joanna Łapińska, artistic director of Polish Film Festival in Gdynia.
1: This is the festival that is going to be happening later this month for the 51st edition, a showcase of the best that Polish cinema has to offer, happening in Gdynia, which has just been recognized by UNESCO as a city of modernism.
0: This year, especially having the centenary of Gdynia, which is a beautiful birthday we're going to celebrate this year at our festival. So you will discover all these faces of the city during the presentations, films we will present, but also talks around film, because we absolutely want to catch the soul of the city.
1: If you can run us through the numbers, so how many films are running for the main prize?
0: So okay, we have two competitions for long feature cinema, 24 titles altogether, 13 out of 24. This is the young cinema. This is the first and second films by film directors. Then we also have the competition for Polish short films, and this is the one I strongly recommend you. Polish short films are very interesting, very unique, very diverse, very strong, very powerful. You absolutely have to discover it at our festival. And we also have a competition for cinema for children.
1: So the main competition, some of the titles are already recognized internationally. So for example, Pawlikowski's Fatherland, Smoczyńska's Hotspot, which premiered last month.
0: Holubek, Wild Wild.
1: East Komasa's Good Boy.
0: Oh, yeah, right.
1: So some of the films have already had international run to much acclaim.
0: Just dig in yourself, look for the titles, you're gonna discover others. What's important for me is don't concentrate only on names you've already learned about. Go through the rest, look for your discoveries, look for something which you will absolutely find astonishing, surprising, you're gonna discuss later. Your films of the festival.
1: You also give Lifetime Achievement Awards, and this year it's going to be presented to a lady who is a film editor?
0: Yes, first time in the history of this award, our Platinum Lions will be presented to Halina Pruger-Ketting, absolutely fantastic editor who worked, for example, for many films with Andrzej Wajda and Andrzej Wajda films. The Maids from Wilko was chosen by her to be presented at the festival on this occasion.
1: I think editors are usually, you know, they are not in the foreground.

0: They are rather in the background. They are, of course, mentioned. There are credits given to them, but...
1: Sure, of course it's true. But on the other hand, and this is what Halina Pruger-Ketling tells beautifully, how Andrzej Wajda used to leave her with the material. And that was her, actually, who chose...
0: Coming up with the final shape
1: of... Yeah, absolutely. And then was sending the first draft to Andrzej Wajda. And sometimes even... And she tells the stories that sometimes even they wouldn't tell her that the scene isn't finished. And she would do the editing, and then they would react, okay, so we don't have to like continue with the shooting, the scene is done, it's perfect, you've done it. So it's really very creative part of making a film.
0: One of the events on the agenda is also discussion about the film industry generally.
1: Oh yeah, yeah.
0: From what we heard here at the press conference from Polish Filmmakers Association chief, that the Polish cinema
1: is facing some difficulties.
0: Yeah,
1: like the whole world faces right now, starting with the lack of audience in the cinemas.
0: So it's not that we don't watch Polish movies, we just don't watch them in cinemas.
1: In the cinemas, that's
0: so
1: right.
0: So you're talking streaming and all those platforms and...
1: Absolutely, absolutely. These films are watched differently, but still... cinema window is important, so we should absolutely try to get it back.
0: It's probably difficult.
1: It is difficult, and it's been discussed not only in Poland but internationally in different markets for many years already. So it's as I'm saying, this is a general problem. Same as for the financing of Polish cinema, so we have less and less money.
0: That's probably never enough for culture, right?
1: Of course, you're right. But then making a movie is more and more expensive. So it's getting even more difficult. So you absolutely have to discuss it right now.
0: And who goes to watch Polish films? Are those young Poles or young people, middle age, seniors?
1: Actually, all of them. But what's absolutely caught by our guests from abroad, they are always surprised with how many young people we have in our audience.
0: So 2026, Polish film industry is doing well?
1: It's doing okay, but still thinking about the future, being a little afraid. And this is what we should absolutely address at the festival.
0: Thank you very much.
1: Thank you so much.

0: Yan 623. You can now start your day with me, the head. Your assignment is as follows. You have been selected to conduct an investigation at the refugee center. The system is not stable.
1: Agnieszka Smoczyńska, we're talking ahead of the Polish premiere of your latest feature called Hotspot, that already saw the light and the viewership in August in the US.
2: Yes.
1: This is something that is, I want to say, not a typical feature film, I think. Mm-hmm. It's being advertised as a sci-fi thriller, among other things.
2: With elements of anime, with comedy elements, so this is a genre hybrid.
1: This is an international production.
2: Yes.
1: Why?
2: Because we wanted to shoot in Greece, and if you want to shoot in Greece, you should have big producer, co-producer, and we have one, Neda Films. And also we wanted to raise more money for this project, mm-hmm. and we found also a Swedish producer, and the whole rights to the movie were bought by the Focus Features. The whole project was international.
1: You have some big names in there.
2: Yes, Numi Rapace, Reika mm-hmm. Kirishima. Numi Rapace,
1: I remember her from Sherlock Holmes.
2: Numi Rapace also from the movie The Lamp, also one of the Ridley Scott series, and Reika Kirishima, which you can know from Drive My Car, and Andrzej Konopka, who is Polish actor.
1: So it premiered in July in Canada.
2: Yes, at Fantasia Festival in Montreal, which is one of the biggest festival, genre festival. Reactions of the people are very polarized. I mean, some viewers love it. Some viewers hate it.
1: And you were expecting yes. polarized reactions?
2: Yes, we are expecting, because this is this kind of the movie, experience cinema, not following the plot cinema, and also because of the subject. You always are prepared, especially when you are doing such a strange, bizarre.
1: The movie will be opening in Poland September 25th.
2: Yes.
1: It is also running in the Gdynia Film Festival, which yes. is also happening the last week of September.
2: Yes, and it also it will be in

0: A British Film Institute festival in London, and it will be premiered at October 10th, and the second screening will be October 12th. Then it will be Sitges in Spain, also in France at the beginning of October. So now is the journey of Hotspot just started.
1: So international run, and do you think Polish audience is or will be different than international audience?
0: I think maybe. I don't know. I'm not sure. I think people will like it and dislike it in Poland and outside of it. So I'm very curious, and I'm very curious about a reaction from the audience.
1: So it looks like you will be busy spending the next couple weeks and months promoting this movie, but that's not the only thing that is on your plate currently, so to speak.
0: Yes, because I directed opera written by, composed by Alek Nowak. Mm-hmm. Written libretto by Robert Bolesto, which is based, inspired by Europa by Agnieszka Holland. We decided to create the whole world of Nazis and also the Second War into the Greek mythology, and we really invite viewers to come to Gdynia September 24th and so also to Wrocław.
1: Gdynia Film Festival.
0: Yes, mm-hmm. Monster's Voice will be as a part of the Gdynia Film Festival, and also the Monster's Voice is the part of the Modern Opera Festival in Wrocław.
1: How do you direct an opera? Is there a difference between directing Noomi Rapace and directing opera?
0: Of course, a huge difference because...
1: And do you have to love opera?
0: Yes. And what is important that it's totally different language, totally different convention, but I love it because you also tell the story via images and you have to create emotions via images and you have to follow the music.
1: So that will be available to viewers last week of September. Any plans for next year already? I'm sure you're already thinking.
0: I'm working. On it, but it's too early. I will be traveling with the movie. I'm working on my next project. Okay. It's too early to say.
1: Will it be a feature film or something like opera or something different?
0: Feature.
1: Thank you very much, Agnieszka Smoczyńska.
0: Thank you very much.
2: You hugged me.
3: You did this to yourself. We can save each other.

0: You are my animal.
1: Danger. Danger. Danger. Overstimulation.
2: Stop.
1: Thank you for your attention to this matter. Have a nice day.
3: My name is Robert Piaskowski. I'm the director of the National Center of Culture Poland, major national state agency for culture. We support different institutions on the regional level, on the local level, especially libraries or communities, cultural centers. So we redistribute, reinvest public money spending for culture, for social ties through culture, promoting inclusion, accessibility, cultural education. So whatever is connected with community through culture, thanks to culture. So it's a rather great network of different institutions, 9,000 bodies every year we support. We are in touch, different program research analysis, but also capacity building.
4: We're talking following press conference revealing the program of the 51st edition of the Gdynia Film Festival. Gdynia, the city that is celebrating a centennial this year, the city that was included on the UNESCO list as a city of modernism, a city of film, which probably may be surprising to some foreign listeners.
3: That's true, especially that Gdynia Festival, it's a very Polish festival, so the current production presented there every year, it's a major Polish production. Sometimes Gdynia is hosting some international artists, directors, actors, and more Polish international co-productions, because co-productions are allowed to be shown.
4: Hence, Agnieszka Smoczyńska's Hotspot,
3: for example. Hotspot, or Pawlikowski's Fatherland, or a few years ago, Girl with Tattoo, and so on. So there is plenty of exceptions. Mm-hmm. However, this is absolutely the most important Polish film industry gathering, the most important spot for meeting greatest Polish directors, actors, celebrities, to see the movies they will be shortly after distributed in the theater in Poland. And

0: than other festivals in the world. So the ambition is to make Gdynia not only a showcase and competition for the finest new Polish films, but above all a place where cinema truly meets its audiences. And this year's program includes outstanding new productions across the main competition perspectives and short film sections, alongside a strong program for children and young audiences. After all, the future audience for cinema is built by nurturing curiosity, yes, of course, imagination, critical thinking, and from early age. And this is one of the missions why we are there as a National Center for Culture. So we are particularly interested in creating connections between cinema and other art forms, music, theater, opera, literature, while making culture more accessible and reaching new audiences. So I invite all of the listeners to Gdynia, especially for Wajda centennial celebration on 22nd September. Adam Sztaba and his orchestra will revisit the extraordinary musical universe of Andrzej Wajda's films, featuring works by Kilar, Penderecki, Komeda, Korzyński, Kręc, Markowski, but also great, great storytelling. It's a beautiful montage of clips and quotations from the movies, telling the story not through chronological order, but through themes. They explain and they build Polish identity, starting from 19th century, of course, of also famous Danton case, co-production with Pszczoniak, Depardieu, and amazing French-Polish co-production released in the most dark period of Polish history, martial law, 89, and so on, by the most recent and the last movies by Wajda, for example, the movie The Men of Hope, dedicated to Lech Wałęsa. And of course, as you mentioned, we will celebrate 100th anniversary of Gdynia's birth, and also amazing, amazing recognition given from World Committee of UNESCO, inscribed modernist center of Gdynia on the list of the World Heritage. And I think it's a beautiful moment to celebrate Wajda's anniversary, Gdynia's 100th anniversary, UNESCO inscription, and the beauty and great production of the Polish cinema.
1: Robert Jaskowski, thank you very much.
0: Thank you so much.

0: I was talking to Agnieszka Łapińska, artistic director of the Gdynia Film Festival, director Agnieszka Smoczyńska, as well as Robert Piaskowski, director of the National Center for Culture. That's all in this week's edition of Focus. I'm Danuta Isler. Thanks for listening.
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1: You're tuned to Polish Radio, broadcasting from Warsaw. Welcome to Q&A, a show in which we take a look at the news, views, trends and phenomena in Polish and global society. I'm Danuta Esler. Welcome to the show. In this edition, in September 2026, 14 energy companies and organizations from Northern and Central Europe joined forces to establish the Baltic Energy Initiative to work together on projects designed to strengthen energy security and competitiveness across the region, covering offshore wind, LNG and bio-LNG, hydrogen, carbon capture storage, as well as nuclear power and small modular reactors. The agreement was signed by organizations from Poland, Finland, Sweden, Denmark, Germany, as well as Lithuania, Latvia, Estonia and Norway. And so the Baltic Energy Initiative is to serve as a platform for pooling expertise, sharing experience and working together to develop projects with international reach. The partners will also cooperate in seeking funding from European Union programs and other international sources, speaking as one voice, as Maciej Bukowski, director of the Energy and Resilience Program at the Kazimierz Pulaski Foundation, told me. These days, 2026, when you think about the Baltic Sea, are we thinking more about energy or are we thinking more about security?
2: Both go in pair. If we talk about security, energy is security in itself, first of all. We are now in Poland going through that complex equation of, at the same time, phasing out old generation, which is primarily coal, phasing in new generation, which is primarily renewables, much of it.
1: Solar and wind.
2: Solar, wind, and in the future, hopefully, nuclear. So that is the backbone of the country's welfare, security, in that sense. Because if we have no energy in abundance and preferably cheap, or else we won't be economically competitive, there is no security. But that's the first layer. The second layer is that we are now actively fending off a variety of different threats stemming primarily from our eastern neighbor. So the protection of that infrastructure is also another layer of security.
1: For a foreign listener, ignorant question maybe, where does Poland take its energy from in 2026 in view of the ongoing war in Ukraine, turbulence in the Middle East, the Strait of Hormuz and all the other commotions?
2: Well, still primarily Poland stands on coal. This is no secret. However, we have made a significant progress in the last 10 years alone in lowering our dependence on coal, which is problematic not only for environmental / sustainability reasons, it's also problematic for the reasons of actual energy security for, paradoxically enough, even though we have a lot of coal actually, we imported a lot of it as well. Because the coal we have in here is deep down there, its extraction is so much more complex and costly than the low-lying coal in, say, Australia, Colombia or elsewhere. So that's for coal. For oil, we still primarily import it from the Middle East, and in spite of the process of electrification, which results in the growing numbers of EVs being rolled out on the roads, the transportation sector still is primarily driven by petroleum products. These come primarily from the Gulf, but also increasingly from the United States, which is provided both of oil and the third most important thing to mention, which is gas. So gas, we have it primarily from Norway, which is imported by a pipeline that is the so-called Baltic Pipe, in existence since a few years ago only. And the LNG, which is natural gas compressed 600 times in order to be packed onto ships, is being moved into Poland through the LNG terminal in Świnoujście, next to the German border. And much of it, if not most, depending on the moment, actually comes from the United States.
1: You mentioned renewables, solar, wind farms. I mean, this is already happening in Poland.
2: It is already happening in Poland.
1: But is it already economically viable or not yet?
2: Depends. It depends on the project, it depends on the exact nature of the renewable sector we talk about. For instance, if we say solar, in a country that is so cloudy and where the
1: winters are long and gloomy.
2: Exactly, winter is long and gloomy. It really depends. We have the highest number of the so-called prosumers, meaning households that have PV panels installed on their roofs. Exactly, on the roofs or on the walls, depends. More actually than in Spain, which is, as we know, a shining country. Having said that, the lack of the battery infrastructure in sufficient numbers, first. Second, which is the consequence of the first, the fact that on the question of the so-called grid capacity.
1: We have an old grid in Poland, or I heard over the years that it's outdated, it needs to

0: be.
1: And it is evolving quickly and consequentially. However, it's still a process in making. The result of this is that there is an irony in the fact that there's so much renewable power being wasted because it cannot be held on to.
0: Mm-hmm.
1: Unless it's consumed, you have to be basically moved away. You cannot.
0: It can be stored in a sense that other sources of energy, like gas, can be stored in those containers
1: exactly.
0: underground.
1: And so technically, electricity can be stored in batteries,
0: mm-hmm.
1: but big size batteries that can allow you to have big capacity to hold them on and use it when, let's say, the wind is not blowing, when it comes to wind-based renewables, or when the sun is not shining, when it comes to PVs, this is still in the process. It's happening here and there.
0: So it may be a story of the future, really.
1: It's story of the future, maybe not the distant future, because the so-called large-scale batteries are already happening here and there. But for them to really make a dent in that equation, to make a difference, you really have to have a lot of them still. We tend to forget that this is a big country with big needs. And the structure of the energy pricing in Poland, first and foremost, is different for retail and households on one hand and industry on the other. But then it's also very much dependent on regional, if not even local conditions. But what is happening now, and what we're discussing in the Baltic Sea, is because the center of gravity of the Polish energy system is increasingly moving to the north, which is a change from what we're having now, because it's a one change.
0: It was in the south.
1: Exactly. It's still the south mostly, given, you know, the coal power generation and the actual coal mines, which are mostly in Silesia. But then there is also yet another change, which we tend to forget about, which is perhaps even more consequential. Following the invasion of Ukraine by Russia, we decided to give the good example and be among the first ones to really cut off ground-based imports of hydrocarbons from Russia.
0: So our dependence on them.
1: Exactly. So these streams were moving from, let's say, northeast to southwest. Now we'll be importing from north to the south. And that requires infrastructure, and to have it, it's not like the state is going to somehow magically put it into place overnight. It's private investments paired with public ones. But the public money, like Margaret Thatcher, you know, said there is no such thing as public money. It's taxpayers' money. And we have, as we know, next year a crucial election coming up. And it's not that likely that a major force in the future coalition, because if there's one thing is certain, is that whoever wins will build the coalition, is going to be one or more of those renewable skeptic power takers that might want to upend the picture that we are trying to depict and decipher at the same time now.
0: Baltic Resilience Initiative.
1: Mm-hmm. So this is meant to be a cluster of sorts that brings together the private, the public, and the expert sectors, so that we work together on what should be both the red lines, which we cannot cross, for instance, in terms of the information we cannot really share together, but at the same time, we pool knowledge and recommendations that will allow us to figure out how to best protect critical infrastructure we're now building, especially on the sea. Because let's remember, it's not only the offshore wind farms, it's not only the ports and stuff, it's also the transformers that bring in to transform electricity produced onto that, which you eventually end up, you know, charging your iPhone with. It's the military mobility infrastructure is being built in order to facilitate NATO ships offloading their tanks in case this is needed.
0: So much more than meets the
1: eye. Much more. And for now, what we can tell, it's a little bit like if you were in a, you know, kid's room and see all these toys on the ground and you try to figure out how best to put them so that not only they are, you know, put in order, but that what you see does make sense. And as an expert institution, as an NGO, we are, let's say, one foot in the private, another foot in the public, and we try to bridge this perspective in ways that none of them could have done by itself. So on that basis, hopefully, with inputs from like Orlen and other majors from the region, we'll then be able in months to come, with all that knowledge being fed in into our analysis, go to, say, NATO, to the EU, to different bodies, to tell them, hey, this recommendation does not come from Orlen, let's say, it comes from the industry. Mm-hmm. Because we have collectively agreed on that, say, financing of that kind of critical infrastructure protection should be probably done that way. Mm-hmm. So hear us out. Because thus far, these firms, when they were just going by themselves, they're oftentimes kind of accused of lobbying their positions, you know, on this and that. And maybe at some point, you know, here and there, that assessment may have been correct. We tried to change that.
0: Thank you very much.
2: Thank you.
0: I was talking to Maciej Bukowski, the director of the Energy and Resilience Program at the Kazimierz Pulaski Foundation. That's all in this week's edition of Q&A. I'm Danuta Esler. Thanks for listening.
3: You're tuned to Warsaw. Hi there.

I'm Michał Owczarek, hosting another riveting edition of Soundcheck, where we focus on Polish artists and events. In this episode, I'm going to take a closer look at some exciting data on Poland's music market, unveiled

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0: тебе что за пиво?
1: Apparently, Poland's music industry is enjoying a remarkable run, with the recorded music market generating more than half a billion Polish zloty, or nearly $150 million, over the first 6 months of this year. Streaming remains the dominant force, but with physical sales coming on stronger, while Polish artists take the lion's share of the country's top streaming spots. The figures were discussed at a conference held last week by the Polish Society of the Phonographic Industry, SPAW, which has typically been a barometer of where the business is going. During the event, I had a chance to talk to experts and professionals about the standing of Poland's music industry.
2: Anna Cejnowa, Communications Director of SPAW. Judging by the first half of 2026, the Polish music market is growing rapidly. We've noticed closely to 14% of growth comparing year to year.
3: My name is Mati Fuczyło. I'm the journalist for the Radio SK and for the Mixtape TV television. It's like 16th position in the world, so I think it's like a lot. We are better than Sweden, for example. There's still progress, so Polish artists are, I think, happy to be Polish and to make Polish music.
2: And what is interesting, the biggest growth appeared in the segment of physical formats, over 25%, and within formats, vinyls witnessed over 46% of growth, which is historically the strongest growth.
4: Which would imply that Polish fans are getting richer because vinyls are not cheap.
2: That's true, vinyls are not cheap, but analyzing what vinyls sell the most in the top 10 in the last half of the year, there are a lot of old-time albums

0: from various genres, from pop throughout metal, rock. On that top 10 list, we have Pink Floyd, two albums of Michael Jackson, but we have also BTS with K-pop, Bad Bunny with Latino pop, Harry Styles number one. So it's very diverse when it comes to both genres and generations.
1: As the Polish music industry grows, can a lot of Polish artists live off their music? And what are the top sellers this year?
2: The biggest sellers in the music industry in Poland, I think, is 100% rappers. Hip-hop is the biggest trend in Polish music, so for the top 10, it's gonna be like 8 or 9 rappers.
1: Can you give any names?
2: Miu, which is not only a rapper, but also influencer, and he gets like a lot of hits. Plus, of course, pop songs artists like Sanach, like Dawid Podsiadło, etc. They are big too, but they are like in the minority of the top 10, let's say.
0: Poland is relatively highly populated market. Therefore, apart from selling music, whether online or on CDs or vinyls, live music sector is the biggest source of income for artists. So I think it's relatively good conditions comparing to many other European countries that are not of that size, like Poland, and the same economic condition. When it comes to artists that are the most popular, it is obviously hip-hop and rap that is leading the charts. Of course, Taco Hemingway comes to my mind as a first example, because his recent album was placed on number one of our 3 charts, Olis. That was his year, definitely.
3: Kiedy widzę ją w tym oknie, wiem, że będzie drama. 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
1: You said top sellers in Poland are rap affiliated artists. Does that mean that in Poland mainstream rock or mainstream pop are dead now?
2: No, it's not dead, but it's not top 10, let's say. So it's getting bigger. I think it will get bigger because right now we are into artificial intelligence music trend, and I think it gives us opportunity to make organic rock, real music bigger. And I think rock is not dead, punk's not dead, let's say. It can be bigger, it can grow a lot in the future. I hope.
1: My impression is that Polish artists are mainly chosen by Polish fans because Polish artists mainly sing in Polish. So am I right saying that globally Poland is not perceived as like a great source of music?
2: You know, I'm a rapper.

0: journalist, so I specialize in the rap industry. So when I talk with hip-hop artists, there are people who has, for example, featurings with the biggest stars in the world. So, for example, we have in Poland a rapper who is, I think, top four in the streaming. He is trying to get bigger and bigger. It's Malik Montana. He has songs in English too. He has German roots too. He has many, many, many songs in English with US rappers. We have Mata, who is very big in Poland, but he also has this alter ego, let's say. He tries to do it in English, but there's not a lot of Polish artists who make it big. There are like producers who try to get bigger because they don't sing in Polish, they just do music, so they can get bigger and bigger in the world.
1: I would say that's depending on the perspective, because on one hand that's true, Polish local repertoire sung in Polish is ranked on the highest positions, but on the other hand, when we look at publicly available statements from Spotify, we can learn that depending on the year, from 30-40% of source of income for Polish artists comes from abroad. In 2025, as I remember correctly, closely to 30% of the income for Polish artists came from abroad. So fans, not only in Poland but also abroad, listen to Polish music, even if it's sung in Polish. But on the other perspective, we can also notice that there are a lot of Polish artists that perform relatively good on streaming services globally, but are not really known in Poland, like Ogryzek, or there are different kinds of funk music. Yeah, there are different genres that are not popular in Poland in that scale that we could widely be familiar with that kind of music, that they perform on streaming services quite well on different markets.

You've been listening to Glory by Ogryzek, a Polish artist who is eagerly streamed by foreign audiences. As said before, Poland's recording industry is enjoying a remarkable resurgence, which happens 3 decades after piracy threatened to overwhelm the business. The music market has more than doubled in the last 5 years, with the real engine of growth being paid subscriptions, which now account for almost 80% of all streaming income. However, its share of the market fell slightly because physical formats are growing faster, where vinyl is rapidly catching up with CDs. It's worth noting that domestic artists enjoy an exceptionally strong position, with 79 out of the top 100 streamed singles in Poland being by local artists, up from 69 a year earlier.

0: Also, 72 of the top 100 streamed albums were Polish. Domestic artists occupied all 10 places in the top 10 streamed singles chart. All 22 songs debuting in the streaming top 100 in the first 6 months of this year were Polish recordings. And on this optimistic note, let me round off the show with Sanach, number one streamed artist in Poland, according to Spotify. Thanks for listening from me, Michał Owczarek, and catch you again in a fortnight. Bye-bye.
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I am Michał Kubicki. Welcome to From the Archives. 87 years have elapsed since the outbreak of World War II. In today's edition of our feature, we present

0: excerpts from a book by Władysław Bartoszewski entitled The Warsaw Death Ring. Written in 1967, it contains documentary evidence of the Nazi German terror in occupied Warsaw. Władysław Bartoszewski, who died in 2015 at the age of 93, was one of the most outstanding figures in modern Polish history. A prisoner of Auschwitz and a co-founder of an organization which offered assistance to Jews during the war, he spent several years in a communist prison after the war. From the 1960s onwards, he was an advocate of Polish-German reconciliation and of promoting Polish-Israeli contacts. A member of the democratic opposition under communism and of the Solidarity movement, Bartoszewski was interned during martial law. After the collapse of communism, he served briefly as foreign minister. In From the Archives, excerpts from Bartoszewski's book The Warsaw Death Ring, which were first broadcast in 1969.
1: The Warsaw Death Ring.

Attention! On the night of March 28th, two German soldiers on guard duty were shot by an unknown person. 100 hostages were detained. The public and the relatives of these hostages are urged to cooperate in the apprehension of the killers. If these are not apprehended by 2 p.m. on Monday, April 1st, 1940, the hostages will be tried under martial law.

0: In the late autumn of 1943, when people were being shot almost daily in the streets of Warsaw, we began keeping a thorough record of the places and circumstances of each execution, so that they could be commemorated after the war ended,
1: says Władysław Bartoszewski in a postscript explaining why he wrote the book. During most of the Nazi occupation, Bartoszewski was active in an underground agency of the Polish government in exile in London, an agency responsible for compiling evidence of Nazi crimes for subsequent publication. From his immense files, Bartoszewski selected only those documents which relate to the Nazi terror in Warsaw over the 5 years between September 1, 1939, when Poland was invaded at the beginning of the Second World War, and the outbreak of the Warsaw Uprising on August 1, 1944. While describing Nazi crimes, the author brings into sharp focus the many activities, military and otherwise, of the Polish resistance movement. In effect, the book tells a vivid story of the mortal confrontation between the Polish people and the Nazi terror machine. From the very outset, the Nazis began to implement Hitler's directive: liquidate the educated leaders of the nation, which was equivalent to a concentration of terror in the cities. This was stepped up in the spring of 1940, when the world had its attention riveted on the Nazi invasion of Belgium, Holland, and France. Hitler's governor of occupied central Poland, Hans Frank, stated the purpose of Nazi policy at a conference of police officials held in Krakow at the end of May 1940.
2: If we want to accomplish our purpose of the total subjugation of the Polish people in this territory, we must not lose time. The offensive in the West began on May the 10th. On that day, the center of interest shifted from the events taking place here. We must seize the opportunity with both hands.
1: The Nazis' favorite execution site at that time was a forest some 10 miles north of Warsaw near the village of Palmyre. The victims were driven in covered lorries under heavy escort to a glade in the forest where the executions were carried out with such thoroughness and efficiency that not a single victim escaped. The bodies were thrown into ditches covered with earth and carefully

thickly concealed with pine needles and bracken. The biggest execution of this period occurred on June the 20th to June the 21st, 1940, when some 350 men and women were shot, and on September the 17th, when the Nazis executed around 200 people. Among the victims of the June executions were doctors, lawyers, teachers, journalists, clergymen, and public figures. After the war, more than 1,700 bodies were recovered from the glade near Palmyre, all victims of the mass executions staged there over a period of 18 months.

0: In the spring of 1940, the Nazis resorted to lightning roundups in the streets of Warsaw. These raids soon became a familiar element of life in the occupied capital. One of the earliest roundups is described in an account from which Władysław Bartoszewski quotes extensively.
1: It was a ghastly day. We saw a roundup on a scale beyond anything seen so far. The net was spread over the entire city and the whole German army was deployed. Heavily armed patrols appeared in the streets in unusual strength, most of them from the Death's Head units of the Waffen-SS. At 10:30 they went into action. The targets were mainly young men of 16 to 25, the age group previously prescribed as required to deport for labor in Germany. The patrols stopped and searched pedestrians in the streets. They flagged down trams, turned out the passengers, examined their papers, and detained those they were after.
0: Trainloads of helpless prisoners were then sent to concentration camps, usually to Auschwitz, the notorious extermination camp established in June 1940, which eventually saw the extermination of 4 million. The war was dragging on, and Hitler was reaching out for North America and approaching the Volga River in the east. The Caucasus foothills were under Nazi control. In Poland, the escalation of Nazi terror continued. One chapter of the Warsaw Death Ring tells the story of the ghetto. All Jewish inhabitants of Warsaw were driven into an area of the city closed off by tall, hastily built brick walls. 500,000 people lived there in appalling conditions, an average of 7 to a single room. Their food rations were purely nominal. Over the 3 years until the final destruction of the Warsaw ghetto, as many as 100,000 Jewish citizens died of disease and starvation. Every Jew caught outside the ghetto was simply shot, as were Poles, who dared to offer aid, let alone shelter, to those who tried to escape. On October the 15th, 1941, Governor Frank announced,
2: "Jews who leave the quarter reserved for them without permission are liable to the death penalty. The same penalty awaits any person who knowingly gives shelter to such Jews."
0: The full-scale extermination of the Jews began in the middle of 1942. The author of the Warsaw Death Ring describes the liquidation of the Warsaw Ghetto in July of that fateful year.
1: The whole area was cordoned off by Nazi police. Those designated for so-called resettlement, including hospital patients and children from orphanages, were driven to the transfer yard on Stavki Street, where the transports were made up on the railway platform. About 100 persons were crowded into each cattle truck, giving a turnover of 5,000 to 6,000 persons daily. The trains then left for Treblinka, where the prisoners were marched to the gas chambers immediately on arrival. The bodies were then burned. The total number of men, women and children deported to Treblinka from the Warsaw Ghetto was 310,000, on the evidence of the meticulous records kept by the German police.
0: At the end of October 1942, there were 35,000 Jews left, less than 10% of the number 3 months previously. These were mostly skilled workers employed in Nazi war industries in the ghetto. These remnants of a once strong community finally decided to put up armed resistance.

resistance and planning began. The uprising was staged 7 months later in April 1943 when Himmler ordered the final clearing of the ghetto. Equipped with arms of their own making, a few captured from the Nazis and those supplied by the Polish resistance movement, the Jews managed to hold out for a month against troops under the command of SS Brigadeführer Jürgen Stropp. In order to crush all resistance, Stropp had to comb and burn down practically every house in the rebellious sections of the ghetto. On explicit orders from Berlin, the entire area was razed to the ground. The fate of the Jewish inhabitants of Warsaw was thus sealed, though some 20,000 are estimated to have been given shelter by Poles in other sections of the city.

With the ghetto area now a sea of rubble, the Nazis had acquired another execution ground where they could proceed with the slaughter of the other inhabitants of Warsaw instead of driving the condemned to forests on the outskirts of the city. By then, the tide of war had turned. The Nazis had suffered a resounding defeat at Stalingrad and were already retreating across the Soviet Union. Nor did they feel secure in territories they occupied, Poland included.

0: On October the 2nd, 1943, the Nazi police chief in Warsaw announced that a German policeman may shoot anyone encountered in the streets who arouses his suspicion. Władysław Bartoszewski recalls.
1: 3 days later, on October the 13th, there was a massive sweep through the streets. The operation was the prelude to a new series of atrocities. Whole blocks were suddenly sealed off by German pickets, who then proceeded to pull in literally every man or woman who happened to be in the street. Private homes in these cordoned-off sectors were also raided. The persons stopped were ordered to stand with their faces against the wall and their hands up. After a perfunctory search, they were loaded into police lorries. Having seized several thousand people, the Nazis sent some to forced labor in Germany, keeping the others as hostages, to be shot in reprisals for attacks on Germans. The executions of the hostages were staged precisely on the site of the particular attack on the Germans, who were to be avenged. 10 hostages were executed for each Nazi killed by the resistance movement.
0: From now on, scarcely a day went by without the murder of from 10 to 200 people in the streets of Warsaw. We find an eyewitness account of one such execution in the Warsaw Death Ring when 60 people were shot on Nowy Świat Street on November the 12th, 1943.
1: The German police cleared not only the street, but all the shops, houses and gateways. All the intersections were picketed by police with their rifles at the ready. After the area had been cordoned off and the convoy arrived, the firing squad and German police officers took up their places outside the Savoy Hotel. The condemned people were taken out of the lorry in sixes and lined up on the other side of the street by the wall of a burnt-out building. They had their hands tied behind their backs, their eyes blindfolded, and they were also tied to each other. When the condemned were in place against the wall, there was a volley of bullets. The bodies fell to the ground, and there followed the most tragic and appalling sight of men and women writhing in agony with the heart-rending sounds of the groans and dying coughs.
0: The arbitrariness in the selection of the victims, who were accidentally picked up in the street or in a tram and executed within hours of arrest, were a profound shock for the people of Warsaw. They rallied behind the resistance movement en masse in order to answer the Nazi atrocities. German express trains, mostly carrying troops to the front, were often blown up in the vicinity of Warsaw. A poster put up by the SS and police leader for Warsaw District on December the 15th, 1943, lists among various resistance attacks the following one.
2: On December the 12th, 1943,

0: An express train was attacked with explosives near the village of Staravish, derailed and fired upon, killing 12 Germans and inflicting serious or light injuries on many more. The investigation in this case has proved beyond all doubt that this disgraceful act was committed by members of the secret organization in the service of England, the so-called National Organization, who traveled from Warsaw and returned to Warsaw after the crime.
1: The same announcement spoke of three other attacks on Nazis in Warsaw, in which at least five more died. The announcement contained 270 names of hostages who were publicly executed on December the 11th and 14th. By then, the man signing these announcements, SS Police Führer Franz Kutschera, had been condemned to death by the underground courts of the resistance movement. After several weeks of careful planning and preparation, a task group of the resistance carried out the sentence on February the 1st, 1944, attacking the SS and police chief as he was being driven from his home to his office in a heavily guarded section of the city.
2: The execution of Kutschera rocked the occupation forces. In retaliation for the assassination of the Warsaw leader, they shot a few hundred victims, but then decided gradually to scale down the mass reprisals. The last public execution took place 2 weeks after the assassination, but thereafter, throughout March, April and May 1944, they continued to shoot inmates of the overcrowded Warsaw prisons, adding new ones seized in house searches and street roundups.
1: Władysław Bartoszewski finishes his book with the outbreak of the Warsaw Uprising on August the 1st, 1944, a national insurrection which lasted 3 months and cost the lives of a further 200,000 Warsaw residents. Finally, in a chapter entitled The Guilty Men, Bartoszewski lists the names of the most fervent and dedicated of the Nazi executioners from the top to the lower rungs of the ladder in the extermination machine. Many of these people, he notes, still live at large in the German Federal Republic without any fear of punishment. According to the law recently adopted in that country, the prosecution of all former Nazis who had committed crimes on orders from above may now be discontinued.
3: You've been listening to excerpts from Władysław Bartoszewski's book The Warsaw Death Ring, which was published in 1967. Tune in next week for another edition of From the Archives. I'm Michał Kubicki in Warsaw saying goodbye.
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14: I'm Danuta Isler, welcoming you to this edition of Around Poland. When Krzysztof Fordoński, former reporter of Polish Radio, suggested that we take a trip around his hometown near Kalisz, central Poland, I couldn't say no. As a result, we have visited many interesting places. Today's stop is the magnificent Renaissance castle in Gołuchów. Originally a defense structure built in 1650, it boasts Izabela Czartoryska among its past owners. The castle is surrounded by a landscape park established in the 19th century, the largest such park in the Wielkopolska region. Visitors may also see

0: Neo-Renaissance chapel, while the castle's outbuildings house Poland's only forestry museum.
1: If you happen to be traveling in central Poland, one of the places I would strongly recommend, especially for those with a fondness for historical places, is the locality of Gołuchów, not very far from Kalisz, which would be the closest bigger town here, where a magnificent, you have to trust me on this, Renaissance castle is located, with a long history and even more magnificent park, right, Krzysztof?
2: Yes, it's a beautiful park, which was set for a park some 150 years ago, so the trees have grown by now, they are absolutely amazing.
1: And of course we're going to take a peek at the treasures hidden inside the castle, but probably one of the quickest recommendations for you to visit this place that comes to my mind is that it used to be, at some point, the largest private museum in Poland, right, around 1939?
2: It's even better than that, it was the largest publicly open private museum in Europe when it was first established in 1890s. And luckily, only a part of the collection was lost in the Second World War. A large part of the original collection set by the Czartoryski family, starting from 1850s until 1890s, and then slightly expanded, has survived here in this very building. So it's not just the collection that is worth visiting, but it's also the ambience, the place which had been a museum for over a century.
1: We're standing in a courtyard. It's not a big courtyard, though. It's not a big castle, but yet...
2: It was a castle of a rich local family originally, when it was first built in the mid-16th century. Mm-hmm. And then the castle was not very lucky with the owners, because the castle changed hands basically every 20 years, and all these families, they actually did not move in here, they lived elsewhere. The castle was just a part of the huge estate. Izabela Czartoryski moved in here, she married into the family which owned the place at that time. She fell in love with the place, and she decided to rebuild it, to build here something in the style of the French Renaissance. She wanted to have a chateau of the Loire Valley somewhere in Poland.
1: Probably the best way to start the whole tour is to actually go downstairs.
2: Yes, we are entering the basement. This is the original part of the castle. This dates from the mid-17th century when the first structure, or maybe even later, maybe mid-16th century when the first structure was raised in this place. And we have here a beautiful fireplace. I must say I'm absolutely amazed by the fireplaces here. And we have here one of the relatives of the owners, Małgorzata Czartoryski de Bourbon. So there is some French blood here running in the family.
1: I like the coats of arms.
2: We are in a room which had served numerous functions over the last 300 years. This used to be the chapel of the castle for several years. It used to be the place where state weddings were held. And now this is a place where a small musical festival, Chanterelle, is organized every June.
1: We were saying that the basement actually is a place to start the whole visit to the castle.
2: Yes, especially the room which we have here across the door, which houses a collection of portraits of the owners, starting from the Leszczyński family, then more recent Działiński family, and the last owners who left this place in August 1939, never to return, the Czartoryski family. We are entering the part of the collection of the first really important owner, Jan Kanty-Działiński, who brought here part of his collection. Działiński spent large part of his life in France. He was exiled from Prussia for his participation in the January uprising. He was sentenced to death, so he had to hide far away. And he collected almost 300 Greek vases. They represent a variety of styles. Some of them are actually 2,500 years old. This is just a fraction of the collection.
1: How many pieces are here?
2: About 50. There are stories, actually, that the princess has never left this place. There is one wardrobe which surprisingly opens by itself in the morning. Mm-hmm. And people who work here tell stories about the benevolent presence of the princess. Just the story of what happened to the castle in the war, where it was actually unscathed by Germans and a Russian army who entered these territories in early 1945. Destroyed some part of the decor, but not of the collection. Mm-hmm. These creaking doors lead us to bedchamber. This is the official bedchamber, which, as we guess, was never really used. Maybe one of the duchesses used it as during her rather rare visit. But what's valuable in this place is, first of all, a fireplace. I'm afraid our listeners will be bored to death with fireplaces. This one is valuable because this is one of the very few parts of the original structure. This is a 17 fireplace which was built in this place, and it has in the middle of it a beautiful coat of arms of the first family, and which also adds to this, there are two

0: portraits which had been hanging here for centuries in this very place. One is that of Maria Leszczyńska, daughter of King Stanislas, and the other portrait of her husband, the future King Louis XV of France.
1: We have just left the castle. What would be the best recommendation for listeners to stop in here for, I would say, at least a couple of hours?
0: I would say this is a day trip. If you want to really feel this place, basically, you have the museum in the castle. You have a museum of forestry, which is in the additional building, which once used to belong to the manager of the estate. And you have bisons, and you have the huge park, which is absolutely a wonderful place to relax. And you have, where we are going at the moment actually, you have a very nice restaurant in one of the old buildings where the main specialty are dishes made of Polish venison.
1: We're gonna be in for a surprise, definitely, and what a breathtaking view it is. Remember, all these attractions and plenty more, Gołuchów, Central Poland.
2: That's all in the expedition of the program. I'm Danuta Isler. Thanks for listening.

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1: This is Patrick Trompiz with a letter from Poland. This week, meet, greet and eat. More on the peculiarities of Polish manners from a foreigner's perspective. A few things to do and a few things not to do when in Polska. Polish people are warmer in their greetings than, say, the English. You typically shake hands not only on first meeting, but on the first meeting on any given day, or exchange cheek kisses if women or a

0: man and a woman are greeting. However, unlike certain countries, often former empires in my experience, Poles are not offended or even fazed when foreigners don't know those customs, and international communities like corporate offices in Warsaw typically move immediately to first name terms, which would be a faux pas generally. The mistake of going straight to first name terms, although often left unnamed in Poland, is similar to what used to be called overfamiliarity or presumptuousness a century or so ago in English. Once, in the late 90s, I wrote to a professor I had not met by email, inviting him to an event which was relevant to his area. His university had published professors' contact details on their website. He was offended by this direct contact and wrote back cattily saying there is a perfect German-Polish word for the quality which I lack, Kinderstube, something like respect and humility towards elders. As with all manners and codes of etiquette, there are contradictions and exceptions in Polish manners, and they are handled easily enough most of the time. For example, colleagues who are on first-name terms in a company when speaking English might revert to formal address when speaking Polish. You also quite often see situations in political interviews where the interviewer doesn't know whether to use formal or informal address, because they have actually known the politician in question for some time and are on first-name terms. But using first names during a political grilling might seem odd, biased, or even unprofessional. On the other hand, to hide the fact that they know each other might also violate norms of good journalism. The next area, offering food to guests, is more tricky, at least for me. On the one hand, Poles are hospitable and will offer you food and drink much faster than many Northern European cultures. But I've found that they usually refuse when they are unexpected guests, as if accepting offers of food and drink is a kind of imposition if it hasn't been prearranged. Say someone has dropped by to fix the washing machine or do some plumbing, I've found that there's a 50-50 chance they will accept water or a coffee. I personally enjoy cooking and feeding others, so it's a kind of disappointment to me when someone doesn't want to try a dish which is already there. One colleague of mine always accepts, however, quote, at least to try, but I should mention the fact that she is Polish-American. Perhaps I haven't been insistent enough as a host. I read in one guidebook that there is a quote-unquote Polish dance wherein the host offers, the guest declines, the host insists, and everyone ends up with at least cake and coffee. In Ireland, I experienced exactly this with an uncle there. I refused food twice and then accepted something. But then he worried. Now you're not just having something to please me. Round two of the dance begins. A bit of table manners which is extremely ambiguous in Polish culture, meaning that the rules say contradictory things, but where people don't actually have any problems as a result, is when to start eating. You should not, of course, start eating before everyone is served and ready. But sometimes there's an awkward silence, that combination of hungry tummies grumbling in the silent respect for peers. And to end the awkwardness, someone says smacznego, literally of the taste, or let it be delicious. For some authorities, this is impolite because it's too working class or refers too openly to the physical dimension of dining. Some people resort to the French bon appétit, which refers just as unsubtly to your appetite. Finally, you should take off your shoes when you enter someone's home in Poland. The host should offer you slippers or may insist that you don't need to take off your shoes because it's a planned event and everyone is keeping their shoes on. We have seen many ideals or values in good manners, aspirations for humanity, and these values may come into conflict, e.g. whether it's more important to show that you enjoy and celebrate your food or to emphasize that you don't eat like non-human species. But the Eastern custom of taking off shoes is in a different category, I think. Of course, there is a rationale of hygiene. We take off or cover our shoes in parts of hospitals too. But above all, it is about marking out a space as special, a sanctuary. The European word temple and its cognates probably come from a pre-Indo-European word to cut. We cut out, mark out a space as sacred. And this seems both the most and the least arbitrary source of manners.
1: You're tuned to Warsaw. Welcome to Europe East, a look at life and events in this part of the continent. I'm Agnieszka Wielawska.

0: On the 31st of August, Poland celebrated the anniversary of the historic August agreements of 1980, which followed nationwide labor protests led by Lech Wałęsa and compelled the communist administration to permit independent trade unions and ease censorship. A report by Polish Radio's Piotr Urbaniak.
1: Poland marked the 46th anniversary of the August agreements signed between the communist government and the Workers' Strike Committee. The signing paved the way for the creation of the Solidarity Movement and sparked political changes across Poland and the rest of the countries of the Soviet bloc during the Cold War. Dariusz Głogowski, chairman of Solidarity in West Pomerania, shared the broader context of the event in an interview with Polish radio.
2: Był to początek drogi.
1: This marked the beginning of our journey toward a sovereign Poland. It was right there that the powerful momentum of the country's transformation was born.
2: Do zmian, które odmieniły Polskę.
1: The first strikes began in summer of 1980, after the government raised prices for meat and cold cuts. On August 14th, the shipyard in Gdańsk, northern Poland, joined the protests in defense of Anna Walentynowicz, a crane operator dismissed for her opposition activity. The strike was led by Lech Wałęsa, an electrician fired from the shipyard 4 years earlier. Shipyard authorities initially accepted the strikers' demands, yet several members of the strike committee refused to end the protest in solidarity with other factories. An inter-factory strike committee was formed with Wałęsa as chairman. It drafted 21 demands, including wage increases, creation of independent trade unions, the right to strike, freedom of speech and press, as well as reinstatement of workers dismissed for political reasons. On August 17th, Father Henryk Jankowski of St. Bridget Parish in Gdańsk celebrated the first Mass at the shipyard. Collective prayers soon became routine. The shipyard gates were decorated with flowers and national flags, and portraits of Pope John Paul II were displayed. An independent bulletin was issued, and leaflets were printed. Communist authorities were taken aback by the scale of the protests, as soon 350 plants across Poland joined it. Edward Gierek, first secretary of the Polish Communist Party, said that, quote, strikes don't improve the situation in any way, and called for finding and understanding together. Historians say Soviet leaders demanded, quote, harsh measures, but Gierek opposed force, arguing that strikers had not taken to the streets, while still claiming they were under the influence of terrorist groups. On August 26th, the Prime Minister of Poland, Cardinal Stefan Wyszyński, urged an end to the strikes fearing Soviet intervention. Censored fragments of his homily were broadcast on national television. The strikes, however, continued and spread to several mines. By August 30th, they involved roughly 700 plants and about 750,000 people. Polish Prime Minister Donald Tusk highlighted the significance of the strike in his speech at the commemoration ceremony.
3: We learned one thing, hold fast to the rope, never look down and trust the people you work with.
1: We remember that lesson from the August strikes at the shipyard gates, that with goodwill, open eyes and an open heart you can tell truth from lies. Looking back at my life and my work, I realize that our resilience and courage came from right here, from the Gdańsk shipyard.
2: I odwaga wzięły się właśnie stąd, z Gdańskiej Stoczni.
1: Among other things, the government accepted the creation of independent, self-governing trade unions, the right to strike and a reduction in censorship. The signing ceremony was broadcast nationwide. Most plants resumed work on the next day. Speaking with Polish radio, historian Piotr Osenka explained the long-term impact of the strike. It was a masterclass in civil society, a powerful, practical school of political action that trained tens of thousands of people. This shared wealth of experience laid the foundation for building a democratic Poland. The agreements marked a peaceful victory over the authoritarian system, yet the communist government treated them as just a temporary concession. They also led to the downfall of Gierek, who had been in power since December 1970. He suffered a heart attack days later and was replaced by Stanisław Kania, who began his term by criticizing the previous leadership and announcing a fight against, quote, anti-socialist forces. Many party officials believe this signaled a future crackdown on the emerging unions.
0: A report by Piotr Urbaniak. Czechia's education system faces a major demographic

0: traffic shift. While some schools are still struggling with a shortage of places, a sharp decline in births means others could eventually have too few pupils. More from Radio Prague's Vít Bohanka.
1: At first sight, there seems to be a contradiction. Birth rates have been falling.

0: Edwin explains why.
1: Fewer children are being born in Czechia today than in the past. Last year, there were around 78,000 births compared with well over 100,000 in previous years. But this decline will filter through the education system gradually. We are only now beginning to see it in preschool education, and it will reach primary schools later. Secondary schools, meanwhile, are still dealing with the larger generations born around 15 years ago, so the pressure on their capacity will continue for some time.
0: And there is another factor making the situation more complicated. National figures conceal considerable differences between individual parts of Czechia. Some regions and municipalities continue to grow, while others are losing inhabitants. That means the same demographic trend can produce very different pressures on schools depending on where they are.
2: Praha a její okolí dlouhodobě přitahují lidi z ostatních částí.
1: Prague and its surroundings have long attracted people from other parts of the country as well as from abroad, creating pressure on school capacity. So the populations of Prague and central Bohemia are growing, even though birth rates are falling nationally. Last year, for example, central Bohemia gained around 11,000 residents and Prague around 9,000, while the Moravian Silesian region lost more than 6,000.
0: This uneven development could pose a particular challenge in a country with a remarkably long tradition of local schools. The roots of the Czech system reach all the way back to the Habsburg monarchy. In 1774, Empress Maria Theresa introduced a major education reform requiring children between the ages of 6 and 12 to receive elementary education. It laid the foundations for a network of schools that gradually extended into towns and small villages across the Czech lands. Over the following generations, the local school became an important part of community life. And Czechia still has an unusually fragmented system of local government with more than 6,000 municipalities, many of them very small. As the number of school-aged children begins to change, some of those communities may have to reconsider how their schools are organized. But that doesn't necessarily mean closing the local school altogether.
2: Těmhle obcím se může právě hodit otevřít debatu o větší nějaké spolupráci se sousedními obcemi.
1: These municipalities may need to discuss greater cooperation with neighboring communities and in some cases perhaps merge schools. But I should point out for foreign listeners that merging schools doesn't necessarily mean closing school buildings. In smaller municipalities, the school is often a community center where cultural, educational and other events take place. A better solution may therefore be to put several schools under a single administration.
2: To řízení škol do pod jedno ředitelství.
0: Such arrangements could allow neighboring municipalities to share management and specialist staff while retaining teaching in more than one location. And unlike many challenges facing governments, demographic change offers at least some time to prepare. Once children have been born, authorities have several years before they reach school age. The question, therefore, is less where the demographic shift can be anticipated than whether local authorities will act on the information available to them.
2: Dneska už poměrně dobře víme, co se bude dít, protože máme dostupná data.
1: Today we have a fairly good idea of what is going to happen because the data are available. This year the Ministry of Education even launched a web application allowing municipalities to model their future preschool needs up to 2035. But a greater deal will depend on how school authorities, particularly municipalities in the case of kindergartens and primary schools, respond and whether they can do so early enough and effectively enough.
0: So this first day of school in 2026 captures Czech education system at an unusual moment. It is still dealing with the demands created by larger generations of children, while much smaller ones are beginning to work their way towards the classroom. And in the years ahead, the challenge may increasingly shift from finding enough school places to finding ways of keeping a viable network of schools where there are fewer children to fill them.
3: A report by Avid Pohanka. Experts say that walking to school independently helps children develop self-confidence.

0: confidence, responsibility and social skills. Yet many parents remain hesitant, concerned that public spaces and traffic conditions are not safe enough for their kids. A report by Veronika Szczepanowa from Radio Slovakia International.
1: Safe movement through the streets of your own city should feel completely natural, especially for children. And yet, according to data from the Metropolitan Institute of Bratislava, every second 11-year-old child in our capital cannot even go alone to the nearest playground without adult supervision. Around 60% of children are still accompanied to school by their parents, mainly because of concerns about traffic and safety in public spaces. What is perhaps even more striking is that many children themselves would actually prefer a different reality. Experts warn that when children lose the ability to move independently, they also lose important opportunities to build confidence, social skills, and a healthy relationship with the city around them. So what can cities do to improve children's well-being while also easing parents' fears? And can something as simple as walking safely through your neighborhood make people happier and more connected to the place where they live? These are some of the questions behind the Metropolitan Institute of Bratislava's project Mesto pre deti, City for Children. To find out more, we recently visited the institute and spoke with
2: Marina Palnikova. I'm from the Public Space Concepts Office, and I work with different spaces and public space overall.
1: And
3: Sandra Štasilová, urbanist, and I'm a project leader of City for Kids.
1: Before looking at the project itself, let's start with the city. Imagine you are walking through the streets of Bratislava. Although it is Slovakia's capital, with fewer than 500,000 residents, it still feels relatively compact and human in scale compared to many larger European cities.
2: Bratislava is still so small that you still get to meet your friends from high school every day. But on the other hand, you're not so small for it to be unsustainable with regards to different amenities. And when we're talking about disadvantages of Bratislava, from my point of view, it would be it's this continuous urban structure that we have good parts of the city, but they're often connected by big highways and not always well connected between each other with active mobility measures for pedestrians and so forth.
1: And as Bratislava continues to spread beyond its traditional boundaries, getting around without a car can become more challenging. In fact, the number of cars in the Slovak capital has reportedly doubled over the past decade. Meanwhile, according to architect Marina Palanikova, many Western European cities are moving in the opposite direction, trying to reduce car traffic and reclaim public space for people.
2: In many ways, we in the former Eastern Bloc are in a different situation than the Western part of Europe, where the car-centric model was implemented in the 60s or 70s even, whereas here it came only after the revolution, so in the 90s. But this also means that we have not built highways in the city center, devoted so much physical space of the city to the cars. And in my view, it's a big opportunity to use this space exactly for public infrastructure, be it for cycling, public transport, but also walkable neighborhoods.
1: One initiative trying to seize that opportunity is the Metropolitan Institute of Bratislava's project Mesto pre deti, or City for Children. Since 2022, the project has been examining the areas around schools across the Slovak capital, looking for ways to make them safer and easier to navigate through street design, traffic improvements, and community participation. Leading the project is urbanist Sandra Štasilová.
3: Well, Bratislava is very diverse. The reality is that it has lots of grains. We have schools, we have neighborhoods where 80% of kids walk to school. Often it's panel houses, like high-density neighborhoods, so the kids live really close by. They don't have to cross the large roads. But there's also this culture of the school, culture of the neighborhood. On the other hand, we have neighborhoods where most of the kids are driven to school. And then we have some schools where many drivers don't want to drive their kids around. And they really say, like, if the situation, if the safety of the streets around the schools would be better, we would, you know, change the mode of transport.
1: The numbers support that view. While 44% of secondary school pupils in Bratislava currently travel to school by car, nearly a third say they would rather walk. The reasons vary from neighborhood to neighborhood, but certain problems keep appearing. Unsafe pedestrian infrastructure, poorly designed intersections, speeding vehicles and traffic congestion around schools during the morning rush. For many parents, these factors make it difficult to give children the freedom to travel independently. Finding ways to change that is a key part of the City for Children project.
3: We don't have one solution for a neighborhood. We always come there, collect lots of objective data. We do drone footages, like many, many

0: many hours of like what is going on. We are counting the traffic, observing like where the cars are speeding the most, all this objective data. But for us, very important is the subjective data, because it aggregates a lot. Like if someone says like, I don't feel safe here, this part of the sidewalk is really terrible. This is very helpful because it says a lot. And our job is to find solutions to make the traffic safer, to make it viable for those kids who want to walk. Our main objective is to have it as safe as possible.
1: According to a Metropolitan Institute survey, only 4% of parents consider the area around schools completely safe. Nearly half described it as rather safe, while the rest have significant reservations. The issue is something parenting counselor Martina Vagačová has been observing for years. She says that compared to previous generations, children today enjoy far less freedom of movement. Parents are increasingly worried about what might happen once their children leave the house alone.
2: Parents, of course, they are more scared because there is traffic and cars that are much more faster than it was, for example, in my childhood. The street was really the place for playing many times because the cars were really very slow and it's impossible to do that now. And also for parents, it's a huge risk because they are losing control.
3: That was a report by Veronika Stepanova. The growing use of so-called legal highs, drugs, prescription medicines and other psychoactive substances among teenagers, is becoming an increasingly serious public health concern in Poland. Doctors and health officials warn that the substances available on the illegal market can be unpredictable, highly potent and in many cases fatal. A report by Polish Radio's Ada Janiszewska.
4: Data from Poland's Chief Sanitary Inspectorate GIS, together with epidemiological research such as the European School Survey Project on Alcohol and Other Drugs, ESPAD, show that substance use remains a significant problem among young people. Official guidance from GIS also points to a worrying trend. Young people are beginning to experiment with psychoactive substances at an increasingly early age. Recent reports from Poznań in Western Poland are particularly concerning. Toxicologist Dr. Eric Matuszkiewicz of the Municipal Hospital in Poznań says doctors are seeing a growing number of young people affected by new psychoactive substances. According to him, cases involving 13 and 14-year-olds are no longer unusual. We know, and research and observations confirm that these substances are highly potent and have long-lasting effects. Moreover, they cause greater and deeper damage, primarily to mental health in the long term, but also immediate issues such as heart rhythm disturbances, agitation and unpredictable behavior. This poses a tremendous danger. The term legal highs is commonly used for a wide range of products containing new psychoactive substances, NPS. Despite the name, these substances are not necessarily legal or safe. Their chemical composition can change rapidly, and users may not know what they are actually taking. The latest ESPAD research conducted in Poland in 2024 among representative samples of students aged from 15 to 16 and 17 to 18 found that 14.5% of younger students and nearly 24% of older students had tried an illegal psychoactive substance at least once. The problem is not limited to illegal drugs. Teenagers may also misuse prescription or over-the-counter medicines, sometimes combining them with alcohol or other substances. Dr. Matuszkiewicz has warned that some substances can cause serious long-term consequences, particularly when exposure begins at a young age.
5: There is no massive surge in numbers. The patient count remains relatively stable, but the substances being used are changing. They trigger intense agitation, making the patient dangerous and impossible to control or calm down through verbal communication. Physical force and medication must be used. The Sanitary Inspectorate Sanepid is warning against psychoactive substances. Although the sale of these substances has been prohibited and punishable for several years, new drugs continue to appear on the market. According to Dr. Grzegorz Chudzik, Silesian Sanitary Inspector, psychoactive substances can carry a deadly risk.
6: Co roku chemicy wymyślają inne.
4: Every year chemists devise new psychoactive and psychotropic substances. It is not worth the risk. These substances

0: Spirits are merchants of death. They may offer seemingly fantastic effects, but they often lead to death.
1: Ale kończące się często właśnie śmiercią.
0: Summer holidays are particularly conducive to experimentation, adds Dr. Chudzik.
1: Puszczają hamulce, są fajne okoliczności.
0: In such moments of leisure, inhibitions tend to drop, creating an environment where one might be tempted to try something new. Here, good judgment is essential. We need to look after our emotional well-being and exercise caution regarding sexual encounters.
1: Chodzi tu o kontakty seksualne.
0: There is no single reason why a teenager may experiment with psychoactive substances. Experts point to several factors. Peer pressure is one of them. Curiosity also plays an important role. And mental health difficulties can be another factor. Some young people use psychoactive substances as a way of escaping stress, anxiety, emotional problems, or difficult situations at home or at school. One of the greatest dangers is that the substances themselves are constantly changing. GIE spokesman Marek Waszczewski told Polish Radio that there are also more and more cases of poisoning with new psychoactive substances, synthetic cationes.
2: 18 z tych zgonów to były zgony.
0: 18 of these deaths were linked to a substance known as synthetic cationes. This substance has already appeared on the market. It is a drug, and while the sanitary inspectorate does not oversee narcotics, we know from autopsy reports submitted to us that these 18 deaths last year were caused by this substance.
2: 18 zgonów było w zeszłym roku w całej Polsce.
0: Experts say prevention should begin before a child encounters drugs. Parents do not need to wait until they discover evidence of substance use before starting a conversation. The conversation should not be limited to drugs, though, experts add. Stress, loneliness, peer pressure, anxiety, and other emotional difficulties can all increase a young person's vulnerability to risky behavior.
3: A report by Ada Janiszewska. And that brought us to the end of this edition of Europe East. From Agnieszka Bielawska, it's thanks for joining me.

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Hello and welcome to Balance, a program to bring you the two sides of the coin in business and the economy here in Poland. This is a show where money talks, hosted by me, Danuta Isler. In this edition, the Baltic Sea region is nowadays one of Europe's most strategically important hotspots for energy sector. It also stands at a pivotal point in its energy evolution. As climate urgency intensifies, the region is navigating a complex transformation, phasing out fossil fuels, scaling up renewables, and securing supply in times of geopolitical volatility. Energy security and affordability once assumed

0: constants are now key variables shaping the region's stability and competitiveness. And so, challenges to the resilient and future energy-ready system were discussed in Warsaw during the Baltic Energy Conference held earlier this month in Poland's capital.
1: These days, 2026, when you think about the Baltic Sea, are we thinking more about energy or are we thinking more about security?
2: Both go in pair. If we talk about security, energy is security in itself, first of all. We are now in Poland going through that complex equation of, at the same time, phasing out old generation, which is primarily coal, phasing in new generation, which is primarily renewables, solar, wind, and in the future, hopefully, nuclear. So that is the backbone of the country's welfare, security, in that sense. Because if we have no energy in abundance and preferably cheap, or else we won't be economically competitive, there is no security. But that's the first layer. The second layer is that we are now actively fending off a variety of different threats stemming primarily from our eastern neighbor. So the protection of that infrastructure is also another layer of security.
1: For a foreign listener, ignorant question maybe, where does Poland take its energy from in 2026 in view of the ongoing war in Ukraine, turbulence in the Middle East, the Strait of Hormuz and all the other commotions?
2: Well, still primarily Poland stands on coal. This is no secret. However, we have made a significant progress in the last 10 years alone in lowering our dependence on coal, which is problematic not only for environmental / sustainability reasons, it's also problematic for the reasons of actual energy security for, paradoxically enough, even though we have a lot of coal actually, we imported a lot of it as well. Because the coal we have in here is deep down there, its extraction is so much more complex and costly than the low-lying coal in, say, Australia, Colombia, or elsewhere. So that's for coal. For oil, we still primarily import it from the Middle East, and in spite of the process of electrification, which results in the growing numbers of EVs being rolled out on the roads, the transportation sector still is primarily driven by petroleum products. These come primarily from the Gulf, but also increasingly from the United States, which is provided both of oil and the third most important thing to mention, which is gas. So gas, we have it primarily from Norway, which is imported by a pipeline that is the so-called Baltic Pipe, in existence since a few years ago only. And the LNG, which is natural gas compressed 600 times in order to be packed onto ships, is being moved into Poland through the LNG terminal in Świnoujście, next to the German border. And much of it, if not most, depending on the moment, actually comes from the United States.
1: You mentioned renewables, solar, wind farms. I mean, this is already happening in Poland.
2: It is already happening in Poland.
1: But is it already economically viable or not yet?
2: It depends on the project, it depends on the exact nature of the renewable sector we talk about. For instance, if we say solar, in a country that is so cloudy and where the wind is long and gloomy, it really depends. Mm-hmm. We have the highest number of the so-called prosumers, meaning households that have PV panels installed on their exactly on the roofs or on the walls, depends. More actually than in Spain, which is, as we know, a shining country. Having said that, the lack of the battery infrastructure in sufficient numbers, first. Second, this is the question of the so-called grid capacity.
1: We have an old grid in Poland, or I heard over the years that it's outdated, it needs to be.
2: And it is evolving quickly and consequentially. However, it's still a process in making. The result of this is that there is an irony in the fact that there's so much renewable power being wasted because it cannot be held on to. Technically, electricity can be stored in batteries, but big size batteries that can allow you to have big capacity to hold them on and use it when, let's say, the wind is not blowing, when it comes to wind-based renewables, or when the sun is not shining, when it comes to PVs. This is still in the process. Large-scale batteries already happening here and there, but for them to really make a dent in that equation, to make a difference, you really have to have a lot of them still. We tend to forget that this is a big country with big needs, and the structure of the energy pricing in Poland, first and foremost, is different for retail and households on one hand and industry on the other, but then it's also very much dependent on regional, if not even local conditions. But what is happening now, and what we're discussing in the Baltic Sea, is because the center of gravity of the Polish energy system is increasingly moving to the north, which is a change from what we're having now, because it's
1: in the south.
2: Exactly. It's still the south mostly, given, you know, the coal power generation and the actual coal mines, which are mostly in Silesia. But then there is also yet another change.
1: Thank you very much.
2: Thank you.
3: Tim Bjorklund, I'm a partner in Rystad Energy, and I presented on the effects of Hormuz on the European gas markets.
1: The events of February, I think, initially sent shockwaves through Western Europe. In

0: Poland, initially people were saying, we don't have ships in the Strait of Hormuz at that time, we're not going to be affected, da-da-da. Next thing you know, the government is introducing caps on prices. This, I think, happened in many other markets. And then the Strait of Hormuz was closed, open, partially closed. I don't even know where we are today, and we're talking at the beginning of September.
1: Yeah, I think there are a couple of important things here. First of all, Europe is less reliant on the physical molecules from the Middle East than Asia is. So the direct impact is through prices, it's not through the availability of molecules to the same extent. The other part I think is important is European policymakers learned a lot of, they built their playbook in 2022. So they knew what to do. They knew what regulations they could implement. They knew what kind of subsidies they could implement. And they used that. They opened that toolbox and started putting it in place. That was a much bigger shock. This time we had the opportunity to grab the learnings from 2022, and we weren't as exposed physically as we were then. We added a lot of import capacity between 2022 and now. There is a very strong push strategically from all the countries in the Gulf to find new export routes. They are expanding in the UAE. Everyone is looking at how they can expand exports. That will have an effect over the next 2 to 5 years. In the meantime, it is really about what the US wants and what Iran wants going forward, and to what extent you can actually push some vessels through the strait.
2: Emilia Janisz, I'm a consultant to Clean Air Task Force.
0: The future of energy markets here in the continent. When you look at it, 2026, what do you see?
2: I think for the next years, we will really come together with policymakers and investors where the industry will really play a significant role in developing different solutions for the decarbonized economy in the EU.
0: So decarbonization is the future. There is no going back.
2: Decarbonization is one of the part of the triangle we have. EU competitiveness, I think, is something what the European Commission is also awakening that we need to build. And having this, we need to have low energy prices. And this is very important for the entire ecosystem in the EU.
0: How do you get low energy prices in 2026 when A, things are brewing in the Middle East still, and even more still, things have been brewing behind Poland's eastern border? Both geopolitical events which affect energy prices.
2: Yeah, the main mistake was done already in Germany, closing very well functioning nuclear power plants. Today, we need a good mix energy of different sources. I'm also presenting the Cleaner Task Force, which is a think tank talking about the low carbon technology. So we definitely need all different low carbon technologies, but to let them deploy, we need also political supporters to have also decarbonized with low price energy economy.
0: Poland is investing in nuclear energy, so there is political will here.
2: There is a political will here, but this is for large reactors. And I think this is also something that we need to envisage, like now our energy demand is growing. TSO of the Polish TSO says that we have the energy demand of 90 terawatt hours coming every year. This is something that we need to consider. Data centers will be also another challenge for the economies, also for Poland. So I think it's important to embrace these needs and think of how can we really cover, especially the energy intensive companies' needs, because on one side they have the pressure of being decarbonized, but they need also a lot of heat and a lot of energy. And for me, for the energy users, especially the SMRs are interesting solutions. So the Polish National Nuclear Program should embrace also the SMR solution for the energy intensive companies.
0: I thought it already has. There were several, I think, American companies showing their SMRs on the occasion of a big economic forum at the National Stadium. There's been talk about
2: the
0: SMRs.
2: The plans are there, but they're not strategically still treated. So I think what is important is also to have the common approach for the nuclear program as such. Small and large reactors.
0: Thank you very much.
2: Thank you very much.
0: I was talking to Tim Bjerkelund, partner at Oslo-based Rystad Energy, as well as Marcin Bukowski, director of Energy and Resilience Program at Kazimierz Pulaski Foundation, and Emilia Janisz, European Nuclear Policy Consultant. That's all in this week's edition of Balance. I'm Danuta Essler. Thanks for listening.

0: Polish Fusion, Polski Fusion, the Polish Palate, the Polish Quest for Taste, pierogi, pizza, kebab, molecular cuisine, Tales from the Polish Kitchen with Agnieszka Bielawska,
1: Elżbieta Krajewska.
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Night to Polish Radio, broadcasting from Warsaw. I'm Danuta Isler, welcoming you to this week's edition of Focus, a look at the culture and art scene here in Poland. In the program, the 51st Gdynia Polish Film Festival will run between September 21st and 26th, coinciding with the city's centennial and its Modernist Center's new UNESCO status. 16 films compete for the Golden Lions, including Paweł Pawlikowski's Cannes-winning Fatherland and new works from Jan Komasa and Agnieszka Smoczyńska. Details of one of the oldest film events in Europe were presented in Warsaw this week.

0: Joanna Łapińska, artistic director of Polish Film Festival in Gdynia.
1: This is the festival that is going to be happening later this month for the 51st edition, a showcase of the best that Polish cinema has to offer, happening in Gdynia, which has just been recognized by UNESCO as a city of modernism.
0: This year, especially having the centenary of Gdynia, which is a beautiful birthday we're going to celebrate this year at our festival. So you will discover all the spaces of the city during the presentations, films we will present, but also talks around film, because we absolutely want to catch the soul of the city.
1: If you can run us through the numbers, so how many films are running for the main prize?
0: So okay. We have two competitions for long feature cinema, 24 titles altogether, 13 out of 24. This is the young cinema. This is the first and second films by film directors. Then we also have the competition for Polish short films, and this is the one I strongly recommend you. Polish short films are very interesting, very unique, very diverse, very strong, very powerful. You absolutely have to discover it at our festival. And we also have a competition for cinema for children.
1: So the main competition, some of the titles are already recognized internationally. So for example, Pawlikowski's Fatherland, Smoczyńska's Hotspot, which premiered last month.
0: Holubek, Wild Wild.
1: Komasa's Good Boy.
0: Oh, yeah, right.
1: So some of the films have already had international run to much acclaim.
0: Just dig in yourself, look for the titles, you're gonna discover others. What's important for me is don't concentrate only on names you've already learned about. Go through the rest, look for your discoveries, look for something which you will absolutely find astonishing, surprising, you're gonna discuss later. Your films of the festival.
1: You also give Lifetime Achievement Awards, and this year it's going to be presented to a lady who is a film editor?
0: Yes, first time in the history of this award, our Platinum Lions will be presented to Halina Pruger-Ketting, absolutely fantastic editor who worked, for example, for many films with Andrzej Wajda and Andrzej Wajda films. The Maids from Wilko was chosen by her to be presented at the festival on this occasion.
1: I think editors are usually, you know, they are not in the foreground, they are rather in the background. They are, of course, mentioned, there are credits given to them, but...
0: Sure, of course it's true, but on the other hand, and this is what Halina Pruger-Ketling tells beautifully, how Andrzej Wajda used to leave her with the material, and that was her actually who chose
1: coming up with the final shape.
0: Absolutely, and then was sending the first draft to Andrzej Wajda, and sometimes even she tells the stories that sometimes even they wouldn't tell her that the scene isn't finished, and she would do the editing, and then they would react, okay, so we don't have to like continue with the shooting, the scene is done, it's perfect, you've done it. So that's really very creative part of making a film.
1: One of the events on the agenda is also discussion about the film industry generally.
0: Oh yeah, yeah.
1: Generally held, and from what we heard here at the press conference from Polish Filmmakers Association chief, that the Polish cinema
0: is facing some difficulties.
1: Yeah,
0: like the whole world faces right now, starting with the lack of audience in the cinemas.
1: So it's not that we don't watch Polish movies, we just don't watch them in cinemas.
0: In the cinemas, that's
1: so you're talking streaming and all those platforms and...
0: Absolutely, absolutely. These films are watched differently, but still... cinema window is important, so we should absolutely try to get it back.
1: It's probably difficult.
0: It is difficult. It is difficult. And it's been discussed not only in Poland, but internationally in a different market.

0: It's for many years already. So it's as I'm saying, this is a general problem. Same as for the financing of Polish cinema. So we have less and less money.
1: There's probably never enough for culture, right?
0: That's, of course, you're right. But then making a movie is more and more expensive. So it's, you know, it's getting even more difficult. So you absolutely have to discuss it right now.
1: And who goes to watch Polish films? Are those young Poles or young people, middle age? Seniors?
0: Actually, all of them, but what's absolutely caught by our guests from abroad, they are always surprised with how many young people we have in our audience.
1: So 2026, Polish film industry is doing well?
0: It's doing okay, but still thinking about the future, being a little afraid, and this is what we should absolutely address at the festival.
1: Thank you very much.
0: Thank you so much.

0: Yan623. You can now start your day with me, the head. Your assignment is as follows. You have been selected to conduct an investigation at the refugee center. The system is not stable.
1: Agnieszka Smoczyńska, we're talking ahead of the Polish premiere of your latest feature called Hotspot, that already saw the light and the viewership in August in the US.
2: Yes.
1: This is something that is, I want to say, not a typical feature film, I think. It's being advertised as a sci-fi thriller, among other things.
2: With elements of anime, with comedy elements, so this is a genre hybrid.
1: This is an international production.
2: Yes.
1: Why?
2: Because we wanted to shoot in Greece, and if you want to shoot in Greece, you should have big producer, co-producer, and we have one, Neda Films, and also we wanted to raise more money for this project, and we found also a Swedish producer, and the whole rights to the movie were bought by the Focus Features. The whole project was international.
1: You have some big names in there.
2: Yes, Numi Rapace, Reika Kirishima, Numi Rapace,
1: I remember her from Sherlock Holmes.
2: Numi Rapace also from the movie The Lamp, also one of the Ridley Scott series, and Reika Kirishima, which you can know from Drive My Car, and Andrzej Konopka, who is Polish actor.
1: So it premiered in July in Canada.
2: Yes, at Fantasia Festival in Montreal, which is one of the biggest festival, genre festival. Reactions of the people are very polarized. I mean, some viewers love it, some viewers hate it.
1: And you were expecting polarized reactions?
2: Yes, we are expecting, because this is this kind of the movie, experience cinema, not following the plot cinema. And also because of the subject, you always are prepared, especially when you are doing such a strange, bizarre.
1: The movie will be opening in Poland September 25th.
2: Yes.
1: It is also running in the Gdynia Film Festival, which is also happening the last week of September.
2: Yes, and it will be in British Film Institute Festival in London. It will be premiered at October 10th, and the second screening will be October 12th. Then it will be at CIDES, it's in CIDGES in Spain. Also in France at the beginning of October. So now it's the journey of Hotspot just started.
1: So international run, and do you think Polish audience is or will be different than international audience?
2: I think maybe. I don't know. I'm not sure. I think people will like it and dislike it in Poland and outside of it. So I'm very curious, and I'm very curious about a reaction from the audience.
1: So it looks like you will be busy spending the next couple weeks and months promoting this movie, but that's not the only thing that is on your plate currently, so to speak.
2: Yes, because I directed an opera written by, composed by Alek Nowak. Written libretto by Robert Bolesto, which is based, inspired by Europa by Agnieszka Holland. We decided to create the whole world of Nazis and also the Second War into the Greek mythology. And we really invite viewers to come to Gdynia September 24th and also to Wrocław.
1: Gdynia Film Festival.
2: Yes, Monster's Voice will be as a part of the Gdynia Film Festival.

0: festival. And also the Monster's Voice is the part of the modern opera festival in Wrocław.
1: How do you direct an opera? Is there a difference between directing Numi Rapace and directing
0: opera? Of course,
1: opera?
0: A huge difference because...
1: And do you have to love opera?
0: Yes. And what is important that it's totally different language, totally different convention, but I love it because you also tell the story via images and you have to create emotions via images and you have to follow the music.
1: So that will be available to viewers the last week of September. Any plans for next year already? I'm sure you're already thinking.
0: I'm working on it, but it's too early. I will be traveling with the movie. I'm working on my next project. Okay. It's too early to say.
1: Will it be a feature film or something like opera or something different?
0: Feature.
1: Thank you very much, Agnieszka Smoczyńska.
0: Thank you very much.
2: You hugged me.
3: You did this to yourself. We can save each other.

0: You are my animal.
1: Danger. Danger. Danger. Overstimulation.
0: Stop.
1: Thank you for your attention to this matter. Have a nice day.
2: My name is Robert Piaskowski. I'm the director of the National Center of Culture Poland, major national state agency for culture. We support different institutions on the regional level, on the local level, especially libraries or communities, cultural centers. So we redistribute, reinvest public money spending for culture, for social ties through culture, promoting inclusion, accessibility, cultural education. So whatever is connected with community through culture, thanks to culture. So it's a rather great network of different institutions, 9,000 bodies every year we support. We are in touch, different program research analyzes, but also capacity building.
3: We're talking following press conference revealing the program of the 51st edition of the Gdynia Film Festival. Gdynia, the city that is celebrating a centennial this year, the city that was included on the UNESCO list as a city of modernism, a city of film, which probably may be surprising to some foreign listeners.
2: That's true, especially that Gdynia Festival, it's a very Polish festival, so the current production presented there every year, it's a major Polish production. Sometimes Gdynia is hosting some international artists, directors, actors, and more Polish international co-productions, because co-productions are allowed to be shown.
3: Hence, Agnieszka Smoczyńska's Hotspot, for example.
2: Hotspot, or Pawlikowski's Fatherland, or a few years ago, Girl with Tattoo, and so on. So there is plenty of exceptions. Mm-hmm. However, this is absolutely the most important Polish film industry gathering, the most important spot for meeting greatest Polish directors, actors, celebrities, to see the movies they will be shortly after distributed in the theater in Poland and then other festivals in the world. So the ambition is to make Gdynia not only a showcase and competition for the finest new Polish films, but above all a place where cinema truly meets its audiences. And this year's program includes outstanding new productions across the main competition perspectives and short film sections, alongside a strong program for children and young audiences. After all, the future audience for cinema is built by nurturing curiosity,
3: yes,
2: of course,
3: kids.
2: Imagination, critical thinking, and from early age. And this is one of the missions why we are there as a National Center for Culture. So we are particularly interested in creating connections between cinema and other art forms, music, theater, opera, literature, while making culture more accessible and reaching new audiences. So I encourage, I invite all of the listeners to Gdynia, especially for Wajda Centennial Celebration on 22nd September. Adam Sztaba and his orchestra will revisit the extraordinary musical universe of Andrzej Wajda's films, featuring works by Kilar, Penderecki, Komeda, Korzyński, Kręc, Markowski, but also great, great storytelling. It's a beautiful montage of clips

0: and quotations from the movies, telling the story not through chronological order but through themes. They explain and they build Polish identity starting from 19th century, of course, of also famous Danton case, co-production with Pszczoniak, Depardieu, an amazing French-Polish co-production released in the most dark period of Polish history, martial law, 89, and so on, by the most recent and the last movies by Wajda, for example, the movie The Men of Hope, dedicated to Lech Wałęsa. And of course, as you mentioned, we will celebrate 100th anniversary of Gdynia's birth, and also amazing, amazing recognition given from World Committee of UNESCO, inscribed modernist center of Gdynia on the list of the World Heritage. And I think it's a beautiful moment to celebrate Wajda's anniversary, Gdynia's 100th anniversary, UNESCO inscription, and the beauty and great production of the Polish cinema.
1: Robert Piaskowski, thank you very much.
0: Thank you so much.

I was talking to Agnieszka Łapińska, artistic director of the Gdynia Film Festival, director Agnieszka Smoczyńska, as well as Robert Piaskowski, director of the National Center for Culture. That's all in this week's edition of Focus. I'm Danuta Isler. 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

Welcome to Central Europe Today. In this magazine, every week we will be talking about what life in Central Europe is all about. The show is coming to you from Warsaw and is hosted by me, Danuta Esler. It is a co-production of Polish Radio's External Service, as well as Radio Slovakia International, Radio Romania International, and Radio Prague. In the show this week, the European Union suspends Brazilian beef and poultry imports over food safety concerns. Also, India is ready to help end war in Ukraine, India's foreign minister says, and Czechia bids to host one of Europe's giant AI gigafactories. We'll tell you all

0: The European Union has suspended imports of Brazilian beef and poultry worth about $1.84 billion annually, putting renewed pressure on one of the bloc's biggest trading partners and potentially boosting European farmers struggling to compete with cheaper imports. Ada Janiszewska has the details.
1: The European Commission said on Monday that Brazil had failed to provide sufficient guarantees that its meat production complies with strict EU sanitary and food safety rules. Particular concerns have been raised over the use of antibiotics and other substances in livestock farming. Brazil is an important EU partner, the Commission said, stressing that Brussels is working with Brazilian authorities to resolve the issue. If Brazil can demonstrate full compliance with EU requirements, exports to the European market could resume. European Commission spokesperson Eva Hrnircova pointed to the fundamental difference between European and Brazilian production rules, noting that the use of growth-promoting hormones and certain antibiotics in animal production is prohibited in the EU.
2: We have the rules that are imposed

0: to our farmers in the European Union, and we want the importing countries to obey exactly the same rules. Brazil can no longer export commodities to the EU. So we speak about beef, we speak about equine, poultry, eggs.
1: The dispute comes at a sensitive time for European agriculture. Brazilian meat is often cheaper than locally produced meat, increasing competitive pressure on farmers across the bloc. For Polish producers, the suspension could provide some much-needed breathing room. Jacek Zarzecki, vice president of the Polish Platform for Sustainable Beef, told Polish radio that restricting Brazilian imports could help Polish farmers and contribute to greater price stability on the domestic market. It's clear that the situation following the entry into force of the Mercosur agreement has caused a decline in the European market, which has severely affected Polish beef producers, as 80% of our exports go to the European market. This will give us a moment to breathe a little, but we should demand that the Commission strictly implements what it has announced, increased controls on products entering Europe from Mercosur countries.
2: Nie będzie żadnej taryfy ulgowej.
1: Brazil is one of the world's largest meat exporters and a key supplier to the European Union. In 2025, it was the bloc's second largest source of beef, exporting more than 92,000 tons worth over 713 million euros. The scale of the trade has made Brazil an important player in the European food market, but also a source of concern for farmers. The Mercosur agreement, which began being applied provisionally in May, has faced strong criticism from parts of the European agricultural sector, including in Poland. Polish officials have argued that producers inside the EU must meet some of the world's strictest food and animal welfare standards. They say imported products should meet equivalent requirements. Polish dairy producers have also complained about difficulties accessing the Brazilian market. In July, the Polish dairy industry criticized Brazil for failing to issue agreed veterinary certificates for Polish dairy products, including milk and cheese. Agnieszka Maliszewska, president of the Polish Chamber of Milk, said the certificates had technically existed for years, but had largely remained theoretical because they were not being used effectively.
3: Papier jest, ale rzeczywistość jest.
1: The paperwork is there, but the reality, it is a completely different story. When our companies want to export, Brazilian importers demand additional documents that aren't included in the veterinary certificate. So the certificate itself has existed since 2021, but in reality, it doesn't allow for export because the Brazilian side is blocking it.
3: Blokuje to nam strona brazylijska.
1: She argued that the problem represented a significant barrier to Polish exports and noted that the European Commission itself had identified difficulties facing European food exporters seeking access to Brazil. The European Commission recently published information on its website claiming that Brazil is imposing unjustified market access barriers. We, as the dairy industry, are dissatisfied with the Mercosur agreement because we do not benefit from it. The latest EU decision is also linked to a much wider public health issue, antimicrobial resistance. EU rules prohibit the use of antimicrobial substances to promote animal growth or increase production efficiency.
4: There was a report by Ada Janiszewska, and it'll be followed by Polish music collaboration of Kasia Cerek-Witzka and Grzegorz Chyży called Pulse or Pulse.

0: You're listening to Central Europe Today, coming away from Warsaw. India is ready to help bring an end to the Russia-Ukraine war, the country's External Affairs Minister Jai Shankar said during his visit to Kyiv last week. It came just days after Indian Prime Minister Narendra Modi met Russian President Vladimir Putin on the sidelines of the Shanghai Cooperation Organization summit at Bishkek in Kyrgyzstan. During the meeting, Mr. Modi told Mr. Putin that, quote, India supports all efforts toward peace and will continue to do so, end quote. India and Russia have long maintained close ties, with Moscow remaining a major source of energy for New Delhi. India has also benefited from discounted Russian oil imports. To find out more about the international context, I spoke to Patryk Kugiel, Chief Asia Analyst at the Polish Institute of International Affairs in Warsaw. India's foreign ministry said in a statement that the visit was aimed at enhancing bilateral relations and would provide opportunity to exchange views on regional developments and issues of mutual interest. So that involves Ukraine.
1: Yes, the visit to Ukraine we need to see in the context of the earlier meeting between Narendra Modi, Prime Minister of India, and Vladimir Putin in Bishkek in Kyrgyzstan, yeah, because there was a summit of the Shanghai Cooperation Organization and two leaders of Russia and India had a very cordial meeting there. Prime Minister Modi asked Putin to somehow stop war because we do not need endless wars, but we need an end of the war. At the same time, he invited Putin for the BRICS summit in Delhi, and both gentlemen exchanged very warm hugs that is not viewed favorably in the West. So on the second leg of Indian multi-alignment, multi-vectoral diplomacy, there is a visit of Jai Shankar to Ukraine and to Poland to show that India is not taking sides, but it's a kind of constructive partner that can be helpful, is eager to help to end this conflict and probably play some kind of mediatory or honest broker role in this conflict.
0: If Prime Minister Modi asks, will Putin listen? President Trump also hosted him in Alaska. There was also a lot of hope that those talks will result in some kind of peaceful solution to the conflict in Ukraine. And here we are, year five of the war.
1: Probably I'm not the right person to ask this question, because then you would need to someone who understands Putin mentality. My layman view is that Vladimir Putin does not listen to anyone. But if there is any leader that has his trust, it's probably Narendra Modi, yeah? Because probably we all agree that China and Xi Jinping is a much more important partner for Russia and for Putin. And US is obviously also a very important partner / competitor. But Prime Minister Modi is the trusted partner of Russia. So India is very important. India is very important. So if Putin could listen to friends at least, yeah, then Narendra Modi can be regarded as a friend of Putin. But at the same time, India has no leverage over Russia, not a similar one to what China enjoys in this relationship. So India cannot force Russia to any change of its own policy. It can ask politely as a friend that probably this war is useless, is senseless, and it's in Putin's interest to end it. And that was probably the maximum that Narendra Modi could have done in this regard.
0: I've mentioned Donald Trump. We know that Narendra Modi has been visiting many countries.

0: According to the latest reports, let me just verify, he has visited at least 20 countries since August 2025. Can we see this in view of the, shall we say, turbulent relations between India and the US during the second term of Trump's presidency?
1: To some extent, but this is not the only explanation, yeah, because Narendra Modi is very active at the international stage. This is the most active prime minister of India they have ever had. He has visited more than 100 countries. He paid numerous visits to major partners like France or UK or US or Russia for that regard. But at the same time, you are right, the US-India relations are the worst in 30 years. Trump has destroyed the trust and the partnership. For India, US is still a very important partner, so they are struggling to manage Trump to keep this relationship alive, but at the same time the trust between countries evaporated, which stands in stark contradiction to India-Russia relations. Yeah? So that cements only the partnership between Russia and India. And when your most important partner, the United States, is not reliable anymore, that can encourage Prime Minister Modi to strengthen another partnerships. Yeah? So in this sense, it has played a role probably. India is investing more in other partnerships. India is investing a lot in relationship with Europe, for example, with many European countries. Just now we have a visit of Prime Minister of Belgium in Delhi. Prime Minister Modi and Jai Shankar, Minister of Foreign Affairs, they are traveling a lot around the world, trying to diversify away in political sense from US and diversify away from China in economic sense. So India needs partners, needs friends, needs partners to fuel its economic growth, which is the main strategic objective for every Indian government.
0: I was talking to Patryk Kugiel, Chief Asia Analyst at the Polish Institute of International Affairs in Warsaw. And coming up next, you'll hear Poland's Lan Berry and the song called Nie Ma Mnie, or I'm Not Here.

0: You're listening to Central Europe Today, coming your way from Warsaw with me, your host, Danuta Isler. The European Union plans to build a small network of huge AI computing centers as part of its effort to catch up with the United States and China. Czechia wants one of them to be built on the outskirts of Prague, where České Radio Komunikace is already developing a major data center. Now, with the support of the government, the company bids to become part of the broader EU project. Vít Pohanka of Radio Prague has more.
1: It's a place where you are training and running AI models. So it's a building that is full with modern chips containing GPUs, and GPUs are processors enabled to run and train AI models.
2: I think European Commission talks about five or

0: or maybe even seven of such gigafactories. What do you think makes the Czech project special? Why do you think it has a real chance to succeed?
1: We believe we have a very strong consortium that is being formed out of mostly European-based and operating companies with a strong background. We believe that the project is rather advanced. We are not only having blueprints, but we are physically building the data center already. We have the power guaranteed and contracted, and we have unlimited fiber connectivity. And we are strategically nicely positioned in the middle of Europe with rather low latency to states such as Poland, Germany, and other adjacent countries.
0: What about the environment when it comes to building new data centers? Would that be a project of that size that could make people in Czechia less likely to be happy about it? I mean, let me put it like that.
1: If we compare the magnitude to US data centers, we are still talking about rather small project, 22 probably to 50 megawatts maximum, with no emissions and basically no significant impact to environment. Later on, we are looking at opportunities how to use the heat generated for local neighborhoods for heating. So these are the projects for the future that can actually help the neighbor.
0: Who would be using the capacity? Big Czech firms, startups, universities? Who would it be for, and who would decide who can use that capacity?
1: The capacity is primarily for government, state institutions, universities, startups, also for hyperscalers and for large industrial companies throughout the entire Europe. 5 to 7 factories will have to serve the entire European Union. It will be based primarily on commercial conditions. That's the way how it's going to be offered. With one exception, the state and EU has a certain part of the capacity guaranteed by the contractual conditions.
0: From your point of view, is the European Commission's initiative kind of sufficient to really change something in the race to build a new, safe, better AI, where Europe is obviously lagging behind the United States and China too?
1: We believe it's one of the components in the puzzle, for sure. It's not enough, but this is a good first step that should help promote and activate many new startups and companies in this AI battle. And next to it, of course, we need to focus on promoting European companies who are producing chipsets, chips, hardware, and so on. So it's a combination of more things, but this is a good step forward.
0: But it still is true that Europe is largely dependent on the US technology and US computing capacity.
1: Yeah, this is exactly the case.
0: You are already building the Prague Gateway data center between Zbraslav and Jilovice on the outskirts of Prague. So do I understand correctly that if this project succeeds, you will simply make it larger in a way?
1: Yeah, correct. If we go ahead anyway, we are quite confident that we can utilize it and sell it ourselves. If we are part of the Gigafactory project, it only helps us and we can do it faster.
0: Probably the customers would be more or less the same or from the same sectors of Czech industry and Czech academic community, perhaps, and startups.
1: Yeah, pretty much the same, but actually we already discussed with some foreign companies that are very interested in locating their technologies in our data center.
2: That was an interview by Vít Pohanka of Radio Prague, bringing us to the end of this week's edition of Central Europe Today. I'm leaving you now with Romanian group Sarmalele Reci and a song called Violeta. I'm Danuta Esler. Thanks for listening.

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1: You're tuned to Polish Radio, broadcasting from Warsaw. Welcome to Q&A, a show in which we take a look at the news, views, trends and phenomena in Polish and global society. I'm Danuta Esler. Welcome to the show. In this edition, in September 2026, 14 energy companies and organizations from Northern and Central Europe joined forces to establish the Baltic Energy Initiative to work together on projects designed to strengthen energy security and competitiveness across the region, covering offshore wind, LNG and bio-LNG, hydrogen, carbon capture storage, as well as nuclear power and small modular reactors. The agreement was signed by organizations from Poland, Finland, Sweden, Denmark, Germany, as well as Lithuania, Latvia, Estonia and Norway. And so the Baltic Energy Initiative is to serve as a platform for pooling expertise, sharing experience and working together to develop projects with international reach. The partners will also cooperate in seeking funding from European Union programs and other international sources, speaking as one voice, as Maciej Bukowski, director of the Energy and Resilience Program at the Kazimierz Pulaski Foundation, told me. These days, 2026, when you think about the Baltic Sea, are we thinking more about energy or are we thinking more about security?
2: Both go in pair. If we talk about security, energy is security in itself.

0: first of all. We are now in Poland going through that complex equation of, at the same time, phasing out old generation, which is primarily coal, phasing in new generation, which is primarily renewables, much of it.
1: Solar, wind,
0: and in the future, hopefully, nuclear. So that is the backbone of the country's welfare, security, in that sense. Because if we have no energy in abundance and preferably cheap, or else we won't be economically competitive, there is no security. But that's the first layer. The second layer is that we are now actively fending off a variety of different threats stemming primarily from our eastern neighbor. So the protection of that infrastructure is also another layer of security.
1: For a foreign listener, ignorant question maybe, where does Poland take its energy from in 2026 in view of the ongoing war in Ukraine, turbulence in the Middle East, the Strait of Hormuz and all the other commotions?
0: Well, still primarily Poland stands on coal. This is no secret. However, we have made a significant progress in the last 10 years alone in lowering our dependence on coal, which is problematic not only for environmental / sustainability reasons, it's also problematic for the reasons of actual energy security. For paradoxically enough, even though we have a lot of coal, actually we imported a lot of it as well, because the coal we have in here is deep down there, its extraction is so much more complex and costly than the low-lying coal in, say, Australia, Colombia or elsewhere. So that's for coal. For oil, we still primarily import it from the Middle East, and in spite of the process of electrification, which results in the growing numbers of EVs being rolled out on the roads, the transportation sector still is primarily driven by petroleum products. These come primarily from the Gulf, but also increasingly from the United States, which is provided both of oil and the third most important thing to mention, which is gas. So gas, we have it primarily from Norway, which is imported by a pipeline that is the so-called Baltic Pipe, in existence since a few years ago only. And the LNG, which is natural gas compressed 600 times in order to be packed onto ships, is being moved into Poland through the LNG terminal in Świnoujście, next to the German border. And much of it, if not most, depending on the moment, actually comes from the United States.
1: You mentioned renewables, solar, wind farms. I mean, this is already happening in Poland.
0: It is already happening in Poland.
1: But is it already economically viable or not yet?
0: It depends on the project, it depends on the exact nature of the renewable sector we talk about. For instance, if we say solar, in a country that is so cloudy and where the
1: winters are long and gloomy.
0: Exactly, winter is long and gloomy. It really depends. Mm-hmm. We have the highest number of the so-called prosumers, meaning households that have PV panels installed on their
1: roofs.
0: Exactly, on the rooms or on the walls, depends. More actually than in Spain, which is, as we know, a shining country. Having said that, the lack of the battery infrastructure in sufficient numbers, first. Second, which is the consequence of the first, the fact that on the question of the so-called grid capacity.
1: We have an old grid in Poland, or I heard over the years that it's outdated, it needs to be.
0: And it is evolving quickly and consequentially. However, it's still a process in making. The result of this is that there is an irony in the fact that there's so much renewable power being wasted because it cannot be held on to.
1: Mm-hmm.
0: Unless it's consumed, you have to be basically moved away. You cannot.
1: It can be stored in a sense that other sources of energy like gas can be stored in those containers.
0: Exactly.
1: Underground.
0: And so technically, electricity can be stored in batteries,
1: mm-hmm.
0: but big size batteries that can allow you to have big capacity to hold them on and use it when, let's say, the wind is not blowing, when it comes to wind-based renewables, or when the sun is not shining, when it comes to PVs, this is still in the process. It's happening here and there.
1: So it may be a story of the future, really.
0: It's story of the future, maybe not the distant future, because the so-called large-scale batteries are already happening here and there. But for them to really make a dent in that equation, to make a difference, you really have to have a lot of them still. We tend to forget that this is a big country with big needs. And the structure of the energy pricing in Poland, first and foremost, is different for retail and households on one hand and industry on the other. But then it's also very much dependent on regional, if not even local conditions. But what is happening now, and what we're discussing in the Baltic Sea, is because the center of gravity of the Polish energy system is increasingly moving to the north, which is a change from what we have in now, because it's a one
1: it was
0: change
1: in the south.
0: Exactly. It's still in the south mostly, given the coal power generation and the actual coal mines, which are mostly in Silesia.
1: Mm-hmm.
0: But then there is also yet another change which we tend to forget about, which is perhaps even more consequential. Following the invasion of Ukraine by Russia, we decided to give the good example and be among the first ones to really cut off ground-based imports of hydrocarbons from Russia.
1: So our dependence on them.

0: Exactly. So these streams were moving from, let's say, northeast to southwest. Now we'll be importing from north to the south. And that requires infrastructure, and to have it, it's not like the state is going to somehow magically put it into place overnight. It's private investments paired with public ones. But the public money, like Margaret Thatcher, you know, said there is no such thing as public money. It's taxpayers' money. And we have, as we know, next year a crucial election coming up. And it's not unlikely that a major force in the future coalition, because if there's one thing is certain, is that whoever wins will build a coalition, is going to be one or more of those renewable skeptic power takers that might want to upend the picture that we are trying to depict and decipher at the same time now.
1: Baltic Resilience Initiative.
0: Mm-hmm. So this is meant to be a cluster of sorts that brings together the private, the public, and the expert sectors, so that we work together on what should be both the red lines, which we cannot cross, for instance, in terms of the information we cannot really share together, but at the same time, we pool knowledge and recommendations that will allow us to figure out how to best protect critical infrastructure we're now building, especially on the sea. Because let's remember, it's not only the offshore wind farms, it's not only the ports and stuff, it's also the transformers that bring in to transform electricity produced onto that which you eventually end up, you know, charging your iPhone with. It's the military mobility infrastructure is being built in order to facilitate NATO ships offloading their tanks in case this is needed.
1: So much more than meets the eye.
0: Much more, much more. And for now, what we can tell, it's a little bit like if you were in a, you know, kid's room and see all these toys on the ground and you try to figure out how best to put them so that not only they are, you know, put in order, but that what you see does make sense. And as an expert institution, as an NGO, we are, let's say, one foot in the private, another foot in the public, and we try to bridge this perspective in ways that none of them could have done by itself. So on that basis, hopefully, with inputs from like Orlen and other majors from the region, we'll then be able in months to come, with all that knowledge being fed in into our analysis, go to, say, NATO, to the EU, to different bodies, to tell them, hey, this recommendation does not come from Orlen, let's say, it comes from the industry. Mm-hmm. Because we have collectively agreed on that, say, financing of that kind of critical infrastructure protection should be probably done that way. Mm-hmm. So hear us out. Because thus far, these firms, when they were just going by themselves, they're oftentimes kind of accused of lobbying their positions, you know, on this and that. And maybe at some point, you know, here and there, that assessment may have been correct. We tried to change that.
1: Thank you very much.
2: Thank you.
1: I was talking to Maciej Bukowski, the director of the Energy and Resilience Program at the Kazimierz Pulaski Foundation. That's all in this week's edition of Q&A. I'm Danuta Essler. Thanks for listening.
3: You're tuned to Warsaw. Hi there, I'm Michał Owczarek, hosting another riveting edition of Soundcheck, where we focus on Polish artists and events. In this episode, I'm going to take a closer look at some exciting data on Poland's music market, unveiled last week. But before, let's dig Dopóki się nie znudzisz, until you get bored by top rapper Mew featuring Zalia.

0: Currently, Poland's music industry is enjoying a remarkable run, with the recorded music market generating more than half a billion Polish zloty, or nearly $150 million, over the first 6 months of this year. Streaming remains the dominant force, but with physical sales coming on stronger, while Polish artists take the lion's share of the country's top streaming spots. The figures were discussed at a conference held last week by the Polish Society of the Phonographic Industry, SPAV, which has typically been a barometer of where the business is going. During the event, I had a chance to talk to experts and professionals about the standing of Poland's music industry.
1: Anna Cejnowa, Communications Director of SPAV. Judging by the first half of 2026, the Polish music market is growing rapidly. We've noticed closely to 14% of growth comparing year to year.
2: My name is Mati Fukczyło. I'm the journalist for the Radio SK and for the Mixtape TV television. It's like 16th position in the world, so I think it's like a lot. We are better than Sweden, for example. There's still progress, so Polish artists are, I think, happy to be Polish and to make Polish music.
1: And what is interesting, the biggest growth appeared in the segment of physical formats, over 25%, and within formats, vinyls witnessed over 46% of growth, which is historically the strongest growth.
3: Which would imply that Polish fans are getting richer because vinyls are not cheap.
1: That's true, vinyls are not cheap, but analyzing what vinyls sell the most in the top 10 in the last half of the year, there are a lot of old-time albums from various genres, from pop throughout metal, rock. On that top 10 list, we have Pink Floyd, two albums of Michael Jackson, but we have also BTS with K-pop, Bad Bunny with Latino pop, Harry Styles number one. So it's very diverse when it comes to both genres and generations.
3: As the Polish music industry grows, can a lot of Polish artists live off their music? And what are the top sellers this year?
2: The biggest sellers in the music industry in Poland, I think, is 100% rappers. Hip-hop is the biggest trend in Polish music. So for the top 10, it's going to be like 8 or 9 rappers.
3: Can you give any names?
2: Miu, which is not only a rapper but also influencer, and he gets like a lot of hits. Plus, of course, pop songs artists like Sanach, like Dawid Podsiadło, etc. They are big too, but they are like in the minority of the top 10, let's say.
1: Poland is a relatively highly populated market. Therefore, apart from selling music, whether online or on CDs or vinyls, live music sector is the biggest source of income for artists. So I think

0: it's relatively good conditions comparing to many other European countries that are not of that size, like Poland, and the same economic condition. When it comes to artists that are the most popular, it is obviously hip-hop and rap that is leading the charts. Of course, Taco Hemingway comes to my mind as a first example, because his recent album was placed on number one of our three charts, Police. That was his year, definitely.
1: Kiedy widzę ją w tym oknie, wiem, że będzie drama. Jak nie liczy Johnny Walker, no to siedzi sama.

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1: You said top sellers in Poland are rap affiliated artists. Does that mean that in Poland mainstream rock or mainstream pop are dead now?
2: No, it's not dead, but it's not top 10, let's say. So it's getting bigger. I think it will get bigger because right now we are into artificial intelligence music trend, and I think it gives us opportunity to make organic rock, real music bigger. And I think rock is not dead. Punk's not dead, let's say. It can be bigger, it can grow a lot in the future. I hope.
1: My impression is that Polish artists are mainly chosen by Polish fans because Polish artists mainly sing in Polish. So am I right saying that globally Poland is not perceived as like a great source of music?
2: You know, I'm a rap journalist, so I specialize in the rap industry. So when I talk with hip-hop artists, there are people who has, for example, featurings with the biggest stars in the world. So, for example, we have in Poland a rapper who is, I think, top 4 in the streaming. He is trying to get bigger and bigger. It's Malik Montana. He has songs in English too. He has German roots too. He has many, many, many songs in English with US rappers. We have Mata, who is very big in Poland, but he also has this alter ego. Let's say he tries to do it in English, but there is not a lot of Polish artists who make it big. There are like producers who try to get bigger because they don't sing in Polish, they just do music, so they can get bigger and bigger in the world.
3: I would say that's depending on the perspective, because on one hand that's true, Polish local repertoire sung in Polish is ranked on the highest positions, but on the other hand, when we look at publicly available statements from Spotify, we can learn that depending on the year, from 30-40% of source of income for Polish artists comes from abroad. In 2025, as I remember correctly,

Closely to 30% of the income for Polish artists came from abroad. So fans, not only in Poland, but also abroad, listen to Polish music, even if it's sung in Polish. But on the other perspective, we can also notice that there are a lot of Polish artists that perform relatively good on streaming services globally, but are not really known in Poland, like Ogryzek, or there are different kinds of funk music. Yeah, there are different genres that are not popular in Poland in that scale that we could widely be familiar with that kind of music, that they perform on streaming services quite well on different markets.

You've been listening to Glory by Ogryzek, a Polish artist who is eagerly streamed by foreign audiences. As said before, Poland's recording industry is enjoying a remarkable resurgence, which happens 3 decades after piracy threatened to overwhelm the business. The music market has more than doubled in the last 5 years, with the real engine of growth being paid subscriptions, which now account for almost 80% of all streaming income. However, its share of the market fell slightly because physical formats are growing faster, where vinyl is rapidly catching up with CDs. It's worth noting that domestic artists enjoy an exceptionally strong position, with 79 out of the top 100 streamed singles in Poland being by local artists, up from 69 a year earlier. Also, 72 of the top 100 streamed albums were Polish. Domestic artists occupied all 10 places in the top 10 streamed singles chart. All 22 songs debuting in the streaming top 100 in the first 6 months of this year were Polish recordings. And on this optimistic note, let me round off the show with Sanach, number one streamed artist in Poland, according to Spotify. Thanks for listening from me, Michał Owczarek, and catch you again in a fortnight. Bye-bye.

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1: Tu Warszawa, tu Polskie Radio. 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
1: This is Patrick Trompiz with a letter from Poland. This week, meet, greet and eat. More on the peculiarities of Polish manners from a foreigner's perspective. A few things to do and a few things not to do when in Polska. Polish people are warmer in their greetings than, say, the English. You typically shake hands not only on first meeting, but on the first meeting on any given day, or exchange cheek kisses if women or a man and a woman are greeting. However, unlike certain countries, often former empires in my experience, Poles are not offended or even fazed when foreigners don't know those customs, and international communities like corporate offices in Warsaw typically move immediately to first name terms, which would be a faux pas generally. The mistake of going straight to first name terms, although often left unnamed in Poland, is similar to what used to be called overfamiliarity or presumptuousness a century or so ago in English. Once, in the late 90s, I wrote to a professor I had not met by email, inviting him to an event which was relevant to his area. His university had published professors' contact details on their website. He was offended by this direct contact and wrote back cattily saying there is a perfect German-Polish word for the quality which I lack, Kinderstube, something like respect and humility towards elders. As with all manners and codes of etiquette, there are contradictions and exceptions in Polish manners, and they are handled easily enough most of the time. For example, colleagues who are on first-name terms in a company when speaking English might revert to formal address when speaking Polish. You also quite often see situations in political interviews where the interviewer doesn't know whether to use formal or informal address, because they have actually known the politician in question for some time and are on first-name terms. But using first names during a political grilling might seem odd, biased, or even unprofessional. On the other hand, to hide the fact that they know each other might also violate norms of good journalism. The next area, offering food to guests, is more tricky, at least for me. On the one hand, Poles are hospitable and will offer you food and drink much faster than many northern European

0: cultures, but I've found that they usually refuse when they are unexpected guests, as if accepting offers of food and drink is a kind of imposition if it hasn't been prearranged. Say someone has dropped by to fix the washing machine or do some plumbing, I've found that there's a 50-50 chance they will accept water or a coffee. I personally enjoy cooking and feeding others, so it's a kind of disappointment to me when someone doesn't want to try a dish which is already there. One colleague of mine always accepts, however, quote, at least to try, but I should mention the fact that she is Polish-American. Perhaps I haven't been insistent enough as a host. I read in one guidebook that there is a quote-unquote Polish dance wherein the host offers, the guest declines, the host insists, and everyone ends up with at least cake and coffee. In Ireland, I experienced exactly this with an uncle there. I refused food twice and then accepted something. But then he worried. Now you're not just having something to please me. Round two of the dance begins. A bit of table manners which is extremely ambiguous in Polish culture, meaning that the rules say contradictory things, but where people don't actually have any problems as a result, is when to start eating. You should not, of course, start eating before everyone is served and ready. But sometimes there's an awkward silence, that combination of hungry tummies grumbling in the silent respect for peers. And to end the awkwardness, someone says smacznego, literally of the taste, or let it be delicious. For some authorities, this is impolite because it's too working class or refers too openly to the physical dimension of dining. Some people resort to the French bon appétit, which refers just as unsubtly to your appetite. Finally, you should take off your shoes when you enter someone's home in Poland. The host should offer you slippers or may insist that you don't need to take off your shoes because it's a planned event and everyone is keeping their shoes on. We have seen many ideals or values in good manners, aspirations for humanity, and these values may come into conflict, e.g. whether it's more important to show that you enjoy and celebrate your food or to emphasize that you don't eat like non-human species. But the Eastern custom of taking off shoes is in a different category, I think. Of course, there is a rationale of hygiene. We take off or cover our shoes in parts of hospitals too. But above all, it is about marking out a space as special, a sanctuary. The European word temple and its cognates probably come from a pre-Indo-European word to cut. We cut out, mark out a space as sacred. And this seems both the most and the least arbitrary source of manners.
1: You're tuned to Warsaw. Welcome to Europe East, a look at life and events in this part of the continent. I'm Agnieszka Wielawska. On the 31st of August, Poland celebrated the anniversary of the historic August agreements of 1980, which followed nationwide labour protests led by Lech Wałęsa and compelled the communist administration to permit independent trade unions and ease censorship. A report by Polish Radio's Piotr Urbaniak.
2: Poland marked the 46th anniversary of the August Agreement signed between the Communist government and the Workers' Strike Committee. The signing paved the way for the creation of the Solidarity Movement and sparked political changes across Poland and the rest of the countries of the Soviet bloc during the Cold War. Dariusz Głogowski, chairman of Solidarity in West Pomerania, shared the broader context of the event in an interview with Polish radio.
3: Był to początek drogi.
2: This marked the beginning of our journey toward a sovereign Poland. It was right there that the powerful momentum of the country's transformation was born. The first strikes began in summer of 1980, after the government raised prices for meat and cold cuts. On August 14th, the shipyard in Gdańsk, northern Poland, joined the protest in defense of Anna Walentynowicz, a crane operator dismissed for her opposition activity. The strike was led by Lech Wałęsa, an electrician fired from the shipyard 4 years earlier. Shipyard authorities initially accepted the strikers' demands, yet several members of the strike committee refused to end the protest in solidarity with other factories. An inter-factory strike committee was formed with Wałęsa as chairman. It drafted 21 demands, including wage increases, creation of independent trade unions, the right to strike, freedom of speech and press, as well as reinstatement of workers dismissed for political reasons. On August

0: August 17th, Father Henryk Jankowski of St. Bridget Parish in Gdańsk celebrated the first Mass at the shipyard. Collective prayers soon became routine. The shipyard gates were decorated with flowers and national flags, and portraits of Pope John Paul II were displayed. An independent bulletin was issued and leaflets were printed. Communist authorities were taken aback by the scale of the protests, as soon 350 plants across Poland joined it. Edward Gierek, first secretary of the Polish Communist Party, said that, quote, strikes don't improve the situation in any way, and called for finding and understanding together. Historians say Soviet leaders demanded, quote, harsh measures, but Gierek opposed force, arguing that strikers had not taken to the streets, while still claiming they were under the influence of terrorist groups. On August 26th, the Primate of Poland, Cardinal Stefan Wyszyński, urged an end to the strikes, fearing Soviet intervention. Censored fragments of his homily were broadcast on national television. The strikes, however, continued and spread to several mines. By August 30th, they involved roughly 700 plants and about 750,000 people. Polish Prime Minister Donald Tusk highlighted the significance of the strike in his speech at the commemoration ceremony.
1: We
0: learned one thing, hold fast to the rope, never look down, and trust the people you work with. We remember that lesson from the August strikes at the shipyard gates, that with goodwill, open eyes, and an open heart, you can tell truth from lies. Looking back at my life and my work, I realize that our resilience and courage came from right here, from the Gdańsk shipyard. Among other things, the government accepted the creation of independent, self-governing trade unions, the right to strike, and a reduction in censorship. The signing ceremony was broadcast nationwide. Most plants resumed work on the next day. Speaking with Polish radio, historian Piotr Osenka explained the long-term impact of the strike. It was a masterclass in civil society, a powerful, practical school of political action that trained tens of thousands of people. This shared wealth of experience laid the foundation for building a democratic Poland. The agreements marked a peaceful victory over the authoritarian system, yet the communist government treated them as just a temporary concession. They also led to the downfall of Gierek, who had been in power since December 1970. He suffered a heart attack days later and was replaced by Stanisław Kania, who began his term by criticizing the previous leadership and announcing a fight against, quote, anti-socialist forces. Many party officials believe this signaled a future crackdown on the emerging unions.
2: A report by Piotr Urbaniak. Czechia's education system faces a major demographic shift. While some schools are still struggling with a shortage of places, a sharp decline in births means others could eventually have too few pupils. More from Radio Prague's Vít Pohanka.
3: At first sight, there seems to be a contradiction. Birth rates have been falling sharply, yet parents in some parts of the country are still struggling to find places for their children, particularly at popular secondary schools. Education policy analyst Nikola Šrámková from the non-profit organization Edwin explains why.
4: Fewer children are being born in Czechia today than in the past. Last year there were around 78,000 births compared with well over 100,000 in previous years. But this decline will filter through the education system gradually. We are only now beginning to see it in preschool education, and it will reach primary schools later. Secondary schools, meanwhile, are still dealing with the larger generations born around 15 years ago, so the pressure on their capacity will continue for some time.
3: And there is another factor making the situation more complicated. National figures conceal considerable differences between individual parts of Czechia. Some regions and municipalities continue to grow, while others are losing inhabitants. That means the same demographic trend can produce very different pressures on schools depending on where they are.
1: Praha a její okolí dlouhodobě přitahují lidi z ostatních částí.
5: Prague and its surroundings have long attracted people from other parts of the country as well as from abroad, creating pressure on school capacity. So the populations of Prague and central Bohemia are growing, even though birth rates are falling.

0: nationally. Last year, for example, Central Bohemia gained around 11,000 residents and Prague around 9,000, while the Moravian Silesian region lost more than 6,000.
1: This uneven development could pose a particular challenge in a country with a remarkably long tradition of local schools. The roots of the Czech system reach all the way back to the Habsburg monarchy. In 1774, Empress Maria Theresa introduced a major education reform requiring children between the ages of 6 and 12 to receive elementary education. It laid the foundations for a network of schools that gradually extended into towns and small villages across the Czech lands. Over the following generations, the local school became an important part of community life. And Czechia still has an unusually fragmented system of local government with more than 6,000 municipalities, many of them very small. As the number of school-aged children begins to change, some of those communities may have to reconsider how their schools are organized. But that doesn't necessarily mean closing the local school altogether.
2: Těmhle obcím se může právě hodit otevřít debatu o větší nějaké spolupráci se sousedními obcemi.
0: These municipalities may need to discuss greater cooperation with neighboring communities and in some cases perhaps merge schools. But I should point out for foreign listeners that merging schools doesn't necessarily mean closing school buildings. In smaller municipalities, the school is often a community center where cultural, educational and other events take place. A better solution may therefore be to put several schools under a single administration.
1: Such arrangements could allow neighboring municipalities to share management and specialist staff while retaining teaching in more than one location. And unlike many challenges facing governments, demographic change offers at least some time to prepare. Once children have been born, authorities have several years before they reach school age. The question, therefore, is less where the demographic shift can be anticipated than whether local authorities will act on the information available to them.
2: Dneska už poměrně dobře víme, co se bude dít, protože máme dostupná data.
0: Today we have a fairly good idea of what is going to happen because the data are available. This year the Ministry of Education even launched a web application allowing municipalities to model their future preschool needs up to 2035. But a greater deal will depend on how school authorities, particularly municipalities in the case of kindergartens and primary schools, respond and whether they can do so early enough and effectively enough.
1: So this first day of school in 2026 captures Czech education system at an unusual moment. It is still dealing with the demands created by larger generations of children, while much smaller ones are beginning to work their way towards the classroom. And in the years ahead, the challenge may increasingly shift from finding enough school places to finding ways of keeping a viable network of schools where there are fewer children to fill them.
3: A report by Vít Pohanka. Experts say that walking to school independently helps children develop self-confidence, responsibility and social skills. Yet many parents remain hesitant, concerned that public spaces and traffic conditions are not safe enough for their kids. A report by Veronika Štěpánová from Radio Slovakia International.
4: Safe movement through the streets of your own city should feel completely natural, especially for children. And yet, according to data from the Metropolitan Institute of Bratislava, every second 11-year-old child in our capital cannot even go alone to the nearest playground without adult supervision. Around 60% of children are still accompanied to school by their parents, mainly because of concerns about traffic and safety in public spaces. What is perhaps even more striking is that many children themselves would actually prefer a different reality. Experts warn that when children lose the ability to move independently, they also lose important opportunities to build confidence, social skills, and a healthy relationship with the city around them. So what can cities do to improve children's well-being while also easing parents' fears? And can something as simple as walking safely through your neighborhood make people happier and more connected to the place where they live? These are some of the questions behind the Metropolitan Institute of Bratislava's project Mesto pre deti.

0: City for Children. To find out more, we recently visited the institute and spoke with
1: Marina Palnikova. I'm from the Public Space Concepts Office, and I work with different spaces and public space overall.
0: And
2: Sandra Štasilová, urbanist, and I'm a project leader of City for Kids.
0: Before looking at the project itself, let's start with the city. Imagine you are walking through the streets of Bratislava. Although it is Slovakia's capital, with fewer than 500,000 residents, it still feels relatively compact and human in scale compared to many larger European cities.
1: Bratislava is still so small that you still get to meet your friends from high school every day. But on the other hand, you're not so small for it to be unsustainable with regards to different amenities. And when we're talking about disadvantages of Bratislava, from my point of view, it would be its discontinuous urban structure, that we have good parts of the city, but they're often connected by big highways and not always well connected between each other with active mobility measures for pedestrians and so forth.
0: And as Bratislava continues to spread beyond its traditional boundaries, getting around without a car can become more challenging. In fact, the number of cars in the Slovak capital has reportedly doubled over the past decade. Meanwhile, according to architect Marina Palnikova, many Western European cities are moving in the opposite direction, trying to reduce car traffic and reclaim public space for people.
1: In many ways, we in the former Eastern Bloc are in a different situation than the Western part of Europe, where the car-centric model was implemented in the 60s or 70s even, whereas here it came only after the revolution, so in the 90s. But this also means that we have not built highways in the city center, devoted so much physical space of the city to the cars. And in my view, it's a big opportunity to use this space exactly for public infrastructure, be it for cycling, public transport, but also walkable neighborhoods.
0: One initiative trying to seize that opportunity is the Metropolitan Institute of Bratislava's project Mesto pre deti, or City for Children. Since 2022, the project has been examining the areas around schools across the Slovak capital, looking for ways to make them safer and easier to navigate through street design, traffic improvements, and community participation. Leading the project is urbanist Sandra Štasilová.
2: Well, Bratislava is very diverse. The reality is that it has lots of grains. We have schools, we have neighborhoods where 80% of kids walk to school. Often it's panel houses, like high-density neighborhoods, so the kids live really close by. They don't have to cross the large roads. But there's also this culture of the school, culture of the neighborhood. On the other hand, we have neighborhoods where most of the kids are driven to school. And then we have some schools where many drivers don't want to drive their kids around. And they really say, like, if the situation, if the safety of the streets around the schools would be better, we would, you know, change the mode of transport.
0: The numbers support that view. While 44% of secondary school pupils in Bratislava currently travel to school by car, nearly a third say they would rather walk. The reasons vary from neighborhood to neighborhood, but certain problems keep appearing. Unsafe pedestrian infrastructure, poorly designed intersections, speeding vehicles and traffic congestion around schools during the morning rush. For many parents, these factors make it difficult to give children the freedom to travel independently. Finding ways to change that is a key part of the City for Children project.
2: We don't have one solution for a neighborhood. We always come there, collect lots of objective data. We do drone footages, like many hours of like what is going on. We are counting the traffic, observing like where the cars are speeding the most, all this objective data. But for us, very important is the subjective data, because it aggregates a lot. Like if someone says like, I don't feel safe here, this part of the sidewalk is really terrible. This is very helpful because it says a lot. And our job is to find solutions to make the traffic safer, to make it viable for those kids who want to walk. Our main objective is to have it as safe as possible.
0: According to a Metropolitan Institute survey, only 4% of parents consider the area around schools completely safe. Nearly half described it as rather safe, while the rest have significant reservations. The issue is something parenting counselor Martina Vagačová has been observing for years. She says that compared to previous generations, children today enjoy far less freedom of movement. Parents are increasingly worried about what might happen once their children leave the house alone.
3: Parents, of course, they are more scared because there is traffic and cars that are much more faster than it was, for example, in my childhood. The street was really the place for playing many times because the cars were really very slow

0: And it's impossible to do that now. And also for parents, it's a huge risk because they are losing control.
1: That was a report by Veronika Stepanova. The growing use of so-called legal highs, drugs, prescription medicines and other psychoactive substances among teenagers is becoming an increasingly serious public health concern in Poland. Doctors and health officials warn that the substances available on the illegal market can be unpredictable, highly potent and in many cases fatal. A report by Polish Radio's Ada Janiszewska.
2: Data from Poland's Chief Sanitary Inspectorate GIS, together with epidemiological research such as the European School Survey Project on Alcohol and Other Drugs, ESPAD, show that substance use remains a significant problem among young people. Official guidance from GIS also points to a worrying trend. Young people are beginning to experiment with psychoactive substances at an increasingly early age. Recent reports from Poznań in western Poland are particularly concerning. Toxicologist Dr. Eric Matuszkiewicz of the Municipal Hospital in Poznań says doctors are seeing a growing number of young people affected by new psychoactive substances. According to him, cases involving 13 and 14-year-olds are no longer unusual. We know, and research and observations confirm that these substances are highly potent and have long-lasting effects. Moreover, they cause greater and deeper damage, primarily to mental health in the long term, but also immediate issues such as heart rhythm disturbances, agitation, and unpredictable behavior. This poses a tremendous danger. The term legal highs is commonly used for a wide range of products containing new psychoactive substances, NPS. Despite the name, these substances are not necessarily legal or safe. Their chemical composition can change rapidly, and users may not know what they are actually taking. The latest ESPAD research conducted in Poland in 2024 among representative samples of students aged from 15 to 16 and 17 to 18 found that 14.5% of younger students and nearly 24% of older students had tried an illegal psychoactive substance at least once. The problem is not limited to illegal drugs. Teenagers may also misuse prescription or over-the-counter medicines, sometimes combining them with alcohol or other substances. Dr. Matuszkiewicz has warned that some substances can cause serious long-term consequences, particularly when exposure begins at a young age. There is no massive surge in numbers. The patient count remains relatively stable, but the substances being used are changing. They trigger intense agitation, making the patient dangerous and impossible to control or calm down through verbal communication. Physical force and medication must be used. The sanitary inspectorate Sanepid is warning against psychoactive substances. Although the sale of these substances has been prohibited and punishable for several years, new drugs continue to appear on the market. According to Dr. Grzegorz Chudzik, Silesian sanitary inspector, psychoactive substances can carry a deadly risk. Every year, chemists devise new psychoactive and psychotropic substances. It is not worth the risk. These substances are merchants of death. They may offer seemingly fantastic effects, but they often lead to death. Summer holidays are particularly conducive to experimentation, adds Dr. Chudzik. In such moments of leisure, inhibitions tend to drop, creating an environment where one might be tempted to try something new. Here, good judgment is essential. We need to look after our emotional well-being and exercise caution regarding sexual encounters. There is no single reason why a teenager may experiment with psychoactive substances. Experts point to several factors. Peer pressure is one of them. Curiosity also plays an important role. And mental health difficulties can be another factor. Some young people use psychoactive substances as a way of escaping stress, anxiety, emotional problems, or difficult situations at home or at school. One of the greatest dangers is that the substances themselves are constantly changing. GIS spokesman Marek Waszczewski told Polish Radio that there are also more and more cases of poisoning with new psychoactive substances, synthetic catinones. 18 of these deaths were linked to a substance known as synthetic catinones. This substance has already appeared on the market. It is a drug, and while the

0: Sanitary Inspectorate does not oversee narcotics. We know from autopsy reports submitted to us that these 18 deaths last year were caused by this substance.
1: 18 zgonów było w zeszłym roku w całej Polsce.
0: Experts say prevention should begin before a child encounters drugs. Parents do not need to wait until they discover evidence of substance use before starting a conversation. The conversation should not be limited to drugs, though, experts add. Stress, loneliness, peer pressure, anxiety, and other emotional difficulties can all increase a young person's vulnerability to risky behavior.
2: A report by Ada Janiszewska. And that brought us to the end of this edition of Europe East. From Agnieszka Bielawska, it's thanks for joining me.

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1: What's up?
2: What's up?
3: What's up?
4: What's up?
0: This week, Polish schools face sweeping overhaul. Also, India building a museum to preserve memory of Polish World War II refugees. And job seekers in Poland, their preferences have changed. I'm Sławek Krzewsz.
5: And I'm Agnieszka Wielawska. Hello.
0: I hope I've managed to sound mysterious enough.
5: Absolutely.
0: Okay. Well, Polish students, although not only students, because here we're talking specifically about kids from kindergartens and pupils from elementary schools, they face, well, all kinds of novelties. Starting from the much-awaited smartphone ban, also a new core curriculum and required health education. This as part and parcel of a broad reform of the educational system here. And I must confess on a personal note that when I hear the word reform with regard to education, it seems to me like a continuous process ever since I was a small child, and it sort of continues down the decades, if not ages.
5: Yes, because the generations are different. They have different needs and different things to focus their attention, so there has to be a reform.
0: And all the time, everyone is complaining.
5: Well,
0: but that's the Polish way, I guess.
5: That's the Polish way.
0: Okay. Starting from the top, cell phones and other recording-capable devices have been banned outright in public and private primary schools and preschools. They cover, class time, also breaks between classes and off-site activities.

0: activities such as sports classes. Limited exceptions do apply, however. That's when a teacher approves device use for instruction or testing, and when a student needs urgent contact with a parent, when there is a threat to health or life, or when a principal authorizes use for a medical or disability-related need. And here I'm slightly worried the provision that when a student needs urgent contact with a parent, I'm sure that, quite a number of parents will consider this contact absolutely,
1: Absolutely needed.
0: All throughout. Then, when there's a threat to health or life, I would say that if a child is either in kindergarten or in school, it's being well taken care of.
1: The first to use the phone should be the teacher.
0: Should be the teacher, the principal. Mm-hmm. There are plenty of people around, so I would be very cautious as far as these exceptions are
1: concerned.
0: The
1: one which is absolutely right is the medical or disability-related need. For example, if a child is diabetic and she has an app on the phone, to measure the sugar content, then this is absolutely to be allowed, because that's a question of life.
0: Well, this
1: health.
0: Simply mm-hmm. sounds like common sense, so mm-hmm. I don't think anyone will question that. And here comes, the point where lots of controversy has been all around. Schools may designate secure storage areas for confiscated devices and can discipline students who break the rules, potentially affecting their behavior grade. The storage areas, the ideas here have been from simple, cardboard boxes where these cell phones and other similar devices will be simply forfeited for the time of class, but then these will be widely accessible. And I do wonder what will happen if, for instance, a child discovers that their beloved smartphone, which can cost anywhere even up to quite a good salary here, has disappeared. Who will take responsibility for this? Or if this phone was damaged or anything like that happened?
1: Well, I think it is the school who will answer for such a damage or disappearance of a phone. I think the best way to store such devices, many of them, as you said, cost quite a lot, and there should be lockers. And there should be a person responsible for such lockers. And at the end of the school classes, that person responsible will be opening the locker and the kids will be taking their own phones. And I think that it should be also done in such a way that each and every class has its own locker, so not to mix the classes, not the first graders with the eighth graders, for example, I think that this logistics is up to each and every school, depending on the funds the school possesses, but I think we will be hearing more about that during the school year.
0: Well, I'm quite sure as well. It all sounds very logical and clear to most people, but then my guess is that there will be so many exceptions and so much fuss about this. I mean, considering the fact that when I look at kids, not only going to school or returning from school, but all around the place, one might say, and their absolute devotion to their smartphones, this will be quite a tough process, I dare say, because it's their favorite plaything. No one forfeits something which is so dear to them without any

0: consequences. It will be like a therapy, like an addiction therapy, because when we see those kids, for example, all those short films and on news channels, etc., the children are glued to their phones. But then maybe when they will unglue themselves from the screens, they will start recognizing their peers, because this is all about children focusing on socializing, on being together, on classes. And I mean, the phone definitely breaks completely such social life, because when they sit during lesson breaks, they play games on their mobile phones. So this is not socializing, this is not talking, this is not playing together. It's it's entering this particular world of the internet, which is a virtual world in very many cases.
1: Well, I've heard many child psychologists voice the opinion that a ban will not eradicate this or solve this problem. What is needed is more education directed towards the children, that they know how to use these devices, to what extent, so what are the harms, because they only look at the pleasures deriving from this, but what are the not only potential but actual harms done to them. So it's like educating these kids in the use of these devices. All I can say is that, yes, indeed, this is the right way, but it's a long and winding road.
0: It is. I heard even one psychologist saying that a ban on phones, what the Ministry of Education wanted, will not improve the grades of these young people. Maybe in time, yes. But this year, when this is the first year where they have to unglue themselves from their mobile phones, this might be a tough nut to crack. However, regulation, a law by the Education Ministry. However, it's already in very many schools in Poland that a ban on mobile phones is in place already. It was designated by a particular school and is really put into life. And many of the kids have become used to the fact that they will not be holding their phones during class time, during break time, and any other time at school. So
1: mostly thanks to parents' initiatives,
0: yes.
1: Also because this
0: cannot be left to the
1: responsibility of school administration solely. What is important in this is that secondary schools, such as general schools, also technical high schools, are exempt from this statutory ban, but they must set their own device policies in their bylaws by the end of the year. The rule also lifts during school trips, boarding school stays, and after hours use of school facilities, but that in the case of secondary schools. Another novelty, health education, which becomes compulsory for all students for the first time. And here I'm certain that many of our listeners will have their eyes wide with astonishment. Why on earth is health education compulsory for the first time? Again, this seems like common sense, but let's face it, it's all about a module on sex health, commonly termed as sex education. This remains elective. Parents or students who are legal adults must actively decide whether to participate, and families opting out must submit their objection in writing. Here the church has been very instrumental in voicing all kinds of concerns, although the education ministry does not share

concern. As a matter of fact, it cites the arguments that this is absolutely mandatory for the future life of these young people.

0: nowadays in the 21st century. We'll see how all this turns out in practice. And another very important change, because the list is quite lengthy, I must say, but I sort of focused on the three most talked about and sometimes controversial. This one, I think, is, well, something that will bring about less objections, and that means nutrition rules for school meals. This is to be tightened, mandating more vegetables, fruit, and whole grains, less added sugar in on-site beverages, a weekly plant-based dish, vegetable-based soup twice a week, accommodations for students who avoid animal products, and water as the default drink offered to children. So here, the healthy diet is to reign supreme, at least in schools, and let's only keep fingers crossed and hope that homes of these children will follow suit, because it's not enough to allow the children to eat healthy at school, and only those who eat at school in cafeterias, but also once they return from school at home.
1: Well, at home is one thing. Another thing is those school kiosks, which used to sell all kinds of very sweet chocolate bars, etc., etc., so that they limit this very sugary offer and instead replace it with some healthy nutrition bars, for example. Because if you have a wonderful sweet drożdżówka, which is a classic at school kiosks, our yeast bun, usually with a cheese or with some kind of custard, and it is sweet, but it is, well, it is to many sounds like nourishing. This is not the way for snacks for young children.
0: Indeed. We'll keep you posted on how all this develops throughout the school year, as I'm sure the subject will be a recurring motif. And just a brief note for the latecomers, you're tuned to Polish Radio, broadcasting from Warsaw. This is the weekly What's Up session with
1: Agnieszka Bielawska
0: and Sławek Szews. A museum honoring thousands of Polish refugees sheltered in India during World War II is under construction in the town of Waliwady, with an opening planned for this fall. The project sits on the site of a settlement once known as Little Poland, built after India's ruling Maharaja opened his territory to Polish exiles fleeing the Soviet Union. Now, about 5,000 refugees settled in Waliwady, making it the largest Polish community in India during the war. A town of five districts with roughly 30 buildings each, complete with a church, schools, a hospital, a theater, a cinema, and swimming pools. Now, the last residents left in 1948. We're talking about Little Poland, of course. The refugees, looking at it from a historical perspective, had reached India by a long and difficult route. Now, under the 1941 so-called Sikorsky-Majski Agreement signed in London, the Soviet Union agreed to release Poles held in its prison camps and allow the formation of a Polish army under General Władysław Anders. Thousands of soldiers and civilians, including many orphaned children, were evacuated from Soviet territory in 1942, with some eventually settling in India. Let's break for a moment and look at the map from a different angle, because some of these refugees made their way to present-day Iran. During that time, specifically in

0: 42, these freed Polish citizens, led by General Anders, traveled from remote parts of Siberia to the Caspian Sea, and their number is roughly estimated at some over 116,000. These, again, were soldiers and their families, mostly women with small children, and their main landing point was the port city of Pahlevi, now known as Bandar Azali, which received thousands of exhausted people, and that on a daily basis. These refugees, they arrived severely weakened by starvation, malaria, typhoid. Over 2,800 people who did not survive the ordeal are buried in Polish cemeteries in Tehran, Isfahan, Ahvaz, and Mashhad. Isfahan became home to thousands of Polish orphans, thereby being nicknamed the City of Polish Children. They recovered in local schools and safe environments, earning it the temporary nickname. Refugees found work as nurses, teachers, cooks, translators, and they were warmly welcomed by the local Iranian population. This must be underscored, especially nowadays with all these negative opinions about Iran. We must differentiate the regime presently in power from the people, from Iranian people, who are definitely, in a great majority, I'm sure, much, much different. Now, because Iran could not host the refugees permanently, many later moved onward to British colonies in Africa, also in India. That's, for instance, where the 5,000 made their way. Also Palestine, New Zealand, and even Mexico.
1: I remember one of our greatest pre-war movie stars was among the refugees who found their way to Iran, Isfahan, and she took great care of the Polish orphaned children then. It is a very long and very moving story, I have to say. But coming back to India, this particular Maharaja who allowed for the home of Polish people on his territory is also honored in one of Warsaw schools because it is named after this particular Maharaja, and I will not attempt at saying his name. It is very long and very difficult. It's a true tongue twister, but this school is here in the capital, and all those who enter that school learn the history of Maharaja and his attitude towards the Polish refugees and this little Poland settlement.
0: Looking slightly jokingly at this, I feel sorry for the kids attending that school when someone says, well, which school do you go to? And they will probably resort to only giving the number of the school, because
1: yes,
0: the elementary schools,
1: yes,
0: they have numbers besides names. But seriously speaking, yes, both of these stories are extremely touching, and they show that there is a great deal of good in people wherever. It's all over the world. Sort of reciprocating, Poles did a similar thing once the war in Ukraine started, with the frontal attack by Russia in 2022. And, well, literally, this is not an exaggeration, millions of Ukrainians arrived in Poland. I remember times when in in that period, there were people arriving

0: the island of Lampedusa, and in the Mediterranean, coming from North Africa. And it was with great concern that media in that part of Europe said that, well, some 60,000 people arrived there. For comparison's sake, in the very same period, some 150,000 such refugees arrived from Ukraine into Poland on a daily basis. So all in all, estimates speak of some 4.5 million Ukrainians entering Polish territory. Of course, many of them either returned at some point back to Ukraine if they felt safe enough. Others went further west to other European countries. But like I said, all in all, some 4.5 million people found shelter here in Poland, well, in the last few years.
1: Well, that is true. Yes, indeed. I remember the films from the border, films from the centers where the Ukrainians well found shelter, you know, temporary homes, beds, the numbers of people who were preparing food at home and then transporting this food to railway stations where the Ukrainians arrived. It was a massive movement.
0: So as I said, looking with optimism to the future, there are people of goodwill all over the world. And finally, something which we thought would never wane, namely Home Office has become a thing of the past, associated mostly with the COVID pandemic. The most sought-after employment model among job seekers in Poland at present is that offering flexible working hours, and what's more, to be individually decided by the employee. 39% of respondents to a survey by a personnel service here about the, under the title, the barometer of the Polish labor market, they declared such preferences, while only 28% place home office at the top of their priority list. And with regard to home office, it must be also emphasized that employers, they tend to remain on the traditional side. More than one-third of job providers, they consider personal attendance at work absolutely mandatory. So it's like a return to the good old days, one might say. So home office, well, it's not such a hit anymore, but flexible working hours, perhaps that is a good idea, if only when we look at streets in big cities during rush hours.
1: Maybe it's a good idea. All that depends on the kind of job you have, because there are certain ones that do not allow for a home office. We are the best of examples.
0: Yes, radio is a perfect example. We couldn't say that, how about postponing our airtime by 2 hours each and every day, because we would need more time to get to the studio, and what's more, fully prepared to mingle with our audiences. Inviting you to another meeting in a week from now, I'm Sławek Szewc.
1: Together with Agnieszka Bielawska.
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0: Hello and welcome to Balance, a program to bring you the two sides of the coin in business and the economy here in Poland. This is a show where Money Talks, hosted by me, Danuta Isler. In this edition, the Baltic Sea region is nowadays one of Europe's most strategically important hotspots for energy sector. It also stands at a pivotal point in its energy evolution. As climate urgency intensifies, the region is navigating a complex transformation, phasing out fossil fuels, scaling up renewables, and securing supply in times of geopolitical volatility. Energy security and affordability, once assumed constants, are now key variables shaping the region's stability and competitiveness. And so, challenges to the resilient and future energy-ready system were discussed in Warsaw during the Baltic Energy Conference held earlier this month in Poland's capital.
1: These days, 2026, when you think about the Baltic Sea, are we thinking more about energy or are we thinking more about security?
2: Both go in pair. If we talk about security, energy is security in itself, first of all. We are now in Poland going through that complex equation of, at the same time, phasing out old generation, which is primarily coal, phasing in new generation, which is primarily renewables, solar, wind, and in the future, hopefully, nuclear. So that is a backbone of the country's welfare, security, in that sense. Because if we have no energy in abundance and preferably cheap, or else we won't be economically competitive, there is no security. But that's the first layer. The second layer is that we are now actively fending off a variety of different threats stemming primarily from our eastern neighbor. So the protection of that infrastructure is also another layer of security.
1: For a foreign listener, ignorant question maybe, where does Poland take its energy from in 2026 in view of the ongoing war in Ukraine, turbulence in the Middle East, the Strait of Hormuz and all the other commotions?
2: Well, still primarily Poland stands on coal. This is no secret. However, we have made a significant progress in the last 10 years alone in lowering our dependence on coal, which is problematic not only for environmental / sustainability reasons, it's also problematic for the reasons of actual energy security. For paradoxically enough, even though we have a lot of coal, actually we import a lot of it as well, because the coal we have in here is deep down there, its extraction is so much more complex and costly than

0: The low-lying coal in, say, Australia, Colombia, or elsewhere. So that's for coal. For oil, we still primarily import it from the Middle East, and in spite of the process of electrification, which results in the growing numbers of EVs being rolled out on the roads, the transportation sector still is primarily driven by petroleum products. These come primarily from the Gulf, but also increasingly from the United States, which is provided both of oil and the third most important thing to mention, which is gas. So gas, we have it primarily from Norway, which is imported by a pipeline that is the so-called Baltic Pipe, in existence since a few years ago only. And the LNG, which is natural gas compressed 600 times in order to be packed onto ships, is being moved into Poland through the LNG terminal in Świnoujście, next to the German border. And much of it, if not most, depending on the moment, actually comes from the United States.
1: You mentioned renewables, solar, wind farms. I mean, this is already happening in Poland.
0: It is already happening in Poland.
1: But is it already economically viable or not yet?
0: Depends. It depends on the project. It depends on the exact nature of the renewable sector we talk about. For instance, if we say solar in a country that is so cloudy and where the wind is long and gloomy, it really depends. Mm-hmm. We have the highest number of the so-called prosumers, meaning households that have PV panels installed on the roofs or on the walls, depends. More actually than in Spain, which is, as we know, a shining country. Having said that, the lack of the battery infrastructure in sufficient numbers, first. Second, this is the question of the so-called grid capacity.
1: We have an old grid in Poland, or I heard over the years that it's outdated, it needs to be.
0: And it is evolving quickly and consequentially. However, it's still a process in making. The result of this is that there is an irony in the fact that there's so much renewable power being wasted because it cannot be held on to. Technically, electricity can be stored in batteries, but big size batteries that can allow you to have big capacity to hold them on and use it when, let's say, the wind is not blowing, when it comes to wind-based renewables, or when the sun is not shining, when it comes to PVs, this is still in the process. Large-scale batteries already happening here and there, but for them to really make a dent in that equation, to make a difference, you really have to have a lot of them still. We tend to forget that this is a big country with big needs, and the structure of the energy pricing in Poland, first and foremost, is different for retail and households on one hand and industry on the other. But then it's also very much dependent on regional, if not even local conditions. But what is happening now and what we're discussing in the Baltic Sea is because the center of gravity of the Polish energy system is increasingly moving to the north, which is a change from what we're having now, because it's
1: in the south.
0: Exactly. It's still in the south mostly, given, you know, the coal power generation and the actual coal mines, which are mostly in Silesia. But then there is also yet another change.
1: Thank you very much.
2: Thank you.
3: Tim Bjorklund, I'm a partner in Rystad Energy, and I presented on the effects of Hormuz on the European gas markets.
1: The events of February, I think, initially sent shockwaves through Western Europe. In Poland, initially people were saying, we don't have ships in the Strait of Hormuz at that time, we're not going to be affected, da-da-da. Next thing you know, the government is introducing caps on prices. This, I think, happened in many other markets. And then the Strait of Hormuz was closed, open, partially closed. I don't even know where we are today, and we're talking at the beginning of September.
3: Yeah, I think there are a couple of important things here. First of all, Europe is less reliant on the physical molecules from the Middle East than Asia is. So the direct impact is through prices, it's not through the availability of molecules to the same extent. The other part I think is important is European policymakers learned a lot of, they built their playbook in 2022. So they knew what to do. They knew what regulations they could implement. They knew what kind of subsidies they could implement. And they used that. They opened that toolbox and started putting it in place. That was a much bigger shock. This time we had the opportunity to grab the learnings from 2022, and we weren't as exposed physically as we were then. We added a lot of import capacity between 2022 and now. There is a very strong push strategically from all the countries in the Gulf to find new export routes. They are expanding in the UAE. Everyone is looking at how they can expand exports. That will have an effect over the next 2 to 5 years. In the meantime, it is really about what the US wants and what Iran wants going forward, and to what extent you can actually push some vessel through the strait.
2: I'm Ilya Janish. I'm a consultant to Clean Air Task Force.
1: The future of energy markets here in the continent. When you look at it, 2026, what do you see?
2: I think for the next years, we will really come together with policymakers and investors where the industry will really play a significant role in developing different solutions for the decarbonized economy in the EU.
1: So decarbonization is the future. There is no going back.
2: Decarbonization is one of the

0: Part of the triangle, we have EU competitiveness. I think this is something what the European Commission is also awakening, that we need to build. And having this, we need to have low energy prices. And this is very important for the for entire ecosystem in the EU.
1: How do you get low energy prices in 2026 when, A, things are brewing in the Middle East still, and even more still, things have been brewing behind Poland's eastern border? Both geopolitical events which affect energy prices.
0: Yeah, the main mistake was done already in Germany, closing very well functioning nuclear power plants. Today, we need a good mix energy of different sources. I'm also presenting the Cleaner Task Force, which is a think tank talking about the low carbon technology. So we definitely need all different low carbon technologies, but to let them deploy, we need also political supporters to have also decarbonized with low price energy economy.
1: Poland is investing in nuclear energy, so there is political will here.
0: There is a political will here, but this is for large reactors. And I think this is also something that we need to envisage, like now our energy demand is growing. TSO, the Polish TSO, says that we have the energy demand of 90 terawatt hours coming every year. This is something that we need to consider. Data centers will be also another challenge for the economies, also for Poland. So I think it's important to embrace these needs and think of how can we really cover, especially the energy intensive companies' needs, because on one side they have the pressure of being decarbonized, but they need also a lot of heat and a lot of energy. And for me, for the energy users, especially the SMRs are interesting solutions. So the Polish National Nuclear Program should embrace also the SMR solution for the energy intensive companies.
1: I thought it already has. There were several, I think, American companies showing their SMRs on the occasion of a big economic forum at the National Stadium. There's been talk about
0: the
1: SMRs.
0: The plans are there, but they're not strategically still treated. So I think what is important is this also to have the common approach for the nuclear program as such. Small and large reactors.
1: Thank you very much.
0: Thank you very much.
2: I was talking to Tim Bjerkelund, partner at Oslo-based Rystad Energy, as well as Marcin Bukowski, director of Energy and Resilience Program at Kazimierz Pulaski Foundation, and Emilia Janisz, European Nuclear Policy Consultant. That's all in this week's edition of Balance. I'm Danuta Isler. Thanks for listening.

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1: Elżbieta Krajewska.
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2: You're tuned to Polish Radio, broadcasting from Warsaw. I'm Danuta Isler, welcoming you to this week's edition of Focus, a look at the culture and art scene here in Poland. In the program, the 51st Gdynia Polish Film Festival will run between September 21st and 26th, coinciding with the city's centennial and its Modernist Center's new UNESCO status. 16 films compete for the Golden Lions, including Paweł Pawlikowski's Cannes-winning Fatherland and new works from Jan Komasa and Agnieszka Smoczyńska. Details of one of the oldest film events in Europe were presented in Warsaw this week.

0: Joanna Łapińska, artistic director of Polish Film Festival in Gdynia.
1: This is the festival that is going to be happening later this month for the 51st edition, a showcase of the best that Polish cinema has to offer, happening in Gdynia, which has just been recognized by UNESCO as a city of modernism.
0: This year, especially having the centenary of Gdynia, which is a beautiful birthday we're going to celebrate this year at our festival. So you will discover all these faces of the city during the presentations, films we will present, but also talks around film, because we absolutely want to catch the soul of the city.
1: If you can run us through the numbers, so how many

0: films are running for the main prize.
1: So okay. We have two competitions for long feature cinema, 24 titles altogether, 13 out of 24. This is the young cinema. This is the first and second films by film directors. Then we also have the competition for Polish short films. And this is the one I strongly recommend you. Polish short films are very interesting, very unique, very diverse, very strong, very powerful. You absolutely have to discover it at our festival. And we also have a competition for cinema for children.
0: So the main competition, some of the titles are already recognized internationally. So for example, Pawlikowski's Fatherland, Smoczyńska's Hotspot, which premiered last month.
1: Holubek, Wild Wild.
0: East Komasa's Good Boy.
1: Oh, yeah, right.
0: So some of the films have already had international run to much acclaim.
1: Just dig in yourself, look for the titles, you're gonna discover others. What's important for me is don't concentrate only on names you've already learned about. Go through the rest, look for your discoveries, look for something which you will absolutely find astonishing, surprising, you're gonna discuss later. Your films of the festival.
0: You also give Lifetime Achievement Awards, and this year it's going to be presented to a lady who is a film editor?
1: Yes, first time in the history of this award, our Platinum Lions will be presented to Halina Pruger-Ketting, absolutely fantastic editor who worked, for example, for many films with Andrzej Wajda and Andrzej Wajda films. The Maids from Wilko was chosen by her to be presented at the festival on this occasion.
0: I think editors are usually, you know, they are not in the foreground, they are rather in the background. They are, of course, mentioned, there are credits given to them, but...
1: Sure, of course it's true, but on the other hand, and this is what Halina Pruger-Ketling tells beautifully, how Andrzej Wajda used to leave her with the material, and that was her actually who chose
0: coming up with the final shape.
1: Absolutely, and then was sending the first draft to Andrzej Wajda, and sometimes even, and she tells the stories that sometimes even they wouldn't tell her that the scene isn't finished, and she would do the editing, and then they would react, okay, so we don't have to like continue with the shooting, the scene is done, it's perfect, you've done it. So that's really very creative part of making a film.
0: One of the events on the agenda is also discussion about the film industry generally.
1: Oh yeah, yeah.
0: Generally held, and from what we heard here at the press conference from Polish Filmmakers Association chief, that the Polish cinema
1: is facing some difficulties.
0: Yeah,
1: like the whole world faces right now, starting with the lack of audience in the cinemas.
0: So it's not that we don't watch Polish movies, we just don't watch them in cinemas.
1: In the cinemas, that's
0: so
1: right.
0: You're talking streaming and all those platforms and...
1: Absolutely, absolutely. These films are watched differently, but still, cinema window is important, so we should absolutely try to get it back.
0: It's probably difficult.
1: It is difficult. It is difficult. And it's been discussed not only in Poland, but internationally in different markets for many years already. So it's, as I'm saying, this is a general problem. Same as for the financing of Polish cinema. So we have less and less money.
0: It's probably never enough for culture, right?
1: That's, of course, you're right. But then making a movie is more and more expensive. So it's, you know, it's getting even more difficult. So you absolutely have to discuss it right now.
0: And who goes to watch Polish films? Are those young Poles or young people, middle age, seniors?
1: Actually, all of them, but what's absolutely caught by our guests from abroad, they are always surprised with how many young people we have in our audience.
0: So 2026, Polish film industry is doing well?
1: It's doing okay, but still thinking about the future, being a little afraid, and this is what we should absolutely address at the festival.
0: Thank you very much.
1: Thank you so much.

0: Detective Yan 623. You can now start your day with me, the head. Your assignment is as follows. You have been selected to conduct an investigation at the refugee center. The system is not stable.
1: Agnieszka Smoczyńska, we're talking ahead of the Polish premiere of your latest feature called Hotspot, that already saw the light and the viewership in August in the US,

0: is something that is, I want to say, not a typical feature film, I think. Mm-hmm. It's being advertised as a sci-fi thriller, among other things.
1: With elements of anime, with comedy elements, so this is a genre hybrid.
0: This is an international production.
1: Yes.
0: Why?
1: Because we wanted to shoot in Greece, and if you want to shoot in Greece, you should have big producer, co-producer, and we have one, Neda Films. And also we wanted to raise more money for this project. Mm-hmm. And we found also a Swedish producer. And the whole rights to the movie were bought by the Focus Features. The whole project was international.
0: You have some big names in there.
1: Yes, Numi Rapaz, Reika mm-hmm. Kirishima. Numi Rapaz,
0: I remember her from Sherlock Holmes.
1: Numi Rapaz, also from the movie The Lamp, also one of the Ridley Scott series. And Reika Kirishima, which you can know from Drive My Car. Mm. And Andrzej Konopka, who is Polish actor.
0: So it premiered in July in Canada.
1: Yes, at Fantasia Festival in Montreal, which is one of the biggest festival, genre festival. Reactions of the people are very polarized. I mean, some viewers love it. Some viewers hate it.
0: And you were expecting polarized reactions?
1: Yes, we are expecting, because this is this kind of the movie, experience cinema, not following the plot cinema, and also because of the subject. You always are prepared, especially when you are doing such a strange, bizarre.
0: The movie will be opening in Poland September 25th.
1: Yes.
0: It is also running in the Gdynia Film Festival, which is also happening the last week of September.
1: Yes, and it will be in British Film Institute Festival in London. It will be premiered at October 10th, and the second screening will be October 12th. Then it will be Cidges in Spain. Also in France at the beginning of October. So now it's the journey of Hotspot just started.
0: So international run, and do you think Polish audience is or will be different than international audience?
1: I think maybe. I don't know. I'm not sure. I think people will like it and dislike it in Poland and outside of it. So I'm very curious, and I'm very curious about a reaction from the audience.
0: So it looks like you will be busy spending the next couple weeks and months promoting this movie, but that's not the only thing that is on your plate currently, so to speak.
1: Yes, because I directed opera written by, composed by Alek Nowak. Mm-hmm. Written libretto by Robert Bolesto, which is based, inspired by Europa by Agnieszka Holland. We decided to create the whole world of Nazis and also the Second War into the Greek mythology, and we really invite viewers to come to Gdynia September 24th and also to Wrocław.
0: Gdynia Film Festival.
1: Yes, mm-hmm. Monster's Voice will be as a part of the Gdynia Film Festival, and also the Monster's Voice is the part of the Modern Opera Festival in Wrocław.
0: How do you direct an opera? Is there a difference between directing Numi Rapaz and directing
1: of course,
0: opera?
1: A huge difference, because
0: and do you have to love opera?
1: Yes. And what is important, that it's totally different language, totally different convention, but I love it, because you also tell the story via images, and you have to create emotions via images, and you have to follow the music.
0: So that will be available to viewers the last week of September. Any plans for next year already? I'm sure you're already thinking.
1: I'm working on it, but it's too early. I will be traveling with the movie. I'm working on my next project. Okay. It's too early to say.
0: Will it be a feature film or something like opera or something different?
1: Feature.
0: Thank you very much, Agnieszka Smoczyńska.
1: Thank you very much.
2: You hugged me.
3: You did this to yourself. We can save each other.
2: Good.

0: You are my animal.
1: Danger. Danger. Danger. Overstimulation.
0: Stop.
1: Thank you for your attention to this matter. Have a nice day.
2: My name is Robert Piaskowski. I'm the director of the National Center of Culture Poland, major national state agency for culture. We support different institutions on the regional level, on the local level, especially libraries or communities, cultural centers,

0: So we redistribute, reinvest public money spending for culture, for social ties through culture, promoting inclusion, accessibility, cultural education. So whatever is connected with community through culture, thanks to culture. So it's a rather great network of different institutions, 9,000 bodies every year we support. We are in touch, different program research analyzes, but also capacity building.
1: We're talking following press conference revealing the program of the 51st mm-hmm. edition of the Gdynia Film Festival. Gdynia, the city that is celebrating a centennial this year, the city that was included on the UNESCO list as a city of modernism, a city of film, which probably may be surprising to some foreign listeners.
0: That's true, especially that Gdynia Festival, it's a very Polish festival, so the current production presented there every year, it's a major Polish production. Sometimes Gdynia is hosting some international artists, directors, actors, or more Polish international co-productions, because co-productions are allowed to be shown.
1: Hence Agnieszka Smoczyńska's Hotspot,
0: for example. Hotspot, or Pawlikowski's Fatherland a few years ago, Girl with Tattoo, and so on. So there is plenty of exceptions. Mm-hmm. However, this is absolutely the most important Polish film industry gathering, the most important spot for meeting greatest Polish directors, actors, celebrities, to see the movies they will be shortly after distributed in the theater in Poland and then other festivals in the world. So the ambition is to make Gdynia not only a showcase and competition for the finest new Polish films, but above all a place where cinema truly meets its audiences. And this year's program includes outstanding new productions across the main competition perspectives and short film sections, alongside a strong program for children and young audiences. After all, the future audience for cinema is built by nurturing curiosity,
1: yes,
0: of course,
1: kids.
0: Imagination, critical thinking, and from early age. And this is one of the missions why we are there as a National Center for Culture. So we are particularly interested in creating connections between cinema and other art forms, music, theater, opera, literature, while making culture more accessible and reaching new audiences. So I encourage, I invite all of the listeners to Gdynia, especially for Wajda Centennial Celebration on 22nd September. Adam Sztaba and his orchestra will revisit the extraordinary musical universe of Andrzej Wajda's films, featuring works by Kilar, Penderecki, Komeda, Korzyński, Kręc, Markowski, but also great, great storytelling. It's a beautiful montage of clips and quotations from the movies, telling the story not through chronological order, but through themes. They explain and they build Polish identity, starting from 19th century, of course, of also famous Danton case, co-production with Pszczoniak, Depardieu, an amazing French-Polish co-production released in the most dark period of Polish history, martial law, 89, and so on, by the most recent and the last movies by Wajda, for example, the movie The Men of Hope, dedicated to Lech Wałęsa. And of course, as you mentioned, we will celebrate 100th anniversary of Gdynia's birth, and also amazing, amazing recognition given from World Committee of UNESCO inscribed Modernist Center of Gdynia on the list of the World Heritage. And I think it's a beautiful moment to celebrate Wajda's anniversary, Gdynia's 100th anniversary, UNESCO inscription, and beauty and great production of the Polish cinema.
1: Robert Piaskowski, thank you very much.
0: Thank you so much.

Agnieszka Smoczyńska, as well as Robert Piaskowski, director of the National Center for Culture. That's all in this week's edition of Focus. I'm Danuta Isler. 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
1: This is Patrick Trompies with a letter from Poland. This week, meet, greet and eat. More on the peculiarities of Polish manners from a foreigner's perspective. A few things to do and a few things not to do when in Polska. Polish people are warmer in their greetings than, say, the English. You typically shake hands not only on first meeting, but on the first meeting on any given day, or exchange cheek kisses if women or a man and a woman are greeting. However, unlike certain countries, often former empires in my experience, Poles are not offended or even fazed when foreigners don't know those customs, and international communities like corporate offices in Warsaw typically move immediately to first name terms, which would be a faux pas generally. The mistake of going straight to first name terms, although often left unnamed in Poland, is similar to what used to be called overfamiliarity or presumptuousness a century or so ago in English. Once, in the late 90s, I wrote to a professor I had not met by email, inviting him to an event which was relevant to his area. His university had published professors' contact details on their website. He was offended by this direct contact and wrote back cattily saying there is a perfect German-Polish word for the quality which I lack, Kinderstube, something like respect and humility towards elders. As with all manners and codes of etiquette, there are contradictions and exceptions in Polish manners, and they are handled easily enough most of the time. For example, colleagues who are on first-name terms in a company when speaking English might revert to formal address when speaking Polish. You also quite often see situations in political interviews where the interviewer doesn't know whether to use formal or informal address, because they have actually known the politician in question for some time and are on first-name terms. But using first names during a political grilling might seem odd, biased, or even unprofessional. On the other hand, to hide the fact that they know each other might also violate norms of good journalism. The next area, offering food to guests, is more tricky, at least for me. On the one hand, Poles are hospitable and will offer you food and drink much faster than many Northern European cultures. But I've found that they usually refuse when they are unexpected guests, as if accepting offers of food and drink is a kind of imposition if it hasn't been prearranged. Say someone has dropped by to fix the washing machine or do some plumbing, I've found that there's a 50-50 chance they will accept water or a coffee. I personally enjoy cooking and feeding others, so it's a kind of disappointment to me when someone doesn't want to try a dish which is already there. One colleague of mine always accepts, however, quote,

0: at least to try, but I should mention the fact that she is Polish-American. Perhaps I haven't been insistent enough as a host. I read in one guidebook that there is a quote-unquote Polish dance wherein the host offers, the guest declines, the host insists, and everyone ends up with at least cake and coffee. In Ireland, I experienced exactly this with an uncle there. I refused food twice and then accepted something. But then he worried. Now you're not just having something to please me. Round two of the dance begins. A bit of table manners, which is extremely ambiguous in Polish culture, meaning that the rules say contradictory things, but where people don't actually have any problems as a result, is when to start eating. You should not, of course, start eating before everyone is served and ready. But sometimes there's an awkward silence, that combination of hungry tummies grumbling in the silent respect for peers. And to end the awkwardness, someone says smacznego, literally of the taste, or let it be delicious. For some authorities, this is impolite because it's too working class or refers too openly to the physical dimension of dining. Some people resort to the French bon appétit, which refers just as unsubtly to your appetite. Finally, you should take off your shoes when you enter someone's home in Poland. The host should offer you slippers or may insist that you don't need to take off your shoes because it's a planned event and everyone is keeping their shoes on. We have seen many ideals or values in good manners, aspirations for humanity, and these values may come into conflict, e.g. whether it's more important to show that you enjoy and celebrate your food or to emphasize that you don't eat like non-human species. But the Eastern custom of taking off shoes is in a different category, I think. Of course, there is a rationale of hygiene. We take off or cover our shoes in parts of hospitals too. But above all, it is about marking out a space as special, a sanctuary. The European word temple and its cognates probably come from a pre-Indo-European word to cut. We cut out, mark out a space as sacred. And this seems both the most and the least arbitrary source of manners.
1: You're tuned to Warsaw. Welcome to Europe East, a look at life and events in this part of the continent. I'm Agnieszka Wielawska. On the 31st of August, Poland celebrated the anniversary of the historic August agreements of 1980, which followed nationwide labour protests led by Lech Wałęsa and compelled the communist administration to permit independent trade unions and ease censorship. A report by Polish Radio's Piotr Urbaniak.
2: Poland marked the 46th anniversary of the August Agreement signed between the Communist government and the Workers' Strike Committee. The signing paved the way for the creation of the Solidarity Movement and sparked political changes across Poland and the rest of the countries of the Soviet bloc during the Cold War. Dariusz Głogowski, chairman of Solidarity in West Pomerania, shared the broader context of the event in an interview with Polish radio.
3: Był to początek drogi.
2: This marked the beginning of our journey toward the sovereign Poland. It was right there that the powerful momentum of the country's transformation was born. The first strikes began in summer of 1980, after the government raised prices for meat and cold cuts. On August 14th, the shipyard in Gdańsk, northern Poland, joined the protests in defense of Anna Walentynowicz, a crane operator dismissed for her opposition activity. The strike was led by Lech Wałęsa, an electrician fired from the shipyard 4 years earlier. Shipyard authorities initially accepted the strikers' demands, yet several members of the strike committee refused to end the protest in solidarity with other factories. An inter-factory strike committee was formed with Wałęsa as chairman. It drafted 21 demands, including wage increases, creation of independent trade unions, the right to strike, freedom of speech and press, as well as reinstatement of workers dismissed for political reasons. On August 17th, Father Henryk Jankowski of St. Bridget Parish in Gdańsk celebrated the first mass at the shipyard. Collective prayers soon became routine. The shipyard gates were decorated with flowers and national flags, and portraits of Pope John Paul II were displayed. An independent bulletin was issued, and leaflets were printed. Communist authorities were taken aback by the scale of the protests, as soon 350 plants across Poland joined it. Edward Gierek, first secretary

0: Secretary of the Polish Communist Party said that, quote, strikes don't improve the situation in any way, and called for finding an understanding together. Historians say Soviet leaders demanded, quote, harsh measures, but Gierek opposed force, arguing that strikers had not taken to the streets, while still claiming they were under the influence of terrorist groups. On August 26th, the Prime Minister of Poland, Cardinal Stefan Wyszyński, urged an end to the strikes, fearing Soviet intervention. Censored fragments of his homily were broadcast on national television. The strikes, however, continued and spread to several mines. By August 30th, they involved roughly 700 plants and about 750,000 people. Polish Prime Minister Donald Tusk highlighted the significance of the strike in his speech at the commemoration ceremony.
1: We
0: learned one thing: hold fast to the rope, never look down, and trust the people you work with. We remember that lesson from the August strikes at the shipyard gates, that with goodwill, open eyes, and an open heart, you can tell truth from lies. Looking back at my life and my work, I realized that our resilience and courage came from right here, from the Gdańsk shipyard. Among other things, the government accepted the creation of independent, self-governing trade unions, the right to strike, and a reduction in censorship. The signing ceremony was broadcast nationwide. Most plants resumed work on the next day. Speaking with Polish radio, historian Piotr Osenka explained the long-term impact of the strike. It was a masterclass in civil society, a powerful, practical school of political action that trained tens of thousands of people. This shared wealth of experience laid the foundation for building a democratic Poland. The agreements marked a peaceful victory over the authoritarian system, yet the communist government treated them as just a temporary concession. They also led to the downfall of Gierek, who had been in power since December 1970. He suffered a heart attack days later and was replaced by Stanisław Kania, who began his term by criticizing the previous leadership and announcing a fight against, quote, anti-socialist forces. Many party officials believe this signaled a future crackdown on the emerging unions.
2: A report by Piotr Urbaniak. Czechia's education system faces a major demographic shift. While some schools are still struggling with a shortage of places, a sharp decline in births means others could eventually have too few pupils. More from Radio Prague's Vít Bohanka.
3: At first sight, there seems to be a contradiction. Birth rates have been falling sharply, yet parents in some parts of the country are still struggling to find places for their children, particularly at popular secondary schools. Education policy analyst Nikola Šrámková from the non-profit organization Edwin explains why.
4: Fewer children are being born in Czechia today than in the past. Last year there were around 78,000 births compared with well over 100,000 in previous years. But this decline will filter through the education system gradually. We are only now beginning to see it in preschool education, and it will reach primary schools later. Secondary schools, meanwhile, are still dealing with the larger generations born around 15 years ago, so the pressure on their capacity will continue for some time.
3: And there is another factor making the situation more complicated. National figures conceal considerable differences between individual parts of Czechia. Some regions and municipalities continue to grow, while others are losing inhabitants. That means the same demographic trend can produce very different pressures on schools depending on where they are.
5: Praha a její okolí dlouhodobě přitahují lidi z ostatních částí.
4: Prague and its surroundings have long attracted people from other parts of the country as well as from abroad, creating pressure on school capacity. So the populations of Prague and central Bohemia are growing, even though birth rates are falling nationally. Last year, for example, central Bohemia gained around 11,000 residents and Prague around 9,000, while the Moravian Silesian region lost more than 6,000.
3: This uneven development could pose a particular challenge in a country with a remarkably long tradition of local schools. The roots of the Czech system reach all the way back to the Habsburg monarchy. In 1774,

Empress Maria Teresa introduced a major education reform requiring children between the ages of 6 and 12 to receive elementary education. It laid the foundations for a network of schools that gradually extended into towns and small villages across the Czech

0: These municipalities may need to discuss greater cooperation with neighboring communities and in some cases perhaps merge schools. But I should point out for foreign listeners that merging schools doesn't necessarily mean closing school buildings. In smaller municipalities, the school is often a community center where cultural, educational and other events take place. A better solution may therefore be to put several schools under a single administration.
1: Such arrangements could allow neighboring municipalities to share management and specialist staff while retaining teaching in more than one location. And unlike many challenges facing governments, demographic change offers at least some time to prepare. Once children have been born, authorities have several years before they reach school age. The question, therefore, is less where the demographic shift can be anticipated than whether local authorities will act on the information available to them.
0: Today we have a fairly good idea of what is going to happen because the data are available. This year the Ministry of Education even launched a web application allowing municipalities to model their future preschool needs up to 2035. But a greater deal will depend on how school authorities, particularly municipalities in the case of kindergartens and primary schools, respond and whether they can do so early enough and effectively enough.
1: So this first day of school in 2026 captures Czech education system at an unusual moment. It is still dealing with the demands created by larger generations of children, while much smaller ones are beginning to work their way towards the classroom. And in the years ahead, the challenge may increasingly shift from finding enough school places to finding ways of keeping a viable network of schools where there are fewer children to fill them.
2: A report by Avid Pohanka. Experts say that walking to school independently helps children develop self-confidence, responsibility and social skills. Yet many parents remain hesitant, concerned that public spaces and traffic conditions are not safe enough for their kids. A report by Veronika Szczepanova from Radio Slovakia International.
3: Safe movement through the streets of your own city should feel completely natural, especially for children. And yet, according to data from the Metropolitan Institute of Bratislava, every second 11-year-old child in our capital cannot even go alone to the nearest playground without adult supervision. Around 60% of children are still accompanied to school by their parents, mainly because of concerns about traffic and safety in public spaces. What is perhaps even more striking is that many children themselves would actually prefer a different reality. Experts warn that when children lose the ability to move independently, they also lose important opportunities to build confidence, social skills, and a healthy relationship with the city around them. So what can cities do to improve children's well-being while also easing parents' fears? And can something as simple as walking safely through your neighborhood make people happier and more connected to the place where they live? These are some of the questions behind the Metropolitan Institute of Bratislava's project Mesto pre deti, City for Children. To find out more, we recently visited the institute and spoke with
4: Marina Palenikova. I'm from the Public Space Concepts Office and I work with different spaces and public space overall.
3: And
5: Sandra Štasilová, urbanist, and I'm a project leader of City for Kids.
3: Before looking at the project itself, let's start with the city. Imagine you are walking through the streets of Bratislava. Although it is Slovakia's capital, with fewer than 500,000 residents, it still feels relatively compact and human in scale compared to many larger European cities.
4: Bratislava is still so small that you still get to meet your friends from high school every day. But on the other hand, you're not so small for it to be unsustainable with regards to different amenities. And when we're talking about disadvantages of Bratislava, from my point of view, it would be its discontinuous urban structure, that we have good parts of the city, but they're often connected by big highways and not always well connected between each other with active mobility measures for pedestrians and so forth.
3: And as Bratislava continues to spread beyond its traditional boundaries, getting around without a car can become more challenging. In fact, the number of cars in the Slovak capital has reportedly doubled over the past decade. Meanwhile, according to architect Mariana Palenikova, many Western European cities are moving

0: in the opposite direction, trying to reduce car traffic and reclaim public space for people.
1: In many ways, we in the former Eastern Bloc are in a different situation than the Western part of Europe, where the car-centric model was implemented in the 60s or 70s even, whereas here it came only after the revolution, so in the 90s. But this also means that we have not built highways in the city center, devoted so much physical space of the city to the cars. And in my view, it's a big opportunity to use this space exactly for public infrastructure, be it for cycling, public transport, but also walkable neighborhoods.
0: One initiative trying to seize that opportunity is the Metropolitan Institute of Bratislava's project Mesto pre deti, or City for Children. Since 2022, the project has been examining the areas around schools across the Slovak capital, looking for ways to make them safer and easier to navigate through street design, traffic improvements, and community participation. Leading the project is urbanist Sandra Štasilová.
2: Well, Bratislava is very diverse. The reality is that it has lots of grains. We have schools, we have neighborhoods where 80% of kids walk to school. Often it's panel houses, like high density neighborhoods, so the kids live really close by. They don't have to cross the large roads. But there's also this culture of the school, culture of the neighborhood. On the other hand, we have neighborhoods where most of the kids are driven to school. And then we have some schools where many drivers don't want to drive their kids around. And they really say, like, if the situation, if the safety of the streets around the schools would be better, we would, you know, change the mode of transport.
0: The numbers support that view. While 44% of secondary school pupils in Bratislava currently travel to school by car, nearly a third say they would rather walk. The reasons vary from neighborhood to neighborhood, but certain problems keep appearing. Unsafe pedestrian infrastructure, poorly designed intersections, speeding vehicles and traffic congestion around schools during the morning rush. For many parents, these factors make it difficult to give children the freedom to travel independently. Finding ways to change that is a key part of the City for Children project.
2: We don't have one solution for a neighborhood. We always come there, collect lots of objective data. We do drone footages, like many hours of like what is going on. We are counting the traffic, observing like where the cars are speeding the most, all this objective data. But for us, very important is the subjective data, because it aggregates a lot. Like if someone says, like, I don't feel safe here, this part of the sidewalk is really terrible. This is very helpful because it says a lot. And our job is to find solutions to make the traffic safer, to make it viable for those kids who want to walk. Our main objective is to have it as safe as possible.
0: According to a Metropolitan Institute survey, only 4% of parents consider the area around schools completely safe. Nearly half described it as rather safe, while the rest have significant reservations. The issue is something parenting counselor Martina Vagačová has been observing for years. She says that compared to previous generations, children today enjoy far less freedom of movement. Parents are increasingly worried about what might happen once their children leave the house alone.
3: Parents, of course, they are more scared because there is traffic and cars that are much more faster than it was, for example, in my childhood. The street was really the place for playing many times because the cars were really very slow and it's impossible to do that now. And also for parents, it's a huge risk because they are losing control.
4: That was a report by Veronika Stepanova. The growing use of so-called legal highs, drugs, prescription medicines and other psychoactive substances among teenagers is becoming an increasingly serious public health concern in Poland. Doctors and health officials warn that the substances available on the illegal market can be unpredictable, highly potent and in many cases fatal. A report by Polish Radio's Ada Janiszewska.
5: Data from Poland's Chief Sanitary Inspectorate GIS, together with epidemiological research such as the European School Survey Project on Alcohol and Other Drugs, ESPAD, show that substance use remains a significant problem among young people. Official guidance from GIS also points to a worrying trend. Young people are beginning to experiment with psychoactive substances at an increasingly early age. Recent reports from Poznań in Western Poland are particularly concerning. Toxicologist Dr. Eric Matuszkiewicz of the Municipal Hospital in Poznań says doctors are seeing a growing number

0: number of young people affected by new psychoactive substances. According to him, cases involving 13 and 14-year-olds are no longer unusual.
1: We know, and research and observations confirm that these substances are highly potent and have long-lasting effects.
0: Moreover, they cause greater and deeper damage, primarily to mental health in the long term, but also immediate issues such as heart rhythm disturbances, agitation, and unpredictable behavior. This poses a tremendous danger. The term legal highs is commonly used for a wide range of products containing new psychoactive substances, NPS. Despite the name, these substances are not necessarily legal or safe. Their chemical composition can change rapidly, and users may not know what they are actually taking. The latest ESPAD research conducted in Poland in 2024 among representative samples of students aged from 15 to 16 and 17 to 18 found that 14.5% of younger students and nearly 24% of older students had tried an illegal psychoactive substance at least once. The problem is not limited to illegal drugs. Teenagers may also misuse prescription or over-the-counter medicines, sometimes combining them with alcohol or other substances. Dr. Matyszkiewicz has warned that some substances can cause serious long-term consequences, particularly when exposure begins at a young age. There is no massive surge in numbers. The patient count remains relatively stable, but the substances being used are changing. They trigger intense agitation, making the patient dangerous and impossible to control or calm down through verbal communication. Physical force and medication must be used. The sanitary inspectorate Sanepid is warning against psychoactive substances. Although the sale of these substances has been prohibited and punishable for several years, new drugs continue to appear on the market. According to Dr. Grzegorz Chudzik, Silesian sanitary inspector, psychoactive substances can carry a deadly risk. Every year, chemists devise new psychoactive and psychotropic substances. It is not worth the risk. These substances are merchants of death. They may offer seemingly fantastic effects, but they often lead to death. Summer holidays are particularly conducive to experimentation, adds Dr. Chudzik. In such moments of leisure, inhibitions tend to drop, creating an environment where one might be tempted to try something new. Here, good judgment is essential. We need to look after our emotional well-being and exercise caution regarding sexual encounters. There is no single reason why a teenager may experiment with psychoactive substances. Experts point to several factors. Peer pressure is one of them. Curiosity also plays an important role. And mental health difficulties can be another factor. Some young people use psychoactive substances as a way of escaping stress, anxiety, emotional problems, or difficult situations at home or at school. One of the greatest dangers is that the substances themselves are constantly changing. GI spokesman Marek Waszczewski told Polish Radio that there are also more and more cases of poisoning with new psychoactive substances, synthetic catinones. 18 of these deaths were linked to a substance known as synthetic catinones. This substance has already appeared on the market. It is a drug, and while the sanitary inspectorate does not oversee narcotics, we know from autopsy reports submitted to us that these 18 deaths last year were caused by this substance.
2: 18 zgonów było w zeszłym roku w całej Polsce.
0: Experts say prevention should begin before a child encounters drugs. Parents do not need to wait until they discover evidence of substance use before starting a conversation. The conversation should not be limited to drugs, though, experts add. Stress, loneliness, peer pressure, anxiety, and other emotional difficulties can all increase a young person's vulnerability to risky behavior.
3: A report by Ada Janiszewska. And that brought us to the end of this edition of Europe East. From Agnieszka Bielawska, it's thanks for joining me.

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1: You're tuned to Polish Radio, broadcasting from Warsaw. Welcome to Q&A, a show in which we take a look at the news, views, trends and phenomena in Polish and global society. I'm Danuta Isler. Welcome to the show. In this edition, in September 2026, 14 energy companies and organizations from Northern and Central Europe joined forces to establish the Baltic Energy Initiative to work together on projects designed to strengthen energy security and competitiveness across the region, covering offshore wind, LNG and bio-LNG, hydrogen, carbon capture storage, as well as nuclear power and small modular reactors. The agreement was signed by organizations from Poland, Finland, Sweden, Denmark, Germany, as well as Lithuania, Latvia, Estonia and Norway. And so the Baltic Energy Initiative is to serve as a platform for pooling expertise, sharing experience and working together to develop projects with international reach. The partners will also cooperate in seeking funding from European Union programs and other international sources, speaking as one voice, as Maciej Bukowski, director of the Energy and Resilience Program at the Kazimierz Pulaski Foundation, told me.
2: These days, 2026, when you think about the Baltic Sea, are we thinking more about energy or are we thinking more about security?
3: Both go in pair. If we talk about security, energy is security in itself, first of all. We are now in Poland going through that complex equation of, at the same time, phasing out old generation, which is primarily coal, phasing in new generation, which is primarily renewables, much of it.
2: Solar and wind.
3: Solar, wind, and in the future, hopefully, nuclear. So that is the backbone of the country's welfare, security, in that sense. Because if we have no energy in abundance and preferably cheap, or else we won't be economically competitive, there is no security. But that's the first layer. The second layer is that we are now actively fending off a variety of different threats stemming primarily from our eastern neighbor. So the protection of that infrastructure is also another layer of security.
2: For a foreign listener, ignorant question maybe, where does Poland take its energy from in 2026 in view of the ongoing war in Ukraine, turbulence in the Middle East, the Strait of Hormuz and all the other commotions?
3: Well, still primarily Poland stands on coal. This is no secret. However, we have made a significant progress in the last 10 years alone in lowering our dependence on coal, which is problematic not only for environmental / sustainability reasons, it's also problematic for the reasons of actual energy security. For paradoxically enough, even though we have a lot of coal, actually we import a lot of it as well, because the coal we have in here is deep down there, its extraction is so much more complex and costly than the low-lying coal in, say, Australia, Colombia or elsewhere. So that's for coal. For oil, we still primarily import it from the Middle East, and in spite of the process of electrification, which results in the growing numbers of EVs being rolled out on the roads, the transportation sector still is primarily driven by petroleum products. These come primarily from the Gulf, but also increasingly from the United States, which is provided both of oil and the third most important thing to mention, which is gas. So gas, we have it primarily from Norway, which is imported by pipeline, that is the so-called Baltic Pipe, in existence since a few years ago only.

0: And the LNG, which is natural gas compressed 600 times in order to be packed onto ships, is being moved into Poland through the LNG terminal in Świnoujście, next to the German border. And much of it, if not most, depending on the moment, actually comes from the United States.
1: You mentioned renewables, solar, wind farms. I mean, this is already happening in Poland.
0: It is already happening in Poland.
1: But is it already economically viable or not yet?
0: It depends. It depends on the project, it depends on the exact nature of the renewable sector we talk about. For instance, if we say solar, in a country that is so cloudy and where the...
1: Winters are long and gloomy.
0: Exactly, winter is long and gloomy. It really depends. Mm-hmm. We have the highest number of the so-called prosumers, meaning households that have PV panels installed on their
1: roofs.
0: Exactly, on the rooms or on the walls, depends. More actually than in Spain, which is, as we know, a shining country. Having said that, the lack of the battery infrastructure in sufficient numbers, first. Second, which is the consequence of the first, the fact that on the question of the so-called grid capacity.
1: We have an old grid in Poland, or I heard over the years that it's outdated, it needs to be...
0: And it is evolving quickly and consequentially. However, it's still a process in making. The result of this is that there is an irony in the fact that there's so much renewable power being wasted because it cannot be held on to.
1: Mm-hmm.
0: Unless it's consumed, you have to be basically moved away. You cannot...
1: It can be stored in a sense that other sources of energy like gas can be stored in those containers.
0: Exactly.
1: Underground.
0: And so technically, electricity can be stored in batteries.
1: Mm-hmm.
0: But big size batteries that can allow you to have big capacity to hold them on and use it when, let's say, the wind is not blowing, when it comes to wind-based renewables, when the sun is not shining, when it comes to PVs. This is still in the process. It's happening here and there.
1: So it may be a story of the future, really.
0: It's a story of the future, maybe not the distant future, because the so-called large-scale batteries are already happening here and there. But for them to really make a dent in that equation, to make a difference, you really have to have a lot of them still. We tend to forget that this is a big country with big needs. And the structure of the energy pricing in Poland, first and foremost, is different for retail and households on one hand and industry on the other. But then it's also very much dependent on regional, if not even local conditions. But what is happening now and what we're discussing in the Baltic Sea is because the center of gravity of the Polish energy system is increasingly moving to the north, which is a change from what we're having now, because it's a one
1: it was
0: change
1: in the south.
0: Exactly. It's still in the south mostly, given the coal power generation and the actual coal mines, which are mostly in Silesia.
1: Mm-hmm.
0: But then there is also yet another change which we tend to forget about, which is perhaps even more consequential. Following the invasion of Ukraine by Russia, we decided to give the good example and be among the first ones to really cut off ground-based imports of hydrocarbons from Russia.
1: So our dependence on them.
0: Exactly. So these streams were moving from, let's say, northeast to southwest. Now we'll be importing from north to the south. And that requires infrastructure, and to have it, it's not like the state is going to somehow magically put it into place overnight. It's private investments paired with public ones. But the public money, like Margaret Thatcher, said, there is no such thing as public money. It's taxpayers' money. And we have, as we know, next year a crucial election coming up. And it's not that likely that a major force in the future coalition, because if there's one thing is certain, is that whoever wins will build the coalition, is going to be one or more of those renewable skeptic power takers that might want to upend the picture that we are trying to depict and decipher at the same time now.
1: Baltic Resilience Initiative.
0: Mm-hmm. So this is meant to be a cluster of sorts that brings together the private, the public, and the expert sectors, so that we work together on what should be both the red lines, which we cannot cross, for instance, in terms of the information we cannot really share together, but at the same time, we pool knowledge and recommendations that will allow us to figure out how to best protect critical infrastructure we're now building, especially on the sea. Because let's remember, it's not only the offshore wind farms, it's not only the ports and stuff, it's also the transformers that bring in to transform electricity produced onto that which you eventually end up, charging your iPhone with. It's the military mobility infrastructure is being built in order to facilitate NATO ships offloading their tanks in case this is needed.
1: So much more than meets the eye.
0: Much more, much more. And for now, what we can tell, it's a little bit like if you were in a, kid's room and see all these toys on the ground and you try to figure out how best to put them so that not only they are, put in order, but that what you see does make sense. And as an expert institution, as an NGO, we are, let's say, one foot in the private another foot in the public, and we try to bridge this perspective in ways that none of them could have done by itself. So on that basis, hopefully, with input from like Orlen and other majors,

0: on the region. We'll then be able in months to come, with all that knowledge being fed in into our analysis, go to, say, NATO, to the EU, to different bodies, to tell them, hey, this recommendation does not come from Orlen, let's say, it comes from the industry. Mm-hmm. Because we have collectively agreed on that, say, financing of that kind of critical infrastructure protection should be probably done that way. Mm-hmm. So hear us out. Because thus far, these firms, when they were just going by themselves, they're oftentimes kind of accused of lobbying their positions, you know, on this and that. And maybe at some point, you know, here and there, that assessment may have been correct. We tried to change that.
1: Thank you very much.
2: Thank you.
1: I was talking to Maciej Bukowski, the director of the Energy and Resilience Program at the Kazimierz Polaski Foundation. That's all in this week's edition of Q&A. I'm Danuta Essler. Thanks for listening.
3: You're tuned to Warsaw. Hi there, I'm Michał Owczarek, hosting another riveting edition of Soundcheck, where we focus on Polish artists and events. In this episode, I'm going to take a closer look at some exciting data on Poland's music market, unveiled last week. But before, let's dig Dopóki się nie znudzisz, until you get bored by top rapper Mew featuring Zalia.

Apparently, Poland's music.

0: music industry is enjoying a remarkable run, with the recorded music market generating more than half a billion Polish zloty, or nearly $150 million, over the first 6 months of this year. Streaming remains the dominant force, but with physical sales coming on stronger, while Polish artists take the lion's share of the country's top streaming spots. The figures were discussed at a conference held last week by the Polish Society of the Phonographic Industry, SPAV, which has typically been a barometer of where the business is going. During the event, I had a chance to talk to experts and professionals about the standing of Poland's music industry.
1: Anna Cejnowa, Communications Director of SPAV. Judging by the first half of 2026, the Polish music market is growing rapidly. We've noticed closely to 14% of growth comparing year to year.
2: My name is Mati Fuczyło. I'm the journalist for the Radio SK and for the Mixtape TV television. It's like 16th position in the world, so I think it's like a lot. We are better than Sweden, for example. There's still progress, so Polish artists are, I think, happy to be Polish and to make Polish music.
1: And what is interesting, the biggest growth appeared in the segment of physical formats, over 25%, and within formats, vinyls witnessed over 46% of growth, which is historically the strongest growth.
3: Which would imply that Polish fans are getting richer because vinyls are not cheap.
1: That's true, vinyls are not cheap, but analyzing what vinyls sell the most in the top 10 in the last half of the year, there are a lot of old-time albums from various genres, from pop throughout metal, rock. On that top 10 list, we have Pink Floyd, two albums of Michael Jackson, but we have also BTS with K-pop, Bad Bunny with Latino pop, Harry Styles number one. So it's very diverse when it comes to both genres and generations.
3: As the Polish music industry grows, can a lot of Polish artists live off their music? And what are the top sellers this year?
2: The biggest sellers in the music industry in Poland, I think, is 100% rappers. Hip-hop is the biggest trend in Polish music. So for the top 10, it's going to be like 8 or 9 rappers.
3: Can you give any names?
2: Miu, which is not only a rapper but also influencer, and he gets like a lot of hits. Plus, of course, pop songs artists like Sanach, like Dawid Podsiadło, etc. They are big too, but they are like in the minority of the top 10, let's say.
1: Poland is a relatively highly populated market. Therefore, apart from selling music, whether online or on CDs or vinyls, live music sector is the biggest source of income for artists. So I think it's relatively good conditions comparing to many other European countries that are not of that size, like Poland, and the same economic condition. When it comes to artists that are the most popular, it is obviously hip-hop and rap that is leading the charts. Of course, Taco Hemingway comes to my mind as a first example, because his recent album was placed on number one of our three charts, Polis. That was his year, definitely.
4: Kiedy widzę ją w tym oknie, wiem, że będzie drama. 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
1: You said top sellers in Poland are rap affiliated artists. Does that mean that in Poland mainstream rock or mainstream pop are dead now?
2: No, it's not dead, but it's not top 10, let's say. So it's getting bigger. I think it will get bigger because right now we are into artificial intelligence music trend, and I think it gives us opportunity to make organic rock, real music bigger. And I think rock is not dead, punk's not dead, let's say. It can be bigger, it can grow a lot in the future.
1: My impression is that Polish artists are mainly chosen by Polish fans because Polish artists mainly sing in Polish. So am I right saying that globally Poland is not perceived as like a great source of music?
2: You know, I'm a rap journalist, so I specialize in the rap industry. So when I talk with hip-hop artists, there are people who has, for example, featurings with the biggest stars in the world. So, for example, we have in Poland a rapper who is, I think, top four in the streaming. He is trying to get bigger and bigger. It's Malik Montana. He has songs in English too. He has German roots too. He has many, many, many songs in English with US rappers. We have Mata, who is very big in Poland, but he also has this alter ego, let's say. He tries to do it in English, but there is not a lot of Polish artists who make it big. There are like producers who try to get bigger because they don't sing in Polish, they just do music, so they can get bigger and bigger in the world.
3: I would say that's depending on the perspective, because on one hand that's true, Polish local repertoire sung in Polish is ranked on the highest positions, but on the other hand, when we look at publicly available statements from Spotify, we can learn that depending on the year, from 30-40% of source of income for Polish artists comes from abroad. In 2025, as I remember correctly, closely to 30% of the income for Polish artists came from abroad. So fans, not only in Poland but also abroad, listen to Polish music even if it's sung in Polish. But on the other perspective, we can also notice that there are a lot of Polish artists that perform relatively good on streaming services globally but are not really known in Poland, like Ogryzek, or there are different kinds of funk music. Yeah, there are different genres that are not popular in Poland in that scale that we could widely be familiar with that kind of music, that they perform on streaming services quite well on different markets.

You've been listening to Glory by Ogryzek, a Polish artist who is eagerly streamed by foreign audiences. As said before, Poland's recording industry is enjoying a remarkable resurgence, which happens 3 decades after piracy threatened to overwhelm the business. The music market has more than doubled in the last 5 years, with the real engine of growth being paid subscriptions, which now account for almost 80% of all streaming income. However, its share of the market fell slightly because physical formats are growing faster, where vinyl is rapidly catching up with CDs. It's worth noting that domestic artists enjoy an exceptionally strong position, with 79 out of the top 100 streamed singles in Poland being by local artists, up from 69 a year earlier. Also, 72 of the top 100 streamed albums were Polish. Domestic artists occupied all 10 places in the top 10 streamed singles chart. All 22 songs debuting in the streaming top 100 in the first 6 months of this year were Polish recordings. And on this optimistic note, let me round off the show with Sanach, number one streamed artist in Poland, according to Spotify. Thanks for listening from me, Michał Owczarek, and catch you again in a fortnight. Bye-bye.

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1: You're tuned to Polish Radio, broadcasting from Warsaw. I'm Danuta Isler, welcoming you to this week's edition of A Day in the Life. In the program, I'd like you to meet Polish endurance athlete Jurand Czabański, who in May 2026 broke a world record that had stood for nearly three decades, completing one of the most grueling events in ultra triathlon in Brazil. He finished the 20 times Ironman Continuous, a non-stop combination of swimming, cycling and running, totaling 4,520 kilometers, all in 412 hours, 42 minutes and 27 seconds, beating the previous record by almost 25 hours. The Brazil Ultra Triathlon event required competitors to swim 76 kilometers, cycle 3,600 kilometers and run 844 kilometers without the usual rest breaks between stages. So, does Jurand Czabański think of himself as a superman? Not really.
2: Imagine cycling, swimming and running for nearly a week. That's what a Polish man did in the 10 times Ironman, smashing the world record by 13 hours in Rio de Janeiro, completing the 10 times Ironman in under 170 hours. That was over 15 hours ahead of his nearest competitor. And all of that on just 4 hours of sleep per night.
3: Jurand Czabański, I am an ultra triathlon athlete.
1: We have recently reported on another record you broke.
3: It was in Brazil, 20 times Ironman continuous. It was like 76 kilometers swimming, 3,600 kilometers biking, and 844 kilometers running. And I did everything like 17 days, 412 hours.
1: What are you, a superman?
3: No, I'm just human. I wish, unfortunately.
1: I'm asking because, you know, it sounds crazy. First of all, it sounds crazy that it can be done. Second of all, it sounds crazy that someone would do it. Why?
3: I can explain why. I have no idea why I did it, but it's just for myself, right? I want to just check how far
1: can I go
3: through my body and my mind, because this sport is just, I think, it's mostly brain working more than muscles working. For me, it's just try to push myself. How can I far push myself?
1: So after you've done this now,
3: yeah,
1: is there more to do, to go? Are there more events that you can try to push yourself even further?
3: I think I can push myself. My dream is like 100 Ironmans continuous. But doctors and people from my team say, no, Jurand, it's too much. You will die if you try do this. So right now I just... it's just my dream. 50 Ironmans is the longest distance. It was around 1 year ago. I swam 190 kilometers and biking it was 9,000 kilometers and running it was 2,220 something kilometers. Yeah, it was a long distance. Yeah, I know.
1: Yeah, I'm shaking my head. I'm like, wow. How do you practice? And then how do you do those things for so many kilometers, miles and hours?
3: You know, I try to prepare myself, like usually when I prepare myself to this competitions challenge, I work out every day.

0: Between 5 to 7 hours per day.
1: So it's a full-time job?
0: It's almost full-time job. Yeah, I wake up 4:30 and I finish my practice like noon, sometimes 1 p.m. And then usually I go to work.
1: You have work?
0: Yeah, I am PT. I'm physiotherapist and I work usually when I prepare myself, I work with people like from 1 p.m. to 10 p.m. And then I came back home and take the shower and go to sleep very quickly.
1: And over again.
0: Yeah, and it's like, 3-4 months I prepare myself. It's harder than some competition.
1: I think so. And of those of running, what is it, running, cycling and swimming?
0: Yeah.
1: Do you have your favorite?
0: I think my favorite is biking, but swimming I like too. The worst is running.
2: Então, estamos a 6 minutos da largada do Jurand Chabanski. 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
1: You've already said that the head is important equally to the muscles, but I'm thinking swimming for so many kilometers. Or, I mean, you don't do it just for an hour, you do it for hours. How do you go through that? That must be difficult, not only for the muscles, but for the head, no?
0: Yeah, swimming is the most boring part. You know, we swim in the pool. It's 50 meters pool, like Olympic distance, but still it's
1: So you just
0: short.
1: Go back and forth?
0: Yeah.
1: Oh my God.
0: Because it's more safety for us.
1: Okay.
0: Because it's some people close to team, you know, everyone close to us, so it's more safe for us. Yeah, it's the most boring. Last time 20 Ironmans, I swam 31 hours straight.
1: So you don't get tired, you don't get sleepy, you don't get hungry, you don't need to pee?
0: I was. The worst part, it was my tired, fatigue muscles, and the worst is, I think, sleeping. Because if you're sleeping, you want to go to sleep, you just dream about pillow, you know, bed and something like that. But yeah, I fight with this feeling. I fight with my mind. It's like if you finish this distance, you cross the finish line, you feel like hero. It's
1: like a Superman.
0: Superman, because you won with your weakness. And it's like the most beautiful part, I think. Your weakness is weaker than you. Yeah, yeah. Than your mind.
1: So you have a regular job. So you're a physical therapist.
0: Yes.
1: So you know a lot about muscles.
0: Yeah, I love muscles, brain. I read a lot books about these things. So yeah, it's my passion.
1: Do you feel famous? I mean, I spotted you right away.
0: I love mountain, I love forest, nature, but you know, social media and something like that, it's not my favorite.
1: Do you have a day without any practice? Is it possible?
0: If I am not during the preparations myself, yeah, I have like day off, but when I start to prepare myself, no, I can't.
1: And how do you prepare your head? I remember there was a lot of controversy when we found out that Iga Świątek had a mental coach, and then it looks, now it seems that many athletes have psychologists working with
0: True.
1: Them or...
0: I don't need, but still I don't prepare my mind for the competitions. Sometimes I think that my sport, it's so boring, right? Because I do practice a lot of the trainer. My bike, it's with the machine,
1: mm-hmm.
0: and I do all the time a lot of kilometers, a lot of time spent with my bike and the treadmill. Then I think my mind, it's all the time it's training because it's so boring, you know? That's why I think it's the best coach for mine.
1: Do you have to equally prepare your lower body and upper body? Probably, because it's both biking and swimming, so...
0: Yeah, I need
1: prepare, all the muscles.
0: Yeah, all the muscles.
1: All the muscles.
0: Yeah.
1: What's coming up next? These are extreme events. I don't think they happen once a month, but maybe I'm wrong.
0: No. Yeah, you're right. This year, I want to do Atacama Spirits.
1: Mm-hmm.
0: It's the biking challenge in Chile, and you have to ride the bike around 6,000 meters. But next year, I want to do 15 Ironmans, the same in Brazil. It will be like one competition, 15
1: uh-huh.
0: Ironmans like one time. And then in Poland, it will be my last time competitions in triathlon. I want to do 5 times Ironmans. I will try, of course, beat the record.
1: And why do you say it will be the last time?
0: Because I'm gonna be older. And I think it's time to a little bit stop and start to live a little bit slower.
1: But if you've been doing this for so many years, can you even live slowly?
0: Maybe not slowly, but slower. No, I

0: I will do still something like ultra, right? I want to swim the English Channel. I want to run the Death Valley in Nevada in the USA. I want to do a lot of things like that, but it's shorter, much shorter. And I don't need to prepare myself like 3-4 months and, you know, 6-7 hours per day. So it will be a little bit slower.
1: You're the only one from Poland at that level, no?
0: Right now, yes. Right now in the ultra triathlon, Polish athletes are the best, because right now we have, I think, every record, world record in the ultra triathlon.
2: So we are a very powerful nation.
0: Yeah.
2: So we'll be keeping fingers crossed for the future. Jurand Szczawański, thank you very much.
0: Thank you so much.
3: And I was talking to the Polish endurance athlete who in May 2026 broke a world record that had stood for nearly 3 decades, completing one of the most grueling events in ultra triathlon in Brazil. And that's all in this week's edition of A Day in the Life. I'm Danuta Isler. Thanks for listening.
4: You're tuned to Warsaw. Welcome to High Note Music Magazine, hosted by Elżbieta Krajewska. In this program, a poignant ceremony was held on February the 24th, 2026, in the courtyard of the Frédéric Chopin University of Music in Warsaw, to unveil a statue dedicated to great Polish pianist Janusz Olejniczak.
5: My name is Tomasz Trall, I'm cellist, and since 1st of September 2024, I'm rector of Chopin University, Frédéric Chopin University, oldest and biggest music university in Poland and Median Europe.
4: What are your emotions today at the unveiling of a statue to a very great pianist of ours?
5: We miss Janusz Olejniczak, we still miss. And I'm very happy that we were waiting a long time after our decision of Senat University Frédéric Chopin that place, patio place, will be name of Janusz Olejniczak, and we decided to try to invite artist Grzegorz Gwiazda, giving his work to some sign of memory of Janusz Olejniczak. I'm very happy and I'm very satisfied. I'm sure that will be new sign of our university. Yeah.
4: Does the statue resemble him the way you remember him?
5: He was excellent pianist. This is not enough to say, because Janusz Olejniczak was a fantastic man, very polite, very sympathetic. Public loved him. After his concert, Janusz invited to usually people to speak, to meet with him, made some conversation. Public admire some artist, but public admire and loved Janusz. This is the difference between Janusz and another artist. The public loved him, not only admire his playing. After his success in Chopin competition during 20, 30, 40 years in the world, became new generation of new pianists. But Janusz Olejniczak is only one in the world, and he's human. Yes. He was not only strong personality like artist, but very soft and very, his soul was very, very empty, very, very, yes, very, very fragile and very soft. And we still miss him after he's died.
4: Did you have an opportunity to play with him and record with him?
5: Yes, I record with him one CD with the Polish music, Frédéric Chopin. And I have played many concerts in Poland, and I observe relation between public and maestro Janusz Olejniczak. He liked play with me. We played Schubert, arpeggione sonata, Chopin works and other pieces. And I will never forget this concert, because came from Janusz Olejniczak more than big inspiration. He started to play arpeggione, was so experienced to me, it's not possible to say how got me his inspiration.
4: Yeah. Yes. Yeah. Is there perhaps...
5: Can you show this CD? This is for you.
4: Oh, thank you.
5: Yes.
4: This is wonderful, yeah. Indeed. Yes, yeah. This is a wonderful memento. I'm wondering,

0: Is there a piece of music which you might particularly associate with Janusz Olejniczak, which plays in your mind when you think of him?
1: I love, he was fantastic playing mazurkas. Mazurkas, scherzo, ballada. I remember second

0: There is many good, very good, fantastic pianists, technical. Many we can observe in the last competition, in Chopin competition, but painting, Janusz was painting sound, time, color of some kind of sound.
1: Yes.
0: He's a master.
1: And you're wearing the scarf, the red scarf.
0: Yes, this is sign because he loved, he wear very often the scarf, and we want to repeat this because he loved this, and this sign that we are together with Janusz today.
1: Thank you so much, Rector. Thank you for finding time to speak to me. It is a wonderful occasion. And
0: thank you. I hope it will be great pleasure to you and from the public. Because it's for example, is Nocturne Tismol is from Roman Polański film Pianist. It is the same melody. He started to explain always during the concert to public about this film, and this is very famous Nocturne from Roman Polański film Pianist. There is in this recording.
1: Thank you once again. Thank you for your time.

0: Jan Olejniczak, son of the Janusz Olejniczak. He was an incredible person in the worldwide performance scene. So today is the really big moment in our lives. For me as a son, it's really the day in which I really understand how big person in the music he was and in the academic world. I'm really wordless when I think about all the things what happened today.
1: Do you remember who initiated the whole idea to have this monument of your father here at the Warsaw Music Academy?
0: I think it was the principal, Mr. Tomasz Strahl. He was the man who think about this idea, and we were of course very happy about it. It was a few days after my father passed away,

0: And we was just happy about that and say, yes, of course, let's do that, because it's really huge.
1: Did you have any say in how the monument was going to look like?
0: Yes, we were invited to see in the work of Mr. Grzegorz, who created this monument. So we can give some advice how that should look, how that sits, how that acts when he was alive. So yes, we have a little touch, but all the work is Mr. Grzegorz, so kudos to him.
1: Does it really look like your father?
0: Yes, he's as alive. It's really incredible how Mr. Grzegorz captured the movement of that, and his face, his whole body, is really, he's as alive.
1: Do you love music?
0: Yes, I do. My father always played in house and trained all the concertos and his performance. So I listened a lot of music when I was young, and after that, of course, I have to love music.
1: Well, that depends, really.
0: I'm not playing music, I'm listening to music. I tried to learn all this stuff, and my dad, of course, wanted to teach me something, but he didn't want to be my teacher. But I think it was just a good choice, because I can talk with that on other topics than music, so I'm happy with that.
1: So you were never tempted to play the piano alongside your father?
0: I'm not playing like my father, but I have some lessons, so I started my education with music. I know something, I can play something, but it's not the level, of course, as my dad or other members of my family.
1: Do you have an earliest memory, an earliest recollection of your father?
0: Yes, it's probably when we was on the winter vacations in Zakopane. He was learning the concerto of the Beethoven, and I was helping him to remember the notes. It was probably the kind of play with me, because I sang the notes to my father to repeat. He was repeating after me, so I was remembering the concerto, and after that he was playing what I was singing. That was really beautiful, and I love that memory.
1: That sounds really wonderful. I'm wondering about Chopin, because here in Poland we associate Janusz Olejniczak so much with Chopin. But in your mind, is it really that composer, the one that he was most concerned with?
0: To be honest, probably yes, because he had incredible big knowledge about Chopin, and he can talk about him in a really special way, understand him really, really deep. So Chopin was probably the most important in his life. But I love how he played Beethoven, for example, but you know why.
1: Yes. Did he speak at all about the younger generation of pianists? Did he think they play any differently to his generation?
0: Short after his competition, Chopin competition, he said that he wants to teach young people if he can't make a big career. So yes, his whole life he thought about teaching other people and just spend time with students. Before his death, he was really into academic life and wants to spend time with students, to give them the best advice as he could. He was really matters a lot about their lives and their careers, so this place where we are today is really, really important for him.
1: Did he think the world had changed, and that artists, pianists particularly, had a different place in the world?
0: Yes, of course. He didn't like to play on TV. He was stressed when he had to perform on TV. Today we have internet, and he always said that the students have a harder life today, because you can play around the world without going anywhere. He was really cautious about how world is looking today, and he know what challenges have young pianists today. But he was trying to help them to just be as good as they could and to do what they love. And if they do, they will do anything they want.
1: This red scarf, which is around your father's neck on the effigy, what is this about the scarf?
0: The red scarf is a kind of symbol, because red is not the really

0: true of my father. He was wearing the scarves, but red scarf is only a symbol because he has a photo shoot here in the academy where he was wearing the red scarf, and that's why it's red. But the scarves was alongside him for a whole life, and he was wearing this even on the big concertos, on the really big performance around the world. So it was with him all life.
1: If there's something you might want to change about this statue, is there anything?
0: No, it's totally beautiful, and I love it. It's really, this is how he looks like when he was alive. So I'm really happy that I can see that, and I can spend time with my dad in this form. And I'm sure I will come back here to drink a coffee with him.
1: Sit on the bench next to him.
0: Yes, of course.
1: Yes, you do sound very emotional, that is true.
0: It is. I think I can't be, because I can't not be. It's really amazing how Mr. Grzegorz did that, and I'm happy that everyone who wants to meet him and maybe feel a little of how he was in real life, he can sit here, listen to some interviews with him, listen to his music, and maybe they can imagine how he was when he was alive.

One of the world's greatest interpreters of the music of Frédéric Chopin, a laureate of the International Chopin Piano Competition, a virtuoso honoured on stages worldwide, Janusz Olejniczak died at the age of 72 in October 2024. At an unveiling of a statue dedicated to the pianist at the Frédéric Chopin University of Music in Warsaw, I was speaking to Tomasz Strahl, rector of the university, and to the artist's son, Jan Olejniczak. Your host in High Note was Elżbieta Krajewska. 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

Welcome to Central Europe Today. In this magazine, every week we will be talking about what life in Central Europe is all about. The show is coming to you from Warsaw and is hosted by me, Danuta Isler. It is a co-production of Polish Radio's external service, as well as Radio Slovakia International, Radio Romania International, and Radio Prague. In the show this week, the European Union suspends Brazilian beef and poultry imports over food safety concerns. Also, India is ready to help end war in Ukraine, India's foreign minister says, and Czechia bids to host one of Europe's giant AI gigafactories. We'll tell you all the details, but first, here is Poland's Daria Zawiałow in her song called Szarówka, or Dusk.

0: The European Union has suspended imports of Brazilian beef and poultry worth about $1.84 billion annually, putting renewed pressure on one of the bloc's biggest trading partners and potentially boosting European farmers struggling to compete with cheaper imports. Ada Janiszewska has the details.
1: The European Commission said on Monday that Brazil had failed to provide sufficient guarantees that its meat production complies with strict EU sanitary and food safety rules. Particular concerns have been raised over the use of antibiotics and other substances in livestock farming. Brazil is an important EU partner, the Commission said, stressing that Brussels is working with Brazilian authorities to resolve the issue. If Brazil can demonstrate full compliance with EU requirements, exports to the European market could resume. European Commission spokesperson Eva Hrnircova pointed to the fundamental difference between European and Brazilian production rules, noting that the use of growth-promoting hormones and certain antibiotics in animal production is prohibited in the EU.
2: We have the rules that are imposed to our farmers in the European Union, and we want the importing countries to obey exactly the same rules. Brazil can no longer export commodities to the EU. So we speak about beef, we speak about equine, poultry, eggs.
1: The dispute comes at a sensitive time for European agriculture. Brazilian meat is often cheaper than locally produced meat, increasing competitive pressure on farmers across the bloc. For Polish producers, the suspension could provide some much-needed breathing room. Jacek Zarzecki, vice president of the Polish Platform for Sustainable Beef, told Polish radio that restricting Brazilian imports could help Polish farmers and contribute to greater price stability on the domestic market. It's clear that the situation following the entry into force of the Mercosur agreement has caused a decline in the European market, which has severely affected Polish beef producers, as 80% of our exports go to the European market. This will give us a moment to breathe a little, but we should demand that the Commission strictly implements what it has announced, increased controls on products entering Europe from Mercosur countries.
3: Nie będzie żadnej taryfy ulgowej.
1: Brazil is one of the world's largest meat exporters and a key supplier to the European Union. In 2025, it was the bloc's second largest source of beef, exporting more than 92,000 tons worth over 713 million euros. The scale of the trade has made Brazil an important player in the European food market, but also a source of concern for farmers. The Mercosur agreement, which began being applied provisionally in May, has faced strong criticism from parts of the European agricultural sector, including in Poland. Polish officials have argued that producers inside the EU must meet some of the world's strictest food and animal welfare standards. They say imported products should meet equivalent requirements. Polish dairy producers have also complained about difficulties accessing the Brazilian market. In July, the Polish dairy industry criticized Brazil for failing to issue agreed veterinary certificates for Polish dairy products, including milk and cheese. Agnieszka Maliszewska, president of the Polish Chamber of Milk, said the certificates had technically existed for years, but had largely remained theoretical because they were not being used effectively.
4: Papier jest, ale rzeczywistość jest.
1: The paperwork is there, but the reality, it is a completely different story. When our companies want to export, Brazilian importers demand additional documents that aren't included in the veterinary certificate. So the certificate itself has existed since 2021, but in reality, it doesn't allow for export because the Brazilian side is blocking it.
4: Blokuje to nam strona brazylijska.
1: She argued that the problem represented a significant barrier to Polish exports and noted that the European Commission itself had identified difficulties facing European food exporters seeking access to Brazil. The European Commission recently published information on its website claiming that Brazil is imposing unjustified market access barriers. We, as the dairy industry, are

0: dissatisfied with the Mercosur agreement because we do not benefit from it.
1: Jesteśmy niezadowoleni z umowy Mercosur, bo z niej nie mamy żadnych korzyści.
0: The latest EU decision is also linked to a much wider public health issue, antimicrobial resistance. EU rules prohibit the use of antimicrobial substances to promote animal growth or increase production efficiency.
2: There was a report by Ada Janiszewska, and it'll be followed by Polish music collaboration of Kasia Cerek-Witzka and Grzegorz Chyży called Pulse or Pulse.

0: You're listening to Central Europe Today, coming away from Warsaw. India is ready to help bring an end to the Russia-Ukraine war, the country's external affairs minister Jai Shankar said during his visit to Kyiv last week. It came just days after Indian Prime Minister Narendra Modi met Russian President Vladimir Putin on the sidelines of the Shanghai Cooperation Organization summit at Bishkek in Kyrgyzstan. During the meeting, Mr. Modi told Mr. Putin that, quote, India supports all efforts toward peace and will continue to do so, end quote. India and Russia have long maintained close ties, with Moscow remaining a major source of energy for New Delhi. India has also benefited from discounted Russian oil imports. To find out more about the international context, I spoke to Patryk Kugiel, Chief Asia Analyst at the Polish Institute of International Affairs in Warsaw. India's foreign ministry said in a statement that the visit was aimed at enhancing bilateral relations and would provide opportunity to exchange views on regional developments and issues of mutual interest. So that involves Ukraine.
1: Yes.

0: to Ukraine, we need to see in the context of the earlier meeting between Narendra Modi, Prime Minister of India, and Vladimir Putin in Bishkek in Kyrgyzstan, yeah, because there was a summit of the Shanghai Cooperation Organization and two leaders of Russia and India had a very cordial meeting there. Prime Minister Modi asked Putin to somehow stop war because we do not need endless wars, but we need an end of the war. At the same time, he invited Putin for the BRICS summit in Delhi, and both gentlemen exchanged very warm hugs that is not viewed favorably in the West. So on the second leg of Indian multi-alignment, multi-vectoral diplomacy, there is a visit of Jaishankar to Ukraine and to Poland to show that India is not taking sides, but it's a kind of constructive partner that can be helpful, is eager to help to end this conflict and probably play some kind of mediatory or honest broker role in this conflict.
1: If Prime Minister Modi asks, will Putin listen? President Trump also hosted him in Alaska. There was also a lot of hope that those talks will result in some kind of peaceful solution to the conflict in Ukraine. And here we are, year five of the war.
0: Probably I'm not the right person to ask this question, because then you would need to someone who understands Putin mentality. My layman view is that Vladimir Putin does not listen to anyone. But if there is any leader that has his trust, it's probably Narendra Modi, yeah? Because probably we all agree that China and Xi Jinping is much more important partner for Russia and for Putin. And US is obviously also very important partner / competitor. But Prime Minister Modi is the trusted partner of Russia. So India is very important. India is very important. So if Putin could listen to friends at least, yeah, then Narendra Modi can be regarded as friend of Putin. But at the same time, India has no leverage over Russia, not a similar one to what China enjoys in this relationship. So India cannot force Russia to any change of its own policy. It can ask politely as a friend that probably this war is useless, is senseless, and it's in Putin's interest to end it. And that was probably the maximum that Narendra Modi could have done in this regard.
1: I've mentioned Donald Trump. We know that Narendra Modi has been visiting many countries. According to the latest reports, let me just verify, he has visited at least 20 countries since August 2025. Can we see this in view of the, shall we say, turbulent relations between India and the US during the second term of Trump's presidency?
0: To some extent, but this is not the only explanation, yeah, because Narendra Modi is very active at the international stage. This is the most active prime minister of India they have ever had. He has visited more than 100 countries. He paid numerous visits to major partners like France or UK or US or Russia for that regard. But at the same time, you are right, the US-India relations are the worst in 30 years. Trump has destroyed the trust and the partnership. For India, US is still a very important partner, so they are struggling to manage Trump, to keep this relationship alive, but at the same time, the trust between countries evaporated, which stands in stark contradiction to India-Russia relations, so that cement only the partnership between Russia and India. And when your most important partner, the United States, is not reliable anymore, that can encourage Prime Minister Modi to strengthen another partnerships. Yeah? So in this sense, it has played a role probably. India is investing more in other partnerships. India is investing a lot in relationship with Europe, for example, with many European countries. Just now we have a visit of Prime Minister of Belgium in Delhi. Prime Minister Modi and Jaishankar, Minister of Foreign Affairs, they are traveling a lot around the world, trying to diversify away in political sense from US and diversify away from China in economic sense. So India needs partners, needs friends, needs partners to fuel its economic growth, which is the main strategic objective for every Indian government.
1: I was talking to Patryk Kugiel, Chief Asia Analyst at the Polish Institute of International Affairs in Warsaw. And coming up next, you'll hear Poland's Lan Berry and the song called Nie Ma Mnie, or I'm Not Here.

0: You're listening to Central Europe Today, coming your way from Warsaw with me, your host, Danuta Isler. The European Union plans to build a small network of huge AI computing centers as part of its effort to catch up with the United States and China. Czechia wants one of them to be built on the outskirts of Prague, where České Radio Komunikace is already developing a major data center. Now, with the support of the government, the company bids to become part of the broader EU project. Vít Pohanka of Radio Prague has more.
1: It's a place where you are training and running AI models. So it's a building that is full with modern chips containing GPUs, and GPUs are processors enabled to run and train AI models.
2: I think European Commission talks about 5 or maybe even 7 of such gigafactories. What do you think makes the Czech project special? Why do you think it has a real chance to succeed?
1: We believe we have a very strong consortium that is being formed out of mostly European-based and operating companies with a strong background. We believe that the project is rather advanced. We are not only having blueprints, but we are physically building the data center already. We have the power guaranteed and contracted, and we have unlimited fiber connectivity. And we are strategically nicely positioned in the middle of Europe with rather low latency to states such as Poland, Germany, and other adjacent countries.
2: What about the environment when it comes to building new data centers? Would that be a project of that size that could make people in Czechia less likely to be happy about it? I mean, let me put it like that.
1: If we compare the magnitude to US data centers, we are still talking about rather small project, 22 probably to 50 megawatts maximum, with no emissions and basically no significant impact to environment. Later on, we are looking at opportunities how to use the heat generated for local neighborhoods for heating. So these are the projects for the future that can actually help the neighbor.
2: Who would be using the capacity? Big Czech firms, startups, universities? Who would it be for, and who would decide who can use that capacity?
1: The capacity is primarily for government, state institutions, universities, startups, also for hyperscalers and for large industrial companies throughout the entire Europe. 5 to 7 factories will have to serve the entire European Union. It will be based primarily on commercial conditions. That's the way how it's going to be offered. With one exception, the state and EU has a certain part of the capacity guaranteed by the contractual conditions.
2: From your point of view, is the European

0: Commission's initiative kind of sufficient to really change something in the race to build a new, safe, better AI, where Europe is obviously lagging behind the United States and China too?
1: We believe it's one of the components in the puzzle, for sure. It's not enough, but this is a good first step that should help promote and activate many new startups and companies in this AI battle. And next to it, of course, we need to focus on promoting European companies who are producing chipsets, chips, hardware, and so on. So it's a combination of more things, but this is a good step forward.
0: But it still is true that Europe is largely dependent on the US technology and US computing capacity.
1: Yeah, this is exactly the case.
0: You are already building the Prague Gateway Data Center between Zbraslav and Jilovište on the outskirts of Prague. So do I understand correctly that if this project succeeds, you will simply make it larger in a way?
1: Yeah, correct. If we go ahead anyway, we are quite confident that we can utilize it and sell it ourselves. If we are part of the Gigafactory project, it only helps us and we can do it faster.
0: Probably the customers would be more or less the same or from the same sectors of Czech industry and Czech academic community, perhaps, and startups.
1: Yeah, pretty much the same. But actually, we already discussed with some foreign companies that are very interested in locating their technologies in our data center.
2: That was an interview by Vít Pohanka of Radio Prague, bringing us to the end of this week's edition of Central Europe Today. I'm leaving you now with Romanian group Sarmalele Reci and a song called Violet. I'm Danuta Isler. 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
1: What's up?
2: What's up?
3: What's up?
4: What's up?
0: What's up? This week, Polish schools face sweeping overhaul. Also, India building a museum to preserve memory of Polish World War II refugees, and job seekers in Poland, their preferences have changed. I'm Sławek Krzewsz.
5: And I'm Agnieszka Wielawska. Hello.
0: I hope I've managed to sound mysterious enough.
5: Absolutely.
0: Okay. Well, Polish students, although not only students, because here we're talking specifically about kids from kindergartens and pupils from elementary schools, they face, well, all kinds of novelties. Starting from the much-awaited smartphone ban, also a new core curriculum, and required health education. This as part and parcel of a broad reform of the educational system here. And I must confess, on a personal note, that when I hear the word reform with regard to education, it seems to me like a continuous process ever since I was a small child, and it sort of continues down the decades, if not ages.
5: Yes, because the generations are different. They have different needs and different things to focus their attention, so there has to be a reform.
0: And all the time, everyone is complaining.
5: Well,
0: but that's the Polish way, I guess.
5: That's the Polish way.
0: Okay. Well, starting from the top, cell phones and other recording-capable devices have been banned outright in public and private primary schools and preschools. They cover, class time, also breaks between classes, and off-site activities such as sports classes. Limited exceptions do apply, however, that when a teacher approves a device use for instruction or testing, and when a student needs urgent contact with a parent, when there is a threat to health or life, or when a principal authorizes use for a medical or disability-related need. And here I'm slightly worried because, the provision that when a student needs urgent contact with a parent, I'm sure that, quite a number of parents will consider this contact absolutely,
5: Absolutely needed. So,
0: All throughout. Then, when there's a threat to health or life, I would say that if a child is either in kindergarten or in school, it's being well taken care of.
5: The first to use the phone should be the teacher.
0: The principal. Mm-hmm. There are plenty of people around, so I would be very cautious as far as these exceptions are
5: the
0: concerned.
5: The one which is absolutely right is the medical or disability-related need. For example, if a child is a diabetic and she has an app on the phone to measure the sugar content, then this is absolutely to be allowed, because that's a question of life.
0: Well, this simply sounds like common sense, so I don't think anyone will

0: question that. And here comes, well, the point where lots of controversy has been all around. Schools may designate secure storage areas for confiscated devices and can discipline students who break the rules, potentially affecting their behavior grade. Well, the storage areas, the ideas here have been from simple, I don't know, cardboard boxes where these cell phones and other similar devices will be simply forfeited for the time of class. But then these will be widely accessible. And I do wonder what will happen if, for instance, a child discovers that their beloved smartphone, which can cost anywhere even up to quite a good salary here, has disappeared. Who will take responsibility for this? Or if this phone was damaged or anything like that happened?
1: Well, I think it is the school who will answer for such a damage or disappearance of a phone. I think the best way to store such devices, many of them, as you said, cost quite a lot, and there should be lockers. And there should be a person responsible for such lockers. And by, at the end of the school classes, that person responsible will be opening the locker and the kids will be taking their own phones. And I think that it should be also done in such a way that each and every class has its own locker, so not to mix the classes, not the first graders with the eighth graders, for example, or so. So that, I think that this logistics is up to each and every school, depending on the funds the school possesses. And but I think we will be hearing more about that during the school year.
0: Well, I'm quite sure as well. It all sounds like, you know, very logical and clear to most people, but then my guess is that there will be so many exceptions and so much fuss about this. I mean, considering the fact that when I look at kids, not only going to school or returning from school, but all around the place, one might say, and their absolute devotion to their smartphones, this will be quite a tough process, I dare say, because it's their favorite plaything. No one forfeits something which is so dear to them without any
1: consequences. It will be like a therapy, like an addiction therapy, because when we see those kids, well, for example, all those short films and on news channels, etc., the children are glued to their phones. But then maybe when they will unglue themselves from the screens, they will start recognizing their peers, because this is all about children focusing on socializing, on being together, on classes. And I mean, the phone definitely breaks completely such social life, because when they sit during lesson breaks, they play games on their mobile phones. So this is not socializing. This is not talking. This is not playing together. It's, well, it's entering this particular world of the internet, which is a virtual world in very many cases.
0: Well, I've heard many child psychologists voice the opinion that a ban will not eradicate this or solve this problem. What is needed is more education directed towards the children, that they know how to use these devices, to what extent, so what are the harms, because they only look at the pleasures deriving from this, but what are the not only potential but actual harms.

0: done to them. So it's like educating these kids in the use of these devices. Well, all I can say is that, yes, indeed, this is the right way, but it's a long and winding road.
1: It is. I heard even one psychologist saying that the ban on phones, what the Ministry of Education wanted, will not improve the grades of these young people. Maybe in time, yes. But this year, when this is the first year where they have to unglue themselves from their mobile phones, this might be a tough nut to crack. However, this is now regulation, a law by the Education Ministry. However, it's already in very many schools in Poland that a ban on mobile phones is in place already. It was designated by a particular school and is really put into life. And many of the kids have become used to the fact that they will not be holding their phones during class time, during break time, and any other time at school. So
0: mostly thanks to parents' initiatives,
1: yes.
0: Also because this
1: cannot be left to the
0: responsibility of school administration solely. What is important in this is that secondary schools, such as general schools, also technical high schools, are exempt from this statutory ban, but they must set their own device policies in their bylaws by the end of the year. The rule also lifts during school trips, boarding school stays, and after hours use of school facilities, but that in the case of secondary schools. Another novelty, health education, which becomes compulsory for all students for the first time. And here I'm certain that many of our listeners will have their eyes wide open. With astonishment. Why on earth is health education compulsory for the first time? Again, this seems like common sense, but let's face it, it's all about a module on sex health, commonly termed as sex education. This remains elective. Parents or students who are legal adults must actively decide whether to participate, and families opting out must submit their objection in writing. Well, here the church has been very instrumental in voicing all kinds of concerns, although the education ministry does not share in this concern. As a matter of fact, it cites the arguments that this is absolutely mandatory for the future life of these young people once they become adults and they enter adulthood, not knowing the ABCs and just beating around the bush about the birds and the bees is, sorry, not enough nowadays in the 21st century. We'll see how all this turns out in practice. And another very important change, because the list is quite lengthy, I must say, but I sort of focused on the three most talked about and sometimes controversial. This one, I think, is, well, something that will bring about less objections, and that means nutrition rules for school meals. This is to be tightened, mandating more vegetables, fruit, and whole grains, less added sugar in on-site beverages, a weekly plant-based dish, vegetable-based soup twice a week, accommodations for students who avoid animal products, and water as the default drink offered to children. So here, the healthy diet is to reign supreme, at least in schools, and let's only keep fingers crossed and hope that homes of these children will follow suit.

because it's not enough to allow the children to eat healthy at school, and only those who eat at school in cafeterias, but also once they return from school at home.

0: So if you have a wonderful sweet drożdżówka, which is a classic at school kiosks, our yeast bun, usually with a cheese or with some kind of custard, and it is sweet, but it is, well, it is to many sounds like nourishing. This is not the way for snacks for young children.
1: Indeed. We'll keep you posted on how all this develops throughout the school year, as I'm sure the subject will be a recurring motif. And just a brief note for the latecomers, you're tuned to Polish Radio, broadcasting from Warsaw. This is the weekly What's Up session with
0: Agnieszka Bielawska
1: and Sławek Szewc. A museum honoring thousands of Polish refugees sheltered in India during World War II is under construction in the town of Waliwady, with an opening planned for this fall. The project sits on the site of a settlement once known as Little Poland, built after India's ruling Maharaja opened his territory to Polish exiles fleeing the Soviet Union. Now, about 5,000 refugees settled in Waliwady, making it the largest Polish community in India during the war. A town of five districts with roughly 30 buildings each, complete with a church, schools, a hospital, a theater, a cinema, and swimming pools. Now, the last residents left in 1948. We're talking about Little Poland, of course. The refugees, looking at it from a historical perspective, had reached India by a long and difficult route. Now, under the 1941 so-called Sikorsky-Majski Agreement signed in London, the Soviet Union agreed to release Poles held in its prison camps and allow the formation of a Polish army under General Władysław Anders. Thousands of soldiers and civilians, including many orphaned children, were evacuated from Soviet territory in 1942, with some eventually settling in India. Let's break for a moment and look at the map from a different angle, because some of these refugees made their way to present-day Iran. During that time, specifically in 1942, these freed Polish citizens, led by General Anders, traveled from remote parts of Siberia to the Caspian Sea, and their number is roughly estimated at some over 116,000. These again were soldiers and their families, mostly women with small children, and their main landing point was the port city of Pahlevi, now known as Bandar Azali, which received thousands of exhausted people, and that on a daily basis. These refugees, they arrived severely weakened by starvation, malaria, typhoid. Over 2,800 people who did not survive the ordeal are buried in Polish cemeteries in Tehran, Isfahan, Ahvaz, and Mashhad. Isfahan became home to thousands of Polish orphans, thereby being nicknamed the City of Polish Children. They recovered in local schools and safe environments, earning it the temporary nickname. Refugees found work as nurses, teachers, cooks, translators, and they were warmly welcomed by the local Iranian population. This must be underscored, especially nowadays with all these negative opinions about Iran. We must differentiate the regime presently in power from the people, from Iranian people, who are definitely in a great majority, I'm sure,

0: much, much different. Now, because Iran could not host the refugees permanently, many later moved onward to British colonies in Africa, also in India. That's, for instance, where the 5,000 made their way. Also Palestine, New Zealand, and even Mexico.
1: I remember one of our greatest pre-war movie stars was among the refugees who found their way to Iran, Isfahan, and she took great care of the Polish orphaned children then. It is a very long and very moving story, I have to say. But coming back to India, this particular Maharaja who allowed for the home of Polish people on his territory is also honored in one of Warsaw schools because it is named after this particular Maharaja, and I will not attempt at saying his name. It is very long and very difficult. It's a true tongue twister, but this school is here in the capital, and all those who enter that school learn the history of Maharaja and his attitude towards the Polish refugees and this little Poland settlement.
0: Looking slightly jokingly at this, I feel sorry for the kids attending that school when someone says, well, which school is which school do you go to? And they will probably resort to only giving the number of the school, because the elementary schools,
1: yes,
0: they have numbers besides names. But seriously speaking, yes, both of these stories are extremely touching, and they show that there is a great deal of good in people wherever. It's all over the world. Sort of reciprocating, Poles did a similar thing once the war in Ukraine started, with the frontal attack by Russia in 2022. And, well, literally, this is not an exaggeration, millions of Ukrainians arrived in Poland. I remember times when, in that period, there were people arriving on the island of Lampedusa, and in the Mediterranean, coming from North Africa. And it was with great concern that media in that part of Europe said that, well, some 60,000 people arrived there. For comparison's sake, in the very same period, some 150,000 such refugees arrived from Ukraine into Poland on a daily basis. So all in all, estimates speak of some 4.5 million Ukrainians entering Polish territory. Of course, many of them either returned at some point back to Ukraine if they felt safe enough. Others went further west to other European countries, but like I said, all in all, some 4.5 million people found shelter here in Poland, well, in the last few years.
1: Well, that is true, yes, indeed. I remember the films from the border, films from the centers where the Ukrainians found shelter, you know, temporary homes, beds, the numbers of people who were preparing food at home and then transporting this food to railway stations where the Ukrainians arrived. It was a massive movement.
0: So as I said, looking with optimism to the future, there are people of good

0: well, all over the world. And finally, something which we thought would never wane, namely home office, has become a thing of the past, associated mostly with the COVID pandemic. The most sought-after employment model among job seekers in Poland at present is that offering flexible working hours, and what's more, to be individually decided by the employee. 39% of respondents to a survey by a personnel service here about the, under the title, the barometer of the Polish labor market, they declared such preferences, while only 28% place home office at the top of their priority list. And with regard to home office, it must be also emphasized that employers, they tend to remain on the traditional side. More than one-third of job providers, they consider personal attendance at work absolutely mandatory. So it's like a return to the good old days, one might say. So home office, well, it's not such a hit anymore, but flexible working hours, perhaps that is a good idea, if only when we look at streets in big cities during rush hours.
1: Maybe it's a good idea. All that depends on the kind of job you have, because there are certain ones that do not allow for a home office. We are the best of examples.
0: Yes, radio is a perfect example. We couldn't say that, well, how about postponing our airtime by 2 hours each and every day, because we would need more time to get to the studio, and what's more, fully prepared to mingle with our audiences. Inviting you to another meeting in a week from now, I'm Sławek Szewc.
1: Together with Agnieszka Bielawska.
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0: Hello and welcome to Balance, a program to bring you the two sides of the coin in business and the economy here in Poland. This is a show where money talks, hosted by me, Danuta Isler. In this edition, the Baltic Sea region is nowadays one of Europe's most strategically important hotspots for energy sector. It also stands at a pivotal point in its energy evolution. As climate urgency intensifies, the region is navigating a complex transformation, phasing out fossil fuels, scaling up renewables, and securing supply in times of geopolitical volatility. Energy security and affordability, once assumed constants, are now key variables shaping the region's stability and competitiveness. And so, challenges to the resilient and future energy-ready system were discussed in Warsaw during the Baltic Energy Conference, held earlier this month in Poland's capital.
1: These days, 2026, when you think about the Baltic Sea, are we thinking more about energy or are we thinking more about security?
2: Both go in pair. If we talk about security, energy is security in itself, first of all. We are now in Poland going through that complex equation of, at the same time, phasing out old generation, which is primarily coal, phasing in new generation, which is primarily renewables, solar, wind, and in the future, hopefully, nuclear. So that is the backbone of the country's welfare, security, in that sense. Because if we have no energy in abundance and preferably cheap, or else we won't be economically competitive, there is no security. But that's the first layer. The second layer is that we are now actively fending off a variety of different threats stemming primarily from our eastern neighbor. So the protection of this infrastructure is also another layer of security.
1: For a foreign listener, ignorant question maybe, where does Poland take its energy from in 2026 in view of the ongoing war in Ukraine, turbulence in the Middle East, the Strait of Hormuz, and all the other commotions?
2: Well, still primarily Poland stands on coal. This is no secret. However, we have made a significant progress in the last 10 years alone in lowering our dependence on coal, which is problematic not only for environmental / sustainability reasons, it's also problematic for the reasons of actual energy security. For paradoxically enough, even though we have a lot of coal, actually we import a lot of it as well, because the coal we have in here is deep down there, its extraction is so much more complex and costly than the low-lying coal in, say, Australia, Colombia, or elsewhere. So that's for coal. For oil, we still primarily import it from the Middle East, and in spite of the process of electrification, which results in the growing numbers of EVs being rolled out on the roads, the transportation sector still is primarily driven by petroleum products. These come primarily from the Gulf, but also increasingly from the United States, which is provided both of oil and the third most important thing to mention, which is gas. So gas, we have it primarily from Norway, which is imported by a pipeline that is the so-called Baltic Pipe, in existence since a few years ago only. And the LNG, which is natural gas compressed 600 times in order to be packed onto ships, is being moved into Poland through the LNG terminal in Świnoujście, next to the German border. And much of it, if not most, depending on the moment, actually comes from the United States.
1: You mentioned renewables, solar, wind farms. I mean, this is already happening in Poland.
2: It is already happening in Poland.
1: But is it already economically viable or not yet?
2: It depends on the project. It depends on the exact nature of the renewable sector we talk about. For instance, if we say solar in a country that is so cloudy and where the wind is long and gloomy, it really depends. Mm-hmm. We have the highest number of the so-called prosumers, meaning households that have PV panels installed on their roofs. Exactly, on the rooms or on the walls, depends. More actually than in Spain, which is, as we know, a shining country. Having said that, the lack of the battery infrastructure in sufficient numbers, first. Second, this is the question of the so-called grid capacity.
1: We have an old grid in Poland, or I heard over the years that it's outdated, it needs to be.
2: And it is evolving quickly and consequentially. However, it's still a process in making. The result of this is that there is an irony in the fact that there's so much renewable power being wasted because it cannot be held on to. Technically, electricity can be stored in batteries, but big size batteries that can allow you to have big capacity

0: ability to hold them on and use it when, let's say, the wind is not blowing, when it comes to wind-based renewables, or when the sun is not shining, when it comes to PVs. This is still in the process. Large-scale batteries already happening here and there, but for them to really make a dent in that equation, to make a difference, you really have to have a lot of them still. We tend to forget that this is a big country with big needs, and the structure of the energy pricing in Poland, first and foremost, is different for retail and households on one hand and industry on the other. But then it's also very much dependent on regional, if not even local conditions. But what is happening now and what we're discussing in the Baltic Sea is because the center of gravity of the Polish energy system is increasingly moving to the north, which is a change from what we're having now, because it's a one change.
1: It was in the south.
0: Exactly. It's still in the south mostly, given, you know, the coal-powered generation and the actual coal mines, which are mostly in Silesia. Mm-hmm. But then there is also yet another change.
1: Thank you very much.
0: Thank you.
2: Tim Bjorklund, I'm a partner in Rystad Energy, and I presented on the effects of Hormuz on the European gas markets.
3: The events of February, I think, initially sent shockwaves through Western Europe. In Poland, initially people were saying, we don't have ships in the Strait of Hormuz at that time, we're not going to be affected, da-da-da. Next thing you know, the government is introducing caps on prices. This, I think, happened in many other markets. And then the Strait of Hormuz was closed, open, partially closed. I don't even know where we are today, and we're talking at the beginning of September.
2: Yeah, I think there are a couple of important things here. First of all, Europe is less reliant on the physical molecules from the Middle East than Asia is. So the direct impact is through prices, it's not through the availability of molecules to the same extent. The other part I think is important is European policymakers learned a lot of, they built their playbook in 2022. So they knew what to do. They knew what regulations they could implement. They knew what kind of subsidies they could implement. And they used that. They opened that toolbox and started putting it in place. That was a much bigger shock. This time we had the opportunity to grab the learnings from 2022, and we weren't as exposed physically as we were then. We added a lot of import capacity between 2022 and now. There is a very strong push strategically from all the countries in the Gulf to find new export routes. They are expanding in the UAE. Everyone is looking at how they can expand exports. That will have an effect over the next 2 to 5 years. In the meantime, it is really about what the US wants and what Iran wants going forward, and to what extent you can actually push some vessel through the strait.
4: Emilia Janisz, I'm a consultant to Clean Air Task Force.
3: The future of energy markets here in the continent. When you look at it, 2026, what do you see?
4: Thinking that for the next years, we will really come together with policymakers and investors, where the industry will really play a significant role in developing different solutions for the decarbonized economy in the EU.
3: So decarbonization is the future. There is no going back.
4: Decarbonization is one of the part of the triangle we have. EU competitiveness, I think, is something what the European Commission is also awaking, that we need to build. And having this, we need to have low energy prices. And this is very important for entire ecosystem in the EU.
3: How do you get low energy prices in 2026 when, A, things are brewing in the Middle East still, and even more still, things have been brewing behind Poland's eastern border? Both geopolitical events which affect energy prices.
4: Yeah, the main mistake was done already in Germany, closing very well functioning nuclear power plants. Today, we need a good mix energy of different sources. I'm also presenting the Cleaner Task Force, which is a think tank talking about the low carbon technology. So we definitely need all different low carbon technologies, but to let them deploy, we need also political supporters to have also decarbonized with low price energy economy.
3: Poland is investing in nuclear energy, so there is political will here.
4: There is a political will here, but this is for large reactors. And I think this is also something that we need to envisage, like, now our energy demand is growing. TSO, the Polish TSO, says that we have the energy demand of 90 terawatt hours coming every year. This is something that we need to consider. Data centers will be also another challenge for the economy, so also for Poland. So I think it's important to embrace these needs and think of how can we really cover, especially the energy intensive companies' needs, because on one side they have the pressure of being decarbonized, but they need also a lot of heat and a lot of energy. And for me, for the energy users, especially the SMRs are interesting solutions. So the Polish National Nuclear Program should embrace also the SMR solution for the energy intensive companies.
3: I thought it already has. There were several, I think, American companies showing their SMRs on the occasion of a big economic forum at the National Stadium. There's been talk about
4: the
3: SMRs.
4: The plans are there, but they're not

0: strategically still treated. So I think what is important is this also to have the common approach for the nuclear program as such, small and large reactors.
1: Thank you very much.
0: Thank you very much.
1: I was talking to Tim Bjerkelund, partner at Oslo-based Rystad Energy, as well as Marcin Bukowski, Director of Energy and Resilience Program at Kazimierz Pulaski Foundation, and Emilia Janisz, European Nuclear Policy Consultant. That's all in this week's edition of Balance. I'm Danuta Isler. 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
2: You're tuned to Polish Radio, broadcasting from Warsaw. I'm Danuta Isler, welcoming you to this week's edition of Focus, a look at the culture and art scene here in Poland. In the program, the 51st Gdynia Polish Film Festival will run between September 21st and 26th, coinciding with the city's centennial and its Modernist Center's new UNESCO status. 16 films compete for the Golden Lions, including Paweł Pawlikowski's Cannes-winning Fatherland and new works from Jan Komasa and Agnieszka Smoczyńska. Details of one of the oldest film events in Europe were presented in Warsaw this week.

0: Joanna Łapińska, artistic director of Polish Film Festival in Gdynia.
1: This is the festival that is going to be happening later this month for the 51st edition, a showcase of the best that Polish cinema has to offer, happening in Gdynia, which has just been recognized by UNESCO as a city of modernism.
0: This year, especially having the centenary of Gdynia, which is a beautiful birthday we're going to celebrate this year at our festival. So you will discover all these faces of the city during the presentations, films we will present, but also talks around film, because we absolutely want to catch the soul of the city.
1: If you can run us through the numbers, so how many films are running for the main prize?
0: So okay, we have two competitions for long feature cinema, 24 titles altogether, 13 out of 24. This is the young cinema. This is the first and second films by film directors. Then we also have the competition for Polish short films, and this is the one I strongly recommend you. Polish short films are very interesting, very unique, very diverse, very strong, very powerful. You absolutely have to discover it at our festival. And we also have a competition for cinema for children.
1: So the main competition, some of the titles are already recognized internationally. So for example, Pawlikowski's Fatherland, Smoczyńska's Hotspot, which premiered last month.
0: Holubek, Wild Wild.
1: Komasa's Good Boy.
0: Oh, yeah, right.
1: So some
0: from
1: of the films have already had international run to much acclaim.
0: Just dig in yourself, look for the titles, you're gonna discover others. What's important for me is don't concentrate only on names you've already learned about. Go through the rest, look for your discoveries, look for something which you will absolutely find astonishing, surprising, you're gonna discuss later. Your films of the festival.
1: You also give Lifetime Achievement Awards, and this year it's going to be presented to a lady who is a film editor?
0: Yes, first time in the history of this award, our Platinum Lions will be presented to Halina Pruger-Ketting, absolutely fantastic editor who worked, for example, for many films with Andrzej Wajda and Andrzej Wajda films. The Maids from Wilko was chosen by her to be presented at the festival on this occasion.
1: I think editors are usually, you know, they are not in the foreground, they are rather in the background. They are, of course, mentioned, there are credits given to them, but...
0: Sure, of course it's true, but on the other hand, and this is what Halina Pruger-Ketling tells beautifully, how Andrzej Wajda used to leave her with the material, and that was her actually

0: who chose
1: coming up with the final shape.
0: Yeah, absolutely.
1: Of...
0: And then was sending the first draft to Andrzej Wajda. And sometimes even and she tells the stories that sometimes even they wouldn't tell her that the scene isn't finished, and she would do the editing, and then they would react, okay, so we don't have to like continue with the shooting. The scene is done. It's perfect. You've done it. So that's really very creative part of making a film.
1: One of the events on the agenda is also discussion about the film industry generally.
0: Oh yeah, yeah.
1: Generally held, and from what we heard here at the press conference from Polish Filmmakers Association chief, that the Polish cinema
0: is facing some difficulties.
1: Yeah,
0: like the whole world faces right now, starting with the lack of audience in the cinemas.
1: So it's not that we don't watch Polish movies, we just don't watch them in cinemas.
0: In the cinemas, that's
1: so
0: right.
1: So you're talking streaming and all those platforms and...
0: Absolutely, absolutely. These films are watched differently, but still... cinema window is important, so we should absolutely try to get it back.
1: It's probably difficult.
0: It is difficult. It is difficult. And it's been discussed not only in Poland, but internationally in different markets for many years already. So it's as I'm saying, this is a general problem. Same as for the financing of Polish cinema. So we have less and less money.
1: That's probably never enough for culture, right?
0: Of course, you're right. But then making a movie is more and more expensive. So it's, you know, it's getting even more difficult. So you absolutely have to discuss it right now.
1: And who goes to watch Polish films? Are those young Poles or young people, middle age, seniors?
0: Actually, all of them. But what's absolutely caught by our guests from abroad, they are always surprised with how many young people we have in our audience.
1: So 2026, Polish film industry is doing well?
0: It's doing okay, but still thinking about the future, being a little afraid. And this is what we should absolutely address at the festival.
1: Thank you very much.
0: Thank you so much.

0: 623. You can now start your day with me, the head. Your assignment is as follows. You have been selected to conduct an investigation at the refugee center. The system is not stable.
1: Agnieszka Smoczyńska, we're talking ahead of the Polish premiere of your latest feature called Hotspot, that already saw the light and the viewership in August in the US?
2: Yes.
1: This is something that is, I want to say, not a typical feature film, I think. Mm-hmm. It's being advertised as a sci-fi thriller, among other things.
2: With elements of anime, with comedy elements, so this is a genre hybrid.
1: This is an international production.
2: Yes.
1: Why?
2: Because we wanted to shoot in Greece, and if you want to shoot in Greece, you should have big producer, co-producer, and we have one, Neda Films. And also we wanted to raise more money for this project, mm-hmm. and we found also a Swedish producer, and the whole rights to the movie were bought by the Focus Features. The whole project was international.
1: You have some big names in there.
2: Yes, Numi Rapace, Reika mm-hmm. Kirishima. Numi Rapace,
1: I remember her the from Sherlock Tattoo. Holmes.
2: Numi Rapace also from the movie The Lamp, also one of the Ridley Scott series, and Reika Kirishima, which you can know from Drive My Car, and Andrzej Konopka, who is Polish actor.
1: So it premiered in July in Canada.
2: Yes, at Fantasia Festival in Montreal, which is one of the biggest festival, genre festival. Reactions of the people are very polarized. I mean, some viewers love it. Some viewers hate it.
1: And you were expecting yes. polarized reactions?
2: Yes, we are expecting, because this is this kind of the movie, experience cinema, not following the plot cinema, and also because of the subject. You always are prepared, especially when you are doing such a strange, bizarre.
1: The movie will be opening in Poland September 25th.
2: Yes.
1: It is also running in the Gdynia Film Festival, which yes. is also happening the last week of September.
2: Yes, and it will be in British Film Institute Festival in London. It will be premiered at October 10th, and the second screening will be October 12th. Then it will be at CIDGES. It's in CIDGES in

0: Spain, also in France at the beginning of October. So now is the journey of Hotspot just started.
1: So international run, and do you think Polish audience is or will be different than international audience?
0: I think maybe. I don't know. I'm not sure. I think people will like it and dislike it in Poland and outside of it. So I'm very curious, and I'm very curious about a reaction from the audience.
1: So it looks like you will be busy spending the next couple weeks and months promoting this movie, but that's not the only thing that is on your plate currently, so to speak.
0: Yes, because I directed opera written by, composed by Alek Nowak.
1: Mm-hmm.
0: Written libretto by Robert Bolesto, which is based, inspired by Europa by Agnieszka Holland. We decided to create the whole world of Nazis and also the Second War into the Greek mythology, and we really invite viewers to come to Gdynia September 24th, and also to Wrocław.
1: Gdynia Film Festival.
0: Yes, mm-hmm. Monster's Voice will be as a part of the Gdynia Film Festival, and also the Monster's Voice is the part of the Modern Opera Festival in Wrocław.
1: How do you direct an opera? Is there a difference between directing Noomi Rapace and directing opera?
0: Of course,
1: opera?
0: A huge difference because...
1: And do you have to love opera?
0: Yes. And what is important that it's totally different language, totally different convention, but I love it because you also tell the story via images and you have to create emotions via images and you have to follow the music.
1: So that will be available to viewers last week of September. Any plans for next year already? I'm sure you're already thinking.
0: I'm working. On it, but it's too early. I will be traveling with the movie. I'm working on my next project. Okay. It's too early to say.
1: Will it be a feature film or something like opera or something different?
0: Feature.
1: Thank you very much, Agnieszka Smoczyńska.
0: Thank you very much.
2: You hugged me.
3: You did this to yourself. We can save each other.
2: Good.

0: You are my animal.
1: Danger. Danger. Danger. Overstimulation.
2: Stop.
1: Thank you for your attention to this matter. Have a nice day.
3: My name is Robert Piaskowski. I'm the director of the National Center of Culture Poland, major national state agency for culture. We support different institutions on the regional level, on the local level, especially libraries or communities, cultural centers. So we redistribute, reinvest public money spending for culture, for social ties through culture, promoting inclusion, accessibility, cultural education. So whatever is connected with community through culture, thanks to culture. So it's a rather great network of different institutions, 9,000 bodies every year we support. We are in touch, different program, research, analysis, but also capacity building.
4: We're talking following press conference revealing the program of the 51st edition of the Gdynia Film Festival. Gdynia, the city that is celebrating a centennial this year, the city that was included on the UNESCO list as a city of modernism, a city of film, which probably may be surprising to some foreign listeners.
3: That's true, especially that Gdynia Festival, it's a very Polish festival, so the current production presented there every year, it's a major Polish production. Sometimes Gdynia is hosting some international artists, directors, actors, and more Polish international co-productions, because co-productions are allowed to be shown.
4: Hence Agnieszka Smoczyńska's Hotspot,
3: for example. Hotspot, or Pawlikowski's Fatherland a few years ago, Girl with Tattoo, and so on. So there is plenty of exceptions. Mm-hmm. However, this is absolutely the most important Polish film industry gathering, the most important spot for meeting greatest Polish directors, actors, celebrities, to see the movies they will be shortly after distributed in the theater in Poland and then other festivals in the world. So the ambition is to make Gdynia not only a showcase and competition for the finest new Polish films, but above all a place where cinema truly meets its audiences. And this

0: Year's program includes outstanding new productions across the main competition perspectives and short film sections, alongside a strong program for children and young audiences. After all, the future audience for cinema is built by nurturing curiosity, yes, of course, imagination, critical thinking and from early age, and this is one of the mission while we are there as a National Center for Culture. So we are particularly interested in creating connections between cinema and other art forms, music, theater, opera, literature, while making culture more accessible and reaching new audiences. So I invite all of the listeners to Gdynia, especially for Wajda centennial celebration on 22nd September. Adam Sztaba and his orchestra will revisit the extraordinary musical universe of Andrzej Wajda's films, featuring works by Kilar, Penderecki, Komeda, Korzyński, Kręc, Markowski, but also great, great storytelling. It's a beautiful montage of clips and quotations from the movies, telling the story not through chronological order, but through themes. They explain and they build Polish identity, starting from 19th century, of course, of also famous Danton case, co-production with Pszczoniak, Depardieu, an amazing French-Polish co-production released in the most dark period of Polish history, martial law, 89, and so on, by the most recent and the last movies by Wajda, for example, the movie The Men of Hope, dedicated to Lech Wałęsa. And of course, as you mentioned, we will celebrate 100th anniversary of Gdynia's birth, and also amazing, amazing recognition given from World Committee of UNESCO, inscribed modernist center of Gdynia on the list of the World Heritage. And I think it's a beautiful moment to celebrate Wajda's anniversary, Gdynia's 100th anniversary, UNESCO inscription, and beauty and great production of the Polish cinema.
1: Robert Piaskowski, thank you very much.
0: Thank you so much.

I was talking to Agnieszka Łapińska, artistic director of the Gdynia Film Festival, director Agnieszka Smoczyńska, as well as Robert Piaskowski, director of the National Center for Culture. That's all in this week's edition of Focus. I'm Danuta Isler. 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
1: You're tuned to Polish Radio, broadcasting from Warsaw. Welcome to Q&A, a show in which we take a look at the news, views, trends and phenomena in Polish and global society. I'm Danuta Isler. Welcome to the show. In this edition, in September 2026, 14 energy companies and organizations from Northern and Central Europe joined forces to establish the Baltic Energy Initiative to work together on projects designed to strengthen energy security and competitiveness across the region, covering offshore wind, LNG and bio-LNG, hydrogen, carbon capture storage, as well as nuclear power and small modular reactors. The agreement was signed by organizations from Poland, Finland, Sweden, Denmark, Germany, as well as Lithuania, Latvia, Estonia and Norway. And so the Baltic Energy Initiative is to serve as a platform for pooling expertise, sharing experience and working together to develop projects with international reach. The partners will also cooperate in seeking funding from European Union programs and other international sources, speaking as one voice, as Maciej Bukowski, director of the Energy and Resilience Program at the Kazimierz Pulaski Foundation, told me. These days, 2026, when you think about the Baltic Sea, are we thinking more about energy or are we thinking more about security?
2: Both go in pair. If we talk about security, energy is security in itself, first of all. We are now in Poland going through that complex equation of, at the same time, phasing out old generation, which is primarily coal, phasing in new generation, which is primarily renewables, much of it.
1: Solar and wind.
2: Solar, wind, and in the future, hopefully, nuclear. So that is the backbone of the country's welfare, security, in that sense. Because if we have no energy in abundance and preferably cheap, or else we won't be economically competitive, there is no security. But that's the first layer. The second layer is that we are now actively fending off a variety of different threats stemming primarily from our eastern neighbor. So the protection of that infrastructure is also another layer of security.
1: For a foreign listener, ignorant question maybe, where does Poland take its energy from in 2026 in view of the ongoing war in Ukraine, turbulence in the Middle East, the Strait of Hormuz and all the other commotions?
2: Well, still primarily Poland stands on coal. This is no secret. However, we have made a significant progress in the last 10 years alone in lowering our dependence on coal, which is problematic not only for environmental / sustainability reasons, it's also problematic for the reasons of actual energy security. For paradoxically enough, even though we have a lot of coal, actually we import a lot of it as well, because the coal we have in here is deep down there, its extraction is so much more complex and costly than the low-lying coal in say Australia, Colombia or elsewhere. So that's for coal. For oil, we still primarily import it from the Middle East, and in spite of the process of electrification, which results in the growing numbers of EVs being rolled out on the roads, the transportation sector still is primarily driven by petroleum products. These come primarily from the Gulf, but also increasingly from the United States, which is provided both of oil and the third most important thing to mention, which is gas. So gas, we have it primarily from Norway, which is imported by a pipeline that is the so-called Baltic Pipe, in existence since a few years ago only. And the LNG, which is natural gas compressed 600 times in order to be packed onto ships, is being moved into Poland through the LNG terminal in Świnoujście, next to the German border. And much of it, if not most, depending on the moment, actually comes from the United States.
1: You mentioned renewables, solar, wind farms. I mean, this is already happening in Poland.
2: It is already happening in Poland.
1: But is it already economically viable or not yet?
2: It depends on the project. It depends on the exact nature of the renewable sector we talk about. For instance, if we say solar in a country that is so cloudy and where the
1: winters are long and gloomy.
2: Exactly. Winter is long and gloomy. It really depends. Mm-hmm. We have the highest number of the so-called prosumers, meaning households that have PV panels installed on their roofs. Exactly, on the roofs or on the walls, depends. More actually than in Spain, which is, as we know, a shining country. Having said that, the lack of the battery infrastructure in sufficient numbers, first. Second, which is the consequence of the first, the fact that on the question of the so-called grid capacity.
1: We have an old grid in Poland, or I heard over the years that it's outdated, it needs to be

0: And it is evolving quickly and consequentially. However, it's still a process in making. The result of this is that there is an irony in the fact that there's so much renewable power being wasted because it cannot be held on to.
1: Mm-hmm.
0: Unless it's consumed, you have to be basically moved away. You cannot...
1: It can be stored in a sense that other sources of energy like gas can be stored in those containers
0: exactly.
1: underground.
0: And so technically... electricity can be stored in batteries,
1: mm-hmm.
0: but big size batteries that can allow you to have big capacity to hold them on and use it when, let's say, the wind is not blowing, when it comes to wind-based renewables, or when the sun is not shining, when it comes to PVs. This is still in the process. It's happening here and there.
1: So it may be a story of the future, really.
0: It's story of the future, maybe not the distant future, because the so-called large-scale batteries are already happening here and there. But for them to really make a dent in that equation, to make a difference, you really have to have a lot of them still. We tend to forget that this is a big country with big needs. And the structure of the energy pricing in Poland, first and foremost, is different for retail and households on one hand and industry on the other. But then it's also very much dependent on regional, if not even local conditions. But what is happening now, and what we're discussing the Baltic Sea, is because the center of gravity of the Polish energy system is increasingly moving to the north, which is a change from what we're having now, because it's a one
1: it was
0: change
1: in the south.
0: Exactly. It's still the south mostly, given the coal power generation and the actual coal mines, which are mostly in Silesia.
1: Mm-hmm.
0: But then there is also yet another change, which we tend to forget about, which is perhaps even more consequential. Following the invasion of Ukraine by Russia, we decided to give the good example and be among the first ones to really cut off ground-based imports of hydrocarbons from Russia.
1: So our dependence on them.
0: Exactly. So these streams were moving from, let's say, northeast to southwest. Now we'll be importing from north to the south. And that requires infrastructure, and to have it's not like the state is going to somehow magically put it in place.
1: Yeah.
0: Overnight, it's private investments paired with public ones. But the public money, like Margaret Thatcher, said, there is no such thing as public money. It's taxpayers' money. And we have, as we know, next year a crucial election coming up. And it's not unlikely that a major force in the future coalition, because if there's one thing is certain, is that whoever wins will build the coalition, is going to be one or more of those renewable skeptic power takers that might want to upend the picture that we are trying to depict and decipher at the same time now.
1: Baltic Resilience Initiative.
0: Mm-hmm. So this is meant to be a cluster of sorts that brings together the private, the public, and the expert sectors, so that we work together on what should be both the red lines, which we cannot cross, for instance, in terms of the information we cannot really share together, but at the same time, we pull knowledge and recommendations that will allow us to figure out how to best protect critical infrastructure we're now building, especially on the sea. Because let's remember, it's not only the offshore wind farms, it's not only the ports and stuff, it's also the transformers that bring in to transform electricity produced onto that which you eventually end up, charging your iPhone with. It's the military mobility infrastructure is being built in order to facilitate NATO ships offloading their tanks in case this is needed.
1: So much more than meets the eye.
0: Much more. And for now, what we can tell, it's a little bit like if you were in a, kid's room and see all these toys on the ground and you try to figure out how best to put them so that not only they are, put in order, but that what you see does make sense. And as an expert institution, as an NGO, we are, let's say, one foot in the private, another foot in the public, and we try to bridge this perspective in ways that none of them could have done by itself. So on that basis, hopefully, with inputs from like Orlen and other majors from the region, we'll then be able in months to come, with all that knowledge being fed in into our analysis, go to, say, NATO, to the EU, to different bodies, to tell them, hey, this recommendation does not come from Orlen, let's say, it comes from the industry. Mm-hmm. Because we have collectively agreed on that, say, financing of that kind of critical infrastructure protection should be probably done that way. Mm-hmm. So hear us out. Because thus far, these firms, when they were just going by themselves, they're oftentimes kind of accused of lobbying their positions, on this and that. And maybe at some point, here and there, that assessment may have been correct. We tried to change that.
1: Thank you very much.
0: Thank you.
1: I was talking to Maciej Bukowski, the director of the Energy and Resilience Program at the Kazimierz Pulaski Foundation. That's all in this week's edition of Q&A. I'm Danuta Esler. Thanks for listening.
2: You're tuned to Warsaw. Hi there, I'm Michał.

Wovczarek, hosting another riveting edition of Soundcheck, where we focus on Polish artists and events. In this episode, I'm going to take a closer look at some exciting data on Poland's music market, unveiled last week. But before, let's dig Dopóki się nie znudzisz, until you get bored by top rapper Mew featuring Zalia.

0: тебе сейчас
1: отдам. Apparently, Poland's music industry is enjoying a remarkable run, with the recorded music market generating more than half a billion Polish zloty, or nearly $150 million, over the first 6 months of this year. Streaming remains the dominant force, but with physical sales coming on stronger, while Polish artists take the lion's share of the country's top streaming spots. The figures were discussed at a conference held last week by the Polish Society of the Phonographic Industry, SPAW, which has typically been a barometer of where the business is going. During the event, I had a chance to talk to experts and professionals about the standing of Poland's music industry.
2: Anna Cejnowa, Communications Director of SPAW. Judging by the first half of 2026, the Polish music market is growing rapidly. We've noticed closely to 14% of growth comparing year to year.
3: My name is Mati Fuczyło. I'm the journalist for the Radio Eska and for the Mixtape TV television. It's like 16th position on the

0: world. So I think it's like a lot. We are better than Sweden, for example. There's still progress. So Polish artists are, I think, happy to be Polish and to make Polish music.
1: And what is interesting, the biggest growth appeared in the segment of physical format.

0: K-pop, Bad Bunny with Latino pop, Harry Styles number one. So it's very diverse when it comes to both genres and generations.
1: As the Polish music industry grows, can a lot of Polish artists live off their music? And what are the top sellers this year?
2: The biggest sellers in the music industry in Poland, I think, is 100% rappers. Hip-hop is the biggest trend in the Polish music. So for the top 10, it's going to be like 8 or 9 rappers.
1: Can you give any names?
2: Miu, which is not only a rapper but also influencer, and he gets like a lot of hits. Plus, of course, pop songs artists like Sanach, like Dawid Podsiadło, etc. They are big too, but they are like in the minority of the top 10, let's say.
0: Poland is a relatively highly populated market. Therefore, apart from selling music, whether online or on CDs or vinyls, live music sector is the biggest source of income for artists. So I think it's relatively good conditions comparing to many other European countries that are not of that size, like Poland, and the same economic condition. When it comes to artists that are the most popular, it is obviously hip-hop and rap that is leading the charts. Of course, Taco Hemingway comes to my mind as a first example, because his recent album was placed on number one of our 3 charts, Olis. That was his year, definitely.
3: Kiedy widzę ją w tym oknie, wiem, że będzie drama. 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
1: You said top sellers in Poland are rap affiliated artists. Does that mean that in Poland mainstream rock or mainstream pop are dead now?
2: No, it's not dead, but it's not top 10, let's say. So it's getting bigger. I think it will get bigger because right now we are into artificial intelligence music trend, and I think it gives us opportunity to make organic rock, real music bigger. And I think rock is not dead, punk's not dead, let's say. It can be bigger, it can grow a lot in the future.
1: My impression is that Polish artists are mainly chosen by Polish fans because Polish artists mainly sing in Polish. So am I right saying that globally Poland is not perceived as like a great source of music?
2: You know, I'm a rap journalist, so I specialize in the rap industry. So when I talk with hip-hop artists, there are people who has, for example, featurings with the biggest stars in the world. So, for example,

0: Well, we have in Poland Rapper, who is, I think, top four in the streaming. He is trying to get bigger and bigger. It's Malik Montana. He has songs in English too. He has German roots too. He has many, many, many songs in English with US rappers. We have Mata, who is very big in Poland, but he also has this alter ego, let's say. He tries to do it in English, but there's not a lot of Polish artists who make it big. There are like producers who try to get bigger because they don't sing in Polish, they just do music, so they can get bigger and bigger in the world.
1: I would say that's depending on the perspective, because on one hand that's true, Polish local repertoire sung in Polish is ranked on the highest positions, but on the other hand, when we look at publicly available statements from Spotify, we can learn that depending on the year, from 30 to 40% of source of income for Polish artists comes from abroad. In 2025, as I remember correctly, closely to 30% of the income for Polish artists came from abroad. So fans, not only in Poland, but also abroad, listen to Polish music, even if it's sung in Polish. But on the other perspective, we can also notice that there are a lot of Polish artists that perform relatively good on streaming services globally, but are not really known in Poland, like Ogryzek, or there are different kinds of funk music. Yeah, there are different genres that are not popular in Poland in that scale that we could widely be familiar with that kind of music, that they perform on streaming services quite well on different markets.

You've been listening to Glory by Ogryzek, a Polish artist who is eagerly streamed by foreign audiences. As said before, Poland's recording industry is enjoying a remarkable resurgence, which happens 3 decades after piracy threatened to overwhelm the business. The music market has more than doubled in the last 5 years, with the real engine of growth being paid subscriptions, which now account for almost 80% of all streaming income. However, its share of the market fell slightly because physical formats are growing faster, where vinyl is rapidly catching up with CDs. It's worth noting that domestic artists enjoy an exceptionally strong position, with 79 out of the top 100 streamed singles in Poland being by local artists, up from 69 a year earlier. Also, 72 of the top 100 streamed albums were Polish. Domestic artists occupied all 10 places in the top 10 streamed.

streamed singles chart. All 22 songs debuting in the streaming top 100 in the first 6 months of this year were Polish recordings. And on this optimistic note, let me round off the show with Sanach, number one streamed artist in Poland, according to Spotify. Thanks for listening from me, Michał Owczarek, and catch you again in a fortnight. Bye-bye.

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0: This is news from Poland coming to you from Warsaw. It's Friday, September the 11th. I'm Agnieszka Bielawska. Welcome to our broadcast from the English service, starting with our current affairs section. And coming up in news from Poland today, Poland pushes for permanent US troop presence as defense ties deepen.
1: Representatives of the Polish Ministry of Defense are meeting with Secretary Tomasz Dinano and

0: visiting defense industry facilities. Mr. William Cappelletti, the U.S. official responsible for negotiations regarding American bases, is visiting various locations in Poland where U.S. troops are stationed and inspecting potential sites for bases.
1: Also in the magazine, regional leaders agree to strengthen coordination ahead of EU summits.
2: Europe's competitiveness with global trading partners remains a significant concern. So the decisions we take in the coming months will be of crucial importance for the future of the European Union.
1: That and more coming up. First, though, a look at the headlines. Poland's top diplomat on an unexpected visit to Kyiv. U.S. soldier honors victims of September the 11th attacks in Poland's Kraków, and Polish school pupils second best at maths in the European Union. Poland's deputy prime minister and top diplomat arrived in Kyiv Friday with an unannounced visit. Radosław Sikorski informed about the trip, writing, "Good morning from Kyiv," along with a photo from a train station in the city on his social media. Speaking for Polish radio, Dariusz Materniak from the Polish press agency PAP pointed that the talks in the Ukrainian capital will focus on bilateral relations and support for Ukraine. The talks are usually long and very difficult, but such meetings have to take place, especially that the historic differences between the two countries still need clarifying. Ukraine also needs support in securing defense systems delivery and support in the energy sector and, of course, humanitarian aid. Sikorski's visit is to last until September the 13th, informed the Polish Foreign Ministry. Maciej Wewiór, the ministry's spokesperson, said the Kyiv trip is to show Poland's continuous assistance to the eastern neighbor. The minister arrived in Kyiv in a gesture of support for fighting Ukraine. The more Russia attacks, the more Ukraine needs to be supported, he said. Upon Sikorski's arrival in Kyiv, two air raid alarms were declared in the city. Staff Sergeant Victor De Jesus, a trumpeter from the 1st Infantry Division U.S. Army Band, is set to perform taps from the Tower of St. Mary's Basilica and the Market Square of the historic city of Kraków. Taps is a traditional tune of remembrance for those who gave their lives in the service of the United States. The event is scheduled for Friday at 2:46 p.m. local time, the moment the first plane struck the World Trade Center 25 years ago to the day. The September 11th terrorist attacks caused the deaths of 2,996 people. Six people of Polish nationality or descent were among the victims. The Tower of St. Mary's Basilica is the place from which the famous Kraków bugle call, the Hejno, is played every hour on the hour. Polish school children are second best in the European Union at mathematics, the third best at reading comprehension, and fifth best at science, according to the latest results from a major international study of pupils' abilities. The Programme for International Student Assessment, PISA, is carried out every 3 years by the Organisation for Economic Cooperation and Development, the OECD, and measures the performance of 15-year-olds. The latest instalment, based on tests taken in 2025, was published this week. It includes results from 91 countries and territories across the world. A total of 760,000 pupils were assessed, including 7,103 in 217 Polish schools. In March, Polish pupils obtained a mean score of 484, which was the 12th highest in the world. The top seven places were taken by Asian countries and territories, but the only other European Union country to exceed Poland's score was Estonia, 508. Poland was just behind the United Kingdom and Canada, but ahead of the likes of Finland, Germany and the United States. In reading comprehension, Poland's mean score of 482 was the 14th in the world and third best in the EU, behind Ireland and Estonia. Polish pupils performed slightly worse in relative terms in science, where their mean score of 495 was the 18th in the world and 5th

0: fourth best in the European Union. Poland's latest results continue its recent history of performing strongly in PISA. In the 2018 installment, Polish pupils were the third best in the EU in both maths and science, and fourth best in reading. In 2022, when PISA took place a year later than planned due to the COVID pandemic, Poland was fourth in the European Union in maths and fifth in both science and reading. You're tuned to Warsaw. This is our weekday current affairs magazine. I'm Agnieszka Bielawska, your host. Poland is stepping up efforts to secure a permanent U.S. military presence on its territory, presenting American officials with potential base sites and seeking deeper cooperation between the two countries' defense industries. Ada Janiszewska has the details.
1: A U.S. delegation is currently visiting Poland, including Thomas DiNano, Undersecretary of State for Arms Control and International Security, and William Cappelletti, Deputy Assistant Secretary of War for NATO and Europe. During meetings held at various locations across the country on Thursday, Polish officials presented the American delegation with an overview of Poland's defense industry and several potential locations for permanent U.S. military facilities. Deputy Defense Minister Paweł Bejda said Poland had identified several locations that could accommodate a permanent American presence. Building the necessary infrastructure could cost Poland tens of billions of zlotys, with 2030 considered a realistic target for completion. Defense Minister and Deputy Prime Minister Władysław Kosiniak-Kamysz acknowledged the scale of the investment, but described it as the best investment in Poland's security.
2: Representatives of the Polish Ministry of Defense are meeting with Secretary Thomas DiNano and visiting defense industry facilities. Mr. William Cappelletti, the U.S. official responsible for negotiations regarding American bases, is visiting various locations in Poland where U.S. troops are stationed and inspecting potential sites for bases.
3: Poznań oglądają różne lokalizacje.
1: Poland will put forward potential sites, he said, but the United States will make the final decision on where American forces are stationed. The decision rests with the American side. We are showing them locations wherever American troops are already stationed, such as Poznań, Wrocław and Bydgoszcz, but we are also pointing to Szczecin.
3: Tam NATO ma swoje ważne miejsce. Znają dobrze Szczecin.
1: Polish officials said the areas under consideration include Lower Silesia and Greater Poland. The locations remain proposals, however, and no site has been formally selected. Deputy Defense Minister Paweł Zalewski said that while the two sides had agreed on the need to pursue a permanent U.S. presence, they had yet to determine what the presence would look like. I agreed with my American partners today not to comment on this so as not to put any pressure on the American side. We are discussing several options. These might ultimately form a single base, or they could turn out to be a several distinct ones. This is the second round of talks, Zalewski said, adding that the latest discussions had moved towards specific details, including possible locations. This was my second meeting, as the first took place 2 weeks ago in Brussels. Today we held more detailed discussions and presented our proposals, as well as our vision for this presence regarding U.S. capabilities in Poland, because we want to be proactive rather than simply reacting to American proposals. Charles Kupchin, a senior fellow at the U.S. Foreign Policy Think Tank Council on Foreign Relations, commenting on the matter, told TVP World that Poland could serve as a good jumping-off point for rapid reaction forces moving toward the Baltics or other parts of NATO's eastern flank.
4: We could see a series of permanent bases in Poland built by the United States in coming years. And that's simply because of the changing strategic landscape. Europe's borders have moved east. NATO's eastern flank is under continuous threats from Russia. And as a consequence, the Baltics, Poland, other countries on the eastern flank, Romania, are obvious places to put more capability, including air defense networks, headquarters. So I do think you will see some movement in this direction. Do I think the United States is going to dismantle

0: its presence in Germany, for example? No. The bases, the airstrips, the hospitals, there are things that are very expensive. They're not going anywhere. But some small presence in Poland, I think, is quite likely.
1: The U.S. delegation's visit goes beyond discussions about a permanent U.S. Army presence in the country. The talks are also focused on defense industrial cooperation, including plans to establish maintenance and service centers in Poland for Abrams tanks, Apache helicopters, and Patriot missile launchers. According to Deputy Defense Minister Cezary Tomczyk of the Civic Coalition, final decisions have not yet been made. Poland is pushing for the establishment of these American bases and for the permanent stationing of U.S. troops. However, the decisions still lie ahead. They will be made jointly by the American and Polish governments. We are hoping for a positive outcome, though there is still some time to go before that happens. Poland submitted an official proposal to establish a permanent U.S. base in May. In June, the United States responded favorably to their request. For now, it is unknown how many bases will be established or where they will be located. For News from Poland, I'm Ada Janiszewska.
2: And just a reminder that you're listening to News from Poland coming your way from Warsaw. Still to come in the magazine, Polish train drivers launched nationwide protest.
3: If this is what it takes to highlight safety issues and actually improve things, then I am all for it. Slowing down to 20 kilometers per hour to raise public awareness feels like the right move.
2: And as the world marks 25 years since the 9/11 terrorist attacks in the United States, we'll talk to a Pole who survived.
4: I turned toward the World Trade Center, and that was the moment when first of the towers fell. I couldn't believe it. I thought it's something wrong with my mind. I asked people beside me what happened, and they said there's terrorist attack.
2: First, though, prime ministers of the Visegrad Four, the four countries, including Poland, have agreed to intensify coordination and seek common positions ahead of EU summits. Michał Owczarek has this report.
5: The prime ministers of Poland, Slovakia, Hungary and the Czech Republic met in Bratislava on Thursday for talks focused on key issues facing the European Union. The leaders said their countries share common interests in preparations for the EU's next long-term budget, including support for the common agricultural policy, reducing regional disparities and addressing the high defence costs faced by countries on the EU's eastern flank. Years of strained relations within the so-called Visegrad Group, also known as V4, have given way to renewed cooperation among its top leaders, analysts have said, describing the Bratislava summit as marking the end of years of clinical death for contacts within the group. Speaking at the meeting, Polish Prime Minister Donald Tusk said the leaders were seeking to restore the strength and influence of the V4, stressing that closer cooperation would benefit both the member countries and the EU.
6: We will never allow anyone to pit the interests of our region against those of the European Union as a whole. The future of the EU will be decided to a large extent in Warsaw, Budapest, Prague and Bratislava. I say this with full conviction as the Prime Minister of a country that currently has the highest growth rate in the bloc.
5: Tusk also pointed out that V4 countries pay the highest energy prices, adding that Poland would therefore press a hard line on energy policy by blocking proposals that would result in higher energy prices. Countries such as Poland and others in the region are, through no fault of their own, paying some of the highest electricity prices in the world, not just in the EU. So please don't be surprised that Poland and the V4 will not, and forgive me for putting it so bluntly, accept any changes or proposals from European institutions or other countries that could make the energy situation in our countries
6: even worse. Energy

0: prices across this region, including in Poland, have to come down.
1: Ceny energii w tym regionie, w tym w Polsce, muszą spaść.
0: The energy dispute formed the backdrop to broader talks on the EU's next multi-annual

0: context is complex and challenging, and the rules-based international order is clearly under pressure. Across Europe, as has been said, households and businesses are faced with very high energy costs. Europe's competitiveness with global trading partners remains a significant concern. So the decisions we take in the coming months will be of crucial importance for the future of the European Union.
1: The renewed unity of the V4 could prove consequential as the EU negotiates its next long-term budget if the four members can align on shared goals and rally broader support, analysts say. Slovakia's Prime Minister Robert Fico echoed the message, insisting that the specificity of each of the four countries be taken into account. The Visegrad Group is back in business and once again able to put forward common positions on the most pressing issues of the day. We don't want to tear anything down. We want to be constructive and cooperative. But we are also four sovereign countries, each prepared to stand up for its own national interests. The V4 leaders agreed in Bratislava that more frequent consultations would help their countries better coordinate positions on issues of common interest within the European Union. Reporting for News from Poland, I'm Michał Owczarek.
2: This is News from Poland on Monday through Friday, Current Affairs magazine. Next, in response to a fatal derailment caused by a truck driver ignoring signals, Polish train drivers are holding a nationwide protest, slowing down at crossings to demand urgent safety reforms. While the government officials have promised swift legislative action and passengers generally support the cause, network disruptions are still expected despite the protest being shorted. More from Piotr Urbaniak.
3: Polish train drivers launched a nationwide protest following a derailment on Wednesday and several other incidents. Trains across the country will pass level crossings at speed of up to 20 km per hour. Around 11:30 a.m. on Wednesday, a truck collided with a train in central Poland. Investigators say the truck driver drove onto the tracks despite a signal prohibiting access. The locomotive and the first two carriages derailed. The train carried about 120 passengers. One person died. Seven were injured, including both drivers. Polish Prime Minister Donald Tusk addressed the situation on Thursday, expressing regret over another fatal crash at a railway crossing. He said the state must radically tighten rules for drivers who ignore barriers and red lights, as, quote, neither past incidents nor persuasion have helped. Infrastructure Minister Dariusz Klimczak announced swift legislative and technical changes to improve safety at railway road crossings. Under the proposals, causing a railway disaster or loss of life could result in prison and suspension of driving privileges. Klimczak made his intentions clear in an interview with Polish radio. While we want to raise awareness about safety at railway crossings, we shouldn't penalize passengers in the process. We have worked far too long to encourage train travel. Today, we are seeing impressive ridership growth and boast a modern fleet. I would hate for protests like this to cause gridlock and discourage people from choosing the train over the car. The Polish Train Drivers Trade Union called the government's declarations, quote, a first step toward resolving systemic problems highlighted for years. The protest was initially planned to last 24 hours on Friday, yet union leader Leszek Miętek hinted at some changes in an interview with Polish radio. We informed the minister that, as a gesture of goodwill regarding tomorrow's protest, we will ask the National Council to pass a resolution ending the strike at noon instead of midnight. This will give passengers a chance to get home on Friday more or less on schedule.
4: Tak, żeby dać szansę podróżnym wrócić w piątek w miarę planowo do domu.
3: Miętek added that the protest was necessary, quote, so that everyone responsible for railway safety understands that there is a problem requiring a solution, because there can be no more fatalities on Polish railways. He stressed that train drivers must return home

0: safely and passengers must feel secure. Mientek added that roughly 14,000 train drivers work in the sector and support the protest. Polish radio spoke with train passengers who expressed solidarity with the drivers. If this is what it takes to highlight safety issues and actually improve things, then I am all for it. Slowing down to 20 km per hour to raise public awareness feels like the right move. We all want safer railway crossings, and this makes total sense, as long as it gets results. Railway workers have every right to protest. Of course, I would still like to get to work on time. We're already about 25 minutes late, but every protest has its merits, and we need to stand by the railway workers. Some railway operators said the shorter protest would reduce delays and no trains would be cancelled. Still, significant disruptions may occur. Passengers are advised to monitor schedules in real time on the railway website. Information staff will provide updates on departures, changes and travel options. Other operators warned that the protest could affect hundreds of thousands of passengers and said they may pursue legal action against those responsible for any disruption to the network. For News from Poland, I'm Piotr Urbaniak.
1: And finally, in the magazine today, Friday marks the 25th anniversary of the terrorist attack on the World Trade Center in New York and the Pentagon in Washington, D.C. Almost 3,000 people were killed in the attacks, excluding 19 hijackers and 26 people considered missing. Apart from the over 2,600 American deaths, 372 foreign nationals lost their lives, including six Polish nationals. 5 years after that traumatic experience, Leokadia Głogowska, a survivor, told Polish radio's Danuta Isler what it was like to be at ground zero when hijacked planes slammed into the Twin Towers of the World Trade Center in New York on the bright sunny morning of September the 11th, 2001.
2: Names etched on the head of a pin. One name spanning a bridge, another undergoing a tunnel. Names of citizens, workers, mothers and fathers.
3: Scott Mitchell Schutzer. We miss you and we love you.
4: I was working at that time in New York Metropolitan Transportation Council on 82nd floor North Tower, World Trade Center number 1. And at the moment when the plane hit the building, I was in my office sitting by the window with the view on east side.
5: It was the one that was hit the first, exactly at 8:46 a.m. that Tuesday.
4: Yes, we felt like the tower bent on one side, then on the opposite side, and then finally stood still. At the same moment, one of my co-workers yelled at the whole office, "Get out, right now, get out." And when I've heard this, I just took my bag and I ran toward the exit. Before I reached the exit of the office, I've seen deep black smoke and I was afraid to go forward. So I thought this is the end of my life and I thought I will never ever survive.
5: Miraculously you did, and we know that you managed to get out, not by lift though.
4: I think what helped me the most is my faith. At that moment, I started just to pray to God to let me die in peace. There is no way to survive from this floor. It happened like a miracle because I just feel that I really have peace inside, and I started to run down the stairs. It took me over an hour, and that was the moment when I've seen both towers on fire, and I was in shock because I didn't know what happened. I just stood for a second, but at the same moment I had a feeling inside, run away from this place. And listening to this voice, I just ran toward Brooklyn Bridge. When I reached the entry to the bridge, I turned toward the World Trade Center, and that was the moment when

0: And first of the towers fell. I couldn't believe it. I thought it's something wrong with my mind. I just ask people standing beside me what happened. They look at me like I'm crazy and they said there's terrorist attack.
1: I'm sure you were trying to get in touch with your family members, and I'm sure it was difficult because one of the towers has huge antenna on top of it that many mobile companies were using, so it was virtually impossible with the towers being destroyed to get hold of anybody over the phone. Do you remember the first day or two next week after the attack?
0: Yes, I remember. It took me 4 hours till I reached the first working phone. And my husband said these 4 hours were the longest hours in his entire life.
1: I can imagine.
0: It took me about 12 weeks till I came back to the office. The first days I was working only part-time. I had some therapy with psychologists.
1: How do you feel years after? Have you fully recovered?
0: I think I did. Each time I enter the elevator, I try not to think about what is gonna be. I just trust God that everything will be fine. If I survive September 11, I should survive everything.
1: What's the lesson that you've learned after 9/11?
0: I think September 11 event taught me that your life, everything what you possess, I mean the materialistic things, are nothing. Actually, what you have inside is the most important.
1: Leokadia Głogowska, Polish 9/11 survivor. Thank you.
0: Thank you.
2: Leokadia Głogowska was talking to Polish Radio's Danuta Isler. And that brought us to the end of this edition of our news from Poland Current Affairs magazine, but do stay with us for more. Find us also on the web on the pages of Polish Radio's external service. 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Your host was Agnieszka Bielawska. Stay tuned.

0: Hello and welcome to Balance, a program to bring you the two sides of the coin in business and the economy here in Poland. This is a show where money talks, hosted by me, Danuta Isler. In this edition, the Baltic Sea region is nowadays one of Europe's most strategically important hotspots for energy sector. It also stands at a pivotal point in its energy evolution. As climate urgency intensifies, the region is navigating a complex transformation, phasing out fossil fuels, scaling up renewables, and securing supply in times of geopolitical volatility. Energy security and affordability, once assumed constants, are now key variables shaping the region's stability and competitiveness. And so, challenges to the resilient and future energy-ready system were discussed in Warsaw during the Baltic Energy Conference held earlier this month in Poland's capital.
1: These days, 2026, when you think about the Baltic Sea, are we thinking more about energy or are we thinking more about security?
2: Both go in pair. If we talk about security, energy is security in itself, first of all. We are now in Poland going through that complex equation of, at the same time, phasing

0: Out old generation, which is primarily coal, phasing in new generation, which is primarily renewables, solar, wind, and in the future, hopefully, nuclear. So that is the backbone of the country's welfare, security, in that sense. Because if we have no energy in abundance and preferably cheap, or else we won't be economically competitive, there is no security. But that's the first layer. The second layer is that we are now actively fending off a variety of different threats stemming primarily from our eastern neighbor. So the protection of that infrastructure is also another layer of security.
1: For a foreign listener, ignorant question maybe, where does Poland take its energy from in 2026 in view of the ongoing war in Ukraine, turbulence in the Middle East, the Strait of Hormuz, and all the other commotions?
0: Well, still primarily Poland stands on coal. This is no secret. However, we have made a significant progress in the last 10 years alone in lowering our dependence on coal, which is problematic not only for environmental / sustainability reasons, it's also problematic for the reasons of actual energy security. For paradoxically enough, even though we have a lot of coal, actually we import a lot of it as well, because the coal we have in here is deep down there, its extraction is so much more complex and costly than the low-lying coal in say Australia, Colombia or elsewhere. So that's for coal. For oil, we still primarily import it from the Middle East, and in spite of the process of electrification, which results in the growing numbers of EVs being rolled out on the roads, the transportation sector still is primarily driven by petroleum products. These come primarily from the Gulf, but also increasingly from the United States, which is provided both of oil and the third most important thing to mention, which is gas. So gas, we have it primarily from Norway, which is imported by a pipeline that is the so-called Baltic Pipe, in existence since a few years ago only. And the LNG, which is natural gas compressed 600 times in order to be packed onto ships, is being moved into Poland through the LNG terminal in Świnoujście, next to the German border. And much of it, if not most, depending on the moment, actually comes from the United States.
1: You mentioned renewables, solar, wind farms. I mean, this is already happening in Poland.
0: It is already happening in Poland.
1: But is it already economically viable or not yet?
0: It depends on the project. It depends on the exact nature of the renewable sector we talk about. For instance, if we say solar in a country that is so cloudy and where the wind is long and gloomy, it really depends. Mm-hmm. We have the highest number of the so-called prosumers, meaning households that have PV panels installed on their on the roofs or on the walls, depends. More actually than in Spain, which is, as we know, a shining country. Having said that, the lack of the battery infrastructure in sufficient numbers, first. Second, this is the question of the so-called grid capacity.
1: We have an old grid in Poland, or I heard over the years that it's outdated, it needs to be.
0: And it is evolving quickly and consequentially. However, it's still a process in making. The result of this is that there is an irony in the fact that there's so much renewable power being wasted because it cannot be held on to. Technically, electricity can be stored in batteries, but big size batteries that can allow you to have big capacity to hold them on and use it when, let's say, the wind is not blowing, when it comes to wind-based renewables, or when the sun is not shining, when it comes to PVs, this is still in the process. Large-scale batteries already happening here and there, but for them to really make a dent in that equation, to make a difference, you really have to have a lot of them still. We tend to forget that this is a big country with big needs, and the structure of the energy pricing in Poland, first and foremost, is different for retail and households on one hand and industry on the other. But then it's also very much dependent on regional, if not even local conditions. But what is happening now and what we're discussing in the Baltic Sea is because the center of gravity of the Polish energy system is increasingly moving to the north, which is a change from what we're having now, because it's a one change.
1: It was in the south.
0: Exactly. It's still in the south mostly, given the coal power generation and the actual coal mines, which are mostly in Silesia. But then there is also yet another change.
1: Thank you very much.
0: Thank you.
2: Tim Björklund, I'm a partner in Rystad Energy, and I presented on the effects of Hormuz on the European gas markets.
1: The events of February, I think, initially sent shockwaves through Western Europe. In Poland, initially people were saying, we don't have ships in the Strait of Hormuz at that time, we're not going to be affected, Next thing you know, the government is introducing caps on prices. This, I think, happened in many other markets. And then the Strait of Hormuz was closed, open, partially closed. I don't even know where we are today, and we're talking at the beginning of September.
2: Yeah, I think there are a couple of important things here. First of all, Europe is less reliant on the physical molecules from the Middle East than Asia is. So the direct impact is through prices, it's not through the availability of molecules to the same extent. The other part I think is important is European policymakers

0: learned a lot of, they built their playbook in 2022. So they knew what to do. They knew what regulations they could implement. They knew what kind of subsidies they could implement. And they used that. They opened that toolbox and started putting it in place. That was a much bigger shock. This time we had the opportunity to grab the learnings from 2022, and we weren't as exposed physically as we were then. We added a lot of import capacity between 2022 and now. There is a very strong push strategically from all the countries in the Gulf to find new export routes. They are expanding in the UAE. Everyone is looking at how they can expand exports. That will have an effect over the next 2 to 5 years. In the meantime, it is really about what the US wants and what Iran wants going forward, and to what extent you can actually push some vessel through the strait.
1: Emilia Janish, I'm a consultant to Clean Air Task Force.
2: The future of energy markets here in the continent. When you look at it, 2026, what do you see?
1: I think for the next years, we will really come together with policymakers and investors where the industry will really play a significant role in developing different solutions for the decarbonized economy in the EU.
2: So decarbonization is the future. There is no going back.
1: Decarbonization is one of the part of the triangle we have. EU competitiveness, I think, is something what the European Commission is also awaking that we need to build. And having this, we need to have low energy prices. And this is very important for entire ecosystem in the EU.
2: How do you get low energy prices in 2026 when A, things are brewing in the Middle East still, and even more still, things have been brewing behind Poland's eastern border? Both geopolitical events which affect energy prices.
1: Yeah, the main mistake was done already in Germany, closing very well functioning nuclear power plants. Today, we need a good mix energy of different sources. I'm also presenting the Cleaner Task Force, which is a think tank talking about the low carbon technologies. So we definitely need all different low carbon technologies, but to let them deploy, we need also political supporters to have also decarbonized with low price energy economy.
2: Poland is investing in nuclear energy, so there is political will here.
1: There is a political will here, but this is for large reactors. And I think this is also something that we need to envisage, like now our energy demand is growing. TSO, the Polish TSO, says that we have the energy demand of 90 terawatt hours coming every year. This is something that we need to consider. Data centers will be also another challenge for the economies, also for Poland. So I think it's important to embrace these needs and think of how can we really cover, especially the energy intensive companies' needs, because on one side they have the pressure of being decarbonized, but they need also a lot of heat and a lot of energy. And for me, for the energy users, especially the SMRs, are interesting solutions. So the Polish National Nuclear Program should embrace also the SMR solution for the energy intensive companies.
2: I thought it already has. There were several, I think, American companies showing their SMRs on the occasion of a big economic forum at the National Stadium. There's been talk about
1: the
2: SMRs.
1: The plans are there, but they're not strategically still treated. So I think what is important is this also to have the common approach for the nuclear program as such. Small and large reactors.
2: Thank you very much.
1: Thank you very much.
3: 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That's all in this week's edition of Balance. I'm Danuta Isler. 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
2: You're tuned to Polish Radio, broadcasting from Warsaw. I'm Danuta Isler, welcoming you to this week's edition of Focus, a look at the culture and art scene here in Poland. In the program, the 51st Gdynia Polish Film Festival will run between

In September 21st and 26th, coinciding with the city's centennial and its Modernist Center's new UNESCO status. 16 films compete for the Golden Lions, including Paweł Pawlikowski's Cannes-winning Fatherland and new works from Jan Komasa and Agnieszka Smoczyńska. Details of one of the oldest film events in Europe were presented in Warsaw this week.

0: Joanna Łapińska, artistic director of Polish Film Festival in Gdynia.
1: This is the festival that is going to be happening later this month for the 51st edition, a showcase of the best that Polish cinema has to offer, happening in Gdynia, which has just been recognized by UNESCO as a city of modernism.
0: This year, especially having the centenary of Gdynia, which is a beautiful birthday we're going to celebrate this year at our festival. So you will discover all these faces of the city during the presentations, films we will present, but also talks around film, because we absolutely want to catch the soul of the city.
1: If you can run us through the numbers, so how many films are running for the main prize?
0: So okay, we have two competitions for long feature cinema, 24 titles altogether, 13 out of 24. This is the young cinema. This is the first and second films by film directors. Then we also have the competition for Polish short films, and this is the one I strongly recommend you. Polish short films are very interesting, very unique, very diverse, very strong, very powerful. You absolutely have to discover it at our festival. And we also have a competition for cinema for children.
1: So the main competition, some of the titles are already recognized internationally. So for example, Pawlikowski's Fatherland, Smoczyńska's Hotspot, which premiered last month.
0: Holubek, Wild Wild
1: East, Komasa's Good Boy.
0: Oh, yeah, right.
1: So some from of the films have already had international run to much acclaim.
0: Just dig in yourself, look for the titles, you're gonna discover others. What's important for me is don't concentrate only on names you've already learned about. Go through the rest, look for your discoveries, look for something which you will absolutely find astonishing, surprising, you're gonna discuss later. Your films of the festival.
1: You also give Lifetime Achievement Awards, and this year it's going to be presented to a lady who is a film editor?
0: Yes, first time in the history of this award, our Platinum Lions will be presented to Halina Prugar-Ketting, absolutely fantastic editor who worked, for example, for many films with Andrzej Wajda and Andrzej Wajda films. The Maids from Wilko was chosen by her to be presented at the festival on this occasion.
1: I think editors are usually, you know, they are not in the foreground, they are rather in the background. They are, of course, mentioned, there are credits given to them, but...
0: Sure, of course it's true, but on the other hand, and this is what Halina Prugar-Ketling tells beautifully, how Andrzej Wajda used to leave her with the material, and that was her actually who chose
1: coming up with the final shape,
0: absolutely,
1: of...
0: and then was sending the first draft to Andrzej Wajda, and sometimes even she tells the stories that sometimes even they wouldn't tell her that the scene isn't finished, and she would do the editing, and then they would react, okay, so we don't have to like continue with the shooting, the scene is done, it's perfect, you've done. So that's really very creative part of making a film.
1: One of the events on the agenda is also discussion about the film industry generally.
0: Oh yeah, yeah.
1: Generally held, and from what we heard here at the press conference from Polish Filmmakers Association chief, that the Polish cinema
0: is facing some difficulties.
1: Yeah,
0: like the whole world faces right now, starting with the lack of audience in the cinemas.
1: So it's not that we don't watch Polish movies, we just don't watch them in cinemas.
0: In the cinemas, that's
1: so
0: right.
1: You're talking streaming and all those platforms and...
0: Absolutely, absolutely. These films are watched differently, but still, cinema window is important, so we should absolutely try to get it back.
1: It's probably difficult.
0: It is difficult. It is difficult. And it's been discussed not only in Poland, but internationally in different markets for many years already. So, it's as I'm saying, this is a general problem. Same as for the financing of Polish cinema. So we have less and less money.
1: There's probably never enough for culture, right?
0: Of course, you're right. But then making a movie is more and more expensive. So it's, you know, it's getting even more difficult. So you absolutely have to discuss it right now.
1: And who goes to watch Polish films? Are those young Poles or young people, middle age, seniors?
0: Actually, all of them. But what's absolutely caught

0: by our guests from abroad. They are always surprised with how many young people we have in our audience.
1: So 2026, Polish film industry is doing well?
0: It's doing okay, but still thinking about the future, being a little afraid, and this is what we should absolutely address at the festival.
1: Thank you very much.
0: Thank you so much.

0: 3. You can now start your day with me, the head. Your assignment is as follows. You have been selected to conduct an investigation at the refugee center. The system is not stable.
1: Agnieszka Smoczyńska, we're talking ahead of the Polish premiere of your latest feature called Hotspot, that already saw the light and the viewership in August in the US.
2: Yes.
1: This is something that is, I want to say, not a typical feature film, I think. Mm-hmm. It's being advertised as a sci-fi thriller, among other things.
2: With elements of anime, with comedy elements, so this is a genre hybrid.
1: This is an international production.
2: Yes.
1: Why?
2: Because we wanted to shoot in Greece, and if you want to shoot in Greece, you should have big producer, co-producer, and we have one, Neda Films. And also we wanted to raise more money for this project, mm-hmm. and we found also a Swedish producer, and the whole rights to the movie were bought by the Focus Features. The whole project was international.
1: You have some big names in there.
2: Yes, Numi Rapaz, Reika mm-hmm. Kirishima. Numi Rapaz.
1: I remember her from Sherlock Holmes.
2: Numi Rapaz also from the movie The Lamp, also one of the Ridley Scott series. And Reika Kirishima, which you can know from Drive My Car. Mm. And Andrzej Konopka, who is Polish actor.
1: So it premiered in July in Canada.
2: Yes, at Fantasia Festival in Montreal, which is one of the biggest festival, genre festival. Reactions of the people are very polarized. I mean, some viewers love it. Some viewers hate it.
1: And you were expecting yes. polarized reactions?
2: Yes, we are expecting, because this is this kind of the movie, experience cinema, not following the plot cinema, and also because of the subject. You always are prepared, especially when you are doing such a strange, bizarre.
1: The movie will be opening in Poland September 25th.
2: Yes.
1: It is also running in the Gdynia Film Festival, which yes. is also happening the last week of September.
2: Yes, and it will be in British Film Institute Festival in London. It will be premiered at October 10th, and the second screening will be October 12th. Then it will be at CIDES, it's in it CIDGES in Spain. Also in France at the beginning of October. So now it's the journey of Hotspot just started.
1: So international run, and do you think Polish audience is or will be different than international audience?
2: I think maybe. I don't know. I'm not sure. I think people will like it and dislike it in Poland and outside of it. So I'm very curious, and I'm very curious about a reaction from the audience.
1: So it looks like you will be busy spending the next couple weeks and months promoting this movie, but that's not the only thing that is on your plate currently, so to speak.
2: Yes, because I directed opera composed by Alek Nowak. Mm-hmm. Written libretto by Robert Bolesto, which is inspired by Europa by Agnieszka Holland. We decided to create the whole world of Nazis and also the Second War into the Greek mythology, and we really invite viewers to come to Gdynia September 24th and also to Wrocław.
1: Gdynia Film Festival.
2: Yes, mm-hmm. Monster's Voice will be as a part of the Gdynia Film Festival, and also the Monster's Voice is the part of the Modern Opera Festival in Wrocław.
1: How do you direct an opera? Is there a difference between directing Numi Rapaz and directing opera?
2: Of course,
1: opera?
2: It's a huge difference, because...
1: And do you have to love opera?
2: Yes. And what is important, that it's totally different language, totally different convention, but I love it, because you also tell the story via images, and you have to create emotions via images, and you have to follow the music.
1: So that will be available to viewers

0: The last week of September. Any plans for next year already? I'm sure you're already thinking.
1: I'm working on it, but it's too early. I will be traveling with the movie. I'm working on my next project. Okay. It's too early to say.
0: Will it be a feature film or something like opera or something different?
1: Feature.
0: Thank you very much, Agnieszka Smoczyńska.
1: Thank you very much.
2: You hugged me.
3: You did this to yourself.
4: We can save each other.

0: for my animal.
1: Danger. Danger. Danger. Overstimulation.
0: Stop.
1: Thank you for your attention to this matter. Have a nice day.
2: My name is Robert Piaskowski. I'm the director of the National Center of Culture Poland, major national state agency for culture. We support different institutions on the regional level, on the local level, especially libraries or communities, cultural centers. So we redistribute, reinvest public money spending for culture, for social ties through culture, promoting inclusion, accessibility, cultural education. So whatever is connected with community through culture, thanks to culture. So it's a rather great network of different institutions, 9,000 bodies every year we support. We are in touch, different program research analyzes, but also capacity building.
3: We're talking following press conference revealing the program of the 51st edition of the Gdynia Film Festival. Gdynia, the city that is celebrating a centennial this year, the city that was included on the UNESCO list as a city of modernism, a city of film, which probably may be surprising to some foreign listeners.
2: That's true, especially that Gdynia Festival, it's a very Polish festival, so the current production presented there every year, it's a major Polish production. Sometimes Gdynia is hosting some international artists, directors, actors, or more Polish international co-productions, because co-productions are allowed to be shown.
3: Hence Agnieszka Smoczyńska's Hotspot,
2: for example. Hotspot, or Pawlikowski's Fatherland a few years ago, Girl with Tattoo, and so on. So there is plenty of exceptions. Mm-hmm. However, this is absolutely the most important Polish film industry gathering, the most important spot for meeting greatest Polish directors, actors, celebrities, to see the movies they will be shortly after distributed in the theater in Poland and then other festivals in the world. So the ambition is to make Gdynia not only a showcase and competition for the finest new Polish films, but above all a place where cinema truly meets its audiences. And this year's program includes outstanding new productions across the main competition perspectives and short film sections, alongside a strong program for children and young audiences. After all, the future audience for cinema is built by nurturing curiosity,
3: yes,
2: of course, imagination, critical thinking, and from early age. And this is one of the missions why we are there as a National Center for Culture. So we are particularly interested in creating connections between cinema and other art forms, music, theater, opera, literature, while making culture more accessible and reaching new audiences. So I encourage, I invite all of the listeners to Gdynia, especially for Wajda Centennial Celebration on 22nd September. Adam Sztaba and his orchestra will revisit the extraordinary musical universe of Andrzej Wajda's films, featuring works by Kilar, Penderecki, Komeda, Korzyński, Kręc, Markowski, but also great, great storytelling. It's a beautiful montage of clips and quotations from the movies, telling the story not through chronological order, but through themes. They explain and they build Polish identity, starting from 19th century, of course, of also famous Danton case, co-production with Pszczoniak, Depardieu, and amazing French-Polish co-production released in the most dark period of Polish history, martial law, 89, and so on, by the most

0: recent and the last movies by Wajda, for example, the movie The Men of Hope, dedicated to Lech Wałęsa. And of course, as you mentioned, we will celebrate 100th anniversary of Gdynia's birth, and also amazing recognition given from World Committee of UNESCO, inscribed modernist center of Gdynia on the list of the World Heritage. And I think it's a beautiful moment to celebrate Wajda's anniversary, Gdynia's 100th anniversary, UNESCO inscription, and the beauty and great production of the Polish cinema.
1: Robert Piaskowski, thank you very much.
0: Thank you so much.

I was talking to Agnieszka Łapińska, artistic director of the Gdynia Film Festival, director Agnieszka Smoczyńska, as well as Robert Piaskowski, director of the National Center for Culture. That's all in this week's edition of Focus. I'm Danuta Isler. 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
1: You're tuned to Polish Radio, broadcasting from Warsaw. I'm Danuta Isler, welcoming you to this week's edition of A Day in the Life. In the program, I'd like you to meet Polish endurance athlete Jurand Czabański, who in May 2026 broke a world record that had stood for nearly three decades, completing one of the most grueling events in ultra triathlon in Brazil. He finished the 20 times Ironman Continuous, a non-stop combination of swimming, cycling and running, totaling 4,520 kilometers, all in 412 hours, 42 minutes and 27 seconds, beating the previous record by almost 25 hours. The Brazil Ultra Triathlon event required competitors to swim 76 kilometers, cycle 3,600 kilometers and run 844 kilometers without the usual rest breaks between stages. So, does Jurand Czabański think of himself as a superman? Not really.
2: Imagine cycling, swimming and running for nearly a week. That's what a Polish man did in the 10 times Ironman, smashing the world record by 13 hours in Rio de Janeiro, completing the 10 times Ironman in under 107

0: 70 hours. That was over 15 hours ahead of his nearest competitor. And all of that on just 4 hours of sleep per night.
1: Yuran Chabainski, I am an ultra triathlon athlete.
2: We have recently reported on another record you broke.
1: It was in Brazil, 20 times Ironman, continuous. It was like 76 kilometers swimming, 3,600 kilometers biking, and 844 kilometers running. And I did everything like 17 days, 412 hours.
2: What are you, a Superman?
1: No, I'm just human. I wish, unfortunately.
2: I'm asking because, you know, it sounds crazy. First of all, it sounds crazy that it can be done. Second of all, it sounds crazy that someone would do it. Why?
1: I can explain why. I have no idea why I did it, but it's just for myself, right? I want to just check how far
2: can
1: through
2: I go?
1: My body and my mind, because this sport is just, I think, it's mostly brain working more than muscles working. For me, it's just try to push myself. How can I far push myself?
2: So after you've done this now,
1: yeah,
2: is there more to do, to go? Are there more events that you can try to push yourself even further?
1: I think I can push myself. My dream is like 100 Ironmans continue. But doctors and people from my team say, no, Yuran, it's too much. You will die if you try do this. So right now it's just my dream. 50 Ironmans is the longest distance. It was around 1 year ago. I swam 190 kilometers and biking it was 9,000 kilometers and running it was 2,220 something kilometers. Yeah, it was a long distance. Yeah, I know.
2: Yeah, I'm shaking my head. I'm like, wow. How do you practice? And then how do you do those things for so many kilometers, miles, and hours?
1: You know, I try to prepare myself. Like usually when I prepare myself to this competitions challenge, I work out every day between 5 to 7 hours per day.
2: So it's a full-time job.
1: It's almost full-time job. Yeah, I wake up 4:30 and I finish my practice like noon, sometimes 1 p.m. And then usually I go to work.
2: You have work?
1: Yeah, I am PT. I'm physiotherapist and I work usually when I prepare myself, I work with people like from 1 p.m. to 10 p.m. And then I come back home and take the shower and go to sleep very quickly.
2: And over again.
1: Yeah, and it's like, 3-4 months I prepare myself. It's harder than some competition.
2: I think so. And of those of running, what is it, running, cycling and swimming?
1: Yeah.
2: Do you have your favorite?
1: I think my favorite is biking, but swimming I like too. The worst is running.
3: Então, estamos a 6 minutos da largada do Yuran Chabanski. 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
2: You've already said that the head is important equally to the muscles, but I'm thinking swimming for so many kilometers. Or, I mean, you don't do it just for an hour, you do it for hours. How do you go through that? That must be difficult, not only for the muscles, but for the head, no?
1: Yeah. Swimming is the most boring part. You know, we swim in the pool. It's 50 meters pool, like Olympic distance, but still it's
2: So you just
1: short.
2: Go back and forth?
1: Yeah.
2: Oh my
1: yeah,
2: God.
1: Because it's more safety for us.
2: Okay.
1: Because it's some people close to team, you know, everyone close to us. So it's more safe. For us, yeah, it's the most boring. Last time 20 Ironmans, I swam 31 hours straight.
2: So you don't get tired, you don't get sleepy, you don't get hungry, you don't need to pee?
1: I was. The worst part, it was my tired, fatigue muscles. And the worst is, I think, sleeping. Because if you're sleeping, you know, you want to go to sleep, you just dream about pillow, you know, bed and something like that. But yeah, I fight with this feeling. I fight with my mind. It's like if you finish this distance, you cross the finish line, you feel like hero. It's
2: like
1: it's
2: a Superman.
1: Superman, because you won with your weakness. And it's like the most beautiful part, I think. Your weakness is weaker than you, than your mind.
2: So you have a regular job. So

0: you are a physical therapist, so yes, you know a lot about muscles.
1: Yeah, I love muscles, brain. I read a lot of books about these things. So yeah, it's my passion.
0: Do you feel famous? I mean, I spotted you right away.
1: I love mountain, I love forest, nature, but you know, social media and something like that, it's not my favorite.
0: Do you have a day without any practice? Is it possible?
1: If I am not during the preparations myself, yeah, I have like day off, but when I start to prepare myself, no, I can't.
0: And how do you prepare your head? I remember there was a lot of controversy when we found out that Iga Świątek had a mental coach, and then it looks, yeah, now it seems that many athletes have psychologists working with them, or...
1: I don't need, but still I don't prepare my mind for the competitions. Sometimes I think that my sport, it's so boring, right? Because I do practice a lot of the trainer, my bike, it's with the machine, mm-hmm, and I do all the time a lot of kilometers, a lot of time spent with my bike and the treadmill. Then I think my mind, it's all the time it's training, because it's so boring, you know. That's why I think it's the best coach for mine.
0: Do you have to equally prepare your lower body and upper body? Probably, because it's both biking and swimming, so
1: I need all the muscles.
0: Yeah. What's coming up next? These are extreme events. I don't think they happen once a month, but maybe I'm wrong.
1: No. Yeah, you're right. This year I want to do Atacama Spirits. Mm-hmm. It's the biking challenge in Chile, and you have to ride the bike around 6,000 meters. But next year I want to do 15 Ironmans in the same in Brazil. It will be like one competition, 15 uh-huh, Ironmans like one time. And then in Poland it will be my last time competitions in triathlon. I want to do 5 times Ironmans. I will try, of course, beat the record.
0: And why do you say it will be the last time?
1: Because I'm gonna be older. And I think it's time to a little bit stop and start to live a little bit slower.
0: But if you've been doing this for so many years, can you even live slowly?
1: Maybe not slowly, but slower. No, I will do still something like ultra, right? Uh-huh. I want to swim the English Channel. I want to run the Death Valley in Nevada, in USA. I won't do a lot of things like that, but it's shorter, much shorter. Mm-hmm. And I don't need to prepare myself like 3-4 months and, 6-7 hours per day. So it will be a little bit slower.
0: You're the only one from Poland at that level, no?
1: Right now, yes. Right now in the ultra triathlon, Polish athletes are the best. Because right now we have, I think, every record, world record in the ultra triathlon.
0: So we are a very powerful nation.
1: Yeah.
0: So we'll be keeping fingers crossed for the future. Jurand Szczepański, thank you very much.
1: Thank you so much.
0: And I was talking to the Polish endurance athlete who in May 2026 broke a world record that had stood for nearly 3 decades, completing one of the most grueling events in ultra triathlon in Brazil. And that's all in this week's edition of A Day in the Life. I'm Danuta Isler. Thanks for listening.
2: You're tuned to Warsaw. Welcome to High Note Music Magazine, hosted by Elżbieta Krajewska. In this program, a poignant ceremony was held on February the 24th, 2026, in the courtyard of the Frédéric Chopin University of Music in Warsaw, to unveil a statue dedicated to great Polish pianist Janusz Olejniczak.
3: My name is Tomasz Strahl, I'm cellist, and since 1st of September 2024, I'm rector of Chopin University, Frédéric Chopin University, oldest and biggest music university in Poland and Median Europe.
2: What are your emotions today at the unveiling of a statue to a very great pianist of ours?
3: We miss Janusz Olejniczak, we still miss. And I'm very happy that we were waiting a long time after our decision of Senat University Frédéric Chopin that place, patio place, will be name of Janusz Olejniczak, and we decided to try to invite artist Grzegorz Gwiazda, giving his work to some sign of memory of Janusz Olejniczak. I'm very happy and I'm very satisfied. I'm sure that will be new sign of our university. Yeah.
2: Does the statue resemble him the way you remember him?
3: He was excellent pianist. This is

0: It's not enough to say, because Janusz Oleniczak was a fantastic man, very polite, very sympathetic. Public loved him. After his concert, Janusz invited to usually people to speak, to meet with him, made some conversation. Public admire some artist, but public admire and loved Janusz. This is the difference between Janusz and another artist. The public loved him, not only admire his playing. After his success in Chopin competition, during 20, 30, 40 years in the world, became many new generation of new pianists. But Janusz Oleniczak is only one in the world, and he's human. Yes. He was not only strong personality like artist, but very soft and very his soul was very, very empty, very, very, yes, very, very fragile and very soft. And we still miss him after he's died.
1: Did you have an opportunity to play with him and record with him?
0: Yes, I record with him one CD with the Polish music, Frédéric Chopin. And I've played many concerts in Poland, and I observe relation between public and maestro Janusz Oleniczak. He liked play with me. We played Schubert, arpeggione sonata, Chopin works and other pieces. And I will never forget this concert, because came from Janusz Oleniczak more than big inspiration. He started to play arpeggione, was so experienced to me, it's not possible to say how got me his inspiration.
1: Yeah. Yes. Yeah. Is there perhaps...
0: Can you show this CD? This is for you.
1: Oh, thank you.
0: Yes.
1: This is wonderful, indeed. Yes, this is a wonderful memento. I'm wondering, is there a piece of music which you might particularly associate with Janusz Oleniczak, which plays in your mind when you think of him?
0: I love, he was fantastic playing mazurkas. Mazurkas, scherzo, ballada. I remember second movement of piano concerto, Frédéric Chopin, F minor. This is the best recording in the world, best performance in the world. When I said before, Janusz Oleniczak is artist one in the world.
1: Yes.
0: There is many good, very good, fantastic pianists, technical. Many we can observe in the last competition, in Chopin competition, but painting, Janusz was painting sound, time, color of some kind of sound.
1: Yes.
0: He's a master.
1: And you're wearing the scarf, the red scarf.
0: Yes, this is sign because he loved, he wear very often the scarf, and we want to repeat this because he loved this, and this sign that we are together with Janusz today.
1: Thank you so much, Rector. Thank you for finding time to speak to me. It is a wonderful occasion. And
0: thank you. I hope it will be great pleasure to you and for the public. Because it's for example, is Nocturne Tismol is from Roman Polański film Pianist. It is the same melody. He started to explain always during the concert to public about this film, and this is very famous nocturne from Roman Polański film Pianist. Absolutely. There is in this recording.
1: Thank you once again.
0: Thank you
1: for your time.

0: Jan Olejniczak, son of the Janusz Olejniczak. He was an incredible person in the worldwide performance scene. So today is the really big moment in our lives. For me as a son, it's really the day in which I really understand how big person in the music he was and in the academic world. I'm really wordless when I think about all the things what happened today.
1: Do you remember who initiated the whole idea to have this monument of your father here at the Warsaw Music Academy?
0: I think it was the principal, Mr. Tomasz Strzał. He was the man who think about this idea. And we were, of course, very happy about it. It was a few days after my father passed away, and we was just happy about that and say, yes, of course, let's do that, because it's really huge.
1: Did you have any say in how the monument was going to look like?
0: Yes, we were invited to see in the work of Mr. Grzegorz, who created this monument, so we can give some advice how that should look, how that sits, how that acts when he was alive. So yes, we have a little touch, but all the work is Mr. Grzegorz, so kudos to him.
1: Does it really look like your father?
0: Yes, he's as alive. It's really incredible how Mr. Grzegorz captured the movement of that, and his face, his whole body, it's really, he's as alive.
1: Do you love music?
0: Yes, I do. My father always played in house and trained all the concertos and his performance. So I listened to a lot of music when I was young, and after that, of course, I have to love music.
1: Well, that depends, really.
0: I'm not playing music, I'm listening to music. I tried to learn all this stuff, and my dad, of course, wanted to teach me something, but he didn't want to be my teacher. But I think it was just a good choice, because I can talk with that on other topics than music, so I'm happy with that.
1: So you were never tempted to play the piano alongside your father?
0: I'm not playing like my father, but I have some lessons, so I started my education with music. I know something, I can play something, but it's not the level, of course, as my dad or other members of my family.
1: Do you have an earliest memory, an earliest recollection of your father?
0: Yes. It's probably when we was on the winter vacations in Zakopane. He was learning the concerto of the Beethoven, and I was helping him to remember the notes. It was probably the kind of play with me, because I sang the notes to my father to repeat. He was repeating after me, so I was remembering the concerto, and after that he was playing what I was singing. That was really beautiful, and I love that memory.
1: That sounds really wonderful. I'm wondering about Chopin, because here in Poland we associate Janusz Olejniczak so much with Chopin, but in your mind, is it really that composer, the one that he was most concerned with?
0: To be honest, probably yes, because he had some incredible

0: big knowledge about Chopin, and he can talk about him in a really special way, understand him really, really deep. So Chopin was probably the most important in his life. But I love how he played Beethoven, for example, but you know why.
1: Yes. Did he speak at all about the younger generation of pianists? Did he think they play any differently to his generation?
0: Short after his Chopin competition, he said that he wants to teach young people if he can't make a big career. So yes, his whole life he thought about teaching other people and just spend time with students. Before his death, he was really into academic life and wants to spend time with students, to give them the best advice as he could. He was really matters a lot about their lives and their careers, so this place where we are today is really, really important for him.
1: Did he think the world had changed and that artists, pianists particularly, had a different place in the world?
0: Yes, of course. He didn't like to play on TV. He was stressed when he had to perform on TV. Today we have internet, and he always said that the students have a harder life today because you can play around the world without going anywhere. He was really cautious about how world is looking today, and he know what challenges have young pianists today, but he was trying to help them to just be as good as they could and to do what they love, and if they do, they will do anything they want.
1: This red scarf which is around your father's neck on the effigy, what is this about the scarf?
0: The red scarf is a kind of symbol, because red is not the really true of my father. He was wearing the scarves, but red scarf is only a symbol because he has a photo shoot here in the academy where he was wearing the red scarf, and that's why it's red. But the scarves was alongside him for a whole life, and he was wearing this even on the big concertos, on the really big performance around the world. So it was with him all life.
1: If there's something you might want to change about this statue, is there anything?
0: No, it's totally beautiful, and I love it. It's really, this is how he looks like when he was alive. So I'm really happy that I can see that, and I can spend time with my dad in this form, and I'm sure I will come back here to drink a coffee with him.
1: Sit on the bench next to him?
0: Yes, of course.
1: Yes, you do sound very emotional, that is true.
0: It is. I think I can't be, because I can't not be. It's really amazing how Mr. Grzegorz did that, and I'm happy that everyone who wants to meet him and maybe feel a little of how he was in real life, he can sit here, listen to some interviews with him, listen to his music, and maybe they can imagine how he was when he was alive.

One of the world's greatest interpreters of the music of Frédéric Chopin, a laureate of the International Chopin Piano Competition, a virtuoso honoured on stages worldwide, Janusz Olejniczak died at the age of 72 in October 2024. At an unveiling of a statue dedicated to the pianist at the Frédéric Chopin University of Music in Warsaw, I was speaking to Tomasz Strahl, rector of the university, and to the artist's son, Jan Olejniczak. Your host in High Note was Elżbieta Krajewska. 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

0: I'm Michał Kubicki. Welcome to From the Archives. 87 years have elapsed since the outbreak of World War II. In today's edition of our feature, we present excerpts from a book by Władysław Bartoszewski entitled The Warsaw Death Ring. Written in 1967, it contains documentary evidence of the Nazi German terror in occupied Warsaw. Władysław Bartoszewski, who died in 2015 at the age of 93, was one of the most outstanding figures in modern Polish history. A prisoner of Auschwitz and a co-founder of an organization which offered assistance to Jews during the war, he spent several years in a communist prison after the war. From the 1960s onwards, he was an advocate of Polish-German reconciliation and of promoting Polish-Israeli contacts. A member of the democratic opposition under communism and of the Solidarity movement, Bartoszewski was interned during martial law. After the collapse of communism, he served briefly as foreign minister. In From the Archives, excerpts from Bartoszewski's book The Warsaw Death Ring, which were first broadcast in 1969.
1: The Warsaw Death Ring.

0: Attention! On the night of March 28th, two German soldiers on guard duty were shot by an unknown person. 100 hostages were detained. The public and the relatives of these hostages are urged to cooperate in the apprehension of the killers. If these are not apprehended by 2 p.m. on Monday, April the 1st, 1940, the hostages will be tried under martial law.
1: In the late autumn of 1943, when people were being shot almost daily in the streets of Warsaw, we began keeping a thorough record of the places and circumstances of each execution, so that they could be commemorated after the war ended,
2: says Władysław Bartoszewski in a postscript explaining why he wrote the book. During most of the Nazi occupation, Bartoszewski was active in an underground agency of the Polish government in exile in London, an agency responsible for compiling evidence of Nazi crimes for subsequent publication. From his immense files, Bartoszewski selected only those documents which relate to the Nazi terror in Warsaw over the 5 years between September 1, 1939, when Poland was invaded at the beginning of the Second World War, and the outbreak of the Warsaw Uprising on August 1, 1944. While describing Nazi crimes, the author brings into sharp focus the many activities, military and otherwise, of the Polish resistance movement. In effect, the book tells a vivid story of the mortal confrontation between the Polish people and the Nazi terror machine. From the very outset, the Nazis began to implement Hitler's directive: liquidate the educated leaders of the nation, which was equivalent to a concentration of terror in the cities. This was stepped up in the spring of 1940, when the world had its attention riveted on the Nazi invasion of Belgium, Holland, and France. Hitler's governor of occupied central Poland, Hans Frank, stated the purpose of Nazi policy at a conference of police officials held in Krakow at the end of May 1940.
0: If we want to accomplish our purpose of the total subjugation of the Polish people in this territory, we must not lose time. The offensive in the West began on May the 10th. On that day, the center of interest shifted from the events taking place here. We must seize the opportunity with both hands.
2: The Nazis' favorite execution site at that time was a forest some 10 miles north of Warsaw near the village of Palmyre. The victims were driven in covered lorries under heavy escort to a glade in the forest where the executions were carried out with such thoroughness and efficiency that not a single victim escaped. The bodies were thrown into ditches covered with earth and carefully concealed with pine needles and bracken. The biggest execution of this period occurred on June the 20th to June the 21st, 1940, when some 350 men and women were shot, and on September the 17th, when the Nazis executed around 200 people. Among the victims of the June executions were doctors, lawyers, teachers, journalists, clergymen, and public figures. After the war, more than 1,700 bodies were recovered from the glade near Palmyre, all victims of the mass executions staged there over a period of 18 months.

0: In the spring of 1940, the Nazis resorted to lightning roundups in the streets of Warsaw. These raids soon became a familiar element of life in the occupied capital. One of the earliest roundups is described in an account from which Władysław Bartoszewski quotes extensively.
1: It was a ghastly day. We saw a roundup on a scale beyond anything seen so far. The net was spread over the entire city and the whole German army was deployed. Heavily armed patrols appeared in the streets in unusual strength, most of them from the Death's Head units of the Waffen-SS.

0: At 10:30 they went into action. The targets were mainly young men of 16 to 25, the age group previously prescribed as required to deport for labor in Germany. The patrols stopped and searched pedestrians in the streets. They flagged down trams, turned out the passengers, examined their papers, and detained those they were after.
1: Trainloads of helpless prisoners were then sent to concentration camps, usually to Auschwitz, the notorious extermination camp established in June 1940, which eventually saw the extermination of 4 million. The war was dragging on, and Hitler was reaching out for North America and approaching the Volga River in the east. The Caucasus foothills were under Nazi control. In Poland, the escalation of Nazi terror continued. One chapter of the Warsaw Death Ring tells the story of the ghetto. All Jewish inhabitants of Warsaw were driven into an area of the city closed off by tall, hastily built brick walls. 500,000 people lived there in appalling conditions, an average of 7 to a single room. Their food rations were purely nominal. Over the 3 years until the final destruction of the Warsaw ghetto, as many as 100,000 Jewish citizens died of disease and starvation. Every Jew caught outside the ghetto was simply shot, as were Poles who dared to offer aid, let alone shelter, to those who tried to escape. On October the 15th, 1941, Governor Frank announced,
2: "Jews who leave the quarter reserved for them without permission are liable to the death penalty. The same penalty awaits any person who knowingly gives shelter to such Jews."
1: The full-scale extermination of the Jews began in the middle of 1942. The author of the Warsaw Death Ring describes the liquidation of the Warsaw ghetto in July of that fateful year.
0: The whole area was cordoned off by Nazi police. Those designated for so-called resettlement, including hospital patients and children from orphanages, were driven to the transfer yard on Stavki Street, where the transports were made up on the railway platform. About 100 persons were crowded into each cattle truck, giving a turnover of 5,000 to 6,000 persons daily. The trains then left for Treblinka, where the prisoners were marched to the gas chambers immediately on arrival. The bodies were then burned. The total number of men, women and children deported to Treblinka from the Warsaw ghetto was 310,000, on the evidence of the meticulous records kept by the German police.
1: At the end of October 1942, there were 35,000 Jews left, less than 10% of the number 3 months previously. These were mostly skilled workers employed in Nazi war industries in the ghetto. These remnants of a once strong community finally decided to put up armed resistance, and planning began. The uprising was staged 7 months later, in April 1943, when Himmler ordered the final clearing of the ghetto. Equipped with arms of their own making, a few captured from the Nazis and those supplied by the Polish resistance movement, the Jews managed to hold out for a month against troops under the command of SS Brigadeführer Jürgen Strop. In order to crush all resistance, Strop had to comb and burn down practically every house in the rebellious sections of the ghetto. On explicit orders from Berlin, the entire area was razed to the ground. The fate of the Jewish inhabitants of Warsaw was thus sealed, though some 20,000 are estimated to have been given shelter by Poles in other sections of the city.

With the ghetto area now a sea of rubble, the Nazis had acquired another execution ground where they could proceed with the slaughter of the other inhabitants of Warsaw instead of driving the condemned to forests on the outskirts of the city. By then, the tide of war had turned. The Nazis had suffered a resounding defeat at Stalingrad and were already retreating across the Soviet Union. Nor did they feel secure in territories they occupied, Poland included.

0: On October the 2nd, 1943, the Nazi police chief in Warsaw announced that a German policeman may shoot anyone encountered in the streets who arouses his suspicion. Władysław Bartoszewski recalls.
1: 3 days later, on October the 13th, there was a massive sweep through the streets. The operation was the prelude to a new series of atrocities. Whole blocks were suddenly sealed off by German pickets, who then proceeded to pull in literally every man or woman who happened to be in the street. Private homes in these cordoned-off sectors were also raided. The persons stopped were ordered to stand with their faces against the wall and their hands up. After a perfunctory search, they were loaded into police lorries. Having seized several thousand people, the Nazis sent some to forced labor in Germany, keeping the others as hostages, to be shot in reprisals for attacks on Germans. The executions of the hostages were staged precisely on the site of the particular attack on the Germans, who were to be avenged. 10 hostages were executed for each Nazi killed by the resistance movement.
0: From now on, scarcely a day went by without the murder of from 10 to 200 people in the streets of Warsaw. We find an eyewitness account of one such execution in the Warsaw Death Ring when 60 people were shot on Nowy Świat Street on November the 12th, 1943.
1: The German police cleared not only the street, but all the shops, houses and gateways. All the intersections were picketed by police with their rifles at the ready. After the area had been cordoned off and the convoy arrived, the firing squad and German police officers took up their places outside the Savoy Hotel. The condemned people were taken out of the lorry in sixes and lined up on the other side of the street by the wall of a burnt-out building. They had their hands tied behind their backs, their eyes blindfolded, and they were also tied to each other. When the condemned were in place against the wall, there was a volley of bullets. The bodies fell to the ground, and there followed the most tragic and appalling sight of men and women writhing in agony with the heart-rending sounds of the groans and dying coughs.
0: The arbitrariness in the selection of the victims, who were accidentally picked up in the street or in a tram and executed within hours of arrest, were a profound shock for the people of Warsaw. They rallied behind the resistance movement en masse in order to answer the Nazi atrocities. German express trains, mostly carrying troops to the front, were often blown up in the vicinity of Warsaw. A poster put up by the SS and police leader for Warsaw District on December the 15th, 1943, lists among various resistance attacks the following one.
2: On December the 12th, 1943, an express train was attacked with explosives near the village of Starawieś, derailed and fired upon, killing 12 Germans and inflicting serious or light injuries on many more. The investigation in this case has proved beyond all doubt that this disgraceful act was committed by members of the secret organization in the service of England, the so-called National Organization, who traveled from Warsaw and returned to Warsaw after the crime.
0: The same announcement spoke of 3 other attacks on Nazis in Warsaw, in which at least 5 more died. The announcement contained 270 names of hostages who were publicly executed on December the 11th and 14th. By then, the man signing these announcements, SS police Führer Franz Kutschera, had been condemned to death by the underground courts of the resistance movement. After several weeks of careful planning and preparation, a task group of the resistance carried out the sentence on February the 1st, 1944, attacking the SS and police chief as he was being driven from his home to his office in a heavily guarded section of the city.
1: The execution of Kutschera rocked the occupation forces. In retaliation for the assassination of the Warsaw leader, they shot a few hundred victims, but then decided gradually to scale down the mass reprisals.

0: I suppose. The last public execution took place 2 weeks after the assassination, but thereafter, throughout March, April and May 1944, they continued to shoot inmates of the overcrowded Warsaw prisons, adding new ones seized in house searches and street roundups.
1: Władysław Bartoszewski finishes his book with the outbreak of the Warsaw Uprising on August 1, 1944, a national insurrection which lasted 3 months and cost the lives of a further 200,000 Warsaw residents. Finally, in a chapter entitled The Guilty Men, Bartoszewski lists the names of the most fervent and dedicated of the Nazi executioners from the top to the lower rungs of the ladder in the extermination machine. Many of these people, he notes, still live at large in the German Federal Republic without any fear of punishment. According to the law recently adopted in that country, the prosecution of all former Nazis who had committed crimes on orders from above may now be discontinued.

0: You've been listening to excerpts from Władysław Bartoszewski's book The Warsaw Death Ring, which was published in 1967. Tune in next week for another edition of From the Archives. I'm Michał Kubicki in Warsaw saying goodbye.
1: What's up?
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1: What's up?
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10: I'm Danuta Isler, welcoming you to this edition of Around Poland. When Krzysztof Fordoński, former reporter of Polish Radio, suggested that we take a trip around his hometown near Kalisz, central Poland, I couldn't say no. As a result, we have visited many interesting places. Today's stop is the magnificent Renaissance castle in Gołuchów. Originally a defense structure built in 1650, it boasts Izabela Czartoryska among its past owners. The castle is surrounded by a landscape park established in the 19th century, the largest such park in the Wielkopolska region. Visitors may also see a neo-Renaissance chapel, while the castle's outbuildings house Poland's only forestry museum. If you happen to be traveling in central Poland, one of the places I would strongly recommend, especially for those with a fondness for historical places, is the locality of Gołuchów, not very far from Kalisz, which would be the closest bigger town here, where a magnificent, you have to trust me on this, Renaissance castle is located, with a long history and even more magnificent park, right, Krzysztof?
11: Yes, it's a beautiful park, which was set for a park some 150 years ago, so the trees have grown by now, they are absolutely amazing.
10: And of course we're going to take a peek at the treasures hidden inside the castle, but probably one of the quickest recommendations for you to visit this place that comes to my mind is that it used to be, at some point, the largest private museum in Poland, right, around 1939?
11: It's even better than that, it was the largest publicly open private museum in Europe when it was first established in 1890s. And luckily, only a part of the collection was lost in the Second World War. A large part of the original collection set by the Czartoryski family, starting from 1850s until 1890s, and then slightly expanded, has survived here in this very building. So it's not just the collection that is worth visiting, but it's also the ambience, the place which had been a museum for over a century.
10: We're standing in a courtyard. It's not a big courtyard, though. It's not a big castle, but yet...
11: It was a castle of a rich...

0: local family originally when it was first built in the mid-16th century. Mm-hmm. And then the castle was not very lucky with the owners because the castle changed hands basically every 20 years and all these families, they actually did not move in here. They lived elsewhere. The castle was just a part of the huge estate. Isabella Czartoryski moved in here. She married into the family which owned the place at that time. She fell in love with the place and she decided to rebuild it, to build here something in the style of the French Renaissance. She wanted to have a chateau of the Loire Valley somewhere in Poland.
1: Probably the best way to start the whole tour is to actually go downstairs.
0: Yes, we are entering the basement. This is the original part of the castle. This dates from the mid-17th century when the first structure, or maybe even later, maybe mid-16th century when the first structure was raised in this place. And we have here a beautiful fireplace. I must say I'm absolutely amazed by the fireplaces here. And we have here one of the relatives of the owners, Małgorzata Czartoryski de Bourbon. So there is some French blood here running in the family.
1: I like the coats of arms.
0: We are in a room which had served numerous functions over the last 300 years. This used to be the chapel of the castle for several years. It used to be the place where state weddings were held. And now this is a place where a small musical festival, Chanterelle, is organized every June.
1: We were saying that the basement actually is a place to start the whole visit to the castle.
0: Yes, especially the room which we have here across the door houses a collection of portraits of the owners, starting from the Leszczyński family, then more recent Działiński family, and the last owners who left this place in August 1939, never to return, the Czartoryski family. We are entering the part of the collection of the first really important owner, Jan Kanty Działiński, who brought here part of his collection. Działiński spent large part of his life in France. He was exiled from Prussia for his participation in the January uprising. He was sentenced to death, so he had to hide far away. And he collected almost 300 Greek vases. They represent a variety of styles. Some of them are actually 2,500 years old. This is just a fraction of the collection.
1: How many pieces are here?
0: About 50. There are stories actually that the princess has never left this place. There is one wardrobe which surprisingly opens by itself in the morning. Mm-hmm. And people who work here tell stories about the benevolent presence of the princess. Just the story of what happened to the castle in the war, where it was actually unscathed by Germans and a Russian army who entered these territories in the early 1945 destroyed some part of the decor but not of the collection. Mm-hmm. These creaking doors lead us to bedchamber. This is the official bedchamber, which, as we guess, was never really used. Maybe one of the duchesses used it as during her rather rare visit. But what's valuable in this place is, first of all, a fireplace. I'm afraid our listeners will be bored to death with fireplaces. This one is valuable because this is one of the very few parts of the original structure. This is a 17th fireplace which was built in this place, and it has in the middle of it a beautiful coat of arms of the first family, and which also adds to this, there are two portraits which had been hanging here for centuries in this very place. One is that of Maria Leszczyńska, daughter of King Stanislas, and the other portrait shows her husband, the future King Louis XV of France.
1: We have just left the castle. What would be the best recommendation for listeners to stop in here for, I would say, at least a couple of hours?
0: I would say this is a day trip. If you want to really feel this place, basically you have the museum in the castle. You have a museum of forestry, which is in the additional building, which once used to belong to the manager of the estate. And you have bisons, and you have the huge park, which is absolutely a wonderful place to relax. And you have where we are going at the moment, actually, you have a very nice restaurant in one of the old buildings where the main specialty are dishes made of Polish venison.
1: We're gonna be in for a surprise, definitely, and what a breathtaking view it is. Remember, all these attractions and plenty more, Gołuchów, Central Poland.
2: That's all in the expedition of the program. I'm Danuta Isler. 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

0: This is News from Poland coming to you from Warsaw. It's Friday, September the 11th. I'm Agnieszka Bielawska. Welcome to our broadcast from the English service, starting with our current affairs section. And coming up in News from Poland today, Poland pushes for permanent US troop presence as defense ties deepen.
1: Representatives of the Polish Ministry of Defense are meeting with Secretary Tomasz Dinano and visiting defense industry facilities. Mr. William Capelletti, the U.S. official responsible for negotiations regarding American bases, is visiting various locations in Poland where U.S. troops are stationed and inspecting potential sites for bases.
0: Also in the magazine, regional leaders agree to strengthen coordination ahead of EU summits.
2: Europe's competitiveness with global trading partners remains a significant concern. So the decisions we take in the coming months will be of crucial importance for the future of the European Union.
0: That and more coming up. First, though, a look at the headlines. Poland's top diplomat on an unexpected visit to Kyiv. U.S. soldier honors victims of September the 11th attacks in Poland's Kraków. And Polish school pupils second best at maths in the European Union. Poland's deputy prime minister and top diplomat arrived in Kyiv Friday with an unannounced visit. Radosław Sikorski informed about the trip, writing, "Good morning from Kyiv," along with a photo from a train station in the city on his social media. Speaking for Polish radio, Dariusz Materniak from the Polish press agency PAP pointed that the talks in the Ukrainian capital will focus on

0: bilateral relations and support for Ukraine.
1: Te rozmowy są zwykle długie I są one trudne,
0: the talks are usually long and very difficult, but such meetings have to take place, especially that the historic differences between the two countries still need clarifying. Ukraine also needs support in securing defense systems delivery and support in the energy sector and, of course, humanitarian aid. Sikorski's visit is to last until September the 13th, informed the Polish Foreign Ministry. Maciej Wewiór, the ministry's spokesperson, said the Kyiv trip is to show Poland's continuous assistance to the eastern neighbor. The minister arrived in Kyiv in a gesture of support for fighting Ukraine. The more Russia attacks, the more Ukraine needs to be supported, he said. Upon Sikorski's arrival in Kyiv, two air raid alarms were declared in the city. Staff Sergeant Victor De Jesus, a trumpeter from the 1st Infantry Division U.S. Army Band, is set to perform taps from the Tower of St. Mary's Basilica and the Market Square of the historic city of Kraków. Taps is a traditional tune of remembrance for those who gave their lives in the service of the United States. The event is scheduled for Friday at 2:46 p.m. local time, the moment the first plane struck the World Trade Center 25 years ago to the day. The September 11th terrorist attacks caused the deaths of 2,996 people. Six people of Polish nationality or descent were among the victims. The Tower of St. Mary's Basilica is the place from which the famous Kraków bugle call, the Heino, is played every hour on the hour. Polish school children are second best in the European Union at mathematics, the third best at reading comprehension, and fifth best at science, according to the latest results from a major international study of pupils' abilities. The Programme for International Student Assessment, PISA, is carried out every 3 years by the Organisation for Economic Cooperation and Development, the OECD, and measures the performance of 15-year-olds. The latest instalment, based on tests taken in 2025, was published this week. It includes results from 91 countries and territories across the world. A total of 760,000 pupils were assessed, including 7,103 in 217 Polish schools. In March, Polish pupils obtained a mean score of 484, which was the 12th highest in the world. The top seven places were taken by Asian countries and territories, but the only other European Union country to exceed Poland's score was Estonia, 508. Poland was just behind the United Kingdom and Canada, but ahead of the likes of Finland, Germany and the United States. In reading comprehension, Poland's mean score of 482 was the 14th in the world and third best in the EU behind Ireland and Estonia. Polish pupils performed slightly worse in relative terms in science, where their mean score of 495 was the 18th in the world and fifth best in the European Union. Poland's latest results continue its recent history of performing strongly in PISA. In the 2018 instalment, Polish pupils were the third best in the EU in both maths and science, and fourth best in reading. In 2022, when PISA took place a year later than planned due to the COVID pandemic, Poland was fourth in the European Union in maths and fifth in both science and reading. You're tuned to Warsaw. This is our weekday current affairs magazine. I'm Agnieszka Bielawska, your host. Poland is stepping up efforts to secure a permanent U.S. military presence on its territory, presenting American officials with potential base sites and seeking deeper cooperation between the two countries' defense industries. Ada Janiszewska has the details.
2: A U.S. delegation is currently visiting Poland, including Thomas Dinano, Undersecretary of State for Arms Control and International Security, and William Cappelletti, Deputy Assistant Secretary of War for NATO and Europe. During meetings held at various locations,

0: delegations across the country on Thursday, Polish officials presented the American delegation with an overview of Poland's defense industry and several potential locations for permanent U.S. military facilities. Deputy Defense Minister Paweł Bejda said Poland had identified several locations that could accommodate a permanent American presence. Building the necessary infrastructure could cost Poland tens of billions of zlotys, with 2030 considered a realistic target for completion. Defense Minister and Deputy Prime Minister Władysław Kosiniak-Kamysz acknowledged the scale of the investment, but described it as the best investment in Poland's security.
1: Representatives of the Polish Ministry of Defense are meeting with Secretary Tomasz Dinano and visiting defense industry facilities.
0: Mr. William Cappelletti, the U.S. official responsible for negotiations regarding American bases, is visiting various locations in Poland where U.S. troops are stationed and inspecting potential sites for bases.
2: Poznań oglądają różne lokalizacje.
0: Poland will put forward potential sites, he said, but the United States will make the final decision on where American forces are stationed.
3: The decision rests with the American side. We are showing them locations wherever American troops are already stationed, such as Poznań, Wrocław and Bydgoszcz,
0: but we are also pointing to Szczecin.
2: Tam NATO ma swoje ważne miejsce. Znają dobrze Szczecin.
0: Polish officials said the areas under consideration include Lower Silesia and Greater Poland. The locations remain proposals, however, and no site has been formally selected. Deputy Defense Minister Paweł Zalewski said that while the two sides had agreed on the need to pursue a permanent U.S. presence, they had yet to determine what the presence would look like.
4: I agreed with my American partners today not to comment on this so as not to put any pressure on the American side. We are discussing several options. These might ultimately form a single base, or they could turn out to be a several distinct ones. This is the second round of talks, Zalewski said, adding that the latest discussions had moved towards specific details, including possible locations.
0: This was my second meeting, as the first took place 2 weeks ago in Brussels. Today we held more detailed discussions and presented our proposals, as well as our vision for this presence regarding U.S. capabilities in Poland, because we want to be proactive rather than simply reacting to American proposals. Charles Kupchin, a senior fellow at the U.S. Foreign Policy Think Tank Council on Foreign Relations, commenting on the matter, told TVP World that Poland could serve as a good jumping-off point for rapid reaction forces moving toward the Baltics or other parts of NATO's eastern flank.
5: We could see a series of permanent bases in Poland built by the United States in coming years. And that's simply because of the changing strategic landscape. Europe's borders have moved east. NATO's eastern flank is under continuous threats from Russia. And as a consequence, the Baltics, Poland, other countries on the eastern flank, Romania, are obvious places to put more capability, including air defense networks, headquarters. So I do think you will see some movement in this direction. Do I think the United States is going to dismantle its presence in Germany, for example? No. The bases, the airstrips, the hospitals, there are things that are very expensive. They're not going anywhere. But some small presence in Poland, I think, is quite likely.
0: The U.S. delegation's visit goes beyond discussions about a permanent U.S. Army presence in the country. The talks are also focused on defense industrial cooperation, including plans to establish maintenance and service centers in Poland for Abrams tanks, Apache helicopters, and Patriot missile launchers. According to Deputy Defense Minister Cezary Tomczyk of the Civic Coalition, final decisions have not yet been made. Poland is pushing for the establishment of these American bases and for the permanent stationing of U.S. troops. However, the decisions still lie ahead. They will be made jointly by the American and Polish governments. We are hoping for a positive outcome, though there is still some time to go before that happens. Poland submitted an official proposal to establish a permanent U.S. base in May. In June, the United States responded favorably to their request. For now, it is unknown how many bases will be established or where they will be located. For News from Poland, I'm Ada Janiszewska.

0: And just a reminder that you're listening to news from Poland coming away from Warsaw. Still to come in the magazine, Polish train drivers launched nationwide protest.
1: If this is what it takes to highlight safety issues and actually improve things, then I am all for it. Slowing down to 20 kilometers per hour to raise public awareness feels like the right move.
0: And as the world marks 25 years since the 9/11 terrorist attacks in the United States, we'll talk to a Pole who survived.
2: I turned toward the World Trade Center, and that was the moment when first of the towers fell. I couldn't believe it. I thought it's something wrong with my mind. I asked people beside me what happened, and they said there's terrorist attack.
0: First, though, prime ministers of the Visegrad Four, the four countries, including Poland, have agreed to intensify coordination and seek common positions ahead of EU summits. Michał Owczarek has this report.
3: The prime ministers of Poland, Slovakia, Hungary and the Czech Republic met in Bratislava on Thursday for talks focused on key issues facing the European Union. The leaders said their countries share common interests in preparations for the EU's next long-term budget, including support for the common agricultural policy, reducing regional disparities and addressing the high defence costs faced by countries on the EU's eastern flank. Years of strained relations within the so-called Visegrad Group, also known as V4, have given way to renewed cooperation among its top leaders, analysts have said, describing the Bratislava summit as marking the end of years of clinical death for contacts within the group. Speaking at the meeting, Polish Prime Minister Donald Tusk said the leaders were seeking to restore the strength and influence of the V4, stressing that closer cooperation would benefit both the member countries and the EU. We will never allow anyone to pit the interests of our region against those of the European Union as a whole. The future of the EU will be decided to a large extent in Warsaw, Budapest, Prague and Bratislava. I say this with full conviction as the Prime Minister of a country that currently has the highest growth rate in the bloc. Tusk also pointed out that V4 countries pay the highest energy prices, adding that Poland would therefore press a hard line on energy policy by blocking proposals that would result in higher energy prices. Countries such as Poland and others in the region are, through no fault of their own, paying some of the highest electricity prices in the world, not just in the EU. So please don't be surprised that Poland and the V4 will not, and forgive me for putting it so bluntly, accept any changes or proposals from European institutions or other countries that could make the energy situation in our countries even worse. Energy prices across this region, including in Poland, have to come down. The energy dispute formed the backdrop to broader talks on the EU's next multi-annual budget covering 2028 to 2034, which Irish Prime Minister Michael Martin attended as his country's six-month EU Council presidency, begun in July, gets underway. Martin, for his part, said finalising the budget was among the presidency's most urgent tasks.
4: The geopolitical context is complex and challenging, and the rules-based international order is clearly under pressure. Across Europe, as has been said, households and businesses are faced with very high energy costs. Europe's competitiveness with global trading partners remains a significant concern. So the decisions we take in the coming months will be of crucial importance for the future of the European Union.
3: The renewed unity of the V4 could prove consequential as the EU negotiates its next long-term budget if the four members can align on shared goals and rally broader support, analysts say. Slovakia's Prime Minister

Minister Robert Fico echoed the message, insisting that the specificity of each of the four countries be taken into account. The Visegrad Group is back in business and once again

0: Kislova that more frequent consultations would help their countries better coordinate positions on issues of common interest within the European Union. Reporting for News from Poland, I'm Michał Owczarek.
1: This is News from Poland on Monday through Friday, Current Affairs magazine. Next, in response to a fatal derailment caused by a truck driver ignoring signals, Polish train drivers are holding a nationwide protest, slowing down at crossings to demand urgent safety reforms. While the government officials have promised swift legislative action and passengers generally support the cause, network disruptions are still expected despite the protest being shorted. More from Piotr Urbaniak.
2: Polish train drivers launched a nationwide protest following a derailment on Wednesday and several other incidents. Trains across the country will pass level crossings at speed of up to 20 km per hour. Around 11:30 a.m. on Wednesday, a truck collided with a train in central Poland. Investigators say the truck driver drove onto the tracks despite a signal prohibiting access. The locomotive and the first two carriages derailed. The train carried about 120 passengers. One person died. Seven were injured, including both drivers. Polish Prime Minister Donald Tusk addressed the situation on Thursday, expressing regret over another fatal crash at a railway crossing. He said the state must radically tighten rules for drivers who ignore barriers and red lights, as, quote, neither past incidents nor persuasion have helped. Infrastructure Minister Dariusz Klimczak announced swift legislative and technical changes to improve safety at railway road crossings. Under the proposals, causing a railway disaster or loss of life could result in prison and suspension of driving privileges. Klimczak made his intentions clear in an interview with Polish radio.
3: While we want to raise awareness about safety at railway crossings, we shouldn't penalize passengers in the process. We have worked far too long to encourage train travel. Today, we are seeing impressive ridership growth and boast a modern fleet. I would hate for protests like this to cause gridlock and discourage people from choosing the train over the car.
2: The Polish Train Drivers Trade Union called the government's declarations, quote, a first step toward resolving systemic problems highlighted for years. The protest was initially planned to last 24 hours on Friday, yet union leader Leszek Miętek hinted at some changes in an interview with Polish radio. We informed the minister that, as a gesture of goodwill regarding tomorrow's protest, we will ask the National Council to pass a resolution ending the strike at noon instead of midnight. This will give passengers a chance to get home on Friday more or less on schedule.
4: Tak, żeby dać szansę podróżnym wrócić w piątek w miarę planowo do domu.
2: Miętek added that the protest was necessary, quote, so that everyone responsible for railway safety understands that there is a problem requiring a solution, because there can be no more fatalities on Polish railways. He stressed that train drivers must return home safely and passengers must feel secure. Miętek added that roughly 14,000 train drivers work in the sector and support the protest. Polish radio spoke with train passengers who expressed solidarity with the drivers. If this is what it takes to highlight safety issues and actually improve things, then I am all for it. Slowing down to 20 km per hour to raise public awareness feels like the right move. We all want safer railway crossings, and this makes total sense, as long as it gets results. Railway workers have every right to protest. Of course, I would still like to get to work on time. We're already about 25 minutes late, but every protest has its merits, and we need to stand by the railway workers. Some railway operators said the shorter protest would reduce delays and no trains would be cancelled. Still, significant disruptions may occur. Passengers are advised to monitor schedules in real time on the railway website. Information staff will provide updates on departures, changes, and travel options.
3: Other operators warned that the protest could affect hundreds of thousands of passengers and said they may pursue legal action against those responsible.

0: responsible for any disruption to the network. For news from Poland, I'm Piotr Urbaniak.
1: And finally, in the magazine today, Friday marks the 25th anniversary of the terrorist attack on the World Trade Center in New York and the Pentagon in Washington, D.C. Almost 3,000 people were killed in the attacks, excluding 19 hijackers and 26 people considered missing. Apart from the over 2,600 American deaths, 372 foreign nationals lost their lives, including six Polish nationals. 5 years after that traumatic experience, Leokadia Głogowska, a survivor, told Polish radio's Danuta Isler what it was like to be at ground zero when hijacked planes slammed into the Twin Towers of the World Trade Center in New York on the bright sunny morning of September the 11th, 2001.
2: Names etched on the head of a pin. One name spanning a bridge, another undergoing a tunnel. Names of citizens, workers, mothers and fathers.
3: Scott Mitchell Schutzer. We miss you and we love you.
4: I was working at that time in New York Metropolitan Transportation Council on 82nd floor North Tower, World Trade Center number 1. And at the moment when the plane hit the building, I was in my office sitting by the window with the view on east side.
5: I was the one that was hit the first, exactly at 8:46 a.m. that Tuesday.
4: Yes, we felt like the tower bent on one side, then on the opposite side, and then finally stood still. At the same moment, one of my co-workers yelled at the whole office, "Get out, right now, get out." And when I've heard this, I just took my bag and I ran toward the exit. Before I reached the exit of the office, I've seen deep black smoke and I was afraid to go forward. So I thought this is the end of my life and I thought I will never ever survive.
5: Miraculously you did, and we know that you managed to get out, not by lift though.
4: I think what helped me the most is my faith. At that moment, I started just to pray to God to let me die in peace. There is no way to survive from this floor. It happened like a miracle because I just feel that I really have peace inside, and I started to run down the stairs. It took me over an hour, and that was the moment when I've seen both towers on fire, and I was in shock because I didn't know what happened. I just stood for a second, but at the same moment I had a feeling inside, run away from this place. And listening to this voice, I just ran toward Brooklyn Bridge. When I reached the entry to the bridge, I turned toward the World Trade Center. And that was the moment when first of the towers fell. I couldn't believe it. I thought it's something wrong with my mind. I just ask people standing beside me what happened. They look at me like I'm crazy and they said there's terrorist attack.
5: I'm sure you were trying to get in touch with your family members, and I'm sure it was difficult because one of the towers had huge antenna on top of it that many mobile companies were using, so it was virtually impossible with the towers being destroyed to get hold of anybody over the phone. Do you remember the first day to next week after the attack?
4: Yes, I remember. It took me 4 hours till I reached the first working phone. My husband said these 4 hours were the longest hours in his entire life.
5: I can imagine.
4: It took me about 12 weeks till I came back to the office. The first days I was working only part-time. I had some therapy with psychologists.
5: How do you feel years after? Have you fully recovered?
4: I think I did. Each time I enter the elevator, I try not to think about what is gonna be. I just trust God that everything will be fine. If I survive September 11, I should survive everything.
5: What's the lesson that you've learned after 9/11?
4: I think September 11 event

0: taught me that your life, everything what you possess, I mean the materialistic things, are nothing. Actually, what you have inside is the most important.
1: Leokadia Głogowska, Polish 9/11 survivor. Thank you.
0: Thank you.
2: Leokadia Głogowska was talking to Polish Radio's Danuta Isler. And that brought us to the end of this edition of our News from Poland Current Affairs magazine, but do stay with us for more. 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Your host was Agnieszka Bielawska. Stay tuned.

0: Hello and welcome to Balance, a program to bring you the two sides of the coin in business and the economy here in Poland. This is a show where money talks, hosted by me, Danuta Isler. In this edition, the Baltic Sea region is nowadays one of Europe's most strategically important hotspots for energy sector. It also stands at a pivotal point in its energy evolution. As climate urgency intensifies, the region is navigating a complex transformation, phasing out fossil fuels, scaling up renewables, and securing supply in times of geopolitical volatility. Energy security and affordability, once assumed constants, are now key variables shaping the region's stability and competitiveness. And so, challenges to the resilient and future energy-ready system were discussed in Warsaw during the Baltic Energy Conference held earlier this month in Poland's capital.
1: These days, 2026, when you think about the Baltic Sea, are we thinking more about energy or are we thinking more about security?
2: Both go in pair. If we talk about security, energy is security in itself, first of all. We are now in Poland going through that complex equation of, at the same time, phasing out old generation, which is primarily coal, phasing in new generation, which is primarily renewables, solar, wind, and in the future, hopefully, nuclear. So that is the backbone of the country's welfare, security, in that sense. Because if we have no energy in abundance and preferably cheap, or else we won't be economically competitive, there is no security. But that's the first layer. The second layer is that we are now actively fending off a variety of different threats stemming primarily from our eastern neighbor. So the protection of that infrastructure is also another layer of security.
1: For a foreign listener, ignorant question maybe, where does Poland take its energy from in 2026 in view of the ongoing war in Ukraine, turbulence in the Middle East, the Strait of Hormuz and all the other commotions?
2: Well, still primarily Poland stands on coal. This is no secret. However, we have made a significant progress in the last 10 years alone in lowering our dependence on coal, which is problematic not only for environmental / sustainability reasons, it's also problematic for the reasons of actual energy security. For paradoxically enough, even though we have a lot of coal, actually we import a lot of it as well, because the coal we have in here is deep down there, its extraction is so much more complex and costly than the low-lying coal in, say, Australia, Colombia or elsewhere. So that's for coal. For oil, we still

0: Canola imported from the Middle East, and in spite of the process of electrification, which results in the growing numbers of EVs being rolled out on the roads, the transportation sector still is primarily driven by petroleum products. These come primarily from the Gulf, but also increasingly from the United States, which is provided both of oil and the third most important thing to mention, which is gas. So gas, we have it primarily from Norway, which is imported by a pipeline that is the so-called Baltic Pipe, in existence since a few years ago only. And the LNG, which is natural gas compressed 600 times in order to be packed onto ships, is being moved into Poland through the LNG terminal in Świnoujście, next to the German border. And much of it, if not most, depending on the moment, actually comes from the United States.
1: You mentioned renewables, solar, wind farms. I mean, this is already happening in Poland.
0: It is already happening in Poland.
1: But is it already economically viable or not yet?
0: Depends. It depends on the project. It depends on the exact nature of the renewable sector we talk about. For instance, if we say solar in a country that is so cloudy and where the wind is long and gloomy, it really depends. Mm-hmm. We have the highest number of the so-called prosumers, meaning households that have PV panels installed on their roofs. Exactly, on the rooms or on the walls, depends. More actually than in Spain, which is, as we know, a shining country. Having said that, the lack of the battery infrastructure in sufficient numbers, first. Second, this is the question of the so-called grid capacity.
1: We have an old grid in Poland, or I heard over the years that it's outdated, it needs to be.
0: And it is evolving quickly and consequentially. However, it's still a process in making. The result of this is that there is an irony in the fact that there's so much renewable power being wasted because it cannot be held onto. Technically, electricity can be stored in batteries,
1: mm-hmm.
0: but big size batteries that can allow you to have big capacity to hold them on and use it when, let's say, the wind is not blowing, when it comes to wind-based renewables, or when the sun is not shining, when it comes to PVs, this is still in the process. Large-scale batteries already happening here and there, but for them to really make a dent in that equation, to make a difference, you really have to have a lot of them still. We tend to forget that this is a big country with big needs, and the structure of the energy pricing in Poland, first and foremost, is different for retail and households on one hand and industry on the other, but then it's also very much dependent on regional, if not even local conditions. But what is happening now, and what we're discussing in the Baltic Sea, is because the center of gravity of the Polish energy system is increasingly moving to the north, which is a change from what we're having now, because it's a one
1: it was
0: change
1: in the south.
0: Exactly. It's still the south mostly, given, you know, the coal power generation and the actual coal mines, which
1: in
0: are mostly
1: Silesia.
0: In Silesia.
1: Mm-hmm.
0: But then there is also yet another change.
1: Thank you very much.
2: Thank you. Tim Bjorklund, I'm a partner in Rystad Energy, and I presented on the effects of Hormuz on the European gas markets.
1: The events of February, I think, initially sent shockwaves through Western Europe. In Poland, initially people were saying, we don't have ships in the Strait of Hormuz at that time, we're not going to be affected, da da da. Next thing you know, the government is introducing caps on prices. This, I think, happened in many other markets. And then the Strait of Hormuz was closed, open, partially closed. I don't even know where we are today, and we're talking at the beginning of September.
2: Yeah, I think there are a couple of important things here. First of all, Europe is less reliant on the physical molecules from the Middle East than Asia is. So the direct impact is through prices, it's not through the availability of molecules to the same extent. The other part I think is important is European policymakers learned a lot of, they built their playbook in 2022. So they knew what to do. They knew what regulations they could implement. They knew what kind of subsidies they could implement. And they used that. They opened that toolbox and started putting it in place. That was a much bigger shock. This time we had the opportunity to grab the learnings from 2022, and we weren't as exposed physically as we were then. We added a lot of import capacity between 2022 and now. There is a very strong push strategically from all the countries in the Gulf to find new export routes. They are expanding in the UAE. Everyone is looking at how they can expand exports. That will have an effect over the next 2 to 5 years. In the meantime, it is really about what the US wants and what Iran wants going forward, and to what extent you can actually push some vessels through the strait.
3: Emilia Janisz, I'm a consultant to Clean Air Task Force.
1: The future of energy markets here in the continent. When you look at it, 2026, what do you see?
3: I think for the next years, we will really come together with policymakers and investors where the industry will really play a significant role in developing different solutions for the decarbonized economy in the EU.
1: So decarbonization is the future. There is no going back.
3: Decarbonization is one of the part of the triangle we have. EU competitiveness, I think, is something what the European Commission is

0: It's also awakening that we need to build, and having this, we need to have low energy prices, and this is very important for entire ecosystem in the EU.
1: How do you get low energy prices in 2026 when A, things are brewing in the Middle East still, and even more still, things have been brewing behind Poland's eastern border, both geopolitical events which affect energy prices?
0: Yeah, the main mistake was done already in Germany, closing very well functioning nuclear power plants. Today, we need a good mix energy of different sources. I'm also presenting the Cleaner Task Force, which is a think tank talking about the low carbon technology. So we definitely need all different low carbon technologies, but to let them deploy, we need also a political support to have also decarbonized with low price energy economy.
1: Poland is investing in nuclear energy, so there is political will here.
0: There is a political will here, but this is for large reactors. And I think this is also something that we need to envisage, like now our energy demand is growing. TSO, the Polish TSO, says that we have the energy demand of 90 terawatt hours coming every year. This is something that we need to consider. Data centers will be also another challenge for the economies, also for Poland. So I think it's important to embrace these needs and think of how can we really cover, especially the energy intensive companies' needs, because on one side they have the pressure of being decarbonized, but they need also a lot of heat and a lot of energy. And for me, for the energy users, especially the SMRs are interesting solutions. So the Polish National Nuclear Program should embrace also the SMR solution for the energy intensive companies.
1: I thought it already has. There were several, I think, American companies showing their SMRs on the occasion of a big economic forum at the National Stadium. There's been talk about
0: the
1: SMRs.
0: The plans are there, but they're not strategically still treated. So I think what is important is also to have the common approach for the nuclear program as such. Small and large reactors.
1: Thank you very much.
0: Thank you very much.
1: I was talking to Tim Bjerkelund, partner at Oslo-based Rystad Energy, as well as Marcin Bukowski, Director of Energy and Resilience Program at Kazimierz Pulaski Foundation, and Emilia Janisz, European Nuclear Policy Consultant. That's all in this week's edition of Balance. I'm Danuta Essler. 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
1: Elżbieta Krajewska.
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2: You're tuned to Polish Radio, broadcasting from Warsaw. I'm Danuta Isler, welcoming you to this week's edition of Focus, a look at the culture and art scene here in Poland. In the program, the 51st Gdynia Polish Film Festival will run between September 21st and 26th, coinciding with the city's centennial and its Modernist Center's new UNESCO status. 16 films compete for the Golden Lions, including Paweł Pawlikowski's Cannes-winning Fatherland and new works from Jan Komasa and Agnieszka Smoczyńska. Details of one of the oldest film events in Europe were presented in Warsaw this week.

0: Joanna Łapińska, Artistic Director of Polish Film Festival in Gdynia.
1: This is the festival that is going to be happening later this month for the 51st edition. A showcase of the best that Polish cinema has to offer, happening in Gdynia, which has just been recognized by UNESCO as a city of modernism.
0: This year especially, having the centenary of Gdynia, which is a beautiful birthday we're going to celebrate this year at our festival. So you will discover all these faces of the city during the presentations, films we will present, but also talks around film, because we absolutely want to catch the soul of the city.
1: If you can run us through the numbers, so how many films are running for the main prize?
0: So okay. We have two competitions for

0: long feature cinema, 24 titles altogether, 13 out of 24. This is the young cinema. This is the first and second films by film directors. Then we also have the competition for Polish short films, and this is the one I strongly recommend you. Polish short films are very interesting, very unique, very diverse, very strong, very powerful. You absolutely have to discover it at our festival. And we also have a competition for cinema for children.
1: So the main competition, some of the titles are already recognized internationally. So for example, Pawlikowski's Fatherland, Smoczyńska's Hotspot, which premiered last month.
0: Holubek, Wild Wild.
1: East Komasa's Good Boy.
0: Oh, yeah, right.
1: So some of the films have already had international run to much acclaim.
0: Just dig in yourself, look for the titles, you're gonna discover others. What's important for me is don't concentrate only on names you've already learned about. Go through the rest, look for your discoveries, look for something which you will absolutely find astonishing, surprising, you're gonna discuss later. Your films of the festival.
1: You also give Lifetime Achievement Awards, and this year it's going to be presented to a lady who is a film editor.
0: Yes, first time in the history of this award, our Platinum Lions will be presented to Halina Pruger-Ketling, absolutely fantastic editor who worked, for example, for many films with Andrzej Wajda, and Andrzej Wajda film The Maids from Wilko was chosen by her to be presented at the festival on this occasion.
1: I think editors are usually, you know, they are not in the foreground, they are rather in the background. They are of course mentioned, there are credits given to them, but...
0: Sure, of course it's true, but on the other hand, and this is what Halina Pruger-Ketling tells beautifully, how Andrzej Wajda used to leave her with the material, and that was her actually who chose
1: coming up with the final shape.
0: Yeah, absolutely.
1: Of...
0: And then was sending the first draft to Andrzej Wajda, and sometimes even she tells the stories that sometimes even they wouldn't tell her that the scene isn't finished, and she would do the editing, and then they would react, okay, so we don't have to like continue with the shooting. The scene is done. It's perfect. You've done. So it's really very creative part of making a film.
1: One of the events on the agenda is also discussion about the film industry generally.
0: Oh yeah, yeah.
1: Generally held, and from what we heard here at the press conference from Polish Filmmakers Association chief, that the Polish cinema
0: is facing some difficulties.
1: Yeah,
0: like the whole world faces right now, starting with the lack of audience in the cinemas.
1: So it's not that we don't watch Polish movies, we just don't watch them in cinemas.
0: In the cinemas, that's
1: so
0: right.
1: So you're talking streaming and all those platforms and...
0: Absolutely, absolutely. These films are watched differently, but still... cinema window is important, so we should absolutely try to get it back.
1: It's probably difficult.
0: It is difficult. It is difficult. And it's been discussed not only in Poland, but internationally in different markets for many years already. So it's as I'm saying, this is a general problem. Same as for the financing of Polish cinema. So we have less and less money.
1: It's probably never enough for culture, right?
0: Of course, you're right. But then making a movie is more and more expensive. So it's, you know, it's getting even more difficult. So you absolutely have to discuss it right now.
1: And who goes to watch Polish films? Are those young Poles or young people, middle age, seniors?
0: Actually, all of them, but what's absolutely caught by our guests from abroad, they are always surprised with how many young people we have in our audience.
1: So 2026, Polish film industry is doing well?
0: It's doing okay, but still thinking about the future, being a little afraid, and this is what we should absolutely address at the festival.
1: Thank you very much.
0: Thank you so much.

0: Yan623. You can now start your day with me, the head. Your assignment is as follows. You have been selected to conduct an investigation at the refugee center. The system is not stable.
1: Agnieszka Smoczyńska, we're talking ahead of the Polish premiere of your latest feature called Hotspot. That already saw the light and the viewership in August in the US?
2: Yes.
1: This is something that is, I want to say, not a typical

0: feature film, I think. Mm-hmm. It's being advertised as a sci-fi thriller, among other things.
1: With elements of anime, with comedy elements, so this is a genre hybrid.
0: This is an international production.
1: Yes.
0: Why?
1: Because we wanted to shoot in Greece, and if you want to shoot in Greece, you should have big producer, co-producer, and we have one, Neda Films. And also we wanted to raise more money for this project, mm-hmm. and we found also a Swedish producer, and the whole rights to the movie were bought by the Focus Features. The whole project was international.
0: You have some big names in there.
1: Yes, Numi Rapace, Reika mm-hmm. Kirishima. Numi Rapace,
0: I remember her from Sherlock Holmes.
1: Numi Rapace also from the movie The Lamp, also one of this Ridley Scott series, and Reika Kirishima, which you can know from Drive My Car, and Andrzej Konopka, who is Polish actor.
0: So it premiered in July in Canada.
1: Yes, at Fantasia Festival in Montreal, which is one of the biggest festival, genre festival. Reactions of the people are very polarized. I mean, some viewers love it. Some viewers hate it.
0: And you were expecting yes. polarized reactions?
1: Yes, we are expecting, because this is this kind of the movie, experience cinema, not following the plot cinema, and also because of the subject. You always are prepared, especially when you are doing such a strange, bizarre.
0: The movie will be opening in Poland September 25th.
1: Yes.
0: It is also running in the Gdynia Film Festival, which yes. is also happening the last week of September.
1: Yes, and it will be in British Film Institute Festival in London. It will be premiered at October 10th, and the second screening will be October 12th. Then it will be at CIDES, it's in it CIDGES in Spain. Also in France at the beginning of October. So now is the journey of Hotspot just started.
0: So international run, and do you think Polish audience is or will be different than international audience?
1: I think maybe. I don't know. I'm not sure. I think people will like it and dislike it in Poland and outside of it. So I'm very curious, and I'm very curious about a reaction from the audience.
0: So it looks like you will be busy spending the next couple weeks and months promoting this movie, but that's not the only thing that is on your plate currently, so to speak.
1: Yes, because I directed opera written by, composed by Alek Nowak. Mm-hmm. Written libretto by Robert Bolesto, which is based, inspired by Europa by Agnieszka Holland. We decided to create the whole world of Nazis and also the Second War into the Greek mythology. And we really invite viewers to come to Gdynia September 24th and also to Wrocław.
0: Gdynia Film Festival.
1: Yes, mm-hmm. Monster's Voice will be as a part of the Gdynia Film Festival. And also the Monster's Voice is the part of the modern opera festival in Wrocław.
0: How do you direct an opera? Is there a difference between directing Numi Rapace and directing
1: opera? Of
0: course,
1: opera? It's a huge difference because...
0: And do you have to love opera?
1: Yes. And what is important that it's totally different language, totally different convention, but I love it because you also tell the story via images and you have to create emotions via images and you have to follow the music.
0: So that will be available to viewers the last week of September. Any plans for next year already? I'm sure you're already thinking.
1: Yeah, I'm working on it, but it's too early. I will be traveling with the movie. I'm working on my next project. Okay. It's too early to say.
0: Will it be a feature film or something like opera or something different?
1: Feature.
0: Thank you very much, Agnieszka Smoczyńska.
1: Thank you very much.
2: You hugged me.
3: You did this to yourself. We can save each other.

0: You are my animal.
1: Danger. Danger. Danger. Overstimulation.
2: Stop.
1: Thank you for your attention to this matter. Have a nice day.
3: My name is Robert Piaskowski. I'm the director of the National Center of Culture Poland, major national state agency for culture. We support different institutions on the regional level, on the local level, especially libraries or communities, cultural centers. So we redistribute, reinvest public money.

0: spending for culture, for social ties through culture, promoting inclusion, accessibility, cultural education. So whatever is connected with community through culture, thanks to culture. So it's a rather great network of different institutions, 9,000 bodies every year we support. We are in touch, different program research analysis, but also capacity building.
1: We're talking following press conference revealing the program of the 51st edition of the Gdynia Film Festival. Gdynia, the city that is celebrating a centennial this year, the city that was included on the UNESCO list as a city of modernism, a city of film, which probably may be surprising to some foreign listeners.
0: That's true, especially that Gdynia Festival, it's a very Polish festival, so the current production presented there every year, it's a major Polish production. Sometimes Gdynia is hosting some international artists, directors, actors, or more and more Polish international co-productions, because co-productions are allowed to be shown.
1: Hence Agnieszka Smoczyńska's Hotspot,
0: for example. Hotspot, or Pawlikowski's Fatherland a few years ago, Girl with Tattoo, and so on. So there is plenty of exceptions. Mm-hmm. However, this is absolutely the most important Polish film industry gathering, the most important spot for meeting greatest Polish directors, actors, celebrities, to see the movies they will be shortly after distributed in the theater in Poland and then other festivals in the world. So the ambition is to make Gdynia not only a showcase and competition for the finest new Polish films, but above all a place where cinema truly meets its audiences. And this year's program includes outstanding new productions across the main competition perspectives and short film sections, alongside a strong program for children and young audiences. After all, the future audience for cinema is built by nurturing curiosity, of course, imagination, critical thinking, and from early age. And this is one of the missions why we are there as a National Center for Culture. So we are particularly interested in creating connections between cinema and other art forms, music, theater, opera, literature, while making culture more accessible and reaching new audiences. So I encourage, I invite all of the listeners to Gdynia, especially for Wajda centennial celebration on 22nd September. Adam Sztaba and his orchestra will revisit the extraordinary musical universe of Andrzej Wajda's films, featuring works by Kilar, Penderecki, Komeda, Korzyński, Kręc, Markowski, but also great storytelling. It's a beautiful montage of clips and quotations from the movies, telling the story not through chronological order, but through themes. They explain and they build Polish identity, starting from 19th century, of course, of also famous Danton case, co-production with Pszczoniak, Depardieu, and amazing French-Polish co-production released in the most dark period of Polish history, martial law, 89, and so on, by the most recent and the last movies by Wajda. For example, the movie The Men of Hope, dedicated to Lech Wałęsa. And of course, as you mentioned, we will celebrate 100th anniversary of Gdynia's birth, and also amazing recognition given from World Committee of UNESCO, inscribed Modernist Center of Gdynia on the list of the World Heritage. And I think it's a beautiful moment to celebrate Wajda's anniversary, Gdynia's 100th anniversary, UNESCO inscription, and the beauty and great production of the Polish cinema.
1: Robert Piaskowski, thank you very much.
0: Thank you so much.

I was talking to Agnieszka Łapińska, artistic director of the Gdynia Film Festival, director Agnieszka Smoczyńska, as well as Robert Piaskowski, director of

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1: What's up?
2: What's up?
3: What's up?
4: What's up?
5: What's up?
0: What's up? This week, Polish schools face sweeping overhaul. Also, India building a museum to preserve memory of Polish World War II refugees, and job seekers in Poland, their preferences have changed. I'm Sławek Krzewsz.
6: And I'm Agnieszka Wielawska. Hello.
0: I hope I've managed to sound mysterious enough.
6: Absolutely.
0: Okay. Well, Polish students, although not only students, because here we're talking specifically about kids from kindergartens and pupils from elementary schools, they face, well, all kinds of novelties. Starting from the much-awaited smartphone ban, also a new core curriculum, and required health education. This as part and parcel of a broad reform of the educational system here. And I must confess, on a personal note, that when I hear the word reform with regard to education, it seems to me like a continuous process ever since I was a small child, and it sort of continues down the decades, if not ages.
6: Yes, because the generations are different. They have different needs and different things to focus their attention, so there has to be a reform.
0: And all the time, everyone is complaining.
6: Well,
0: but that's the Polish way, I guess.
6: That's the Polish way.
0: Okay. Well, starting from the top, cell phones and other recording-capable devices have been banned outright in public and private primary schools and preschools. They cover, class time, also breaks between classes, and off-site activities such as sports classes. Limited exceptions do apply, however, that when a teacher approves a device use for instruction or testing, and when a student needs urgent contact with a parent, when there is a threat to health or life,

0: or when a principal authorizes use for a medical or disability-related need. And here I'm slightly worried the provision that when a student needs urgent contact with a parent, I'm sure that, quite a number of parents will consider this contact absolutely,
1: Absolutely needed. So,
0: All throughout. Then, when there's a threat to health or life, I would say that if a child is either in kindergarten or in school, it's being well taken care of.
1: The first to use the phone should be the teacher.
0: Should be the teacher, the principal. Mm-hmm. There are plenty of people around, so I would be very cautious as far as these exceptions are
1: the
0: concerned.
1: The one which is absolutely right is the medical or disability-related need. For example, if a child is a diabetic and she has an app on the phone to measure the sugar content, then this is absolutely to be allowed, because that's a question of life.
0: Well, this simply sounds like common sense, so mm-hmm. I don't think anyone will question that. And here comes, the point where lots of controversy has been all around. Schools may designate secure storage areas for confiscated devices and can discipline students who break the rules, potentially affecting their behavior grade. The storage areas, the ideas here have been from simple, cardboard boxes where these cell phones and other similar devices will be simply forfeited for the time of class, but then these will be widely accessible. And I do wonder what will happen if, for instance, a child discovers that their beloved smartphone, which can cost anywhere even up to quite a good salary here, has disappeared. Who will take responsibility for this? Or if this phone was damaged or anything like that happened?
1: Well, I think it is the school who will answer for such a damage or disappearance of a phone. I think the best way to store such devices, many of them, as you said, cost quite a lot, and there should be lockers. And there should be a person responsible for such lockers. And at the end of the school classes, that person responsible will be opening the locker and the kids will be taking their own phones. And I think that it should be also done in such a way that each and every class has its own locker, so not to mix the classes, not the first graders with the eighth graders, for example, or so. So that, I think that this logistics is up to each and every school, depending on the funds the school possesses. But I think we will be hearing more about that during the school year.
0: Well, I'm quite sure as well. It all sounds very logical and clear to most people, but then my guess is that there will be so many exceptions and so much fuss about this. I mean, considering the fact that when I look at kids, not only going to school or returning from school, but all around the place, one might say, and their absolute devotion to their smartphones, this will be quite a tough process, I dare say, because it's their favorite plaything. No one forfeits something which is so dear to them without any
1: consequences. It will be like a therapy, like an addiction therapy, because when we see those kids, for example, all those short films and on news channels, etc., the children are glued to their phones, but then.

0: maybe when they will unglue themselves from the screens, they will start recognizing their peers, because this is all about children focusing on socializing, on being together, on classes. And I mean, the phone definitely breaks completely such social life, because when they sit during lesson breaks, they play games on their mobile phones. So this is not socializing, this is not talking, this is not playing together. It's well, it's entering this particular world of the internet, which is a virtual world in very many cases.
1: Well, I've heard many child psychologists voice the opinion that a ban will not eradicate this or solve this problem. What is needed is more education directed towards the children, that they know how to use these devices, to what extent, so what are the harms, because they only look at the pleasures deriving from this, but what are the not only potential but actual harms done to them. So it's like educating these kids in the use of these devices. Well, all I can say is that, yes, indeed, this is the right way, but it's a long and winding road.
0: It is. I heard even one psychologist saying that a ban on phones, what the Ministry of Education wanted, will not improve the grades of these young people. Maybe in time, yes. But this year, when this is the first year where they have to unglue themselves from their mobile phones, this might be a tough night nut to crack. However, this is now regulation, a law by the Education Ministry. However, it's already in very many schools in Poland that a ban on mobile phones is in place already. It was designated by a particular school and is really put into life. And many of the kids have become used to the fact that they will not be holding their phones during class time, during break time, and any other time at school. So
1: mostly thanks to parents' initiatives,
0: yes.
1: Also because this
0: cannot be left to the
1: responsibility of school administration solely. What is important in this is that secondary schools, such as general schools, also technical high schools, are exempt from this statutory ban, but they must set their own device policies in their bylaws by the end of the year. The rule also lifts during school trips, boarding school stays, and after hours use of school facilities, but that in the case of secondary schools. Another novelty, health education, which becomes compulsory for all students for the first time. And here I'm certain that many of our listeners will have their eyes wide with astonishment. Why on earth is health education compulsory for the first time? Again, this seems like common sense, but let's face it, it's all about a module on sex health, commonly termed as sex education. This remains elective. Parents or students who are legal adults must actively decide whether to participate, and families opting out must submit their objection in writing. Well, here the church has been very instrumental in voicing all kinds of concerns, although the education ministry does not share in this concern. As a matter of fact, it cites the arguments that this is absolutely mandatory for the future life of these young people once they become adults and they enter adulthood.

0: knowing the ABCs and just, you know, beating around the bush about the birds and the bees is, sorry, not enough nowadays in the 21st century. We'll see how all this turns out in practice. And another very important change, because the list is quite lengthy, I must say, but I sort of focused on the three most talked about and sometimes controversial. This one, I think, is, well, something that will bring about less objections, and that means nutrition rules for school meals. This is to be tightened, mandating more vegetables, fruit, and whole grains, less added sugar in on-site beverages, a weekly plant-based dish, vegetable-based soup twice a week, accommodations for students who avoid animal products, and water as the default drink offered to children. So here, the healthy diet is to reign supreme, at least in schools, and let's only keep fingers crossed and hope that homes of these children will follow suit, because it's not enough to allow the children to eat healthy at school, and only those who eat at school in cafeterias, but also once they return from school at home.
1: Well, at home is one thing. Another thing is those school kiosks, which used to sell all kinds of very sweet chocolate bars, etc., etc., so that they limit this very sugary offer and instead replace it with some healthy nutrition bars, for example. Because if you have a wonderful sweet drożdżówka, which is a classic at school kiosks, our yeast bun, usually with a cheese or with some kind of custard, and it is sweet, but it is, well, it is to many sounds like nourishing. This is not the way for snacks for young children.
0: Indeed. We'll keep you posted on how all this develops throughout the school year, as I'm sure the subject will be a recurring motif. And just a brief note for the latecomers, you're tuned to Polish Radio, broadcasting from Warsaw. This is the weekly What's Up session with
1: Agnieszka Bielawska
0: and Sławek Szews. A museum honoring thousands of Polish refugees sheltered in India during World War II is under construction in the town of Waliwady, with an opening planned for this fall. The project sits on the site of a settlement once known as Little Poland, built after India's ruling Maharaja opened his territory to Polish exiles fleeing the Soviet Union. Now, about 5,000 refugees settled in Waliwady, making it the largest Polish community in India during the war. A town of five districts with roughly 30 buildings each, complete with a church, schools, a hospital, a theater, a cinema, and swimming pools. Now, the last residents left in 1948. We're talking about Little Poland, of course. The refugees, looking at it from a historical perspective, had reached India by a long and difficult route. Now, under the 1941 so-called Sikorsky-Majski Agreement signed in London, the Soviet Union agreed to release Poles held in its prison camps and allow the formation of a Polish army under General Władysław Anders. Thousands of soldiers and civilians, including many orphaned children, were evacuated from Soviet territory in 1942, with some eventually settling in India. Let's break for a moment and look at the map from a different angle, because some of these refugees

made their way to present-day Iran. During that time, specifically in 1942, these freed Polish citizens, led by General Ander,

0: These again were soldiers and their families, mostly women with small children, and their main landing point was the port city of Pahlavi, now known as Bandar Azali, which received thousands of exhausted people, and that on a daily basis. These refugees, they arrived severely weakened by starvation, malaria, typhoid. Over 2,800 people who did not survive the ordeal are buried in Polish cemeteries in Tehran, Isfahan, Ahvaz, and Mashhad. Isfahan became home to thousands of Polish orphans, thereby being nicknamed the City of Polish Children. They recovered in local schools and safe environments, earning it the temporary nickname. Refugees found work as nurses, teachers, cooks, translators, and they were warmly welcomed by the local Iranian population. This must be underscored, especially nowadays with all these negative opinions about Iran. We must differentiate the regime presently in power from the people, from Iranian people, who are definitely in a great majority, I'm sure, much, much different. Now, because Iran could not host the refugees permanently, many later moved onward to British colonies in Africa, also in India. That's, for instance, where the 5,000 made their way. Also Palestine, New Zealand, and even Mexico.
1: I remember one of our greatest pre-war movie stars was among the refugees who found their way to Iran, Isfahan, and she took great care of the Polish orphans' children then. It is a very long and very moving story, I have to say. But coming back to India, this particular Maharaja who allowed for the home of Polish people on his territory is also honored in one of Warsaw schools because it is named after this particular Maharaja, and I will not attempt at saying his name. It is very long and very difficult. It's a true tongue twister, but this school is here in the capital, and all those who enter that school learn the history of Maharaja and his attitude towards the Polish refugees and this little Poland settlement.
0: Looking slightly jokingly at this, I feel sorry for the kids attending that school when someone says, well, which school is which school do you go to? And they will probably resort to only giving the number of the school, because the elementary schools, they have numbers besides names. But seriously speaking, yes, both of these stories are extremely touching, and they show that there is a great deal of good in people wherever. It's all over the world, sort of reciprocating. Poles did a similar thing once the war in Ukraine started, with the frontal attack by Russia in 2022. And, well, literally, this is not an exaggeration, millions of Ukrainians arrived in Poland. I remember times when, in that period, there were people arriving on the island of Lampedusa and in the Mediterranean, coming from North Africa. And it was with great concern that media in that part of Europe said that, well, some 60,000 people arrived there.

0: For comparison's sake, in the very same period, some 150,000 such refugees arrived from Ukraine into Poland on a daily basis. So all in all, estimates speak of some 4.5 million Ukrainians entering Polish territory. Of course, many of them either returned at some point back to Ukraine if they felt safe enough. Others went further west to other European countries. But like I said, all in all, some 4.5 million people found shelter here in Poland, well, in the last few years.
1: Well, that is true. Yes, indeed. I remember the films from the border, films from the centers where the Ukrainians well found shelter, you know, temporary homes, beds, the numbers of people who were preparing food at home and then transporting this food to railway stations where the Ukrainians arrived. It was a massive movement.
0: So as I said, looking with optimism to the future, there are people of goodwill all over the world. And finally, something which we thought would never wane, namely Home Office has become a thing of the past, associated mostly with the COVID pandemic. The most sought-after employment model among job seekers in Poland at present is that offering flexible working hours, and what's more, to be individually decided by the employee. 39% of respondents to a survey by a personnel service here about the, well, under the title, the barometer of the Polish labor market, they declared such preferences, while only 28% place home office at the top of their priority list. And with regard to home office, it must be also emphasized that employers, well, they tend to remain on the traditional side. More than one-third of job providers, they consider personal attendance at work absolutely mandatory. So it's like a return to the good old days, one might say. So home office, well, it's not such a hit anymore, but flexible working hours, perhaps that is a good idea, if only when we look at streets in big cities during rush hours.
1: Maybe it's a good idea. All that depends on the kind of job you have, because there are certain ones that do not allow for a home office. We are the best of examples.
0: Yes, radio is a perfect example. We couldn't say that, well, how about postponing our airtime by 2 hours each and every day, because we would need more time to get to the studio, and what's more, fully prepared to mingle with our audiences. Inviting you to another meeting in a week from now, I'm Sławek Szewc.
1: Together with Agnieszka Bielawska.
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1: This is Patrick Trompiz with a letter from Poland. This week, meet, greet and eat. More on the peculiarities of Polish manners from a foreigner's perspective. A few things to do and a few things not to do when in Polska. Polish people are warmer in their greetings than, say, the English. You typically shake hands not only on first meeting, but on the first meeting on any given day, or exchange cheek kisses if women or a man and a woman are greeting. However, unlike certain countries, often former empires in my experience, Poles are not offended or even fazed when foreigners don't know those customs, and international communities like corporate offices in Warsaw typically move immediately to first name terms, which would be a faux pas generally. The mistake of going straight to first name terms, although often left unnamed in Poland, is similar to what used to be called overfamiliarity or presumptuousness a century or so ago in English. Once, in the late 90s, I wrote to a professor I had not met by email, inviting him to an event which was relevant to his area. His university had published professors' contact details on their website. He was offended by this direct contact and wrote back cattily saying there is a perfect German-Polish word for the quality which I lack, Kinderstube, something like respect and humility towards elders. As with all manners and codes of etiquette, there are contradictions and exceptions in Polish manners, and they are handled easily enough most of the time. For example, colleagues who are on first-name terms in a company when speaking English might revert to formal address when speaking Polish. You also quite often see situations in political interviews where the interviewer doesn't know whether to use formal or informal address, because they have actually known the politician in question for some time and are on first-name terms. But using first names during a political grilling might seem odd, biased, or even unprofessional. On the other hand, to hide the fact that they know each other might also violate norms of good journalism. The next area, offering food to guests, is more tricky, at least for me. On the one hand, Poles are hospitable and will offer you food and drink much faster than many northern European cultures. But I've found that they usually refuse when they are unexpected guests, as if accepting offers of food and drink is a kind of imposition if it hasn't been prearranged. Say someone has dropped by to fix the washing machine or do some plumbing, I've found that there's a 50-50 chance they will accept water or a coffee. I personally enjoy cooking and feeding others, so it's a kind of disappointment to me when someone doesn't want to try a dish which is already there. One colleague of mine always accepts, however, quote, at least to try, but I should mention the fact that she is Polish-American. Perhaps I haven't been insistent enough as a host. I read in one guidebook that there is a quote-unquote Polish dance wherein the host offers, the guest declines, the host insists, and everyone ends up with at least cake and coffee.

0: Ireland, I experienced exactly this with an uncle there. I refused food twice and then accepted something. But then he worried. Now you're not just having something to please me. Round two of the dance begins. A bit of table manners, which is extremely ambiguous in Polish culture, meaning that the rules say contradictory things, but where people don't actually have any problems as a result, is when to start eating. You should not, of course, start eating before everyone is served and ready. But sometimes there's an awkward silence, that combination of hungry tummies grumbling in the silent respect for peers. And to end the awkwardness, someone says smacznego, literally of the taste, or let it be delicious. For some authorities, this is impolite because it's too working class or refers too openly to the physical dimension of dining. Some people resort to the French bon appétit, which refers just as unsubtly to your appetite. Finally, you should take off your shoes when you enter someone's home in Poland. The host should offer you slippers or may insist that you don't need to take off your shoes because it's a planned event and everyone is keeping their shoes on. We have seen many ideals or values in good manners, aspirations for humanity, and these values may come into conflict, e.g. whether it's more important to show that you enjoy and celebrate your food or to emphasize that you don't eat like non-human species. But the Eastern custom of taking off shoes is in a different category, I think. Of course, there is a rationale of hygiene. We take off or cover our shoes in parts of hospitals too. But above all, it is about marking out a space as special, a sanctuary. The European word temple and its cognates probably come from a pre-Indo-European word to cut. We cut out, mark out a space as sacred. And this seems both the most and the least arbitrary source of manners.
1: You're tuned to Warsaw. Welcome to Europe East, a look at life and events in this part of the continent. I'm Agnieszka Bielawska. On the 31st of August, Poland celebrated the anniversary of the historic August agreements of 1980, which followed nationwide labour protests led by Lech Wałęsa and compelled the communist administration to permit independent trade unions and ease censorship. A report by Polish Radio's Piotr Urbaniak.
2: Poland marked the 46th anniversary of the August agreements signed between the communist government and the Workers' Strike Committee. The signing paved the way for the creation of the Solidarity Movement and sparked political changes across Poland and the rest of the countries of the Soviet bloc during the Cold War. Dariusz Głogowski, chairman of Solidarity in West Pomerania, shared the broader context of the event in an interview with Polish radio.
3: Był to początek drogi.
2: This marked the beginning of our journey toward a sovereign Poland. It was right there that the powerful momentum of the country's transformation was born. The first strikes began in summer of 1980, after the government raised prices for meat and cold cuts. On August 14th, the shipyard in Gdańsk, northern Poland, joined the protests in defense of Anna Walentynowicz, a crane operator dismissed for her opposition activity. The strike was led by Lech Wałęsa, an electrician fired from the shipyard 4 years earlier. Shipyard authorities initially accepted the strikers' demands, yet several members of the strike committee refused to end the protest in solidarity with other factories. An inter-factory strike committee was formed with Wałęsa as chairman. It drafted 21 demands, including wage increases, creation of independent trade unions, the right to strike, freedom of speech and press, as well as reinstatement of workers dismissed for political reasons. On August 17th, Father Henryk Jankowski of St. Bridget Parish in Gdańsk celebrated the first mass at the shipyard. Collective prayers soon became routine. The shipyard gates were decorated with flowers and national flags, and portraits of Pope John Paul II were displayed. An independent bulletin was issued, and leaflets were printed. Communist authorities were taken aback by the scale of the protests, as soon 350 plants across Poland joined it. Edward Gierek, first secretary of the Polish Communist Party, said that, quote, strikes don't improve the situation in any way, and called for finding and understanding together. Historians say Soviet leaders demanded, quote, harsh measures, but Gierek opposed force, arguing that strikers had not taken to the streets, while still claiming they were under the influence of terrorist groups.

0: On August 26th, the Prime Minister of Poland, Cardinal Stefan Wyszyński, urged an end to the strikes fearing Soviet intervention. Censored fragments of his homily were broadcast on national television. The strikes, however, continued and spread to several mines. By August 30th, they involved roughly 700 plants and about 750,000 people. Polish Prime Minister Donald Tusk highlighted the significance of the strike in his speech at the commemoration ceremony.
1: We learned one thing, hold fast to the rope, never look down and trust the people you work with.
0: We remember that lesson from the August strikes at the shipyard gates, that with goodwill, open eyes and an open heart you can tell truth from lies. Looking back at my life and my work, I realize that our resilience and courage came from right here, from the Gdańsk shipyard. Among other things, the government accepted the creation of independent, self-governing trade unions, the right to strike and a reduction in censorship. The signing ceremony was broadcast nationwide. Most plants resumed work on the next day. Speaking with Polish radio, historian Piotr Osenka explained the long-term impact of the strike. It was a masterclass in civil society, a powerful, practical school of political action that trained tens of thousands of people. This shared wealth of experience laid the foundation for building a democratic Poland. The agreements marked a peaceful victory over the authoritarian system, yet the communist government treated them as just a temporary concession. They also led to the downfall of Gierek, who had been in power since December 1970. He suffered a heart attack days later and was replaced by Stanisław Kania, who began his term by criticizing the previous leadership and announcing a fight against, quote, anti-socialist forces. Many party officials believed this signaled a future crackdown on the emerging unions.
2: A report by Piotr Urbaniak. Czechia's education system faces a major demographic shift. While some schools are still struggling with a shortage of places, a sharp decline in births means others could eventually have too few pupils. More from Radio Prague's Vít Bohanka.
3: At first sight, there seems to be a contradiction. Birth rates have been falling sharply, yet parents in some parts of the country are still struggling to find places for their children, particularly at popular secondary schools. Education policy analyst Nikola Šrámková from the non-profit organization Edwin explains why.
4: Fewer children are being born in Czechia today than in the past. Last year there were around 78,000 births compared with well over 100,000 in previous years. But this decline will filter through the education system gradually. We are only now beginning to see it in preschool education, and it will reach primary schools later. Secondary schools, meanwhile, are still dealing with the larger generations born around 15 years ago, so the pressure on their capacity will continue for some time.
3: And there is another factor making the situation more complicated. National figures conceal considerable differences between individual parts of Czechia. Some regions and municipalities continue to grow, while others are losing inhabitants. That means the same demographic trend can produce very different pressures on schools depending on where they are.
5: Praha a její okolí dlouhodobě přitahují lidi z ostatních částí.
4: Prague and its surroundings have long attracted people from other parts of the country as well as from abroad, creating pressure on school capacity. So the populations of Prague and central Bohemia are growing, even though birth rates are falling nationally. Last year, for example, central Bohemia gained around 11,000 residents and Prague around 9,000, while the Moravian Silesian region lost more than 6,000.
3: This uneven development could pose a particular challenge in a country with a remarkably long tradition of local schools. The roots of the Czech system reach all the way back to the Habsburg monarchy. In 1774, Empress Maria Theresa introduced a major education reform requiring children between the ages of 6 and 12 to receive elementary education. It laid the foundations for a network of schools that gradually extended into towns and small villages across the Czech lands. Over the following generations, the local school became an important

0: part of community life, and Czechia still has an unusually fragmented system of local government with more than 6,000 municipalities, many of them very small. As the number of school-aged children begins to change, some of those communities may have to reconsider how their schools are organized. But that doesn't necessarily mean closing the local school altogether.
1: Tam těmhle obcím se může právě hodit otevřít debatu o větší nějaké spolupráci se sousedními obcemi.
2: These municipalities may need to discuss greater cooperation with neighboring communities and in some cases perhaps merge schools. But I should point out for foreign listeners that merging schools doesn't necessarily mean closing school buildings. In smaller municipalities, the school is often a community center where cultural, educational and other events take place. A better solution may therefore be to put several schools under a single administration.
1: To řízení škol pod jedno ředitelství.
0: Such arrangements could allow neighboring municipalities to share management and specialist staff while retaining teaching in more than one location. And unlike many challenges facing governments, demographic change offers at least some time to prepare. Once children have been born, authorities have several years before they reach school age. The question, therefore, is less where the demographic shift can be anticipated than whether local authorities will act on the information available to them.
1: Dneska už poměrně dobře víme, co se bude dít, protože máme dostupná data.
2: Today we have a fairly good idea of what is going to happen because the data are available. This year the Ministry of Education even launched a web application allowing municipalities to model their future preschool needs up to 2035. But a greater deal will depend on how school authorities, particularly municipalities in the case of kindergartens and primary schools, respond and whether they can do so early enough and effectively enough.
1: Reagovat včas a dostatečně efektivně.
0: So this first day of school in 2026 captures Czech education system at an unusual moment. It is still dealing with the demands created by larger generations of children, while much smaller ones are beginning to work their way towards the classroom. And in the years ahead, the challenge may increasingly shift from finding enough school places to finding ways of keeping a viable network of schools where there are fewer children to fill them.
3: A report by Vít Pohanka. Experts say that walking to school independently helps children develop self-confidence, responsibility and social skills. Yet many parents remain hesitant, concerned that public spaces and traffic conditions are not safe enough for their kids. A report by Veronika Štěpánová from Radio Slovakia International.
4: Safe movement through the streets of your own city should feel completely natural, especially for children. And yet, according to data from the Metropolitan Institute of Bratislava, every second 11-year-old child in our capital cannot even go alone to the nearest playground without adult supervision. Around 60% of children are still accompanied to school by their parents, mainly because of concerns about traffic and safety in public spaces. What is perhaps even more striking is that many children themselves would actually prefer a different reality. Experts warn that when children lose the ability to move independently, they also lose important opportunities to build confidence, social skills, and a healthy relationship with the city around them. So what can cities do to improve children's well-being while also easing parents' fears? And can something as simple as walking safely through your neighborhood make people happier and more connected to the place where they live? These are some of the questions behind the Metropolitan Institute of Bratislava's project Mesto pre deti, City for Children. To find out more, we recently visited the institute and spoke with
5: Marina Palnikova. I'm from the Public Space Concepts Office and I work with different spaces and public space overall.
4: And
6: Sandra Štaselová, urbanist, and I'm a project leader of City for Kids.
4: Before looking at the project itself, let's start with the city. Imagine you are walking through the streets of Bratislava. Although it is Slovakia's capital, with fewer than 500,000 residents, it still feels relatively compact and human in scale compared to many larger European cities.
5: Bratislava is still so small that you still get to meet your friends from high school every day. But on the other hand, you're not so small for it to be unsustainable with regards to different amenities. And when we're talking about disadvantages of Bratislava, from my point of view, it would be its discontinuous urban structure.

0: that we have good parts of the city, but they're often connected by big highways and not always well connected between each other with active mobility measures for pedestrians and so forth.
1: And as Bratislava continues to spread beyond its traditional boundaries, getting around without a car can become more challenging. In fact, the number of cars in the Slovak capital has reportedly doubled over the past decade. Meanwhile, according to architect Mariana Palaníková, many Western European cities are moving in the opposite direction, trying to reduce car traffic and reclaim public space for people.
0: In many ways, we in the former Eastern Bloc are in a different situation than the Western part of Europe, where the car-centric model was implemented in the 60s or 70s even, whereas here it came only after the revolution, so in the 90s. But this also means that we have not built highways in the city center, devoted so much physical space of the city to the cars. And in my view, it's a big opportunity to use this space exactly for public infrastructure, be it for cycling, public transport, but also walkable neighborhoods.
1: One initiative trying to seize that opportunity is the Metropolitan Institute of Bratislava's project Mesto pre deti, or City for Children. Since 2022, the project has been examining the areas around schools across the Slovak capital, looking for ways to make them safer and easier to navigate through street design, traffic improvements, and community participation. Leading the project is urbanist Sandra Štasilová.
2: Well, Bratislava is very diverse. The reality is that it has lots of grains. We have schools, we have neighborhoods where 80% of kids walk to school. Often it's panel houses, like high-density neighborhoods, so the kids live really close by. They don't have to cross the large roads. But there's also this culture of the school, culture of the neighborhood. On the other hand, we have neighborhoods where most of the kids are driven to school. And then we have some schools where many drivers don't want to drive their kids around. And they really say, like, if the safety of the streets around the schools would be better, we would, you know, change the mode of transport.
1: The numbers support that view. While 44% of secondary school pupils in Bratislava currently travel to school by car, nearly a third say they would rather walk. The reasons vary from neighborhood to neighborhood, but certain problems keep appearing. Unsafe pedestrian infrastructure, poorly designed intersections, speeding vehicles and traffic congestion around schools during the morning rush. For many parents, these factors make it difficult to give children the freedom to travel independently. Finding ways to change that is a key part of the City for Children project.
2: We don't have one solution for a neighborhood. We always come there, collect lots of objective data. We do drone footages, like many hours of like what is going on. We are counting the traffic, observing like where the cars are speeding the most, all this objective data. But for us, very important is the subjective data, because it aggregates a lot. Like if someone says like, I don't feel safe here, this part of the sidewalk is really terrible. This is very helpful because it says a lot. And our job is to find solutions to make the traffic safer, to make it viable for those kids who want to walk. Our main objective is to have it as safe as possible.
1: According to a Metropolitan Institute survey, only 4% of parents consider the area around schools completely safe. Nearly half described it as rather safe, while the rest have significant reservations. The issue is something parenting counselor Martina Vagačová has been observing for years. She says that compared to previous generations, children today enjoy far less freedom of movement. Parents are increasingly worried about what might happen once their children leave the house alone.
3: Parents, of course, they are more scared because there is traffic and cars that are much more faster than it was, for example, in my childhood. The street was really the place for playing many times because the cars were really very slow and it's impossible to do that now. And also for parents, it's a huge risk because they are losing control.
4: That was a report by Veronika Štěpánová. The growing use of so-called legal highs, drugs, prescription medicines and other psychoactive substances among teenagers is becoming an increasingly serious public health concern in Poland. Doctors and health officials warn that the substances available on the illegal market can be unpredictable, highly potent and in many cases fatal. A report by Polish Radio's Ada Janiszewska.
5: Data from Poland's Chief Sanitary Inspectorate GIS, together with epidemiological research such as the European School Survey

0: project on alcohol and other drugs, CESPAD, showed that substance use remains a significant problem among young people. Official guidance from GIS also points to a worrying trend. Young people are beginning to experiment with psychoactive substances at an increasingly early age. Recent reports from Poznań in western Poland are particularly concerning. Toxicologist Dr. Eric Matuszkiewicz of the Municipal Hospital in Poznań says doctors are seeing a growing number of young people affected by new psychoactive substances. According to him, cases involving 13 and 14-year-olds are no longer unusual.
1: We know, and research and observations confirm that these substances are highly potent and have long-lasting effects. Moreover, they cause greater and deeper damage, primarily to mental health in the long term, but also immediate issues such as heart rhythm disturbances, agitation, and unpredictable behavior. This poses a tremendous danger.
0: The term legal highs is commonly used for a wide range of products containing new psychoactive substances, NPS. Despite the name, these substances are not necessarily legal or safe. Their chemical composition can change rapidly, and users may not know what they are actually taking. The latest ESPAD research conducted in Poland in 2024 among representative samples of students aged from 15 to 16 and 17 to 18 found that 14.5% of younger students and nearly 24% of older students had tried an illegal psychoactive substance at least once. The problem is not limited to illegal drugs. Teenagers may also misuse prescription or over-the-counter medicines, sometimes combining them with alcohol or other substances. Dr. Matuszkiewicz has warned that some substances can cause serious long-term consequences, particularly when exposure begins at a young age.
2: There is no massive surge in numbers. The patient count remains relatively stable, but the substances being used are changing. They trigger intense agitation, making the patient dangerous and impossible to control or calm down through verbal communication. Physical force and medication must be used. The sanitary inspectorate Sanepid is warning against psychoactive substances. Although the sale of these substances has been prohibited and punishable for several years, new drugs continue to appear on the market. According to Dr. Grzegorz Chudzik, Silesian sanitary inspector, psychoactive substances can carry a deadly risk. Every year, chemists devise new psychoactive and psychotropic substances. It is not worth the risk. These substances are merchants of death. They may offer seemingly fantastic effects, but they often lead to death. Summer holidays are particularly conducive to experimentation, adds Dr. Chudzik. In such moments of leisure, inhibitions tend to drop, creating an environment where one might be tempted to try something new. Here, good judgment is essential. We need to look after our emotional well-being and exercise caution regarding sexual encounters. There is no single reason why a teenager may experiment with psychoactive substances. Experts point to several factors. Peer pressure is one of them, curiosity also plays an important role, and mental health difficulties can be another factor. Some young people use psychoactive substances as a way of escaping stress, anxiety, emotional problems, or difficult situations at home or at school. One of the greatest dangers is that the substances themselves are constantly changing. GIS spokesman Marek Waszczewski told Polish Radio that there are also more and more cases of poisoning with new psychoactive substances, synthetic cationes. 18 of these deaths were linked to a substance known as synthetic cationes. This substance has already appeared on the market. It is a drug, and while the sanitary inspectorate does not oversee narcotics, we know from autopsy reports submitted to us that these 18 deaths last year were caused by this substance.
3: 18 zgonów było w zeszłym roku w całej Polsce.
0: Experts say prevention should begin before a child encounters drugs. Parents do not need to wait until they discover evidence of substance use before starting a conversation. The conversation should not be limited to drugs, though, experts add. Stress, loneliness, peer pressure, anxiety, and other emotional difficulties can all increase a young person's vulnerability to risky behavior.
4: A report by Ada Janiszewska. And that brought us to the end of this edition of Europe East. From Agnieszka Bielawska, it's thanks for joining me.

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0: This is news from Poland coming to you from Warsaw. It's Friday, September the 11th. I'm Agnieszka Bielawska. Welcome to our broadcast from the English service, starting with our current affairs section. And coming up in news from Poland today, Poland pushes for permanent US troop presence as defense ties deepen.
1: Representatives of the Polish Ministry of Defense are meeting with Secretary Tomasz Dinano and visiting defense industry facilities. Mr. William Cappelletti, the U.S. official responsible for negotiations regarding American bases, is visiting various locations in Poland where U.S. troops are stationed and inspecting potential sites for bases.
0: Also in the magazine, regional leaders agree to strengthen coordination ahead of EU summits.
2: Europe's competitiveness with global trading partners remains a significant concern. So the decisions we take in the coming months will be of crucial importance for the future of the European Union.
0: That and more coming up. First, though, a look at the headlines. Poland's top diplomat on an unexpected visit to Kyiv. U.S. soldier honors victims of September the 11th attacks in Poland's Kraków. And Polish school pupils second best at maths in the European Union. Poland's deputy prime minister and top diplomat arrived in Kyiv Friday with an unannounced visit. Radosław Sikorski informed about the trip, writing, "Good morning from Kyiv," along with a photo from a train station in the city on his social media. Speaking for Polish radio, Dariusz Materniak from the Polish press agency PAP pointed that the talks in the Ukrainian capital will focus on bilateral relations and support for Ukraine. The talks are usually long and very difficult, but such meetings have to take place, especially that the historic differences between the two countries still need clarifying. Ukraine also needs support in securing defense systems delivery and support in the energy sector and, of course, humanitarian aid. Sikorski's visit is to last until September the 13th, informed the Polish Foreign Ministry. Maciej Wewiór, the ministry's spokesperson, said the Kyiv trip is to show Poland's continuous assistance to the eastern neighbor. The minister arrived in Kyiv in a gesture of support for fighting Ukraine. The more Russia attacks, the more Ukraine needs to be supported, he said. Upon Sikorski's arrival in Kyiv, two air raid alarms were declared in the city. Staff Sergeant Victor De Jesus, a trumpeter from the 1st Infantry Division U.S. Army,

0: Band is set to perform taps from the Tower of St. Mary's Basilica and the Market Square of the historic city of Kraków. Taps is a traditional tune of remembrance for those who gave their lives in the service of the United States. The event is scheduled for Friday at 2:46 p.m. local time, the moment the first plane struck the World Trade Center 25 years ago to the day. The September 11th terrorist attacks caused the deaths of 2,996 people. Six people of Polish nationality or descent were among the victims. The Tower of St. Mary's Basilica is the place from which the famous Kraków bugle call, the Hejno, is played every hour on the hour. Polish school children are second best in the European Union at mathematics, the third best at reading comprehension, and fifth best at science, according to the latest results from a major international study of pupils' abilities. The Programme for International Student Assessment, PISA, is carried out every 3 years by the Organisation for Economic Cooperation and Development, the OECD, and measures the performance of 15-year-olds. The latest instalment, based on tests taken in 2025, was published this week. It includes results from 91 countries and territories across the world. A total of 760,000 pupils were assessed, including 7,103 in 217 Polish schools. In maths, Polish pupils obtained a mean score of 484, which was the 12th highest in the world. The top seven places were taken by Asian countries and territories, but the only other European Union country to exceed Poland's score was Estonia, 508. Poland was just behind the United Kingdom and Canada, but ahead of the likes of Finland, Germany and the United States. In reading comprehension, Poland's mean score of 482 was the 14th in the world and third best in the EU, behind Ireland and Estonia. Polish pupils performed slightly worse in relative terms in science, where their mean score of 495 was the 18th in the world and fifth best in the European Union. Poland's latest results continue its recent history of performing strongly in PISA. In the 2018 instalment, Polish pupils were the third best in the EU in both maths and science, and fourth best in reading. In 2022, when PISA took place a year later than planned due to the COVID pandemic, Poland was fourth in the European Union in maths and fifth in both science and reading. You're tuned to Warsaw. This is our weekday current affairs magazine. I'm Agnieszka Bielawska, your host. Poland is stepping up efforts to secure a permanent U.S. military presence on its territory, presenting American officials with potential base sites and seeking deeper cooperation between the two countries' defense industries. Ada Janiszewska has the details.
1: A U.S. delegation is currently visiting Poland, including Thomas DiNano, Undersecretary of State for Arms Control and International Security, and William Cappelletti, Deputy Assistant Secretary of War for NATO and Europe. During meetings held at various locations across the country on Thursday, Polish officials presented the American delegation with an overview of Poland's defense industry and several potential locations for permanent U.S. military facilities. Deputy Defense Minister Paweł Bejda said Poland had identified several locations that could accommodate a permanent American presence. Building the necessary infrastructure could cost Poland tens of billions of zlotys, with 2030 considered a realistic target for completion. Defense Minister and Deputy Prime Minister Władysław Kosiniak-Kamysz acknowledged the scale of the investment, but described it as the best investment in Poland's security. Representatives of the Polish Ministry of Defense are meeting with Secretary Thomas DiNano and visiting defense industry facilities. Mr. William Cappelletti, the U.S. official responsible for negotiations regarding American bases, is visiting various locations in Poland where U.S. troops are stationed and inspecting potential sites for bases. Poland will put forward potential sites, he said, but the United States will make the final decision on where

0: American forces are stationed.
1: Decyduje strona amerykańska. My wszędzie
0: the decision tam, rests with the American side. We are showing them locations wherever American troops are already stationed, such as Poznań, Wrocław and Bydgoszcz, but we are also pointing to Szczecin.
1: Bo tam NATO ma swoje ważne miejsce. Znają dobrze Szczecin.
0: Polish officials said the areas under consideration include Lower Silesia and Greater Poland. The locations remain proposals, however, and no site has been formally selected. Deputy Defense Minister Paweł Zalewski said that while the two sides had agreed on the need to pursue a permanent U.S. presence, they had yet to determine what the presence would look like. I agreed with my American partners today not to comment on this so as not to put any pressure on the American side. We are discussing several options. These might ultimately form a single base or they could turn out to be a several distinct ones. This is the second round of talks, Zalewski said, adding that the latest discussions had moved towards specific details, including possible locations. This was my second meeting, as the first took place 2 weeks ago in Brussels. Today we held more detailed discussions and presented our proposals, as well as our vision for this presence regarding U.S. capabilities in Poland, because we want to be proactive rather than simply reacting to American proposals. Charles Kupchin, a senior fellow at the U.S. Foreign Policy Think Tank Council on Foreign Relations, commenting on the matter, told TVP World that Poland could serve as a good jumping-off point for rapid reaction forces moving toward the Baltics or other parts of NATO's eastern flank.
2: We could see a series of permanent bases in Poland built by the United States in coming years. And that's simply because of the changing strategic landscape. Europe's borders have moved east. NATO's eastern flank is under continuous threats from Russia. And as a consequence, the Baltics, Poland, other countries on the eastern flank, Romania, are obvious places to put more capability, including air defense networks, headquarters. So I do think you will see some movement in this direction. Do I think the United States is going to dismantle its presence in Germany, for example? No. The bases, the airstrips, the hospitals, there are things that are very expensive. They're not going anywhere. But some small presence in Poland, I think, is quite likely.
0: The U.S. delegation's visit goes beyond discussions about a permanent U.S. Army presence in the country. The talks are also focused on defense industrial cooperation, including plans to establish maintenance and service centers in Poland for Abrams tanks, Apache helicopters, and Patriot missile launchers. According to Deputy Defense Minister Cezary Tomczyk of the Civic Coalition, final decisions have not yet been made. Poland is pushing for the establishment of these American bases and for the permanent stationing of U.S. troops. However, the decisions still lie ahead. They will be made jointly by the American and Polish governments. We are hoping for a positive outcome, though there is still some time to go before that happens. Poland submitted an official proposal to establish a permanent U.S. base in May. In June, the United States responded favorably to their request. For now, it is unknown how many bases will be established or where they will be located. For News from Poland, I'm Ada Janiszewska.
3: And just a reminder that you're listening to News from Poland coming away from Warsaw. Still to come in the magazine, Polish train drivers launched nationwide protest.
4: If this is what it takes to highlight safety issues and actually improve things, then I am all for it. Slowing down to 20 kilometers per hour to raise public awareness feels like the right move.
3: And as the world marks 25 years since the 9/11 terrorist attacks in the United States, we'll talk to a Pole who survived.
5: I turned toward the World Trade Center, and that was the moment when first of the towers fell. I couldn't believe it. I thought it's something wrong with my mind. I asked people beside me what happened, and they said there's terrorist attack.
3: First, though, prime ministers of the Visegrad Four, the four countries, including Poland, have agreed to intensify coordination and seek common positions ahead of EU summits.

0: Michał Owczarek has this report.
1: The Prime Ministers of Poland, Slovakia, Hungary and the Czech Republic met in Bratislava on Thursday for talks focused on key issues facing the European Union. The leaders said their countries share common interests in preparations for the EU's next long-term budget, including support for the common agricultural policy, reducing regional disparities and addressing the high defence costs faced by countries on the EU's eastern flank. Years of strained relations within the so-called Visegrad Group, also known as V4, have given way to renewed cooperation among its top leaders, analysts have said, describing the Bratislava summit as marking the end of years of clinical death for contacts within the group. Speaking at the meeting, Polish Prime Minister Donald Tusk said the leaders were seeking to restore the strength and influence of the V4, stressing that closer cooperation would benefit both the member countries and the EU.
2: We will never allow anyone to pit the interests of our region against those of the European Union as a whole. The future of the EU will be decided to a large extent in Warsaw, Budapest, Prague and Bratislava. I say this with full conviction as the Prime Minister of a country that currently has the highest growth rate in the bloc.
1: Tusk also pointed out that V4 countries pay the highest energy prices, adding that Poland would therefore press a hard line on energy policy by blocking proposals that would result in higher energy prices. Countries such as Poland and others in the region are, through no fault of their own, paying some of the highest electricity prices in the world, not just in the EU. So please don't be surprised that Poland and the V4 will not, and forgive me for putting it so bluntly, accept any changes or proposals from European institutions or other countries that could make the energy situation in our countries even worse. Energy prices across this region, including in Poland, have to come down.
2: Ceny energii w tym regionie, w tym w Polsce, muszą spaść.
1: The energy dispute formed the backdrop to broader talks on the EU's next multi-annual budget covering 2028 to 2034, which Irish Prime Minister Michael Martin attended as his country's six-month EU Council presidency, begun in July, gets underway. Martin, for his part, said finalising the budget was among the presidency's most urgent tasks.
3: The geopolitical context is complex and challenging, and the rules-based international order is clearly under pressure. Across Europe, as has been said, households and businesses are faced with very high energy costs. Europe's competitiveness with global trading partners remains a significant concern. So the decisions we take in the coming months will be of crucial importance for the future of the European Union.
1: The renewed unity of the V4 could prove consequential as the EU negotiates its next long-term budget if the four members can align on shared goals and rally broader support, analysts say. Slovakia's Prime Minister Robert Fico echoed the message, insisting that the specificity of each of the four countries be taken into account. The Visegrad Group is back in business and once again able to put forward common positions on the most pressing issues of the day. We don't want to tear anything down. We want to be constructive and cooperative. But we are also four sovereign countries, each prepared to stand up for its own national interests. The V4 leaders agreed in Bratislava that more frequent consultations would help their countries better coordinate positions on issues of common interest within the European Union. Reporting for News from Poland, I'm Michał Owczarek.
0: This is News from Poland on Monday through Friday, Current Affairs magazine. Next, in response to

of a fatal derailment caused by a truck driver ignoring signals, Polish train drivers are holding a nationwide protest, slowing down at crossings to demand urgent safety reforms. While the government officials have promised swift legislative

0: hour. Around 11:30 a.m. on Wednesday, a truck collided with a train in central Poland. Investigators say the truck driver drove onto the tracks despite a signal prohibiting access. The locomotive and the first two carriages derailed. The train carried about 120 passengers. One person died. Seven were injured, including both drivers. Polish Prime Minister Donald Tusk addressed the situation on Thursday, expressing regret over another fatal crash at a railway crossing. He said the state must radically tighten rules for drivers who ignore barriers and red lights, as, quote, neither past incidents nor persuasion have helped. Infrastructure Minister Dariusz Klimczak announced swift legislative and technical changes to improve safety at railway road crossings. Under the proposals, causing a railway disaster or loss of life could result in prison and suspension of driving privileges. Klimczak made his intentions clear in an interview with Polish radio. While we want to raise awareness about safety at railway crossings, we shouldn't penalize passengers in the process. We have worked far too long to encourage train travel. Today we are seeing impressive ridership growth and boast a modern fleet. I would hate for protests like this to cause gridlock and discourage people from choosing the train over the car. The Polish Train Drivers Trade Union called the government's declarations, quote, a first step toward resolving systemic problems highlighted for years. The protest was initially planned to last 24 hours on Friday, yet union leader Leszek Miętek hinted at some changes in an interview with Polish radio. We informed the minister that, as a gesture of goodwill regarding tomorrow's protest, we will ask the National Council to pass a resolution ending the strike at noon instead of midnight. This will give passengers a chance to get home on Friday more or less on schedule.
1: Tak, żeby dać szansę podróżnym wrócić w piątek w miarę planowo do domu.
0: Miętek added that the protest was necessary, quote, so that everyone responsible for railway safety understands that there is a problem requiring a solution, because there can be no more fatalities on Polish railways. He stressed that train drivers must return home safely and passengers must feel secure. Miętek added that roughly 14,000 train drivers work in the sector and support the protest. Polish radio spoke with train passengers, who expressed solidarity with the drivers. If this is what it takes to highlight safety issues and actually improve things, then I am all for it. Slowing down to 20 km per hour to raise public awareness feels like the right move. We all want safer railway crossings, and this makes total sense, as long as it gets results. Railway workers have every right to protest. Of course, I would still like to get to work on time. We're already about 25 minutes late, but every protest has its merits, and we need to stand by the railway workers. Some railway operators said the shorter protest would reduce delays and no trains would be cancelled. Still, significant disruptions may occur. Passengers are advised to monitor schedules in real time on the railway website. Information staff will provide updates on departures, changes, and travel options. Other operators warned that the protest could affect hundreds of thousands of passengers and said they may pursue legal action against those responsible for any disruption to the network. For news from Poland, I'm Piotr Urbaniak.
2: And finally, in the magazine today, Friday marks the 25th anniversary of the terrorist attack on the World Trade Center in New York and the Pentagon in Washington, D.C. Almost 3,000 people were killed in the attacks, excluding 19 hijackers and 26 people considered missing. Apart from the over 2,600 American deaths, 372 foreign nationals lost their lives, including six Polish nationals. 5 years after that traumatic experience, Leokadia Głogowska, a survivor, told Polish radio's Danuta Isler what it was like to be at ground zero when hijacked planes slammed into the Twin Towers of the World Trade Center in New York

0: on the bright sunny morning of September the 11th, 2001.
1: Names etched on the head of a pin. One name spanning a bridge, another undergoing a tunnel. Names of citizens, workers, mothers and fathers.
2: Scott Mitchell Schutzer. We miss you and we love you.
3: I was working at that time in New York Metropolitan Transportation Council on 82nd floor North Tower, World Trade Center number 1. And at the moment when the plane hit the building, I was in my office sitting by the window with the view on east side.
4: It was the one that was hit the first, exactly at 8:46 a.m. that Tuesday.
3: Yes, we felt like the tower bent on one side, then on the opposite side, and then finally stood still. At the same moment, one of my co-workers yelled at the whole office, "Get out, right now, get out." And when I've heard this, I just took my bag and I ran toward the exit. Before I reached the exit of the office, I've seen deep black smoke and I was afraid to go forward. So I thought this is the end of my life and I thought I will never ever survive.
4: Miraculously you did, and we know that you managed to get out, not by lift though.
3: I think what helped me the most is my faith. At that moment I started just to pray to God to let me die in peace. There is no way to survive from this floor. It happened like a miracle because I just feel that I really have peace inside, and I started to run down the stairs. It took me over an hour, and that was the moment when I've seen both towers on fire, and I was in shock because I didn't know what happened. I just stood for a second, but at the same moment I had a feeling inside, run away from this place. And listening to this voice, I just ran toward Brooklyn Bridge. When I reached the entry to the bridge, I turned toward the World Trade Center. And that was the moment when first of the towers fell. I couldn't believe it. I thought it's something wrong with my mind. I just ask people standing beside me what happened. They look at me like I'm crazy and they said there's terrorist attack.
4: I'm sure you were trying to get in touch with your family members, and I'm sure it was difficult because one of the towers had huge antenna on top of it that many mobile companies were using, so it was virtually impossible with the towers being destroyed to get hold of anybody over the phone. Do you remember the first day to next week after the attack?
3: Yes, I remember. It took me 4 hours till I reached the first working phone. And my husband said these 4 hours were the longest hours in his entire life.
4: I can imagine.
3: It took me about 12 weeks till I came back to the office. The first days I was working only part-time. I had some therapy with psychologists.
4: How do you feel years after? Have you fully recovered?
3: I think I did. Each time I enter the elevator, I try not to think about what is gonna be. I just trust God that everything will be fine. If I survive September 11, I should survive everything.
4: What's the lesson that you've learned after 9/11?
3: I think September 11 event taught me that your life, everything what you possess, I mean the materialistic things, are nothing. Actually, what you have inside is the most important.
4: Leokadia Głogowska, Polish 9/11 survivor. Thank you.
3: Thank you.
0: Leokadia Głogowska was talking to Polish Radio's Danuta Isler. And that brought us to the end of this edition of our news from Poland Current Affairs magazine. But do stay with us for more. Find us also on the web on the pages of Polish Radio's external service. For more listening or reading, go to polskieradio.pl/395. Your host was Agnieszka Bielawska. Stay tuned.

0: Hello and welcome to Balance, a program to bring you the two sides of the coin in business and the economy here in Poland. This is a show where Money Talks, hosted by me, Danuta Isler. In this edition, the Baltic Sea region is nowadays one of Europe's most strategically important hotspots for energy sector. It also stands at a pivotal point in its energy evolution. As climate urgency intensifies, the region is navigating a complex transformation, phasing out fossil fuels, scaling up renewables, and securing supply in times of geopolitical volatility. Energy security and affordability, once assumed constants, are now key variables shaping the region's stability and competitiveness. And so, challenges to the resilient and future energy-ready system were discussed in Warsaw during the Baltic Energy Conference, held earlier this month in Poland's capital.
1: These days, 2026, when you think about the Baltic Sea, are we thinking more about energy or are we thinking more about security?
2: Both go in pair. If we talk about security, energy is security in itself, first of all. We are now in Poland going through that complex equation of, at the same time, phasing out old generation, which is primarily coal, phasing in new generation, which is primarily renewables, solar, wind, and in the future, hopefully, nuclear. So that is the backbone of the country's welfare, security, in that sense. Because if we have no energy in abundance and preferably cheap, or else we won't be economically competitive, there is no security. But that's the first layer. The second layer is that we are now actively fending off a variety of different threats stemming primarily from our eastern neighbor. So the protection of that infrastructure is also another layer of security.
1: For a foreign listener, ignorant question maybe, where does Poland take its energy from in 2026 in view of the ongoing war in Ukraine, turbulence in the Middle East, the Strait of Hormuz and all the other commotions?
2: Well, still primarily Poland stands on coal. This is no secret. However, we have made a significant progress in the last 10 years alone in lowering our dependence on coal, which is problematic not only for environmental / sustainability reasons, it's also problematic for the reasons of actual energy security. For paradoxically enough, even though we have a lot of coal, actually we imported a lot of it as well, because the coal we have in here is deep down there, its extraction is so much more complex and costly than the low-lying coal in say Australia, Colombia or elsewhere. So that's for coal. For oil, we still primarily import it from the Middle East, and in spite of the process of electrification, which results in the growing numbers of EVs being rolled out on the roads, the transportation sector still is primarily driven by petroleum products. These come primarily from the Gulf, but also increasingly from the United States, which is provided both of oil and the third most important thing to mention, which is gas. So gas, we have it primarily from Norway, which is imported by a pipeline that is the so-called Baltic Pipe, in existence since a few years ago only. And the LNG, which is natural gas compressed 600 times in order to be packed onto ships, is being moved into Poland through the LNG terminal in Świnoujście, next to the German border. And much of it, if not most, depending on the moment, actually comes from the United States.
1: You mentioned renewables, solar, wind farms. I mean, this is already happening in Poland.
2: It is already happening in Poland.
1: But is it already economically viable or not yet?
2: Depends. It depends on the project. It depends on the exact nature of the renewable sector we talk about. For instance, if we say solar in a country that is so cloudy and where the wind is long and gloomy, it really depends. We have the highest number of the so-called

0: consumers, meaning households that have PV panels installed on their exactly on the rooms or on the walls, depends. More actually than in Spain, which is, as we know, a shining country. Having said that, the lack of the battery infrastructure in sufficient numbers, first. Second, this is the question of the so-called grid capacity.
1: We have an old grid in Poland, or I heard over the years that it's outdated, it needs to be...
0: And it is evolving quickly and consequentially. However, it's still a process in making. The result of this is that there is an irony in the fact that there's so much renewable power being wasted because it cannot be held on to. Technically, electricity can be stored in batteries, but big size batteries that can allow you to have big capacity to hold them on and use it when, let's say, the wind is not blowing, when it comes to wind-based renewables, or when the sun is not shining, when it comes to PVs, this is still in the process. Large-scale batteries already happening here and there, but for them to really make a dent in that equation, to make a difference, you really have to have a lot of them still. We tend to forget that this is a big country with big needs, and the structure of the energy pricing in Poland, first and foremost, is different for retail and households on one hand and industry on the other, but then it's also very much dependent on regional, if not even local conditions. But what is happening now, and what we're discussing in the Baltic Sea, is because the center of gravity of the Polish energy system is increasingly moving to the north, which is a change from what we're having now, because it's a one
1: it was
0: change
1: in the south.
0: Exactly. It's still in the south mostly, given, you know, the coal-powered generation and the actual coal mines, which are mostly in Silesia. But then there is also yet another change.
1: Thank you very much.
2: Thank you.
3: Tim Bjorklund, I'm a partner in Rystad Energy, and I presented on the effects of Hormuz on the European gas markets.
1: The events of February, I think, initially sent shockwaves through Western Europe. In Poland, initially people were saying, we don't have ships in the Strait of Hormuz at that time, we're not going to be affected, da-da-da. Next thing you know, the government is introducing caps on prices. This, I think, happened in many other markets. And then the Strait of Hormuz was closed, open, partially closed. I don't even know where we are today, and we're talking at the beginning of September.
3: Yeah, I think there are a couple of important things here. First of all, Europe is less reliant on the physical molecules from the Middle East than Asia is. So the direct impact is through prices, it's not through the availability of molecules to the same extent. The other part I think is important is European policymakers learned a lot of, they built their playbook in 2022. So they knew what to do. They knew what regulations they could implement. They knew what kind of subsidies they could implement. And they used that. They opened that toolbox and started putting it in place. That was a much bigger shock. This time we had the opportunity to grab the learnings from 2022, and we weren't as exposed physically as we were then. We added a lot of import capacity between 2022 and now. There is a very strong push strategically from all the countries in the Gulf to find new export routes. They are expanding in the UAE. Everyone is looking at how they can expand exports. That will have an effect over the next 2 to 5 years. In the meantime, it is really about what the US wants and what Iran wants going forward, and to what extent you can actually push some vessel through the strait.
4: Emilia Janisz, I'm a consultant to Clean Air Task Force.
1: The future of energy markets here in the continent. When you look at it, 2026, what do you see?
4: I think for the next years, we will really come together with policymakers and investors where the industry will really play a significant role in developing different solutions for the decarbonized economy in the EU.
1: So decarbonization is the future. There is no going back.
4: Decarbonization is one of the part of the triangle we have. EU competitiveness, I think, is something what the European Commission is also awakening that we need to build. And having this, we need to have low energy prices. And this is very important for entire ecosystem in the EU.
1: How do you get low energy prices in 2026 when A, things are brewing in the Middle East still, and even more still, things have been brewing behind Poland's eastern border? Both geopolitical events which affect energy prices.
4: Yeah, the main mistake was done already in Germany, closing very well functioning nuclear power plants. Today, we need a good mix energy of different sources. I'm also presenting the Cleaner Task Force, which is a think tank talking about the low carbon technology. So we definitely need all different low carbon technologies, but to let them deploy, we need also political supporters to have also decarbonized with low price energy economy.
1: Poland is investing in nuclear energy, so there is political will here.
4: There is a political will here, but this is for large reactors. And I think this is also something that we need to envisage, like now our energy demand is growing. TSO, the Polish TSO, says that we have the energy demand of 90 terawatt.

0: terawatt hours coming every year. This is something that we need to consider. Data centers will be also another challenge for the economies, also for Poland. So I think it's important to embrace these needs and think of how can we really cover, especially the energy intensive companies' needs, because on one side they have the pressure of being decarbonized, but they need also a lot of heat and a lot of energy. And for me, for the energy users, especially the SMRs are interesting solutions. So the Polish National Nuclear Program should embrace also the SMR solution for the energy intensive companies.
1: I thought it already has. There were several, I think, American companies showing their SMRs on the occasion of a big economic forum at the National Stadium. There's been talk about
0: the
1: SMRs.
0: Plans are there, but they're not strategically still treated. So I think what is important is this also to have the common approach for the nuclear program as such, small and large reactors.
1: Thank you very much.
0: Thank you very much.
2: I was talking to Tim Bjerkelund, partner at Oslo-based Rystad Energy, as well as Marcin Bukowski, director of Energy and Resilience Program at Kazimierz Pulaski Foundation, and Emilia Janisz, European Nuclear Policy Consultant. That's all in this week's edition of Balance. I'm Danuta Isler. 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

0: Polish Fusion, Polski Fusion, the Polish Palate, the Polish Quest for Taste, pierogi, pizza, kebab, molecular cuisine, Tales from the Polish Kitchen with Agnieszka Bielawska,
1: Elżbieta Krajewska.
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2: You're tuned to Polish Radio, broadcasting from Warsaw. I'm Danuta Isler, welcoming you to this week's edition of Focus, a look at the culture and art scene here in Poland. In the program, the 51st Gdynia Polish Film Festival will run between September 21st and 26th, coinciding with the city's centennial and its Modernist Center's new UNESCO status. 16 films compete for the Golden Lions, including Paweł Pawlikowski's Cannes-winning Fatherland and new works from Jan Komasa and Agnieszka Smoczyńska. Details of one of the oldest film events in Europe were presented in Warsaw this week.

0: Joanna Łapińska, artistic director of Polish Film Festival in Gdynia.
1: This is the festival that is going to be happening later this month for the 51st edition, a showcase of the best that Polish cinema has to offer, happening in Gdynia, which has just been recognized by UNESCO as a city of modernism.
0: This year, especially having the centenary of Gdynia, which is a beautiful birthday we're going to celebrate this year at our festival. So you will discover all these faces of the city during the presentations, films we will present, but also talks around film, because we absolutely want to catch the soul of the city.
1: If you can run us through the numbers, so how many films are running for the main prize?
0: So okay. We have two competitions for long feature cinema, 24 titles all together, 13 out of 24. This is the young cinema. This is the first and second films by film directors. Then we also have the competition for Polish short films, and this is the one I strongly recommend you. Polish short films are very interesting, very unique, very diverse, very strong, very powerful. You absolutely have to discover it at our festival. And we also have a competition for cinema for children.
1: So the main competition, some of the titles are already recognized internationally. So for example, Pawlikowski's Fatherland, Smoczyńska's Hotspot, which premiered last month.
0: Holubek, Wild Wild.
1: East Komasa's Good Boy.
0: Oh, yeah, right.
1: So some
0: from
1: of the films
0: year,
1: have
0: right.
1: already had mm-hmm. international run to
0: yes.
1: much acclaim.
0: Just dig in yourself, look for the titles, you're gonna discover others. What's important for me is don't concentrate only on names you've already learned about. Go through the rest, look for your discoveries, look for something which you will absolutely find astonishing, surprising, mm-hmm. you're gonna discuss later. Your films of the festival.
1: You also

0: also give lifetime achievement awards, mm-hmm. and this year it's going to be presented to a lady who is a film editor.
1: Yes, first time in the history of this award, our Platinum Lions will be presented to Halina Prugar-Ketting, absolutely fantastic editor who worked, for example, for many films with Andrzej Wajda and Andrzej Wajda films. The Maids from Wilko was chosen by her to be presented at the festival on this occasion.
0: I think editors are usually, you know, they are not in the foreground, they are rather in the background. They are, of course, mentioned, there are credits given to them, but...
1: Sure, of course it's true, but on the other hand, and this is what Halina Prugar-Ketting tells beautifully, how Andrzej Wajda used to leave her with the material, and that was her actually who chose...
0: Coming up with the final shape
1: of... Yeah, absolutely, and then was sending the first draft to Andrzej Wajda, and sometimes even... And she tells the stories that sometimes even they wouldn't tell her that the scene isn't finished, and she would do the editing, and then they would react, okay, so we don't have to like continue with the shooting, the scene is done, it's perfect, you've done it. So that's really very creative mm-hmm. part of making a film.
0: One of the events on the agenda is also discussion about the film industry generally.
1: Oh yeah, yeah.
0: Generally held, and from what we heard here at the press conference from Polish Filmmakers Association chief, that the Polish cinema
1: is facing some difficulties.
0: Yeah.
1: Like the whole world faces right now, starting with the lack of audience in the cinemas.
0: So it's not that we don't watch Polish movies, we just don't watch them in cinemas.
1: In the cinemas, that's
0: so
1: right.
0: You're talking streaming and all those platforms and...
1: Absolutely, mm-hmm. absolutely. These films are watched differently, but still... cinema window is important, so we should absolutely try to get it back.
0: It's probably difficult.
1: It is difficult. It is difficult. And it's been discussed not only in Poland, but internationally in different markets for many years already. So it's as I'm saying, this is a general problem. Same as for the financing of Polish cinema. So we have less and less money.
0: There's probably never enough for culture, right?
1: That's, of course, you're right. But then making a movie is more and more expensive. So it's, you know, it's getting even more difficult. So you absolutely have to discuss it right now.
0: And who goes to watch Polish films? Are those young Poles or young people, middle-aged, seniors?
1: Actually, all of them, but what's absolutely caught by our guests from abroad, they are always surprised with how many young people we have in our audience.
0: So 2026, Polish film industry is doing well?
1: It's doing okay, but still thinking about the future, being a little afraid, and this is what we should absolutely address at the festival.
0: Thank you very much.
1: Thank you so much.

0: 623. You can now start your day with me, the head. Your assignment is as follows. You have been selected to conduct an investigation at the refugee center. The system is not stable.
1: Agnieszka Smoczyńska, we're talking ahead of the Polish premiere of your latest feature called Hotspot, that already saw the light and the viewership in August in the US.
2: Yes.
1: This is something that is, I want to say, not a typical feature film, I think. Mm-hmm. It's being advertised as a sci-fi thriller, among other things.
2: With elements of anime, with comedy elements, so this is a genre hybrid.
1: This is an international production.
2: Yes.
1: Why?
2: Because we wanted to shoot in Greece, and if you want to shoot in Greece, you should have big producer, co-producer, and we have one, Neda Films, and also we wanted to raise more money for this project, mm-hmm. and we found also a Swedish producer, and the whole rights to the movie were bought by the Focus Features. The whole project was international.
1: You have some big names in there.
2: Yes, Numi Rapace, Reika mm-hmm. Kirishima. Numi Rapace,
1: I remember her from Sherlock Holmes.
2: Numi Rapace also from the movie The Lamp, also one of the Ridley Scott series, and Reika Kirishima, which you can know from Drive My Car, mm-hmm. and Andrzej Konopka, who is Polish actor.
1: So it premiered in July in Canada.
2: Yes, at Fantasia Festival in Montreal, which is one of the biggest festival, genre festival. Reactions of the people are very polarized. I mean, some viewers love it,

0: Some viewers hate it.
1: And you were expecting polarized reactions?
0: Yes, we are expecting, because this is this kind of the movie, experience cinema, not following the plot cinema. And also because of the subject, you always are prepared, especially when you are doing such a strange, bizarre.
1: The movie will be opening in Poland September 25th.
0: Yes.
1: It is also running in the Gdynia Film Festival, which is also happening the last week of September.
0: Yes, and it will be in British Film Institute Festival in London. It will be premiered at October 10th, and the second screening will be October 12th. Then it will be Cidges in Spain, also in France at the beginning of October. So now it's the journey of Hotspot just started.
1: So international run, and do you think Polish audience is or will be different than international audience?
0: I think maybe. I don't know. I'm not sure. I think people will like it and dislike it in Poland and outside of it. So I'm very curious, and I'm very curious about a reaction from the audience.
1: So it looks like you will be busy spending the next couple weeks and months promoting this movie, but that's not the only thing that is on your plate currently, so to speak.
0: Yes, because I directed an opera composed by Alek Nowak.
1: Mm-hmm.
0: Written libretto by Robert Bolesto, which is inspired by Europa by Agnieszka Holland. We decided to create the whole world of Nazis and also the Second War into the Greek mythology. And we really invite viewers to come to Gdynia September 24th and also to Wrocław.
1: Gdynia Film Festival.
0: Yes, mm-hmm. Monster's Voice will be as a part of the Gdynia Film Festival. And also the Monster's Voice is the part of the Modern Opera Festival in Wrocław.
1: How do you direct an opera? Is there a difference between directing Noomi Rapace and directing
0: opera? Of course,
1: opera?
0: Huge difference, because...
1: And do you have to love opera?
0: Yes. And what is important that it's totally different language, totally different convention, but I love it, because you also tell the story via images, and you have to create emotions via images, and you have to follow the music.
1: So that will be available to viewers last week of September. Any plans for next year already? I'm sure you're already thinking.
0: Yeah, I'm working on it, but it's too early. I will be traveling with the movie. I'm working on my next project. Okay. It's too early to say.
1: Will it be a feature film or something like opera or something different?
0: Feature.
1: Thank you very much, Agnieszka Smoczyńska.
0: Thank you very much.
2: You hugged me.
3: You did this to yourself. We can save each other.

0: You are my animal.
1: Danger. Danger. Danger. Overstimulation.
2: Stop.
1: Thank you for your attention to this matter. Have a nice day.
3: My name is Robert Piaskowski. I'm the director of the National Center of Culture Poland, major national state agency for culture. We support different institutions on the regional level, on the local level, especially libraries or communities, cultural centers. So we redistribute, reinvest public money spending for culture, for social ties through culture, promoting inclusion, accessibility, cultural education. So whatever is connected with community through culture, thanks to culture. So it's a rather great network of different institutions, 9,000 bodies every year we support. We are in touch, different program, research, analysis, but also capacity building.
4: We're talking following press conference revealing the program of the 51st edition of the Gdynia Film Festival. Gdynia, the city that is celebrating a centennial this year, the city that was included on the UNESCO list as a city of modernism, a city of film, which probably may be surprising to some foreign listeners.
3: That's true, especially that Gdynia Festival, it's a very Polish festival, so the current production presented there every year, it's a major Polish production. Sometimes Gdynia is hosting some international artists, directors, actors, and more Polish international co-productions, because co-productions are allowed to be shown.
4: Hence, Agnieszka

0: Kosmoczyńska, yeah, Hotspot,
1: for example. Hotspot, or Pawlikowski's Fatherland, or a few years ago, Girl with Tattoo, and so on. So there is plenty of exceptions. Mm-hmm. However, this is absolutely the most important Polish film industry gathering, the most important spot for meeting greatest Polish directors, actors, celebrities, to see the movies they will be shortly after distributed in the theater in Poland and then other festivals in the world. So the ambition is to make Gdynia not only a showcase and competition for the finest new Polish films, but above all a place where cinema truly meets its audiences. And this year's program includes outstanding new productions across the main competition perspectives and short film sections, alongside a strong program for children and young audiences. After all, the future audience for cinema is built by nurturing curiosity, yes, of course, kids, imagination, critical thinking, and from early age, and this is one of the missions why we are there as a National Center for Culture. So we are particularly interested in creating connections between cinema and other art forms, music, theater, opera, literature, while making culture more accessible and reaching new audiences. So I encourage, I invite all of the listeners to Gdynia, especially for Wajda Centennial Celebration on 22nd September. Adam Sztaba and his orchestra will revisit the extraordinary musical universe of Andrzej Wajda's films, featuring works by Kilar, Penderecki, Komeda, Korzyński, Kręc, Markowski, but also great, great storytelling. It's a beautiful montage of clips and quotations from the movies, telling the story not through chronological order, but through themes. They explain and they build Polish identity, starting from 19th century, of course, of also famous Danton case, co-production with Pszczoniak, Depardieu, an amazing French-Polish co-production released in the most dark period of Polish history, martial law, 89, and so on, by the most recent and the last movies by Wajda, for example, the movie The Men of Hope, dedicated to Lech Wałęsa. And of course, as you mentioned, we will celebrate 100th anniversary of Gdynia's birth, and also amazing, amazing recognition given from World Committee of UNESCO inscribed Modernist Center of Gdynia on the list of the World Heritage. And I think it's a beautiful moment to celebrate Wajda's anniversary, Gdynia's 100th anniversary, UNESCO inscription, and beauty and great production of the Polish cinema.
0: Robert Piaskowski, thank you very much.
1: Thank you so much.

I was talking to Agnieszka Łapińska, artistic director of the Gdynia Film Festival, director Agnieszka Smoczyńska, as well as Robert Piaskowski, director of the National Center for Culture. That's all in this week's edition of Focus. I'm Danuta Isler. 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
1: You're tuned to Polish Radio, broadcasting from Warsaw. Welcome to Q&A, a show in which we take a look at the news, views, trends and phenomena in Polish and global society. I'm Danuta Isler. Welcome to the show. In this edition, in September 2026, 14 energy companies and organizations from Northern and Central Europe joined forces to establish the Baltic Energy Initiative to work together on projects designed to strengthen energy security and competitiveness across the region, covering offshore wind, LNG and bio-LNG, hydrogen, carbon capture storage, as well as nuclear power and small modular reactors. The agreement was signed by organizations from Poland, Finland, Sweden, Denmark, Germany, as well as Lithuania, Latvia, Estonia and Norway. And so the Baltic Energy Initiative is to serve as a platform for pooling expertise, sharing experience and working together to develop projects with international reach. The partners will also cooperate in seeking funding from European Union programs and other international sources, speaking as one voice, as Maciej Bukowski, director of the Energy and Resilience Program at the Kazimierz Pulaski Foundation, told me. These days, 2026, when you think about the Baltic Sea, are we thinking more about energy or are we thinking more about security?
2: Both go in pair. If we talk about security, energy is security in itself, first of all. We are now in Poland going through that complex equation of, at the same time, phasing out old generation, which is primarily coal, phasing in new generation, which is primarily renewables, much of it.
1: Solar and wind.
2: Solar, wind, and in the future, hopefully, nuclear. So that is the backbone of the country's welfare, security, in that sense. Because if we have no energy in abundance and preferably cheap, or else we won't be economically competitive, there is no security. But that's the first layer. The second layer is that we are now actively fending off a variety of different threats stemming primarily from our eastern neighbor. So the protection of that infrastructure is also another layer of security.
1: For a foreign listener, ignorant question maybe, where does Poland take its energy from in 2026 in view of the ongoing war in Ukraine, turbulence in the Middle East, the Strait of Hormuz and all the other commotions?
2: Well, still primarily Poland stands on coal. This is no secret. However, we have made a significant progress in the last 10 years alone in lowering our dependence on coal, which is problematic not only for environmental / sustainability reasons, it's also problematic for the reasons of actual energy security. For paradoxically enough, even though we have a lot of coal, actually we import a lot of it as well, because the coal we have in here is deep down there, its extraction is so much more complex and costly than the low-lying coal in, say, Australia, Colombia or elsewhere. So that's for coal. For oil, we still primarily import it from the Middle East, and in spite of the process of electrification, which results in the growing numbers of EVs being rolled out on the roads, the transportation sector still is primarily driven by petroleum products. These come primarily from the Gulf, but also increasingly from the United States, which is provided both of oil and the third most important thing to mention, which is gas. So gas, we have it primarily from Norway, which is imported by a pipeline that is the so-called Baltic Pipe, in existence since a few years ago only. And the LNG, which is natural gas compressed 600 times in order to be packed onto ships, is being moved into Poland through the LNG terminal in Świnoujście, next to the German border. And much of

0: which, if not most, depending on the moment, actually comes from the United States.
1: You mentioned renewables, solar, wind farms. I mean, this is already happening in Poland.
0: It is already happening in Poland.
1: But is it already economically viable or not yet?
0: It depends. It depends on the project. It depends on the exact nature of the renewable sector we talk about. For instance, if we say solar in a country that is so cloudy and where the
1: winters are long and gloomy.
0: Exactly. Winter is long and gloomy. It really depends. Mm-hmm. We have the highest number of the so-called prosumers, meaning households that have PV panels installed on their on the roofs or on the walls, depends. More actually than in Spain, which is, as we know, a shining country. Having said that, the lack of the battery infrastructure in sufficient numbers, first. Second, which is the consequence of the first, the fact that on the question of the so-called grid capacity.
1: We have an old grid in Poland, or I heard over the years that it's outdated, it needs to be.
0: And it is evolving quickly and consequentially. However, it's still a process in making. The result of this is that there is an irony in the fact that there's so much renewable power being wasted because it cannot be held on to.
1: Mm-hmm.
0: Unless it's consumed, you have to be basically moved away. You cannot.
1: It can be stored in a sense that other sources of energy like gas can be stored in those containers
0: exactly.
1: Underground.
0: And so technically, electricity can be stored in batteries,
1: mm-hmm.
0: but big size batteries that can allow you to have big capacity to hold them on and use it when, let's say, the wind is not blowing, when it comes to wind-based renewables, or when the sun is not shining, when it comes to PVs. This is still in the process. It's happening here and there.
1: So it may be a story of the future, really.
0: It's story of the future, maybe not the distant future, because the so-called large-scale batteries are already happening here and there. But for them to really make a dent in that equation, to make a difference, you really have to have a lot of them still. We tend to forget that this is a big country with big needs. And the structure of the energy pricing in Poland, first and foremost, is different for retail and households on one hand and industry on the other. But then it's also very much dependent on regional, if not even local conditions. But what is happening now, and what we're discussing in the Baltic Sea, is because the center of gravity of the Polish energy system is increasingly moving to the north, which is a change from what we're having now, because it's a one change.
1: In the south.
0: Exactly. It's still the south mostly, given the coal-powered generation and the actual coal mines, which are mostly in Silesia.
1: Mm-hmm.
0: But then there is also yet another change, which we tend to forget about, which is perhaps even more consequential. Following the invasion of Ukraine by Russia, we decided to give the good example and be among the first ones to really cut off ground-based imports of hydrocarbons from Russia.
1: So our dependence on them.
0: Exactly. So these streams were moving from, let's say, northeast to southwest. Now we'll be importing from north to the south. And that requires infrastructure, and to have it, it's not like the state is going to somehow magically put it into place.
1: Yeah.
0: Overnight, it's private investments paired with public ones. But the public money, like Margaret Thatcher, said, there is no such thing as public money. It's taxpayers' money. And we have, as we know, next year a crucial election coming up. And it's not unlikely that a major force in the future coalition, because if there's one thing is certain, is that whoever wins will build the coalition, is going to be one or more of those renewable skeptic power takers that might want to upend the picture that we are trying to depict and decipher at the same time now.
1: Baltic Resilience Initiative.
0: Mm-hmm. So this is meant to be a cluster of sorts that brings together the private, the public, and the expert sectors, so that we work together on what should be both the red lines, which we cannot cross, for instance, in terms of the information we cannot really share together. But at the same time, we pool knowledge and recommendations that will allow us to figure out how to best protect critical infrastructure we're now building, especially on the sea. Because let's remember, it's not only the offshore wind farms, it's not only the ports and stuff, it's also the transformers that bring in to transform electricity produced onto that which you eventually end up, charging your iPhone with. It's the military mobility infrastructure is being built in order to facilitate NATO ships offloading their tanks in case this is needed.
1: So much more than meets the eye.
0: Much more. And for now, what we can tell, it's a little bit like if you were in a, kid's room and see all these toys on the ground and you try to figure out how best to put them so that not only they are, put in order, but that what you see does make sense. And as an expert institution, as an NGO, we are, let's say, one foot in the private, another foot in the public, and we try to bridge this perspective in ways that none of them could have done by itself. So on that basis, hopefully, with inputs from like Orlen and other majors from the region, we'll then be able in months to come, with all that knowledge being fed into our analysis, go to, say, NATO, to the EU, to different bodies, to tell them, hey,

0: This recommendation does not come from Orlen, let's say. It comes from the industry because we have collectively agreed on that, say, financing of that kind of critical infrastructure protection should be probably done that way. So hear us out. Because thus far, these firms, when they were just going by themselves, they're oftentimes kind of accused of lobbying their positions, you know, on this and that. And maybe at some point, you know, here and there, that assessment may have been correct. We tried to change that.
1: Thank you very much.
2: Thank you.
3: I was talking to Maciej Bukowski, the director of the Energy and Resilience Program at the Kazimierz Pulaski Foundation. That's all in this week's edition of Q&A. I'm Danuta Essler. Thanks for listening.
4: You're tuned to Warsaw. Hi there, I'm Michał Owczarek, hosting another riveting edition of Soundcheck, where we focus on Polish artists and events. In this episode, I'm going to take a closer look at some exciting data on Poland's music market, unveiled last week. But before, let's dig Dopóki się nie znudzisz, until you get bored by top rapper Mew featuring Zalia.

apparently Poland's music industry is enjoying a remarkable run, with the recorded music market generating more than half a billion Polish zloty, or nearly

0: $150 million over the first 6 months of this year. Streaming remains the dominant force, but with physical sales coming on stronger, while Polish artists take the lion's share of the country's top streaming spots. The figures were discussed at a conference held last week by the Polish Society of the Phonographic Industry, SPAW, which has typically been a barometer of where the business is going. During the event, I had a chance to talk to experts and professionals about the standing of Poland's music industry.
1: Anna Cejnowa, Communications Director of SPAW. Judging by the first half of 2026, the Polish music market is growing rapidly. We've noticed closely to 14% of growth comparing year to year.
2: My name is Mati Fuczyło. I'm the journalist for the Radio SK and for the Mixtape TV television. It's like 16th position in the world, so I think it's like a lot. We are better than Sweden, for example. There's still progress, so Polish artists are, I think, happy to be Polish and to make Polish music.
1: And what is interesting, the biggest growth appeared in the segment of physical formats, over 25%, and within formats, vinyls witnessed over 46% of growth, which is historically the strongest growth.
3: Which would imply that Polish fans are getting richer because vinyls are not cheap.
1: That's true, vinyls are not cheap, but analyzing what vinyls sell the most in the top 10 in the last half of the year, there are a lot of old-time albums from various genres, from pop throughout metal, rock. On that top 10 list, we have Pink Floyd, two albums of Michael Jackson, but we have also BTS with K-pop, Bad Bunny with Latino pop, Harry Styles number one. So it's very diverse when it comes to both genres and generations.
3: As the Polish music industry grows, can a lot of Polish artists live off their music? And what are the top sellers this year?
2: The biggest sellers in the music industry in Poland, I think, is 100% rappers. Hip-hop is the biggest trend in Polish music. So for the top 10, it's going to be like 8 or 9 rappers.
3: Can you give any names?
2: Miu, which is not only a rapper, but also influencer, and he gets like a lot of hits. Plus, of course, pop songs artists like Sanach, like Dawid Podsiadło, etc. They are big too, but they are like in the minority of the top 10, let's say.
1: Poland is a relatively highly populated market. Therefore, apart from selling music, whether online or on CDs or vinyls, live music sector is the biggest source of income for artists. So I think it's relatively good conditions comparing to many other European countries that are not of that size, like Poland, and the same economic condition. When it comes to artists that are the most popular, it is obviously hip-hop and rap that is leading the charts. Of course, Taco Hemingway comes to my mind as a first example, because his recent album was placed on number one of our three charts, Polis. That was his year, definitely.
4: Kiedy widzę ją w tym oknie, wiem, że będzie drama. 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
1: You said top sellers in Poland are rap affiliated artists. Does that mean that in Poland mainstream rock or mainstream pop are dead now?
2: No, it's not dead, but it's not top 10, let's say. So it's getting bigger. I think it will get bigger because right now we are into artificial intelligence music trend, and I think it gives us opportunity to make organic rock, real music bigger. And I think rock is not dead. Punk's not dead, let's say. It can be bigger, it can grow a lot in the future. I hope.
1: My impression is that Polish artists are mainly chosen by Polish fans because Polish artists mainly sing in Polish. So am I right saying that globally Poland is not perceived as like a great source of music?
2: You know, I'm a rap journalist, so I specialize in the rap industry. So when I talk with hip hop artists, there are people who has, for example, featurings with the biggest stars in the world. So for example, we have in Poland a rapper who is, I think, top 4 in the streaming. He is trying to get bigger and bigger. It's Malik Montana. He has songs in English too. He has German roots too. He has many, many, many songs in English with US rappers. We have Mata, who is very big in Poland, but he also has this alter ego, let's say. He tries to do it in English, but there is not a lot of Polish artists who make it big. There are like producers who try to get bigger because they don't sing in Polish, they just do music, so they can get bigger and bigger in the world.
3: I would say that's depending on the perspective, because on one hand that's true, Polish local repertoire sung in Polish is ranked on the highest positions, but on the other hand, when we look at publicly available statements from Spotify, we can learn that depending on the year, from 30-40% of source of income for Polish artists comes from abroad. In 2025, as I remember correctly, closely to 30% of the income for Polish artists came from abroad. So fans, not only in Poland but also abroad, listen to Polish music, even if it's sung in Polish. But on the other perspective, we can also notice that there are a lot of Polish artists that perform relatively good on streaming services globally, but are not really known in Poland, like Ogryzek, or there are different kinds of funk music. Yeah, there are different genres that are not popular in Poland in that scale that we could widely be familiar with that kind of music, that they perform on streaming services quite well on different markets.

Ogryzek, a Polish artist who is eagerly streamed by foreign audiences. As said before, Poland's recording industry is enjoying a remarkable resurgence, which happens 3 decades after piracy threatened to overwhelm the business. The music market has more than doubled in the last 5 years, with the real engine of growth being paid subscriptions, which now account for almost 80% of all streaming income. However, its share of the market fell slightly because physical formats are growing faster, where vinyl is rapidly catching up with CDs. It's worth noting that domestic artists enjoy an exceptionally strong position, with 79 out of the top 100 streamed singles in Poland being by local artists, up from 69 a year earlier. Also, 72 of the top 100 streamed albums were Polish. Domestic artists occupied all 10 places in the top 10 streamed singles chart. All 22 songs debuting in the streaming top 100 in the first 6 months of this year were Polish recordings. And on this optimistic note, let me round off the show with Sanach, number one streamed artist in Poland, according to Spotify. Thanks for listening from me, Michał Owczarek, and catch you again in a fortnight. Bye-bye.

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0: This is news from Poland coming to you from Warsaw. It's Friday, September the 11th. I'm Agnieszka Bielawska. Welcome to our broadcast from the English service, starting with our current affairs section. And coming up in news from Poland today, Poland pushes for permanent US troop presence as defense ties deepen.
1: Representatives of the Polish Ministry of Defense are meeting with Secretary Tomasz Dinano and visiting defense industry facilities. Mr. William Cappelletti, the U.S. official responsible for negotiations regarding American bases, is visiting various locations in Poland where U.S. troops are stationed and inspecting potential sites for bases.
0: Also in the magazine, regional leaders agree to strengthen coordination ahead of EU summits.
2: Europe's competitiveness with global trading partners remains a significant concern. So the decisions we take in the coming months will be of crucial importance for the future of the European Union.
0: That and more coming up. First, though, a look at the headlines. Poland honors 9/11 victims, vows continued fight against terrorism. Poland's Prime Minister unveils Bear combat vehicle and a Starlink rival. And Sinfonia Varsovia moves to its new home. Poland's foreign ministry marked the 25th anniversary of the September 11th attacks Friday, declaring its resolve against terrorism unbroken since the tragedy that reshaped the modern world. Our shared determination in the fight against the scourge of terrorism remains unchanged, the ministry said in a post on X. The attacks killed thousands of people of many nationalities, including Poles, the ministry noted. It also paid tribute to Polish troops who fought alongside American forces in the years after 2001. We stand in solidarity with the United States and pay tribute to those who died on September the 11th, to the rescuers, and to those who gave their lives so that we could be safe, the statement read. 19 al-Qaeda hijackers seized four airliners on September 11, 2001. Two hit the World Trade Center in New York, one struck the Pentagon, and the fourth crashed in Pennsylvania after passengers fought back. Nearly 3,000 people died in the attacks, the deadliest on U.S. soil. NATO responded by invoking Article 5 for the first time in its history. U.S.-led forces toppled the Taliban within months, though the group later waged a two-decade insurgency against the Western-backed Afghan government. Prime Minister Donald Tusk announced a new heavy infantry fighting vehicle named Niedźwiedź Bear and a Polish satellite network to rival Starlink. Tusk made the announcements at the close of the 34th International Defense Industry Exhibition in Kielce. He said the vehicle took just a year to develop, far faster than the 7 years spent on an earlier model, the Borsuk. That shows the pace and scale of development of which Poland is becoming an increasingly impressive example, Tusk said. He also touted plans for a satellite system built with the company ICEYE, framing it as a national answer to SpaceX's Starlink and citing the role of communications in the Russia-Ukraine war. This is a challenge, this is a dream, but it is not a fantasy, Tusk said. We told ourselves that the outcome of this process, which began today, can be and will be a Polish Starlink. Tusk credited the EU's Safe Defence Funding Programme with driving billions of euros, dollars and zlotys into Polish arms firms. By cooperating with all our foreign partners, we do not forget that safe, our money,

0: The money of Polish taxpayers, European funds and even American funds serves the development of the Polish economy, he said. Earlier in his address, Tusk marked the anniversary of the September 11th attacks, noting 6 Polish citizens died in the assault and naming 5 Polish-American firefighters among the 343 who perished in the rescue effort. He called the attacks a test of the solidarity of our community and said 43 Polish soldiers were later killed in operations tied to the international response to terrorism. Sinfonia Varsovia, one of Poland's leading orchestras, invites music lovers to its new venue. The refurbished facilities, comprising 2 pavilions and the main building dating from the turn of the 19th century, which was once a property of the Veterinary Institute, include 2 small-size concert halls, 4 educational rooms, a cafe, offices and an art gallery. To mark the occasion, Sinfonia Varsovia has launched a festival under the motto New Opening, with a program featuring more than 100 events, symphonic, chamber music and jazz concerts, recitals, sound installations, workshops, educational and community-oriented activities, and the festival runs until September the 27th. The beginnings of Sinfonia Varsovia can be traced to the mid-1980s, with Yuri Manuhin serving as its first principal guest conductor. The director of the orchestra, Janusz Marinowski, described the grand opening as a milestone for an ensemble that has had no permanent home for all those decades, forced to hold rehearsals in cinema halls, schools and other venues. What lies ahead now is the second stage of the project, which, in addition to the 1,877-seat concert hall, comprises a 400-seat chamber hall, rehearsal rooms, cafes and restaurants. The architectural design, the work of the Atelier Thomas Pucher from Graz in Austria, has been universally hailed for an ingenious way in which it aims to create a living and open space within the city with its own atmosphere and a magical spirit. Minister of Culture and National Heritage Marta Cienkowska expressed conviction that the new concert hall for Sinfonia Varsovia would become an important place on the cultural map beyond the capital city. The second stage of the project is to commence this year, with a 2030 a planned completion date. You're tuned to Warsaw. This is our weekday current affairs magazine. I'm Agnieszka Bielawska, your host. Poland is stepping up efforts to secure a permanent U.S. military presence on its territory, presenting American officials with potential base sites and seeking deeper cooperation between the two countries' defense industries. Ada Janiszewska has the details.
1: A U.S. delegation is currently visiting Poland, including Thomas DiNano, Undersecretary of State for Arms Control and International Security, and William Cappelletti, Deputy Assistant Secretary of War for NATO and Europe. During meetings held at various locations across the country on Thursday, Polish officials presented the American delegation with an overview of Poland's defense industry and several potential locations for permanent U.S. military facilities. Deputy Defense Minister Paweł Bejda said Poland had identified several locations that could accommodate a permanent American presence. Building the necessary infrastructure could cost Poland tens of billions of zlotys, with 2030 considered a realistic target for completion. Defense Minister and Deputy Prime Minister Władysław Kosiniak-Kamysz acknowledged the scale of the investment, but described it as the best investment in Poland's security. Representatives of the Polish Ministry of Defense are meeting with Secretary Thomas DiNano and visiting defense industry facilities. Mr. William Cappelletti, the U.S. official responsible for negotiations regarding American bases, is visiting various locations in Poland where U.S. troops are stationed and inspecting potential sites for bases.
2: Poznań oglądają różne lokalizacje.
1: Poland will put forward potential sites, he said, but the United States will make the final decision on where American forces are stationed. The decision rests with the American side. We are showing them locations wherever American troops are already stationed.

0: and such as Poznań, Wrocław and Bydgoszcz, but we are also pointing to Szczecin.
1: Bo tam NATO ma swoje ważne miejsce. Znają dobrze Szczecin.
0: Polish officials said the areas under consideration include Lower Silesia and Greater Poland. The locations remain proposals, however, and no site has been formally selected. Deputy Defense Minister Paweł Zalewski said that while the two sides had agreed on the need to pursue a permanent U.S. presence, they had yet to determine what the presence would look like. I agreed with my American partners today not to comment on this so as not to put any pressure on the American side. We are discussing several options. These might ultimately form a single base or they could turn out to be a several distinct ones. This is the second round of talks, Zalewski said, adding that the latest discussions had moved towards specific details, including possible locations. This was my second meeting, as the first took place 2 weeks ago in Brussels. Today we held more detailed discussions and presented our proposals, as well as our vision for this presence regarding U.S. capabilities in Poland, because we want to be proactive rather than simply reacting to American proposals. Charles Kupchin, a senior fellow at the U.S. Foreign Policy Think Tank Council on Foreign Relations, commenting on the matter, told TVP World that Poland could serve as a good jumping-off point for rapid reaction forces moving toward the Baltics or other parts of NATO's eastern flank.
2: We could see a series of permanent bases in Poland built by the United States in coming years. And that's simply because of the changing strategic landscape. Europe's borders have moved east. NATO's eastern flank is under continuous threats from Russia. And as a consequence, the Baltics, Poland, other countries on the eastern flank, Romania, are obvious places to put more capability, including air defense networks, headquarters. So I do think you will see some movement in this direction. Do I think the United States is going to dismantle its presence in Germany, for example? No. The bases, the airstrips, the hospitals, there are things that are very expensive. They're not going anywhere. But some small presence in Poland, I think, is quite likely.
0: The U.S. delegation's visit goes beyond discussions about a permanent U.S. Army presence in the country. The talks are also focused on defense industrial cooperation, including plans to establish maintenance and service centers in Poland for Abrams tanks, Apache helicopters, and Patriot missile launchers. According to Deputy Defense Minister Cezary Tomczyk of the Civic Coalition, final decisions have not yet been made. Poland is pushing for the establishment of these American bases and for the permanent stationing of U.S. troops. However, the decisions still lie ahead. They will be made jointly by the American and Polish governments. We are hoping for a positive outcome, though there is still some time to go before that happens. Poland submitted an official proposal to establish a permanent U.S. base in May. In June, the United States responded favorably to their request. For now, it is unknown how many bases will be established or where they will be located. For News from Poland, I'm Ada Janiszewska.
3: And just a reminder that you're listening to News from Poland coming away from Warsaw. Still to come in the magazine, Polish train drivers launched nationwide protest.
4: If this is what it takes to highlight safety issues and actually improve things, then I am all for it. Slowing down to 20 kilometers per hour to raise public awareness feels like the right move.
3: And as the world marks 25 years since the 9/11 terrorist attacks in the United States, we'll talk to a Pole who survived.
5: I turned toward the World Trade Center, and that was the moment when first of the towers fell. I couldn't believe it. I thought it's something wrong with my mind. I asked people beside me what happened, and they said there's terrorist attack.
3: First, though, prime ministers of the Visegrad Four, the four countries, including Poland, have agreed to intensify coordination and seek common positions ahead of EU summits. Michał Owczarek has this report.
6: The prime ministers of Poland, Slovakia, Hungary and the Czech Republic met in Bratislava.

0: Lover on Thursday for talks focused on key issues facing the European Union. The leaders said their countries share common interests in preparations for the EU's next long-term budget, including support for the common agricultural policy, reducing regional disparities and addressing the high defence costs faced by countries on the EU's eastern flank. Years of strained relations within the so-called Visegrad Group, also known as V4, have given way to renewed cooperation among its top leaders, analysts have said, describing the Bratislava summit as marking the end of years of clinical death for contacts within the group. Speaking at the meeting, Polish Prime Minister Donald Tusk said the leaders were seeking to restore the strength and influence of the V4, stressing that closer cooperation would benefit both the member countries and the EU. We will never allow anyone to pit the interests of our region against those of the European Union as a whole. The future of the EU will be decided to a large extent in Warsaw, Budapest, Prague and Bratislava. I say this with full conviction as the Prime Minister of a country that currently has the highest growth rate in the bloc. Tusk also pointed out that V4 countries pay the highest energy prices, adding that Poland would therefore press a hard line on energy policy by blocking proposals that would result in higher energy prices. Countries such as Poland and others in the region are, through no fault of their own, paying some of the highest electricity prices in the world, not just in the EU. So please don't be surprised that Poland and the V4 will not, and forgive me for putting it so bluntly, accept any changes or proposals from European institutions or other countries that could make the energy situation in our countries even worse. Energy prices across this region, including in Poland, have to come down. The energy dispute formed the backdrop to broader talks on the EU's next multi-annual budget covering 2028 to 2034, which Irish Prime Minister Michael Martin attended as his country's six-month EU Council presidency, begun in July, gets underway. Martin, for his part, said finalising the budget was among the presidency's most urgent tasks.
1: The geopolitical context is complex and challenging, and the rules-based international order is clearly under pressure. Across Europe, as has been said, households and businesses are faced with very high energy costs. Europe's competitiveness with global trading partners remains a significant concern. So the decisions we take in the coming months will be of crucial importance for the future of the European Union.
0: The renewed unity of the V4 could prove consequential as the EU negotiates its next long-term budget if the four members can align on shared goals and rally broader support, analysts say. Slovakia's Prime Minister Robert Fico echoed the message, insisting that the specificity of each of the four countries be taken into account. The Visegrad Group is back in business and once again able to put forward common positions on the most pressing issues of the day. We don't want to tear anything down. We want to be constructive and cooperative. But we are also four sovereign countries, each prepared to stand up for its own national interests. The V4 leaders agreed in Bratislava that more frequent consultations would help their countries better coordinate positions on issues of common interest within the European Union. Reporting for News from Poland, I'm Michał Owczarek.
2: This is News from Poland on Monday through Friday, Current Affairs Magazine. Next, In response to a fatal derailment caused by a truck driver ignoring signals, Polish train drivers are holding a nationwide protest, slowing down at crossings to demand urgent

and safety reforms. While the government officials have promised swift legislative action and passengers generally support the cause, network disruptions are still expected despite the protest being shorted. More from Piotr Urbaniak.

0: driver drove onto the tracks despite the signal prohibiting access. The locomotive and the first two carriages derailed. The train carried about 120 passengers. One person died. Seven were injured, including both drivers. Polish Prime Minister Donald Tusk addressed the situation on Thursday, expressing regret over another fatal crash at a railway crossing. He said the state must radically tighten rules for drivers who ignore barriers and red lights, as, quote, neither past incidents nor persuasion have helped. Infrastructure Minister Dariusz Klimczak announced swift legislative and technical changes to improve safety at railway road crossings. Under the proposals, causing a railway disaster or loss of life could result in prison and suspension of driving privileges. Klimczak made his intentions clear in an interview with Polish radio. While we want to raise awareness about safety at railway crossings, we shouldn't penalize passengers in the process. We have worked far too long to encourage train travel. Today we are seeing impressive ridership growth and boast a modern fleet. I would hate for protests like this to cause gridlock and discourage people from choosing the train over the car. The Polish Train Drivers Trade Union called the government's declarations, quote, a first step toward resolving systemic problems highlighted for years. The protest was initially planned to last 24 hours on Friday, yet union leader Leszek Miętek hinted at some changes in an interview with Polish radio. We informed the minister that, as a gesture of goodwill regarding tomorrow's protest, we will ask the National Council to pass a resolution ending the strike at noon instead of midnight. This will give passengers a chance to get home on Friday more or less on schedule.
1: Tak, żeby dać szansę podróżnym wrócić w piątek w miarę planowo do domu.
0: Miętek added that the protest was necessary, quote, so that everyone responsible for railway safety understands that there is a problem requiring a solution, because there can be no more fatalities on Polish railways. He stressed that train drivers must return home safely and passengers must feel secure. Miętek added that roughly 14,000 train drivers work in the sector and support the protest. Polish radio spoke with train passengers, who expressed solidarity with the drivers. If this is what it takes to highlight safety issues and actually improve things, then I am all for it. Slowing down to 20 km per hour to raise public awareness feels like the right move. We all want safer railway crossings, and this makes total sense, as long as it gets results. Railway workers have every right to protest. Of course, I would still like to get to work on time. We're already about 25 minutes late, but every protest has its merits, and we need to stand by the railway workers. Some railway operators said the shorter protest would reduce delays and no trains would be cancelled. Still, significant disruptions may occur. Passengers are advised to monitor schedules in real time on the railway website. Information staff will provide updates on departures, changes, and travel options. Other operators warned that the protest could affect hundreds of thousands of passengers and said they may pursue legal action against those responsible for any disruption to the network. For news from Poland, I'm Piotr Urbaniak.
2: And finally, in the magazine today, Friday marks the 25th anniversary of the terrorist attack on the World Trade Center in New York and the Pentagon in Washington, D.C. Almost 3,000 people were killed in the attacks, excluding 19 hijackers and 26 people considered missing. Apart from the over 2,600 American deaths, 372 foreign nationals lost their lives, including six Polish nationals. 5 years after that traumatic experience, Leokadia Głogowska, a survivor, told Polish radio's Danuta Isler what it was like to be at ground zero when hijacked planes slammed into the Twin Towers of the World Trade Center in New York on the bright sunny morning of September the 11th, 2001.
3: Names etched on the head of a

0: in. One name spanning a bridge, another undergoing a tunnel. Names of citizens, workers, mothers and fathers.
1: Scott Mitchell Schutzer. We miss you and we love you.
2: I was working at that time in New York Metropolitan Transportation Council on 82nd floor North Tower, World Trade Center number 1. And at the moment when the plane hit the building, I was in my office sitting by the window with the view on east side.
3: It was the one that was hit the first, exactly at 8:46 a.m. that Tuesday.
2: Yes, we felt like the tower bent on one side, then on the opposite side, and then finally stood still. At the same moment, one of my co-workers yelled at the whole office, "Get out, right now, get out." And when I've heard this, I just took my bag and I ran toward the exit. Before I reached the exit of the office, I've seen deep black smoke and I was afraid to go forward. So I thought this is the end of my life and I thought I will never ever survive.
3: Miraculously you did, and we know that you managed to get out, not by lift though.
2: I think what helped me the most is my faith. At that moment, I started just to pray to God to let me die in peace. There is no way to survive from this floor. It happened like a miracle because I just feel that I really have peace inside, and I started to run down the stairs. It took me over an hour, and that was the moment when I've seen both towers on fire, and I was in shock because I didn't know what happened. I just stood for a second, but at the same moment I had a feeling inside, run away from this place. And listening to this voice, I just ran toward Brooklyn Bridge. When I reached the entry to the bridge, I turned toward the World Trade Center, and that was the moment when first of the towers fell. I couldn't believe it. I thought it's something wrong with my mind. I just ask people standing beside me what happened. They look at me like I'm crazy and they said there's terrorist attack.
3: I'm sure you were trying to get in touch with your family members, and I'm sure it was difficult because one of the towers had huge antenna on top of it that many mobile companies were using, so it was virtually impossible with the towers being destroyed to get hold of anybody over the phone. Do you remember the first day to next week after the attack?
2: Yes, I remember. It took me 4 hours till I reached the first working phone. And my husband said these 4 hours were the longest hours in his entire life.
3: I can imagine.
2: It took me about 12 weeks till I came back to the office. The first days I was working only part-time. I had some therapy with psychologists.
3: How do you feel years after? Have you fully recovered?
2: I think I did. Each time I enter the elevator, I try not to think about what is gonna be. I just trust God that everything will be fine. If I survive September 11, I should survive everything.
3: What's the lesson that you've learned after 9/11?
2: I think September 11 event taught me that your life, everything what you possess, I mean the materialistic things, are nothing. Actually, what you have inside is the most important.
3: Leokadia Głogowska, Polish 9/11 survivor. Thank you.
2: Thank you.
4: Leokadia Głogowska was talking to Polish Radio's Danuta Isler. And that brought us to the end of this edition of our News from Poland Current Affairs magazine, but do stay with us for more. 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
5: Polski Fusion.
4: The Polish Palette.
5: The Polish Quest for Taste. Pierogi.
4: Pizza.
5: Kebab.
4: Molecular Cuisine.
5: Tales from the Polish Kitchen with
4: Agnieszka Bielawska.
5: Elżbieta Krajewska.
4: Hello.
5: Hello, everyone.
4: Well, some time ago we were talking about the new wonderful

0: school menu, healthy, well, nourishing, etc., etc. And, well, it was, I think, made up with the assistance of dietitians and doctors and all that. And it is supposed to be one of the aspects of school that is teaching about healthy eating.
1: And keeping in mind that we have a problem with child obesity.
0: Exactly. But no.
1: Well, we were actually worried that it's a consecutive attempt to introduce healthy eating to schools, a failed one. But I think we've mentioned this also last time or in a previous program. Well, it's really hard to imagine the row which erupted with the new school menu for some completely obscure reason. And the row seems not to be abating, actually. And the arguments on one side seem not to be absolutely heard by the other side, the side of critics, which is accusing the education ministry of all sorts of things.
0: Well, the argument is not only between schools, the education ministry and the parents, the critical parents, but it also, I sort of entered also on the political scene, because quite recently one of the right-wing MPs delivered
1: and a former prime minister
0: a monologue to a completely empty chamber, and one of those accusatory fingers was leveled at the education ministry that by introducing such a healthy diet, it is introducing a left-wing ideology.
1: I wonder where in the left-wing ideology are lentils placed? I mean, you don't get more biblical than that.
0: Exactly. So yes, this is one of the aspects of the row, and primarily it concerns the fact that one of the meals, school canteen meals, is supposed to be completely based on vegetables without meat. There is to be fish once in a week, and there is to be a diversity of meats, less pork, more, for example, more chicken and more turkey. All that, as I said, was compiled by dietitians and doctors, so it is not just an imaginary menu by some non-professional, but it is supposed to be an education menu. It also has to consist of fruit and definitely less sugar and
1: less fried food.
0: And now we hear complaints that, for example, a child does not eat vegetables, so it has to be mentioned at home that one of your meals during your school time will be vegetables, a variety of vegetables. But no, it is better to stick to the fact that why not a pork cutlet instead?
1: The problem is also that it's not the education ministry which came up with the menu, it's the health ministry. And also it's the health ministry, after many appeals by parents for kids to be eating more healthily at school. So it's not something totally out of the blue, it's something which was devised on a popular demand. The other problem is that the main objection actually seems to be that there are a lot of pulse vegetables, that there's beans and lentils and things like that, that kids simply don't eat that, and that there's not enough meat, that
0: Because meat is the nourishing factor, because, the only nourishing factor.
1: That means that the children will not be eating healthy, will not be developing healthy. And it's, well, it's, we, most people who have had any idea what diets are like know that meat is absolutely not a prerequisite of your daily diet. Someone pointed out that, I think you mentioned that we were eating something like 16 kilos of meat.

0: in the 1940s, right after World War II. Now we're eating something like 90. So that's the scale of difference. We really don't need to be eating that much meat. And it's not only about saving the planet, it's about saving our own kids. I think the only objection which really resonated with me was that because kids are not eating healthily, that they won't know some of the products which are being served to them, that there will be some food waste. But I think that's the only thing that really holds any water in this discussion.
1: I don't know if it does, really, because the thing is that if you're a kid, you are allowed not to know very many things, because this is how you learn about the world, including about the culinary traditions and the variety of culinary meals that you can have. So why not? To me, the thing about the parents who object that the children are used to different kinds of meals, okay, so do not send your child to a school canteen. Simply cook at home, because a school canteen always had a very special menu that was not to be sort of like complained about, because if there was cauliflower soup, there was only cauliflower soup.
0: Exactly.
1: End of story.
0: Mm-hmm. You ate it or you didn't. Mm-hmm. That was it.
1: So, but the row continues. We are now mid-September, and it seems to be an incessant row. And as you said, the very many complaints that appear are really taken out of the blue. Completely unreasonable, because this diet, this menu is supposed to teach kids how to eat healthy. If a kid is allergic to nuts, which is quite possible, then the parents, they post a note to the school that this kid is allergic to nuts and she will not be given nuts. The problem is non-existent. If someone is allergic to celery, then she will not be eating celery stalks, for example.
0: Right. Well, we sort of realize that kids are not only about chicken nuggets and
1: fish fingers.
0: Fish fingers, yeah. And chips. I've lost the thought what I wanted to say, actually.
1: Because we're talking about things that are completely unreasonable, and
0: they
1: to
0: are
1: me,
0: unreasonable.
1: Absolutely not to be understood.
0: Oh, yes. I just wanted to underline that a lot of the products which are now being highlighted are Polish traditional foods, such as kaszas, which sometime ago disappeared from school menus. We're going back to that. I think we could go on forever, but we're out of time again.
1: As usual.
0: As usual.
1: It's a tradition.
0: It's
1: so it's goodbye.
0: Typical. Bye-bye.
1: Bye-bye.
2: What's up?
3: What's up?
4: What's up?
5: What's up?
6: What's up? I'm Sławek Szewc. 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

Welcome to Offside, the program in which we talk about sports while listening to music. I'm Dana Teisler, your host, and in today's show, Iga Świątek knocked out of the US Open 2026 by Zhuang Quinn win after stunning turnaround. Also,

Uzbek archery slowly gaining ground in the Czech Republic. We'll tell you more about it, but first, it's time for music, and here is Poland's Daria Zawiałow kicking off this week's show with her song called Ballada o niej, or a story about her.

Iga Świątek's US Open campaign ended in the last 16 on Monday as the world number 8 was beaten by Olympic champion Zhuangqin Wen of China 7-5, 6-3. The Pole led 5-0 in the first set and held set points before losing 7 games in a row to Han Zhang, the opener. It was a repeat of their dramatic Paris Olympic semi-final 2 years ago when the Chinese player also came from behind to beat Świątek.

0: The match lasted 1 hour and 53 minutes. In tennis, you're used to more losing than winning, she said during the post-game conference.
1: For sure, I felt like I started missing too many shots. She started playing and I let her back into the match. But I honestly, my focus was the same as always. I wanted to play the same as always, just started to miss too much, wanted to adjust it, but nothing kind of worked at that point. And I knew I'm going to have, you know, another chance and I wanted to use it, but I missed them all.
2: Hey, Iga, tough luck today, but when you're up 5-love and you do have that cushion, what kind of mental adjustment do you have to make of, like, it feels like you have a lot of time to get things back and then all of a sudden, like,
1: I never judge that I'm going to have a lot of time. That's why I usually am able to close the sets with a pretty straightforward score, because I'm good at, like, even imagining that the score line is not like that and just pushing and being intense all the time. But today, I wouldn't say it had anything to do with mentality. It was more that I started making mistakes, you know, from easy balls, and Kim Nguyen stopped doing mistakes. She played the balls better, and
3: I know New York doesn't necessarily, like, fit with you. You can find it chaotic and noisy and things like that. How is your comfort level here?
1: I think it's chaotic for everyone. So you just need to deal with it, and I've been fine.
4: Iga, I remember you saying at Roland Garros that you felt very tense on court and it's been a bit stressful being on the tennis tour in recent months. Have you felt that here at all, or do you feel you've moved on from that?
1: Yeah, I feel like I moved on. For sure, it's not so easy for me to play here as on a bit slower surface where the ball is bouncing a bit higher, but, you know, still, I feel like I could have played a bit better, so that's unfortunate. But I feel like, for sure, this part of the season has been better in terms of managing that, so, yeah.
5: Really?
6: What experiences in your career, if any, have been comparable to this, and how did you go about bouncing back from those?
1: Honestly, every US Open except 2022 has been like that. So we face many losses. So obviously it's not the best thing to say, but, like, in tennis, you're more used to losing than winning. So I don't feel like I need to, like, bounce back from anything. Just need to focus on the work before next tournaments, and there are going to be other chances to play good tennis, and I'll focus on growing and developing my game, and that's it.
6: More specifically about the first set, having been up 5-love and bouncing back from that, how do you think you'll go about internalizing that and growing from it?
1: It's just one match. Like, I'll try to play the same way as usual. What do you mean? Like, do you think it's something crazy, you know? You can lose a set from any score, so nothing special about that. Just that's what happened, and that's it.
7: Iga, just curious, you took a medical timeout, and how are you feeling physically?
1: Well, I've been fresher, but my quad is quite tired, but it had no influence on the game. Just wanted to, you know, give it a little boost, but yeah, it didn't influence anything.
7: It seemed like you've been problem solving very well on court, and, you know, finding solutions. So did it feel kind of different today that you weren't able to find a solution?
1: Well, I was just mishitting the balls, you know, so didn't feel like I had space to feel it better. I don't know. Well, I framed a lot. I didn't hit the ball in the right place. It's not so easy to adjust, like, the basic things in the game if they're not working, you know. Just try to focus on having, like, smooth rhythm and everything, but also, you know, I didn't have a good timing. I wasn't hitting the ball right. So it's tough to get over that when it happens. Maybe I could have played more safe or something, but I also didn't feel like I have space with Kim Nguyen to do that. If I would be more solid than her, I would win this game, but I wasn't solid and I was missing too much. So, yeah, had, like, some ideas of what to do with it. Like, some worked on the previous match, but it's not going to work every time. So, yeah.
0: Iga Świątek was the last Polish singles player remaining in the tournament. After countrywomen Maja Chwalińska, Magda Linet and Magdalena Fręch all went out in the first round. On the men's side, Poland's Hubert Hurkacz and Kamil Majchrzak were both eliminated in the second round. The 2026 US Open runs until September 13th.

0: 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We're continuing a sports show, Offside. Hello and welcome if you've just joined us. Horseback archery is slowly finding its place in the Czech Republic, thanks to enthusiasts like Oldřich Pitra. He organizes international workshops and runs his own club in a hope that this still relatively fringe sport could one day make it to the Olympic Games. Though advocates and organizations like the International Horseback Archery Alliance continue working towards future recognition, instead of the Olympics, the premier global showcase and multi-sport event for this discipline is the World Nomad Games, whose sixth edition just wrapped up in Kyrgyzstan on September 6. Daniela Lazarova, Radio Prague, with more.
1: Horseback archery, or mounted archery as it is also known, has seen a resurgence in the world in the last decade or two, but in the Czech Republic it is still restricted to a circle of die-hard enthusiasts. It is practiced actively by several dozen people who train within the Equestrian Archery Czech Republic, a club founded in 2022 to support the sport, or the Czech Horse Archers Club, founded more recently by Oldřich Pitra. Pitra took up horseback archery several years ago. He bought his first bow during a visit to Hungary, and since he already owned a horse at the time, he began practicing shooting from horseback on his own land. He gradually started attending training camps, mainly in Poland and Hungary, and in the spring of this year completed a level 3 coaching course at the Nemeti Academy, studying with Krzysztof Nemeti. He explains what attracted him to the sport.
2: The sport is beautiful. By combining the two disciplines, you actually create something unique. You need to find a moment of absolute balance and stability for the shot. When you are on the ground, you have plenty of time to find it. But on horseback, you and the horse must be in perfect sync, and you have to find, in dynamic movement, that split second of absolute composure and control for the shot.
1: As he gained experience with this unusual sport, he wanted to pass it on to others in this country. He founded the Czech Horse Archer Sports Club, whose main aim, he says, is to bring the sport to a wider audience.
2: We are called Czech Horse Archers, and the aim of the club is to spread awareness of this beautiful sport among more people. In the Czech Republic, the community of mounted archers is still small, but I believe it will grow as it has elsewhere. This year, a nomination was even submitted for the 2032 Olympic Games in Australia. But there is one big hurdle to it succeeding, because a certain number of active competitors are needed around the world for the nomination to be able to happen at all.
1: One big advantage in horseback archery, according to Pitra, is that archers can travel around the world to attend competitions without having to bring their own horse. At many international events, riders can rent or borrow a horse directly at the venue. Oldřich Pitra now organizes workshops in Hradec, southern Bohemia, for both Czechs and foreign participants, in the hope that they will gradually become competitors who will represent horseback archery at events both in the Czech Republic and abroad.
3: Steps 1, 2, 3, 4, 5, and
0: shoot. That was Daniela Lazarova, Radio Prague, and her report about horseback riding archery, currently a fringe sport, but on its way to be recognized, hopefully one day, in the Olympic Games, brings us to the end of this week's edition of Offside, the program in which we talk about news from the world of sports while listening to Polish music. Join me again next week. In the meantime, I'm leaving you with Polish music collaboration called Na Chwilę, or For a Moment, by Grzegorz Chyży and Tab. And I'm Danuta Eisler. 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
1: You're tuned to Polish Radio, broadcasting from Warsaw. 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

0: In the program, I'd like you to meet Polish endurance athlete Jurand Czabański, who in May 2026 broke a world record that had stood for nearly three decades, completing one of the most grueling events in ultra triathlon in Brazil. He finished the 20 times Ironman Continuous, a non-stop combination of swimming, cycling and running, totaling 4,520 kilometers, all in 412 hours, 42 minutes and 27 seconds, beating the previous record by almost 25 hours. The Brazil Ultra Triathlon event required competitors to swim 76 kilometers, cycle 3,600 kilometers and run 844 kilometers without the usual rest breaks between stages. So, does Jurand Czabański think of himself as a superman? Not really.
1: Imagine cycling, swimming and running for nearly a week. That's what a Polish man did in the 10 times Ironman, smashing the world record by 13 hours in Rio de Janeiro, completing the 10 times Ironman in under 170 hours. That was over 15 hours ahead of his nearest competitor. And all of that on just 4 hours of sleep per night.
2: Jurand Czabański, I am an ultra triathlon athlete.
0: We have recently reported on another record you broke.
2: It was in Brazil, 20 times Ironman continuous. It was like 76 kilometers swimming, 3,600 kilometers biking, and 844 kilometers running. And I did everything like 17 days, 412 hours.
0: What are you, a superman?
2: No, I'm just human. Oh. I wish, unfortunately.
0: I'm asking because, you know, it sounds crazy. First of all, it sounds crazy that it can be done. Second of all, it sounds crazy that someone would do it. Why?
2: I can explain why. I have no idea why I did it, but it's just for myself, right? I want to just check how far
0: can I go?
2: My body and my mind, because this sport is just, I think it's mostly brain working more than muscles working. For me, it's just try to push myself. How can I far push myself?
0: So after you've done this now,
2: yeah,
0: is there more to do, to go? Are there more events that you can try to push yourself even further?
2: I think I can push myself. My dream is like 100 Ironmans continue. But doctors and people from my team say, no, Jurand, it's too much. You will die if you try do this. So right now it's just my dream. 50 Ironmans is the longest distance. It was around 1 year ago. I swam 190 kilometers and biking it was 9,000 kilometers and running it was 2,220 something kilometers. Yeah, it was a long distance. Yeah, I know.
0: Yeah, I'm shaking my head. I'm like, wow. How do you practice? And then how do you do those things for so many kilometers, miles and hours?
2: You know, I try to prepare myself. Like usually when I prepare myself to this competitions challenge, I work out every day between 5 to 7 hours per day.
0: So it's a full-time job.
2: It's almost full-time job. Yeah, I wake up 4:30 and I finish my practice like noon, sometimes 1 p.m. And then usually I go to work.
0: You have work?
2: Yeah, I am PT. I'm physiotherapist and I work usually when I prepare myself, I work with people like from 1 p.m. to 10 p.m. And then I came back home and take the shower and go to sleep very quickly.
0: And over and over again.
2: Yeah, and it's like, 3-4 months. I prepare myself. It's harder than some competition.
0: I think so. And of those of running, what is it? Running, cycling and swimming.
2: Yeah.
0: Do you have your favorite?
2: I think my favorite is biking, but swimming I like too. The worst is running.
3: Então, estamos a 6 minutos da largada do Jurand Czabański. 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
0: You've already said that the head is important equally to the muscles, but I'm thinking swimming for so many kilometers. You don't do it just for an hour, you do it for hours. How do you go through that? That must be difficult, not only for the muscles, but for the head, no?

0: Yeah, swimming is the most boring part. You know, we swim in the pool. It's 50 meters pool, like Olympic distance, but still it's
1: So you just
0: short.
1: Go back and forth?
0: Yeah.
1: Oh my God.
0: Because it's more safety for us.
1: Okay.
0: Because it's some people close to team, you know, everyone close to us. So it's more safe for us. Yeah, it's the most boring. Last time 20 Ironmans, I swam 31 hours straight.
1: So you don't get tired, you don't get sleepy, you don't get hungry, you don't need to pee?
0: I was. The worst part, it was my tired, fatigue muscles. And the worst is, I think, sleeping. Because if you're sleeping, you know, you want to go to sleep, you just dream about pillow, you know, bed and something like that. But yeah, I fight with this feeling. I fight with my mind. It's like if you finish this distance, you cross the finish line, you feel like hero. It's
1: like
0: it's
1: a Superman.
0: Superman, because you won with your weakness. And it's like the most beautiful part, I think. Your weakness is weaker than you.
1: Yeah.
0: Than your mind.
1: So you have a regular job. So you're a physical therapist. So
0: yes.
1: You know a lot about muscles.
0: Yeah, I love muscles, brain. I read a lot of books about these things. So yeah, it's my passion.
1: Do you feel famous? I mean, I spotted you right away.
0: I love mountain, I love forest, nature, but you know, social media and something like that, it's not my favorite.
1: Do you have a day without any practice? Is it possible?
0: If I am not during the preparations myself, yeah, I have like day off, but when I start to prepare myself, no, I can't.
1: And how do you prepare your head? I remember there was a lot of controversy when we found out that Iga Świątek had a mental coach. And then it looks, now it seems that many athletes have psychologists working with
0: True.
1: Them or...
0: I don't need, but still I don't prepare my mind for the competitions. Sometimes I think that my sport, it's so boring, right? Because I do practice a lot of the trainer. My bike, it's with the machine.
1: Mm-hmm.
0: And I do all the time a lot of kilometers, a lot of time spent with my bike and the treadmill. Then I think my mind, it's all the time it's training because it's so boring, you know. That's why I think it's the best coach for mine.
1: Do you have to equally prepare your lower body and upper body? Probably, because it's both biking and swimming, so
0: I need all the muscles. Yeah.
1: What's coming up next? These are extreme events. I don't think they happen once a month, but maybe I'm wrong.
0: No. Yeah, you're right. This year, I want to do Atacama Spirits.
1: Mm-hmm.
0: It's the biking challenge in Chile, and you have to ride the bike around 6,000 meters. But next year, I want to do 15 Ironmans, the same in Brazil. It will be like one competition, 15
1: uh-huh.
0: Ironmans like one time. And then in Poland, it will be my last time competitions in triathlon. I want to do 5 times Ironmans. I will try, of course, beat the record.
1: And why do you say it will be the last time?
0: Because I'm gonna be older. And I think it's time to a little bit stop and start to live a little bit slower.
1: But if you've been doing this for so many years, can you even live slowly?
0: Maybe not slowly, but slower. No, I will do still something like ultra, right?
1: Uh-huh.
0: I want to swim the English Channel. I want to run the Dead Valley in Nevada, in the USA. I want to do a lot of things like that, but it's shorter, much shorter.
1: Mm-hmm.
0: And I don't need to prepare myself like 3-4 months and, 6-7 hours per day. So it will be a little bit slower.
1: You're the only one from Poland at that level, no?
0: Right now, yes. Right now in the ultra triathlon, Polish athletes are the best. Because right now we have, I think, every record, world record in the ultra triathlon.
1: So we are a very powerful nation.
0: Yeah.
1: So we'll be keeping fingers crossed for the future. Jurand Szczawański, thank you very much.
0: Thank you so much.
1: And I was talking to the Polish endurance athlete who in May 2026 broke a world record that had stood for nearly 3 decades, completing one of the most grueling events in ultra triathlon in Brazil. And that's all in this week's edition of A Day in the Life. I'm Danuta Isler. Thanks for listening.
2: 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Welcome to High Note Music Magazine, hosted by Elżbieta Krajewska. In this program, a poignant ceremony was held on February the 24th, 2026, in the courtyard of the Frédéric Chopin University of Music in Warsaw, to unveil a statue dedicated to great Polish pianist Janusz Olejniczak.
3: My name is Tomasz Trall.

0: I'm cellist, and since 1st of September 2024, I'm rector of Chopin University, Frédéric Chopin University, oldest and biggest music university in Poland and Median Europe.
1: What are your emotions today at the unveiling of a statue to a very great pianist of ours?
0: We miss Janusz Olejniczak. We still miss. And I'm very happy that we were waiting a long time after our decision of Senate University Frédéric Chopin that place, patio place, will be name of Janusz Olejniczak, and we decided to try to invite artist Grzegorz Gwiazda, giving his work to some sign of memory of Janusz Olejniczak. I'm very happy and I'm very satisfied. I'm sure that will be new sign of our university.
1: Yeah. Does the statue resemble him the way you remember him?
0: He was excellent pianist. This is not enough to say, because Janusz Olejniczak was a fantastic man, very polite, very sympathetic. Public loved him. After his concert, Janusz invited to usually people to speak, to meet with him, made some conversation. Public admire some artist, but public admire and loved Janusz. This is the difference between Janusz and another artist. The public loved him, not only admire his playing. After his success in Chopin competition during 20, 30, 40 years, in the world became many new generation of new pianists. But Janusz Olejniczak is only one in the world, and he's human. Yes. He was not only strong personality like artist, but very soft and very, his soul was very, very empty, very, very, yes, very, very fragile and very soft. And we still miss him after he's died.
1: Did you have an opportunity to play with him and record with him?
0: Yes, I record with him one CD with the Polish music, Frédéric Chopin. And I've played many concerts in Poland, and I observe relation between public and maestro Janusz Olejniczak. He liked play with me. We played Schubert, arpeggione sonate, Chopin works and other pieces. And I will never forget this concert, because came from Janusz Olejniczak more than big inspiration. He started to play arpeggione, was so experienced to me, it's not possible to say how got me his inspiration.
1: Yeah. Yes. Yeah. Is there perhaps...
0: Can you show this CD? This is for you.
1: Oh, thank you.
0: Yes.
1: This is wonderful, indeed. Yes, this is a wonderful memento. I'm wondering, is there a piece of music which you might particularly associate with Janusz Olejniczak, which plays in your mind when you think of him?
0: I love, he was fantastic playing mazurkas. Mazurkas, scherzo, ballada. I remember second movement of piano concerto Frédéric Chopin, F minor. This is the best recording in the world, best performance in the world. When I said before, Janusz Olejniczak is artist one in the world.
1: Yes.
0: There is many good, very good, fantastic pianists, technical. Many we can observe in the last competition, in Chopin competition, but painting, Janusz was painting sound, time, color of sound, kind of sound.
1: Yes.
0: He's a master.
1: And you're wearing the scarf, the red scarf.
0: Yes, this is sign because he wore very often the scarf, and we want to repeat this because he loved this, and this sign that we are together with Janusz today.
1: Thank you so much, Rector. Thank you for finding time to speak to me. It is a wonderful occasion. And
0: thank you. I hope it will be great pleasure to you and from the public. Because it's for example, is Nocturne Cismol. This is from Roman Polański film Pianist. It is the same melody he started to explain always during the concert. To

0: public about this film, and this is very famous nocturne from Roman Polański film Pianist. There is in this recording.
1: Thank you once again. Thank you for your time.

0: Jan Olejniczek, son of the Janusz Olejniczek. He was an incredible person in the worldwide performance scene. So today is the really big moment in our lives. For me as a son, it's really the day in which I really understand how big person in the music he was and in the academic world. I'm really wordless when I think about all the things what happened today.
1: Do you remember who initiated the whole idea to have this monument of your father here at the Warsaw Music Academy?
0: I think it was the principal, Mr. Tomasz Strzał. He was the man who think about this idea, and we were of course very happy about it. It was a few days after my father passed away, and we was just happy about that and say, yes, of course, let's do that because it's really huge.
1: Did you have any say in how the monument was going to look like?
0: Yes, we were invited to see in the work of Mr. Grzegorz, who created this monument. So we can give some advice how that should look, how that sits, how that acts when he was alive. So yes, we have a little touch, but all the work is Mr. Grzegorz, so kudos to him.
1: Does it really look like your father?
0: Yes, he's as alive. It's really incredible how Mr. Grzegorz captured the movement of that, and his face, his whole body, is really, he's as alive.
1: Do you love music?
0: Yes, I do. My father always played in house and trained all the concertos and his

0: performance. So I listened to a lot of music when I was young, and after that, of course, I have to love music.
1: Well, that depends, really.
0: I'm not playing music, I'm listening to music. I try to learn all this stuff, and my dad, of

0: association with music. I know something, I can play something, but it's not the level, of course, as my dad or other members of my family.
1: Do you have an earliest memory, an earliest recollection of your father?
0: Yes. It's the probably when we was on the winter vacations in Zakopane. He was learning the concerto of the Beethoven, and I was helping him to remember the notes. It was probably the kind of play with me, because I sang the notes to my father to repeat. He was repeating after me, so I was remembering the concerto, and after that he was playing what I was singing. That was really beautiful, and I love that memory.
1: That sounds really wonderful. I'm wondering about Chopin, because here in Poland we associate Janusz Olejniczak so much with Chopin, but in your mind, is it really that composer, the one that he was most concerned with?
0: To be honest, probably yes, because he had incredible big knowledge about Chopin, and he can talk about him in a really special way, understand him really, really deep. So Chopin was probably the most important in his life. But I love how he played Beethoven, for example, but you know why.
1: Yes. Did he speak at all about the younger generation of pianists? Did he think they play any differently to his generation?
0: Short after his competition, Chopin competition, he said that he wants to teach young people if he can't make a big career. So yes, his whole life he thought about teaching other people and just spend time with students. Before his death, he was really into academic life and wants to spend time with students, to give them the best advice as he could. He was really matters a lot about their lives and their careers, so this place where we are today is really, really important for him.
1: Did he think the world had changed and that artists, pianists particularly, had a different place in the world?
0: Yes, of course. He didn't like to play on TV. He was stressed when he had to perform on TV. Today we have internet, and he always said that the students have a harder life today, because you can play around the world without going anywhere. He was really cautious about how world is looking today, and he know what challenges have young pianists today, but he was trying to help them to just be as good as they could and to do what they love, and if they do, they will do anything they want.
1: This red scarf which is around your father's neck on the effigy, what is this about the scarf?
0: The red scarf is a kind of symbol, because red is not the really true of my father. He was wearing the scarves, but red scarf is only a symbol, because he has a photo shoot here in the academy where he was wearing the red scarf, and that's why it's red. But the scarves was alongside him for a whole life, and he was wearing this even on the big concertos, on the really big performance around the world. So it was with him all life.
1: If there's something you might want to change about this statue, is there anything?
0: No, it's totally beautiful, and I love it. It's really, this is how he looks like when he was alive. So I'm really happy that I can see that, and I can spend time with my dad in this form, and I'm sure I will come back here to drink a coffee with him.
1: Sit on the bench next to him?
0: Yes, of course.
1: Yes, you do sound very emotional, that is true.
0: It is. I think I can't be, because I can't not be. It's really amazing how Mr. Grzegorz did that, and I'm happy that everyone who wants to meet him and maybe feel a little of how he was in real life, he can sit here, listen to some interviews with him, listen to his music, and maybe they can imagine how he was when he was alive.

One of the world's greatest interpreters of the music of Frédéric Chopin, a laureate of the International Chopin Piano Competition, a virtuoso honoured on stages worldwide, Janusz Olejniczak died at the age of 72 in October 2024. At an unveiling of a statue dedicated to the pianist at the Frédéric Chopin University of Music in Warsaw, I was speaking to Tomasz Strahl, rector of the university, and to the artist's son, Jan Olejniczak. Your host in High Note was Elżbieta Krajewska. 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
1: You're tuned to Warsaw. Polish Fusion, Polski Fusion, the Polish palate, the Polish quest for taste, pierogi, pizza, kebab, molecular cuisine, tales from the Polish kitchen with Agnieszka Wilawska,
2: Elżbieta Krajewska.
1: Hello.
2: Hello, everyone.
1: Well, some time ago we were talking about the new wonderful school menu, healthy, nourishing, etc., etc. And, it was, made up with the assistance of dietitians and doctors and all that. And it is supposed to be one of the aspects of school that is

0: teaching about healthy eating.
1: And keeping in mind that we have a problem with child obesity.
0: Exactly. Mm. But no.
1: Mm-mm. Well, we were actually worried that it's a consecutive attempt to introduce healthy eating to schools, a failed one. But I think we've mentioned this also last time or in a previous program. Well, it's really hard to imagine the row which erupted with the new school menu for some completely obscure reason. And the row seems not to be abating, actually. And the arguments on one side seem not to be absolutely heard by the other side, the side of critics, which is accusing the education ministry of all sorts of things.
0: Well, the argument is not only between schools, the education ministry and the parents, the critical parents, but it also, I sort of entered also on the political mm-hmm. scene, because quite recently one of the right-wing MPs delivered
1: and a former prime minister
0: a monologue to a completely empty chamber, and one of those accusatory fingers was leveled at the education ministry that by introducing such a healthy diet, it is introducing a left-wing ideology.
1: Mm. I wonder where in the left-wing ideology are lentils placed? I mean, you don't get more biblical than that.
0: Exactly. So yes, this is one of the aspects of the row, and primarily it concerns the fact that one of the meals, school canteen meals, is supposed to be completely based on vegetables without meat. There is to be fish once in a week, and there is to be a diversity of meats, less pork, more, for example, more chicken and more turkey. All that, as I said, was compiled by dietitians and doctors, so it is not just an imaginary menu by some non-professional, but it is supposed to be an education menu. It also has to consist of fruit and definitely less sugar and
1: less fried food.
0: And now we hear complaints that, for example, a child does not eat vegetables, so it has to be mentioned at home that one of your meals during your school time will be vegetables, a variety of vegetables. But no, it is better to stick to the fact that why not a pork cutlet instead?
1: The problem is also that it's not the education ministry which came up with the menu, it's the health ministry. Mm-hmm. And also it's the health ministry after many appeals by parents for kids to be eating more healthily at school. So it's not something totally out of the blue, it's something which was devised on a popular demand. The other problem is that the main objection actually seems to be that there are a lot of pulse vegetables, that there's beans and lentils and things like that, that kids simply don't eat that, and that there's not enough meat, that
0: because meat is the nourishing factor, because, the only nourishing factor.
1: That means that the children will not be eating healthy, will not be developing healthy. And most people who have had any idea what diets are like know that meat is absolutely not a prerequisite of your daily diet. Someone pointed out that, I think you mentioned that we were eating something like 16 kilos of meat in the 1940s, right after World War II. Now we're eating something something like 90, 80 something, 90. So that's the scale of difference. We really don't need to be eating that much meat. And it's not only about saving the planet, it's about saving our own kids. I think the only objection which really resonated with me

0: was that because kids are not eating healthily, that they won't know some of the products which are being served to them, and that there will be some food waste. But I think that's the only thing that really holds any water in this discussion.
1: I don't know if it does really, because the thing is that if you're a kid, you are allowed not to know very many things, because this is how you learn about the world, including about the culinary traditions and the variety of culinary meals that you can have. So why not? To me, the thing about the parents who object that the children are used to different kinds of meals, okay, so do not send your child to a school canteen. Simply cook at home, because a school canteen always had a very special menu that was not to be sort of like complained about, because if there was cauliflower soup, there was only cauliflower soup.
0: Exactly.
1: End of story.
0: Mm-hmm. You ate it or you didn't. Mm-hmm. That was it.
1: So, but the row continues. We are now mid-September, and it seems to be an incessant row. And as you said, the very many complaints that appear are really taken out of the blue. Completely unreasonable, because this diet, this menu is supposed to teach kids how to eat healthy. If a kid is allergic to nuts, which is quite possible, then the parents, they post a note to the school that this kid is allergic to nuts and he/she will not be given nuts. The problem is non-existent. If someone is allergic to celery, then he/she will not be eating celery stalks, for example.
0: Right. Well, we sort of realize that kids are not only about chicken nuggets and
1: fish fingers.
0: Fish fingers, yeah. And chips. I've lost the thought what I wanted to say, actually.
1: Because we're talking about things that are completely unreasonable, and to me,
0: unreasonable.
1: Absolutely not to be understood.
0: Oh, yes, I just wanted to underline that a lot of the products which are now being highlighted are Polish traditional foods, such as kaszas, which sometimes ago disappeared from school menus. We're going back to that. I think we could go on forever, but we're out of time again.
1: As usual.
0: As usual.
1: It's a tradition.
0: It's
1: so it's goodbye.
0: Difficult. Bye-bye.
1: Bye-bye.
0: Hard and heavy or cool and classic? High Note, a subjective review of the music scene in Poland with Elżbieta Krajewska. Join me on Monday at 2040 CET.
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Welcome to Offside, the program in which we talk about sports while listening to music. I'm Dana Teisler, your host, and in today's show, Iga Świątek knocked out of the US Open 2026 by Zheng Qinwen after stunning turnaround. Also, horseback archery slowly gaining ground in the Czech Republic. We'll tell you more about it, but first, it's time for music, and here is Poland's Daria Zawiałow kicking off this week's show with her song called Ballada o niej, or a story about her.

0: Iga Świątek's US Open campaign ended in the last 16 on Monday as the world number 8 was beaten by Olympic champion Zhuangqin Wen of China 7-5, 6-3. The Pole led 5-0 in the first set and held set points before losing 7 games in a row to Han Zhang, the opener. It was a repeat of that dramatic Paris Olympic semi-final 2 years ago when the Chinese player also came from behind to beat Świątek. The match lasted 1 hour and 53 minutes. In tennis, you're used to more losing than winning, she said during the post-game conference.
1: For sure, I felt like I started missing too many shots. She started playing and I let her back into the match. My focus was the same as always. I wanted to play the same as always, just started to miss too much, wanted to adjust it, but nothing kind of worked at that point. And I knew I'm going to have, you know, another chance and I wanted to use it, but I missed them all.
2: Hey, Iga, tough luck today, but when you're up 5-11, you do have that cushion. What kind of mental adjustment do you have to make of, like,

0: feels like you have a lot of time to get things back, and then all of a sudden, like,
1: I never judge that I'm going to have a lot of time. That's why I usually am able to close the sets with a pretty straightforward score, because I'm good at, like, even imagining that the score line is not like that and just pushing and being intense all the time. But today, I wouldn't say it had anything to do with mentality. It was more that I started making mistakes, you know, from easy balls, and Kinwen stopped doing mistakes. She played the balls better, and yeah.
2: I know New York doesn't necessarily, like, fit with you. You can find it chaotic and noisy and things like that. How is your comfort level here?
1: I think it's chaotic for everyone. So you just need to deal with it, and I've been fine.
3: Iga, I remember you saying at Roland Garros that you felt very tense on court, and it's been a bit stressful being on the tennis tour in recent months. Have you felt that here at all, or do you feel you've moved on from that?
1: Yeah, I feel like I moved on. For sure, it's not so easy for me to play here as on a bit slower surface where the ball is bouncing a bit higher. But, you know, still, I feel like I could have played a bit better, so that's unfortunate. But I feel like for sure this part of the season has been better in terms of managing that, so... Yeah.
4: Really?
5: What experiences in your career, if any, have been comparable to this, and how did you go about bouncing back from those?
1: Honestly, every US Open except 2022 has been like that. So we face many losses. So obviously it's not the best thing to say, but like in tennis, you're more used to losing than winning. So I don't feel like I need to like bounce back from anything. Just need to focus on the work before next tournaments, and there are going to be other chances to play good tennis, and I'll focus on growing and developing my game, and that's it.
5: More specifically about the first set, having been up 5-love and bouncing back from that, how do you think you'll go about internalizing that and growing from it?
1: It's just one match. Like, I'll try to play the same way as usual. What do you mean? Like, do you think it's something crazy, you know? You can lose a set from any score, so nothing special about that. Just that's what happened, and that's it.
6: Iga, just curious, you took a medical timeout. How are you feeling physically?
1: Well, I've been fresher, but my quad is quite tired, but it had no influence on the game. Just wanted to, you know, give it a little boost, but yeah, it didn't influence anything.
6: It seemed like you've been problem solving very well on court, and, you know, finding solutions. So did it feel kind of different today that you weren't able to find a solution?
1: Well, I was just mishitting the balls, you know, so didn't feel like I had space to feel it better. I don't know. Well, I framed a lot. I didn't hit the ball in the right place. It's not so easy to adjust like the basic things in the game if they're not working, you know. Just try to focus on having like smooth rhythm and everything, but also, you know, I didn't have a good timing. I wasn't hitting the ball right, so it's tough to get over that when it happens. Maybe I could have played more safe or something, but I also didn't feel like I have space with Kinwen to do that. If I would be more solid than her, I would win this game, but I wasn't solid and I was missing too much. So yeah, had like some ideas of what to do with it. Like some worked on the previous match, but it's not going to work every time. So yeah.
7: Iga Świątek was the last Polish singles player remaining in the tournament. After countrywomen Maja Chwalińska, Magda Linet and Magdalena Fręch all went out in the first round. On the men's side, Poland's Hubert Hurkacz and Kamil Majchrzak were both eliminated in the second round. The 2026 US Open runs until September 13th.

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We're continuing a sports show, Offside. Hello and welcome if you've just joined us. Horseback archery is slowly finding its place in the Czech Republic, thanks to enthusiasts like Oldřich Pitra. He organizes international workshops and runs his own club in a hope that this still relatively fringe sport could one day make it to the Olympic Games. Though advocates and organizations like the International Horseback Archery Alliance continue working towards future recognition, instead of the Olympics,

0: The premier global showcase and multi-sport event for this discipline is the World Nomad Games, whose sixth edition just wrapped up in Kyrgyzstan on September 6. Daniela Lazarova, Radio Prague, with more.
1: Horseback archery, or mounted archery as it is also known, has seen a resurgence in the world in the last decade or two, but in the Czech Republic it is still restricted to a circle of die-hard enthusiasts. It is practiced actively by several dozen people who train within the Equestrian Archery Czech Republic, a club founded in 2022 to support the sport, or the Czech Horse Archers Club, founded more recently by Oldřich Pítra. Pítra took up horseback archery several years ago. He bought his first bow during a visit to Hungary, and since he already owned a horse at the time, he began practicing shooting from horseback on his own land. He gradually started attending training camps, mainly in Poland and Hungary, and in the spring of this year completed a level 3 coaching course at the Nemeti Academy, studying with Krzysztof Nemeti. He explains what attracted him to the sport.
2: The sport is beautiful. By combining the two disciplines, you actually create something unique. You need to find a moment of absolute balance and stability for the shot. When you are on the ground, you have plenty of time to find it. But on horseback, you and the horse must be in perfect sync, and you have to find, in dynamic movement, that split second of absolute composure and control for the shot.
1: As he gained experience with this unusual sport, he wanted to pass it on to others in this country. He founded the Czech Horse Archer Sports Club, whose main aim, he says, is to bring the sport to a wider audience.
2: We are called Czech Horse Archers, and the aim of the club is to spread awareness of this beautiful sport among more people. In the Czech Republic, the community of mounted archers is still small, but I believe it will grow as it has elsewhere. This year, a nomination was even submitted for the 2032 Olympic Games in Australia. But there is one big hurdle to it succeeding, because a certain number of active competitors are needed around the world for the nomination to be able to happen at all.
1: One big advantage in horseback archery, according to Pítra, is that archers can travel around the world to attend competitions without having to bring their own horse. At many international events, riders can rent or borrow a horse directly at the venue. Oldřich Pítra now organizes workshops in Hradec, southern Bohemia, for both Czechs and foreign participants, in the hope that they will gradually become competitors who will represent horseback archery at events both in the Czech Republic and abroad.
3: Steps 1, 2, 3, 4, 5.
0: And shoot. That was Daniela Lazarova of Radio Prague and her report about horseback riding archery, currently a fringe sport, but on its way to be recognized, hopefully one day, in the Olympic Games, brings us to the end of this week's edition of Offside, the program in which we talk about news from the world of sports while listening to Polish music. Join me again next week. In the meantime, I'm leaving you with Polish music collaboration called Na Chwilę, or For a Moment, by Grzegorz Chyży and Tab. And I'm Danuta Isler. 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

0: This is news from Poland coming to you from Warsaw. It's Friday, September the 11th. I'm Agnieszka Bielawska. Welcome to our broadcast from the English service, starting with our current affairs section. And coming up in news from Poland today, Poland pushes for permanent US troop presence as defense ties deepen.
1: Representatives of the Polish Ministry of Defense are meeting with Secretary Tomasz Dinano and visiting defense industry facilities. Mr. William Capelletti, the U.S. official responsible for negotiations regarding American bases, is visiting various locations in Poland where U.S.

0: Troops are stationed and inspecting potential sites for bases.
1: Also in the magazine, regional leaders agree to strengthen coordination ahead of EU summits.
2: Europe's competitiveness with global trading partners remains a significant concern. So the decisions we take in the coming months will be of crucial importance for the future of the European Union.
1: That and more coming up. First, though, a look at the headlines. Poland honours 9/11 victims, vows continued fight against terrorism. Poland's Prime Minister unveils Bear combat vehicle and a Starlink rival. And Sinfonia Varsovia moves to its new home. Poland's foreign ministry marked the 25th anniversary of the September 11th attacks Friday, declaring its resolve against terrorism unbroken since the tragedy that reshaped the modern world. Our shared determination in the fight against the scourge of terrorism remains unchanged, the ministry said in a post on X. The attacks killed thousands of people of many nationalities, including Poles, the ministry noted. It also paid tribute to Polish troops who fought alongside American forces in the years after 2001. We stand in solidarity with the United States and pay tribute to those who died on September the 11th, to the rescuers and to those who gave their lives so that we could be safe, the statement read. 19 al-Qaeda hijackers seized four airliners on September 11, 2001. Two hit the World Trade Center in New York, one struck the Pentagon, and the fourth crashed in Pennsylvania after passengers fought back. Nearly 3,000 people died in the attacks, the deadliest on U.S. soil. NATO responded by invoking Article 5 for the first time in its history. U.S.-led forces toppled the Taliban within months, though the group later waged a two-decade insurgency against the Western-backed Afghan government. Prime Minister Donald Tusk announced a new heavy infantry fighting vehicle named Niedźwiedź Bear and a Polish satellite network to rival Starlink. Tusk made the announcements at the close of the 34th International Defence Industry Exhibition in Kielce. He said the vehicle took just a year to develop, far faster than the 7 years spent on an earlier model, the Borsuk. That shows the pace and scale of development, of which Poland is becoming an increasingly impressive example, Tusk said. He also touted plans for a satellite system built with the company ICEYE, framing it as a national answer to SpaceX's Starlink and citing the role of communications in the Russia-Ukraine war. This is a challenge, this is a dream, but it is not a fantasy, Tusk said. We told ourselves that the outcome of this process, which began today, can be and will be a Polish Starlink. Tusk credited the EU's Safe Defence Funding Programme with driving billions of euros, dollars and zlotys into Polish arms firms. By cooperating with all our foreign partners, we do not forget that SAFE, our money, the money of Polish taxpayers, European funds and even American funds, serves the development of the Polish economy, he said. Earlier in his address, Tusk marked the anniversary of the September 11th attacks, noting six Polish citizens died in the assault and naming five Polish-American firefighters among the 343 who perished in the rescue effort. He called the attacks a test of the solidarity of our community and said 43 Polish soldiers were later killed in operations tied to the international response to terrorism. Sinfonia Varsovia, one of Poland's leading orchestras, invites music lovers to its new venue. The refurbished facilities, comprising two pavilions and the main building dating from the turn of the 19th century, which was once a property of the Veterinary Institute, include two small-size concert halls, four educational rooms, a cafe, offices, and an art gallery. To mark the occasion, Sinfonia Varsovia has launched a festival under the motto New Opening, with a program featuring more than 100 events, symphonic

0: chamber music and jazz concerts, recitals, sound installations, workshops, educational and community-oriented activities, and the festival runs until September the 27th. The beginnings of Sinfonia Varsovia can be traced to the mid-1980s, with Yuri Manuhin serving as its first principal guest conductor. The director of the orchestra, Janusz Marinowski, described the grand opening as a milestone for an ensemble that has had no permanent home for all those decades, forced to hold rehearsals in cinema halls, schools and other venues. What lies ahead now is the second stage of the project, which, in addition to the 1,877-seat concert hall, comprises a 400-seat chamber hall, rehearsal rooms, cafes and restaurants. The architectural design, the work of the Atelier Thomas Pucher from Graz in Austria, has been universally hailed for an ingenious way in which it aims to create a living and open space within the city with its own atmosphere and a magical spirit. Minister of Culture and National Heritage Marta Cienkowska expressed conviction that the new concert hall for Sinfonia Varsovia would become an important place on the cultural map beyond the capital city. The second stage of the project is to commence this year, with a 2030 a planned completion date. You're tuned to Warsaw. This is our weekday current affairs magazine. I'm Agnieszka Bielawska, your host. Poland is stepping up efforts to secure a permanent U.S. military presence on its territory, presenting American officials with potential base sites and seeking deeper cooperation between the two countries' defense industries. Ada Janiszewska has the details.
1: A U.S. delegation is currently visiting Poland, including Thomas DiNano, Undersecretary of State for Arms Control and International Security, and William Cappelletti, Deputy Assistant Secretary of War for NATO and Europe. During meetings held at various locations across the country on Thursday, Polish officials presented the American delegation with an overview of Poland's defense industry and several potential locations for permanent U.S. military facilities. Deputy Defense Minister Paweł Bejda said Poland had identified several locations that could accommodate a permanent American presence. Building the necessary infrastructure could cost Poland tens of billions of zlotys, with 2030 considered a realistic target for completion. Defense Minister and Deputy Prime Minister Władysław Kosiniak-Kamysz acknowledged the scale of the investment, but described it as the best investment in Poland's security. Representatives of the Polish Ministry of Defense are meeting with Secretary Thomas DiNano and visiting defense industry facilities. Mr. William Cappelletti, the U.S. official responsible for negotiations regarding American bases, is visiting various locations in Poland where U.S. troops are stationed and inspecting potential sites for bases.
2: Poznań oglądają różne lokalizacje.
1: Poland will put forward potential sites, he said, but the United States will make the final decision on where American forces are stationed. The decision rests with the American side. We are showing them locations wherever American troops are already stationed, such as Poznań, Wrocław and Bydgoszcz, but we are also pointing to Szczecin.
2: Tam NATO ma swoje ważne miejsce. Znają dobrze Szczecin.
1: Polish officials said the areas under consideration include Lower Silesia and Greater Poland. The locations remain proposals, however, and no site has been formally selected. Deputy Defense Minister Paweł Zalewski said that while the two sides had agreed on the need to pursue a permanent U.S. presence, they had yet to determine what the presence would look like. I agreed with my American partners today not to comment on this so as not to put any pressure on the American side. We are discussing several options. These might ultimately form a single base, or they could turn out to be a several distinct ones. This is the second round of talks, Zalewski said, adding that the latest discussions had moved towards specific details, including possible locations. This was my second meeting, as the first took place 2 weeks ago in Brussels. Today we held more detailed discussions and presented our proposals, as well as our vision for this presence regarding U.S. capabilities in Poland, because we want to be proactive rather than simply reacting to American proposals.

0: a nie tylko odpowiadać na propozycje amerykańskie.
1: Charles Kupchin, a senior fellow at the U.S. Foreign Policy Think Tank Council on Foreign Relations, commenting on the matter, told TVP World that Poland could serve as a good jumping-off point for rapid reaction forces moving toward the Baltics or other parts of NATO's eastern flank.
2: We could see a series of permanent bases in Poland built by the United States in coming years. And that's simply because of the changing strategic landscape. Europe's borders have moved east. NATO's eastern flank is under continuous threats from Russia. And as a consequence, the Baltics, Poland, other countries on the eastern flank, Romania, are obvious places to put more capability, including air defense networks, headquarters. So I do think you will see some movement in this direction. Do I think the United States is going to dismantle its presence in Germany, for example? No. The bases, the airstrips, the hospitals, there are things that are very expensive. They're not going anywhere. But some small presence in Poland, I think, is quite likely.
1: The U.S. delegation's visit goes beyond discussions about a permanent U.S. Army presence in the country. The talks are also focused on defense industrial cooperation, including plans to establish maintenance and service centers in Poland for Abrams tanks, Apache helicopters, and Patriot missile launchers. According to Deputy Defense Minister Cezary Tomczyk of the Civic Coalition, final decisions have not yet been made.
3: Poland
1: is pushing for the establishment of these American bases and for the permanent stationing of U.S. troops. However, the decisions still lie ahead. They will be made jointly by the American and Polish governments. We are hoping for a positive outcome, though there is still some time to go before that happens. Poland submitted an official proposal to establish a permanent U.S. base in May. In June, the United States responded favorably to their request. For now, it is unknown how many bases will be established or where they will be located. For News from Poland, I'm Ada Janiszewska.
4: And just a reminder that you're listening to News from Poland coming your way from Warsaw. Still to come in the magazine, Polish train drivers launched nationwide protest.
5: If this is what it takes to highlight safety issues and actually improve things, then I am all for it. Slowing down to 20 kilometers per hour to raise public awareness feels like the right move.
4: And as the world marks 25 years since the 9/11 terrorist attacks in the United States, we'll talk to a Pole who survived.
6: I turned toward the World Trade Center, and that was the moment when first of the towers fell. I couldn't believe it. I thought it's something wrong with my mind. I asked people beside me what happened, and they said there's terrorist attack.
4: First, though, prime ministers of the Visegrad Four, the four countries, including Poland, have agreed to intensify coordination and seek common positions ahead of EU summits. Michał Owczarek has this report.
7: The prime ministers of Poland, Slovakia, Hungary and the Czech Republic met in Bratislava on Thursday for talks focused on key issues facing the European Union. The leaders said their countries share common interests in preparations for the EU's next long-term budget, including support for the common agricultural policy, reducing regional disparities and addressing the high defence costs faced by countries on the EU's eastern flank. Years of strained relations within the so-called Visegrad Group, also known as V4, have given way to renewed cooperation among its top leaders, analysts have said, describing the Bratislava summit as marking the end of years of clinical death for contacts within the group. Speaking at the meeting, Polish Prime Minister Donald Tusk said the leaders were seeking to restore the strength and influence of the V4, stressing that closer cooperation would benefit both the member countries and the EU.
8: We will never allow anyone to pit the interests of our region against those of the European Union as a whole. The future of the EU will be decided to a large extent in Warsaw, Budapest, Prague and Bratislava. I say

0: this with full conviction as the Prime Minister of a country that currently has the highest growth rate in the bloc. Tusk also pointed out that V4 countries pay the highest energy prices, adding that Poland would therefore press a hard line on energy policy by blocking proposals that would result in higher energy prices. Countries such as Poland and others in the region are, through no fault of their own, paying some of the highest electricity prices in the world, not just in the EU. So please don't be surprised that Poland and the V4 will not, and forgive me for putting it so bluntly, accept any changes or proposals from European institutions or other countries that could make the energy situation in our countries even worse. Energy prices across this region, including in Poland, have to come down.
1: Ceny energii w tym regionie, w tym w Polsce, muszą spaść.
0: The energy dispute formed the backdrop to broader talks on the EU's next multi-annual budget covering 2028 to 2034, which Irish Prime Minister Michael Martin attended as his country's six-month EU Council presidency, begun in July, gets underway. Martin, for his part, said finalising the budget was among the presidency's most urgent tasks.
2: The geopolitical context is complex and challenging, and the rules-based international order is clearly under pressure. Across Europe, as has been said, households and businesses are faced with very high energy costs. Europe's competitiveness with global trading partners remains a significant concern. So the decisions we take in the coming months will be of crucial importance for the future of the European Union.
0: The renewed unity of the V4 could prove consequential as the EU negotiates its next long-term budget if the four members can align on shared goals and rally broader support, analysts say. Slovakia's Prime Minister Robert Fico echoed the message, insisting that the specificity of each of the four countries be taken into account. The Visegrad Group is back in business and once again able to put forward common positions on the most pressing issues of the day. We don't want to tear anything down. We want to be constructive and cooperative. But we are also four sovereign countries, each prepared to stand up for its own national interests. The V4 leaders agreed in Bratislava that more frequent consultations would help their countries better coordinate positions on issues of common interest within the European Union. Reporting for News from Poland, I'm Michał Owczarek.
3: This is News from Poland on Monday through Friday, Current Affairs magazine. Next, in response to a fatal derailment caused by a truck driver ignoring signals, Polish train drivers are holding a nationwide protest, slowing down at crossings to demand urgent safety reforms. While the government officials have promised swift legislative action and passengers generally support the cause, network disruptions are still expected despite the protest being shorted. More from Piotr Urbaniak.
4: Polish train drivers launched a nationwide protest following a derailment on Wednesday and several other incidents. Trains across the country will pass level crossings at speed of up to 20 km per hour. Around 11:30 a.m. on Wednesday, a truck collided with a train in central Poland. Investigators say the truck driver drove onto the tracks despite a signal prohibiting access. The locomotive and the first two carriages derailed. The train carried about 120 passengers. One person died. Seven were injured, including both drivers. Polish Prime Minister Donald Tusk addressed the situation on Thursday, expressing regret over another fatal crash at a railway crossing. He said the state must radically tighten rules for drivers who ignore barriers and red lights, as, quote, neither past incidents nor persuasion have helped. Infrastructure Minister Dariusz Klimczak announced swift legislative and technical changes to improve safety and

0: at railway road crossings. Under the proposals, causing a railway disaster or loss of life could result in prison and suspension of driving privileges. Klimczak made his intentions clear in an interview with Polish radio.
1: Chcemy przedstawić to, że jest problem na

0: modern fleet. I would hate for protests like this to cause gridlock and discourage people from choosing the train over the car. The Polish Train Drivers Trade Union called the government's declarations, quote, a first step toward resolving systemic problems highlighted for years. The protest was initially planned to last 24 hours on Friday, yet union leader Leszek Miętek hinted at some changes in an interview with Polish radio. We informed the minister that, as a gesture of goodwill regarding tomorrow's protest, we will ask the National Council to pass a resolution ending the strike at noon instead of midnight. This will give passengers a chance to get home on Friday more or less on schedule.
1: Tak, żeby dać szansę podróżnym wrócić w piątek w miarę planowo do domu.
0: Miętek added that the protest was necessary, quote, so that everyone responsible for railway safety understands that there is a problem requiring a solution, because there can be no more fatalities on Polish railways. He stressed that train drivers must return home safely and passengers must feel secure. Miętek added that roughly 14,000 train drivers work in the sector and support the protest. Polish radio spoke with train passengers who expressed solidarity with the drivers. If this is what it takes to highlight safety issues and actually improve things, then I am all for it. Slowing down to 20 kilometers per hour to raise public awareness feels like the right move. We all want safer railway crossings, and this makes total sense, as long as it gets results. Railway workers have every right to protest. Of course, I would still like to get to work on time. We're already about 25 minutes late, but every protest has its merits, and we need to stand by the railway workers. Some railway operators said the shorter protest would reduce delays and no trains would be cancelled. Still, significant disruptions may occur. Passengers are advised to monitor schedules in real time on the railway website. Information staff will provide updates on departures, changes, and travel options. Other operators warned that the protest could affect hundreds of thousands of passengers and said they may pursue legal action against those responsible for any disruption to the network. For news from Poland, I'm Piotr Urbaniak.
2: And finally, in the magazine today, Friday marks the 25th anniversary of the terrorist attack on the World Trade Center in New York and the Pentagon in Washington, D.C. Almost 3,000 people were killed in the attacks, excluding 19 hijackers and 26 people considered missing. Apart from the over 2,600 American deaths, 372 foreign nationals lost their lives, including six Polish nationals. 5 years after that traumatic experience, Leokadia Głogowska, a survivor, told Polish radio's Danuta Isler what it was like to be at ground zero when hijacked planes slammed into the Twin Towers of the World Trade Center in New York on the bright sunny morning of September the 11th, 2001.
3: Names etched on the head of a pin, one name spanning a bridge, another undergoing a tunnel. Names of citizens, workers, mothers and fathers.
4: Scott Mitchell Schutzer. We miss you and we love you.
5: I was working at that time in New York Metropolitan Transportation Council on 82nd floor North Tower, World Trade Center number 1. And at the moment when the plane hit the building, I was in my office sitting by the window with the view on east side.
6: I was the one that was hit the first, exactly at 8:46 a.m. that Tuesday.
5: Yes, we felt like the tower bent on one side, then on the opposite side, and then finally stood still. At the same moment, one of my co-workers yelled at the whole office, "Get out, right now, get out." And when I've heard this, I just took my bag and I ran toward the exit, before I reached the exit of the office, I've seen deep black

0: smoke, and I was afraid to go forward. So I thought this is the end of my life, and I thought I will never ever survive.
1: Miraculously you did, and we know that you managed to get out, not by lift though.
0: I think what helped me the most is my faith. At that moment, I started just to pray to God to let me die in peace. There is no way to survive from this floor. It happened like a miracle because I just feel that I really have peace inside, and I started to run down the stairs. It took me over an hour, and that was the moment when I've seen both towers on fire, and I was in shock because I didn't know what happened. I just stood for a second, but at the same moment I had a feeling inside, run away from this place. And listening to this voice, I just ran toward Brooklyn Bridge. When I reached the entry to the bridge, I turned toward the World Trade Center. And that was the moment when first of the towers fell. I couldn't believe it. I thought it's something wrong with my mind. I just ask people standing beside me what happened. They look at me like I'm crazy, and they said there's terrorist attack.
1: I'm sure you were trying to get in touch with your family members, and I'm sure it was difficult because one of the towers had huge antenna on top of it that many mobile companies were using, so it was virtually impossible with the towers being destroyed to get hold of anybody over the phone. Do you remember the first day to next week after the attack?
0: Yes, I remember. It took me 4 hours till I reached the first working phone. My husband said these 4 hours were the longest hours in his entire life.
1: I can imagine.
0: It took me about 12 weeks till I came back to the office. The first days I was working only part-time. I had some therapy with psychologists.
1: How do you feel years after? Have you fully recovered?
0: I think I did. Each time I enter the elevator, I try not to think about what is gonna be. I just trust God that everything will be fine. If I survive September 11, I should survive everything.
1: What's the lesson that you've learned after 9/11?
0: I think September 11 event taught me that your life, everything what you possess, I mean the materialistic things, are nothing. Actually, what you have inside is the most important.
1: Leokadia Głogowska, Polish 9/11 survivor. Thank you.
0: Thank you.
2: Leokadia Głogowska was talking to Polish Radio's Danuta Isler. And that brought us to the end of this edition of our News from Poland Current Affairs magazine, but do stay with us for more. 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Your host was Agnieszka Bielawska. Stay tuned. You're tuned to Warsaw. Polish Fusion. Polski Fusion. The Polish Palette. The Polish Quest for Taste. Pierogi. Pizza. Kebab. Molecular Cuisine. Tales from the Polish Kitchen with Agnieszka Bielawska.
3: Elżbieta Krajewska.
2: Hello.
3: Hello, everyone.
2: Well, some time ago we were talking about the new wonderful school menu, healthy, nourishing, etc., etc. And, it was, I think, made up with the assistance of dietitians and doctors and all that. And it is supposed to be one of the aspects of school that is teaching about healthy eating.
3: And keeping in mind that we have a problem with child obesity.
2: Exactly. Mm. But no.
3: Mm-mm. Well, we were actually worried that it's a consecutive attempt to introduce healthy eating to schools, a failed one. But I think we've mentioned this also last time or in a previous program. Well, it's really hard to imagine the row which erupted with the new school menu for some completely obscure reason. And the row seems not to be abating, actually. And the arguments on one side

0: seem not to be absolutely heard by the other side, the side of critics, which is accusing the education ministry of all sorts of things.
1: Well, the argument is not only between schools, the education ministry, and the parents, the critical parents, but it also, I sort of entered also on the political scene, because quite recently one of the right-wing MPs delivered
0: and a former prime minister
1: a monologue to a completely empty chamber, and one of those accusatory fingers was leveled at the education ministry that by introducing such a healthy diet, it is introducing a left-wing ideology.
0: I wonder where in the left-wing ideology are lentils placed? I mean, you don't get more biblical than that.
1: Exactly. So yes, this is one of the aspects of the row, and primarily it concerns the fact that one of the meals, school canteen meals, is supposed to be completely based on vegetables without meat. There is to be fish once in a week, and there is to be a diversity of meats, less pork, more, for example, more chicken and more turkey. All that, as I said, was compiled by dietitians and doctors, so it is not just an imaginary menu by some non-professional, but it is supposed to be an education menu. It also has to consist of fruit and definitely less sugar and
0: less fried food.
1: And now we hear complaints that, for example, a child does not eat vegetables, so it has to be mentioned at home that one of your meals during your school time will be vegetables, a variety of vegetables. But no, it is better to stick to the fact that why not a pork cutlet instead?
0: The problem is also that it's not the education ministry which came up with the menu, it's the health ministry. Mm-hmm. And also it's the health ministry, after many appeals by parents for kids to be eating more healthily at school. So it's not something totally out of the blue, it's something which was devised on a popular demand. The other problem is that the main objection actually seems to be that there are a lot of pulse vegetables, that there's beans and lentils and things like that, that kids simply don't eat that, and that there's not enough meat, that
1: because meat is the nourishing factor, because, the only nourishing factor.
0: That means that the children will not be eating healthy, will not be developing healthy. And it's, well, it's, we, most people who have had any idea what diets are like know that meat is absolutely not a prerequisite of your daily diet. Someone pointed out that, I think you mentioned that we were eating something like 16 kilos of meat in the 1940s, right after World War II. Now we're eating something like 90, so that's the scale of difference. We really don't need to be eating that much meat. And it's not only about saving the planet, it's about saving our own kids. I think the only objection which really resonated with me was that because kids are not eating healthily, that they won't know some of the products which are being served to them, that there will be some food waste. But I think that's the only thing that really holds any water in this discussion.
1: I don't know if it does really, because the thing is that if you're a kid, you are allowed not to know very many things, because this is how you learn about the world, including about the culinary traditions and the variety of culinary meals that you can have. So why not? To me, the thing about the parents who object that the children are used to different kinds of meals

0: Okay, so do not send your child to a school canteen. Simply cook at home, because a school canteen always had a very special menu that was not to be sort of like complained about, because if there was cauliflower soup, there was only cauliflower soup.
1: Exactly.
0: End of story.
1: Mm-hmm. You ate it or you didn't. Mm-hmm. That was it.
0: So, but the row continues. We are now mid-September, and it seems to be an incessant row. And as you said, the very many complaints that appear are really taken out of the blue. Completely unreasonable, because this diet, this menu is supposed to teach kids how to eat healthy. If a kid is allergic to nuts, which is quite possible, then the parents, they post a note to the school that this kid is allergic to nuts and he, she will not be given nuts. The problem is non-existent. If someone is allergic to celery, then he, she will not be eating celery stalks, for example.
1: All right. Well, we sort of realize that kids are not only about chicken nuggets and
0: fish fingers.
1: Fish fingers, yeah. And chips. I've lost the thought what I wanted to say, actually.
0: Because we're talking about things that are completely unreasonable and to me, absolutely not to be understood.
1: Oh, yes. I just wanted to underline that a lot of the products which are now being highlighted are Polish traditional foods, such as kaszas, which sometime ago disappeared from school menus. We're going back to that. I think we could go on forever, but we're out of time again.
0: As usual.
1: As usual.
0: It's a tradition.
1: It's
0: so it's goodbye.
1: Typical. Bye-bye.
0: Bye-bye.
2: What's up?
3: What's up?
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Welcome to Offside, the program in which we talk about sports while listening to music. I'm Dana Treisler, your host, and in today's show, Iga Świątek knocked out of the US Open 2026 by Zheng Qinwen after stunning turnaround. Also, horseback archery slowly gaining ground in the Czech Republic. We'll tell you more about it, but first, it's time for music, and here is Poland's Daria Zawiałow kicking off this week's show with her song called Ballada o Nie, or a story about her.

0: Iga Świątek's US Open campaign ended in the last 16 on Monday as the world number 8 was beaten by Olympic champion Zhuangqin Wen of China 7-5, 6-3. The Pole led 5-0 in the first set and held set points before losing 7 games in a row to Han Zhang, the opener. It was a repeat of that dramatic Paris Olympic semi-final 2 years ago when the Chinese player also came from behind to beat Świątek. The match lasted 1 hour and 53 minutes. In tennis, you're used to more losing than winning, she said during the post-game conference.
1: For sure, I felt like I started missing too many shots. She started playing in. I let her back into the match. But I honestly, my focus was the same as always. I wanted to play the same as always, just started to miss too much, wanted to adjust it, but nothing kind of worked at that point. And I knew I'm going to have, you know, another chance, and I wanted to use it, but I missed them all.
2: Hey, Iga, tough luck today, but when you're up 5-11, you do have that cushion. What kind of mental adjustment do you have to make of, like, it feels like you have a lot of time to get things back, and then all of a sudden, like,
1: I never judge that I'm going to have a lot of time. That's why I usually am able to close the sets with a pretty straightforward score, because I'm good at, like, even imagining that the score line is not like that, and just pushing and

0: being intense all the time. But today, I wouldn't say it had anything to do with mentality. It was more that I started making mistakes, you know, from easy balls. And Kinwen stopped doing mistakes. She played the balls better. And
1: I know New York doesn't necessarily like fit with you. You can find it chaotic and noisy and things like that. How is your comfort level here?
0: I think it's chaotic for everyone. So you just need to deal with it, and I've been fine.
2: Iga, I remember you saying at Roland Garros that you felt very tense on court, and it's been a bit stressful being on the tennis tour in recent months. Have you felt that here at all, or do you feel you've moved on from that?
0: Yeah, I feel like I moved on. For sure, it's not so easy for me to play here as on a bit slower surface where the ball is bouncing a bit higher, but, you know, still, I feel like I could have played a bit better, so that's unfortunate. But I feel like for sure this part of the season has been better in terms of managing that. So, yeah.
3: Roy.
4: What experiences in your career, if any, have been comparable to this, and how did you go about bouncing back from those?
0: Honestly, every US Open except 2022 has been like that. So we face many losses. So obviously it's not the best thing to say, but like in tennis, you're more used to losing than winning. So I don't feel like I need to like bounce back from anything. Just need to focus on the work before next tournament, and there are going to be other chances to play good tennis, and I'll focus on growing and developing my game, and that's it.
4: More specifically about the first set, having been up 5-love and bouncing back from that, how do you think you'll go about internalizing that and growing from it?
0: It's just one match. Like, I'll try to play the same way as usual. What do you mean? Like, do you think it's something crazy, you know? You can lose a set from any score, so nothing special about that. Just that's what happened, and that's it.
5: Iga, just curious, you took a medical timeout. How are you feeling physically?
0: Well, I've been fresher, but my quad is quite tired, but it had no influence on the game. Just wanted to, you know, give it a little boost, but yeah, it didn't influence anything.
5: It seemed like you've been problem solving very well on court, and you know, finding solutions. So did it feel kind of different today that you weren't able to find a solution?
0: Well, I was just mishitting the balls, you know, so didn't feel like I had space to feel it better. I don't know. Well, I framed a lot. I didn't hit the ball in the right place. It's not so easy to adjust like the basic things in the game if they're not working, you know. Just try to focus on having like smooth rhythm and everything, but also, you know, I didn't have a good timing. I wasn't hitting the ball right. So it's tough to get over that when it happens. Maybe I could have played more safe or something, but I also didn't feel like I have space with Kinwen to do that. If I would be more solid than her, I would win this game, but I wasn't solid and I was missing too much. So yeah, had like some ideas of what to do with it. Like some worked on the previous match, but it's not going to work every time. So yeah.
6: Iga Świątek was the last Polish singles player remaining in the tournament. After countrywomen Maja Chwalińska, Magda Linet and Magdalena Fręch all went out in the first round. On the men's side, Poland's Hubert Hurkacz and Kamil Majchrzak were both eliminated in the second round. The 2026 US Open runs until September 13th.

0: You're listening to Polish Radio broadcasting from Warsaw. We're continuing a sports show, Offside. Hello and welcome if you've just joined us. Horseback archery is slowly finding its place in the Czech Republic, thanks to enthusiasts like Oldřich Pitra. He organizes international workshops and runs his own club in a hope that this still relatively fringe sport could one day make it to the Olympic Games. Though advocates and organizations like the International Horseback Archery Alliance continue working towards future recognition, instead of the Olympics, the premier global showcase and multi-sport event for this discipline is the World Nomad Games, whose sixth edition just wrapped up in Kyrgyzstan on September 6. Daniela Lazarova, Radio Prague, with more.
1: Horseback archery, or mounted archery as it is also known, has seen a resurgence in the world.

0: in the last decade or two, but in the Czech Republic it is still restricted to a circle of die-hard enthusiasts. It is practiced actively by several dozen people who train within the Equestrian Archery Czech Republic, a club founded in 2022 to support the sport, or the Czech Horse Archers Club, founded more recently by Oldřich Pítra. Pítra took up horseback archery several years ago. He bought his first bow during a visit to Hungary, and since he already owned a horse at the time, he began practicing shooting from horseback on his own land. He gradually started attending training camps, mainly in Poland and Hungary, and in the spring of this year completed a level 3 coaching course at the Nemeti Academy, studying with Krzysztof Nemeti. He explains what attracted him to the sport.
1: The sport is beautiful. By combining the two disciplines, you actually create something unique. You need to find a moment of absolute balance and stability for the shot. When you are on the ground, you have plenty of time to find it. But on horseback, you and the horse must be in perfect sync, and you have to find, in dynamic movement, that split second of absolute composure and control for the shot.
0: As he gained experience with this unusual sport, he wanted to pass it on to others in this country. He founded the Czech Horse Archer Sports Club, whose main aim, he says, is to bring the sport to a wider audience.
1: We are called Czech Horse Archers, and the aim of the club is to spread awareness of this beautiful sport among more people. In the Czech Republic, the community of mounted archers is still small, but I believe it will grow as it has elsewhere. This year, a nomination was even submitted for the 2032 Olympic Games in Australia. But there is one big hurdle to it succeeding, because a certain number of active competitors are needed around the world for the nomination to be able to happen at all.
0: One big advantage in horseback archery, according to Pítra, is that archers can travel around the world to attend competitions without having to bring their own horse. At many international events, riders can rent or borrow a horse directly at the venue. Oldřich Pítra now organizes workshops in Hradec, southern Bohemia, for both Czechs and foreign participants, in the hope that they will gradually become competitors who will represent horseback archery at events both in the Czech Republic and abroad.
2: Steps 1, 2, 3, 4, 5. And shoot.
3: Yeah, it was Daniela Lazarova of Radio Prague and her report about horseback riding archery, currently a fringe sport, but on its way to be recognized, hopefully one day, in the Olympic Games, brings us to the end of this week's edition of Offside, the program in which we talk about news from the world of sports while listening to Polish music. Join me again next week. In the meantime, I'm leaving you with Polish music collaboration called Na Chwilę, or For a Moment, by Grzegorz Chyży and Tab. And I'm Danuta Eisler. 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
1: This is Patrick Trompiz with a letter from Poland. This week, meet, greet and eat. More on the peculiarities of Polish manners from a foreigner's perspective. A few things to do and a few things not to do when in Polska. Polish people are warmer in their greetings than, say, the English. You typically shake hands not only on first meeting, but on the first meeting on any given day, or exchange cheek kisses if women or a man and a woman are greeting. However, unlike certain countries, often former empires in my experience, Poles are not offended or even fazed when foreigners don't know those customs, and international communities like corporate offices in Warsaw typically move immediately to first name terms, which would be a faux pas generally. The mistake of going straight to first name terms, although often left unnamed in Poland, is similar to what used to be called overfamiliarity or presumptuousness a century or so ago in English. Once, in the late 90s, I wrote to a professor I had not met by email, inviting him to an event which was relevant to his area. His university had published professors' contact details on their website. He was offended by this direct contact and wrote back cattily saying there is a perfect German

0: German Polish word for the quality which I lack, Kinderstube, something like respect and humility towards elders. As with all manners and codes of etiquette, there are contradictions and exceptions in Polish manners, and they are handled easily enough most of the time. For example, colleagues who are on first-name terms in a company when speaking English might revert to formal address when speaking Polish. You also quite often see situations in political interviews where the interviewer doesn't know whether to use formal or informal address, because they have actually known the politician in question for some time and are on first-name terms. But using first names during a political grilling might seem odd, biased, or even unprofessional. On the other hand, to hide the fact that they know each other might also violate norms of good journalism. The next area, offering food to guests, is more tricky, at least for me. On the one hand, Poles are hospitable and will offer you food and drink much faster than many Northern European cultures. But I've found that they usually refuse when they are unexpected guests, as if accepting offers of food and drink is a kind of imposition if it hasn't been prearranged. Say someone has dropped by to fix the washing machine or do some plumbing, I've found that there's a 50-50 chance they will accept water or a coffee. I personally enjoy cooking and feeding others, so it's a kind of disappointment to me when someone doesn't want to try a dish which is already there. One colleague of mine always accepts, however, quote, at least to try, but I should mention the fact that she is Polish-American. Perhaps I haven't been insistent enough as a host. I read in one guidebook that there is a quote-unquote Polish dance wherein the host offers, the guest declines, the host insists, and everyone ends up with at least cake and coffee. In Ireland, I experienced exactly this with an uncle there. I refused food twice and then accepted something. But then he worried. Now you're not just having something to please me. Round two of the dance begins. A bit of table manners which is extremely ambiguous in Polish culture, meaning that the rules say contradictory things, but where people don't actually have any problems as a result, is when to start eating. You should not, of course, start eating before everyone is served and ready. But sometimes there's an awkward silence, that combination of hungry tummies grumbling in the silent respect for peers. And to end the awkwardness, someone says smacznego, literally of the taste, or let it be delicious. For some authorities, this is impolite because it's too working class or refers too openly to the physical dimension of dining. Some people resort to the French bon appétit, which refers just as unsubtly to your appetite. Finally, you should take off your shoes when you enter someone's home in Poland. The host should offer you slippers or may insist that you don't need to take off your shoes because it's a planned event and everyone is keeping their shoes on. We have seen many ideals or values in good manners, aspirations for humanity, and these values may come into conflict, e.g. whether it's more important to show that you enjoy and celebrate your food or to emphasize that you don't eat like non-human species. But the Eastern custom of taking off shoes is in a different category, I think. Of course, there is a rationale of hygiene. We take off or cover our shoes in parts of hospitals too. But above all, it is about marking out a space as special, a sanctuary. The European word temple and its cognates probably come from a pre-Indo-European word to cut. We cut out, mark out a space as sacred. And this seems both the most and the least arbitrary source of manners.
1: You're tuned to Warsaw. Welcome to Europe East, a look at life and events in this part of the continent. I'm Agnieszka Wielawska. On the 31st of August, Poland celebrated the anniversary of the historic August agreements of 1980, which followed nationwide labor protests led by Lech Wałęsa and compelled the communist administration to permit independent trade unions and ease censorship. A report by Polish Radio's Piotr Urbaniak.
2: Poland marked the 46th anniversary of the August Agreement signed between the Communist government and the Workers' Strike Committee. The signing paved the way for the creation of the Solidarity Movement and sparked political changes across Poland and the rest of the countries of the Soviet bloc during the Cold War. Dariusz Głogowski, chairman of Solidarity in West Pomerania, shared the broader context of the event in an interview with Polish radio.
3: Był to początek drogi.
2: This marked the beginning of our journey toward the sovereign Poland.

0: It was right there that the powerful momentum of the country's transformation was born. The first strikes began in summer of 1980, after the government raised prices for meat and cold cuts. On August 14th, the shipyard in Gdańsk, northern Poland, joined the protest in defense of Anna Walentynowicz, a crane operator dismissed for her opposition activity. The strike was led by Lech Wałęsa, an electrician fired from the shipyard 4 years earlier. Shipyard authorities initially accepted the strikers' demands, yet several members of the strike committee refused to end the protest in solidarity with other factories. An inter-factory strike committee was formed with Wałęsa as chairman. It drafted 21 demands, including wage increases, creation of independent trade unions, the right to strike, freedom of speech and press, as well as reinstatement of workers dismissed for political reasons. On August 17th, Father Henryk Jankowski of St. Bridget Parish in Gdańsk celebrated the first mass at the shipyard. Collective prayers soon became routine. The shipyard gates were decorated with flowers and national flags, and portraits of Pope John Paul II were displayed. An independent bulletin was issued, and leaflets were printed. Communist authorities were taken aback by the scale of the protests, as soon 350 plants across Poland joined it. Edward Gierek, first secretary of the Polish Communist Party, said that, quote, strikes don't improve the situation in any way, and called for finding and understanding together. Historians say Soviet leaders demanded, quote, harsh measures, but Gierek opposed force, arguing that strikers had not taken to the streets, while still claiming they were under the influence of terrorist groups. On August 26th, the Prime Minister of Poland, Cardinal Stefan Wyszyński, urged an end to the strikes, fearing Soviet intervention. Censored fragments of his homily were broadcast on national television. The strikes, however, continued and spread to several mines. By August 30th, they involved roughly 700 plants and about 750,000 people. Polish Prime Minister Donald Tusk highlighted the significance of the strike in his speech at the commemoration ceremony. We learned one thing, hold fast to the rope, never look down, and trust the people you work with. We remember that lesson from the August strikes at the shipyard gates, that with goodwill, open eyes, and an open heart, you can tell truth from lies. Looking back at my life and my work, I realize that our resilience and courage came from right here, from the Gdańsk shipyard. Among other things, the government accepted the creation of independent, self-governing trade unions, the right to strike, and a reduction in censorship. The signing ceremony was broadcast nationwide. Most plants resumed work on the next day. Speaking with Polish radio, historian Piotr Osenka explained the long-term impact of the strike. It was a masterclass in civil society, a powerful, practical school of political action that trained tens of thousands of people. This shared wealth of experience laid the foundation for building a democratic Poland. The agreements marked a peaceful victory over the authoritarian system, yet the communist government treated them as just a temporary concession. They also led to the downfall of Gierek, who had been in power since December 1970. He suffered a heart attack days later and was replaced by Stanisław Kania, who began his term by criticizing the previous leadership and announcing a fight against, quote, anti-socialist forces. Many party officials believe this signaled a future crackdown on the emerging unions.
1: A report by Piotr Urbaniak. Czechia's education system faces a major demographic shift. While some schools are still struggling with a shortage of places, a sharp decline in births means others could eventually have too few pupils. More from Radio Prague's Vít Bohanka.
2: At first sight, there seems to be a contradiction. Birth rates have been falling sharply, yet parents in some parts of the country are still struggling to find places for their children, particularly at popular secondary schools. Education policy analyst Nikola Šrámková from the non-profit organization Edwin explains why.
3: Fewer children are being born in Czechia today than in the past. Last year there were around 78,000 births compared with well over 100,000 in previous years. But this decline will filter through the education system gradually. We are only now

0: beginning to see it in preschool education, and it will reach primary schools later. Secondary schools, meanwhile, are still dealing with the larger generations born around 15 years ago, so the pressure on their capacity will continue for some time.
1: And there is another factor making the situation more complicated. National figures conceal considerable differences between individual parts of Czechia. Some regions and municipalities continue to grow, while others are losing inhabitants. That means the same demographic trend can produce very different pressures on schools depending on where they are.
2: Praha a její okolí dlouhodobě přitahují lidi z ostatních částí.
0: Prague and its surroundings have long attracted people from other parts of the country as well as from abroad, creating pressure on school capacity. So the populations of Prague and central Bohemia are growing, even though birth rates are falling nationally. Last year, for example, central Bohemia gained around 11,000 residents and Prague around 9,000, while the Moravian Silesian region lost more than 6,000.
1: This uneven development could pose a particular challenge in a country with a remarkably long tradition of local schools. The roots of the Czech system reach all the way back to the Habsburg monarchy. In 1774, Empress Maria Theresa introduced a major education reform requiring children between the ages of 6 and 12 to receive elementary education. It laid the foundations for a network of schools that gradually extended into towns and small villages across the Czech lands. Over the following generations, the local school became an important part of community life. And Czechia still has an unusually fragmented system of local government with more than 6,000 municipalities, many of them very small. As the number of school-age children begins to change, some of those communities may have to reconsider how their schools are organized. But that doesn't necessarily mean closing the local school altogether.
2: Těmhle obcím se může právě hodit otevřít debatu o větší nějaké spolupráci se sousedními obcemi.
0: These municipalities may need to discuss greater cooperation with neighboring communities and in some cases perhaps merge schools. But I should point out for foreign listeners that merging schools doesn't necessarily mean closing school buildings. In smaller municipalities, the school is often a community center where cultural, educational and other events take place. A better solution may therefore be to put several schools under a single administration.
2: To řízení škol pod jedno ředitelství.
1: Such arrangements could allow neighboring municipalities to share management and specialist staff while retaining teaching in more than one location. And unlike many challenges facing governments, demographic change offers at least some time to prepare. Once children have been born, authorities have several years before they reach school age. The question, therefore, is less where the demographic shift can be anticipated than whether local authorities will act on the information available to them.
2: Dneska už poměrně dobře víme, co se bude dít, protože máme dostupná data.
0: Today we have a fairly good idea of what is going to happen because the data are available. This year the Ministry of Education even launched a web application allowing municipalities to model their future preschool needs up to 2035. But a greater deal will depend on how school authorities, particularly municipalities in the case of kindergartens and primary schools, respond and whether they can do so early enough and effectively enough.
1: So this first day of school in 2026 captures Czech education system at an unusual moment. It is still dealing with the demands created by larger generations of children, while much smaller ones are beginning to work their way towards the classroom. And in the years ahead, the challenge may increasingly shift from finding enough school places to finding ways of keeping a viable network of schools where there are fewer children to fill them.
3: A report by Vít Pohanka. Experts say that walking to school independently helps children develop self-confidence, responsibility and social skills. Yet many parents remain hesitant, concerned that public spaces and traffic conditions are not safe enough for their kids. A report by Veronika Štěpánová from Radio Slovakia International.
4: Safe movement through the streets of your own city should feel completely natural, especially for children.

0: And yet, according to data from the Metropolitan Institute of Bratislava, every second 11-year-old child in our capital cannot even go alone to the nearest playground without adult supervision. Around 60% of children are still accompanied to school by their parents, mainly because of concerns about traffic and safety in public spaces. What is perhaps even more striking is that many children themselves would actually prefer a different reality. Experts warn that when children lose the ability to move independently, they also lose important opportunities to build confidence, social skills, and a healthy relationship with the city around them. So what can cities do to improve children's well-being while also easing parents' fears? And can something as simple as walking safely through your neighborhood make people happier and more connected to the place where they live? These are some of the questions behind the Metropolitan Institute of Bratislava's project Mesto pre deti, City for Children. To find out more, we recently visited the institute and spoke with
1: Marina Palnikova. I'm from the Public Space Concepts Office, and I work with different spaces and public space overall.
0: And
2: Sandra Štasilová, urbanist, and I'm a project leader of City for Kids.
0: Before looking at the project itself, let's start with the city. Imagine you are walking through the streets of Bratislava. Although it is Slovakia's capital, with fewer than 500,000 residents, it still feels relatively compact and human in scale compared to many larger European cities.
1: Bratislava is still so small that you still get to meet your friends from high school every day. But on the other hand, you're not so small for it to be unsustainable with regards to different amenities. And when we're talking about disadvantages of Bratislava, from my point of view, it would be it's this continuous urban structure that we have good parts of the city, but they're often connected by big highways and not always well connected between each other with active mobility measures for pedestrians and so forth.
0: And as Bratislava continues to spread beyond its traditional boundaries, getting around without a car can become more challenging. In fact, the number of cars in the Slovak capital has reportedly doubled over the past decade. Meanwhile, according to architect Marina Palnikova, many Western European cities are moving in the opposite direction, trying to reduce car traffic and reclaim public space for people.
1: In many ways, we in the former Eastern Bloc are in a different situation than the Western part of Europe, where the car-centric model was implemented in the 60s or 70s even, whereas here it came only after the revolution, so in the 90s. But this also means that we have not built highways in the city center, devoted so much physical space of the city to the cars. And in my view, it's a big opportunity to use this space exactly for public infrastructure, be it for cycling, public transport, but also walkable neighborhoods.
0: One initiative trying to seize that opportunity is the Metropolitan Institute of Bratislava's project Mesto pre deti, or City for Children. Since 2022, the project has been examining the areas around schools across the Slovak capital, looking for ways to make them safer and easier to navigate through street design, traffic improvements, and community participation. Leading the project is urbanist Sandra Štasilová.
2: Well, Bratislava is very diverse. The reality is that it has lots of grains. We have schools, we have neighborhoods where 80% of kids walk to school. Often it's panel houses, like high-density neighborhoods, so the kids live really close by. They don't have to cross the large roads. But there's also this culture of the school, culture of the neighborhood. On the other hand, we have neighborhoods where most of the kids are driven to school. And then we have some schools where many drivers don't want to drive their kids around. And they really say, like, if the safety of the streets around the schools would be better, we would, you know, change the mode of transport.
0: The numbers support that view. While 44% of secondary school pupils in Bratislava currently travel to school by car, nearly a third say they would rather walk. The reasons vary from neighborhood to neighborhood, but certain problems keep appearing. Unsafe pedestrian infrastructure, poorly designed intersections, speeding vehicles and traffic congestion around schools during the morning rush. For many parents, these factors make it difficult to give children the freedom to travel independently. Finding ways to change that is a key part of the City for Children project.
2: We don't have one solution for a neighborhood. We always come there, collect lots of objective data. We do drone footages, like many hours of like what is going on. We are counting the traffic, observing like where the cars are speeding the most, all this objective data. But for us, very important is the subjective data, because it aggregates a lot. Like if someone says like, I don't feel safe here, this part of the sidewalk is really terrible. This is very helpful because it says a lot.

0: And our job is to find solutions to make the traffic safer, to make it viable for those kids who want to walk. Our main objective is to have it as safe as possible.
1: According to a Metropolitan Institute survey, only 4% of parents consider

0: are more scared because there is traffic and cars that are much more faster than it was, for example, in my childhood. The street was really the place for playing many times because the cars were really very slow and it's impossible to do that now. And also for parents, it's a huge risk because they are losing control.
1: That was a report by Veronika Stepanova. The growing use of so-called legal highs, drugs, prescription medicines and other psychoactive substances among teenagers is becoming an increasingly serious public health concern in Poland. Doctors and health officials warn that the substances available on the illegal market can be unpredictable, highly potent and in many cases fatal. A report by Polish Radio's Ada Janiszewska.
2: Data from Poland's Chief Sanitary Inspectorate GIS, together with epidemiological research such as the European School Survey Project on Alcohol and Other Drugs, ESPAD, show that substance use remains a significant problem among young people. Official guidance from GIS also points to a worrying trend. Young people are beginning to experiment with psychoactive substances at an increasingly early age. Recent reports from Poznań in western Poland are particularly concerning. Toxicologist Dr. Eric Matuszkiewicz of the Municipal Hospital in Poznań says doctors are seeing a growing number of young people affected by new psychoactive substances. According to him, cases involving 13 and 14-year-olds are no longer unusual.
3: We know, and research and observations confirm that these substances are highly potent and have long-lasting effects.
2: Moreover, they cause greater and deeper damage, primarily to mental health in the long term, but also immediate issues such as heart rhythm disturbances, agitation, and unpredictable behavior. This poses a tremendous danger. The term legal highs is commonly used for a wide range of products containing new psychoactive substances, NPS. Despite the name, these substances are not necessarily legal or safe. Their chemical composition can change rapidly and users may not know what they are actually taking. The latest ESPAD research conducted in Poland in 2024 among representative samples of students aged from 15 to 16 and 17 to 18 found that 14.5% of younger students and nearly 24% of older students had tried an illegal psychoactive substance at least once. The problem is not limited to illegal drugs. Teenagers may also misuse prescription or over-the-counter medicines, sometimes combining them with alcohol or other substances. Dr. Matuszkiewicz has warned that some substances can cause serious long-term consequences, particularly when exposure begins at a young age. There is no massive surge in numbers. The patient count remains relatively stable, but the substances being used are changing. They trigger intense agitation, making the patient dangerous and impossible to control or calm down through verbal communication. Physical force and medication must be used. The sanitary inspectorate SanEpid is warning against psychoactive substances. Although the sale of these substances has been prohibited and punishable for several years, new drugs continue to appear on the market. According to Dr. Grzegorz Chudzik, Silesian sanitary inspector, psychoactive substances can carry a deadly risk. Every year, chemists devise new psychoactive and psychotropic substances. It is not worth the risk. These substances are merchants of death. They may offer seemingly fantastic effects, but they often lead to death. Summer holidays are particularly conducive to experimentation, adds Dr. Chudzik. In such moments of leisure, inhibitions tend to drop, creating an environment where one might be tempted to try something new. Here, good judgment is essential. We need to look after our emotional well-being and exercise caution regarding sexual encounters. There is no single reason why a teenager may experiment with psychoactive substances. Experts point to several factors. Peer pressure is one of them. Curiosity also plays an important role. And mental health difficulties can be another factor. Some young people use psychoactive substances as a way of escaping stress, anxiety, emotional problems, or difficult situations at home
3: or at school. One of the greatest dangers is that the substances themselves are constantly changing, GI spokesman Marek Vashkevich.

0: Olszewski told Polish radio that there are also more and more cases of poisoning with new psychoactive substances, synthetic catinones.
1: 18
0: of these deaths were linked to a substance known as synthetic catinones. This substance has already appeared on the market. It is a drug, and while the sanitary inspectorate does not oversee narcotics, we know from autopsy reports submitted to us that these 18 deaths last year were caused by this substance.
1: 18 zgonów było w zeszłym roku w całej Polsce.
0: Experts say prevention should begin before a child encounters drugs. Parents do not need to wait until they discover evidence of substance use before starting a conversation. The conversation should not be limited to drugs, though, experts add. Stress, loneliness, peer pressure, anxiety, and other emotional difficulties can all increase a young person's vulnerability to risky behavior.
2: A report by Ada Janiszewska. And that brought us to the end of this edition of Europe East. From Agnieszka Bielawska, it's thanks for joining me.

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1: What's up?
2: What's up?
3: What's up?
4: What's up?
0: What's up? This week, Polish schools face sweeping overhaul. Also, India building a museum to preserve memory of Polish World War II refugees, and job seekers in Poland, their preferences have changed. I'm Sławek Krzewsz.
5: And I'm Agnieszka Wielawska. Hello.
0: I hope I've managed to sound mysterious enough.
5: Absolutely.
0: Okay. Well, Polish students, although not only students, because here we're talking specifically about kids from kindergartens and pupils from elementary schools, they face, well, all kinds of novelties. Starting from the much-awaited smartphone ban, also a new core curriculum, and required health education. This as part and parcel of a broad reform of the educational system here. And I must confess, on a personal note, that when I hear the word reform with regard to education, it seems to me like a continuous process ever since I was a small child, and it sort of continues down the decades, if not ages.
5: Yes, because the generations are different. They have different needs and different things to focus their attention, so there has to be a reform.
0: And all the time, everyone is complaining.
5: Well,
0: but that's the Polish way, I guess.
5: That's the Polish way.
0: Okay. Well, starting from the top, cell phones and other recording-capable devices

0: have been banned outright in public and private primary schools and preschools. They cover, class time, also breaks between classes, and off-site activities such as sports classes. Limited exceptions do apply, however, that when a teacher approves device use for instruction or testing, and when a student needs urgent contact with a parent, when there is a threat to health or life, or when a principal authorizes use for a medical or disability-related need. And here I'm slightly worried the provision that when a student needs urgent contact with a parent, I'm sure that, quite a number of parents will consider this contact absolutely,
1: Absolutely needed. So,
0: All throughout. Then, when there's a threat to health or life, I would say that if a child is either in kindergarten or in school, it's being taken care of.
1: The first to use the phone should be the teacher.
0: Should be the teacher, the principal. Mm-hmm. There are plenty of people around, so I would be very cautious as far as these exceptions are
1: the
0: concerned.
1: The one which is absolutely right is the medical or disability-related need. For example, if a child is diabetic and she has an app on the phone, to measure the sugar content, then this is absolutely to be allowed, because that's a question of life.
0: Well,
1: and
0: this
1: health.
0: Simply mm-hmm. sounds like common sense, so mm-hmm. I don't think anyone will question that. And here comes, the point where lots of controversy has been all around. Schools may designate secure storage areas for confiscated devices and can discipline students who break the rules, potentially affecting their behavior grade. The storage areas, the ideas here have been from simple, cardboard boxes where these cell phones and other similar devices will be simply forfeited for the time of class, but then these will be widely accessible. And I do wonder what will happen if, for instance, a child discovers that their beloved smartphone, which can cost anywhere even up to quite a good salary here, has disappeared. Who will take responsibility for this? Or if this phone was damaged or anything like that happened?
1: Well, I think it is the school who will answer for such a damage or disappearance of a phone. I think the best way to store such devices, many of them, as you said, cost quite a lot, and there should be lockers. And there should be a person responsible for such lockers. And at the end of the school classes, that person responsible will be opening the locker and the kids will be taking their own phones. And I think that it should be also done in such a way that each and every class has its own locker, so not to mix the classes, not the first graders with the eighth graders, for example, or so. So that, I think that this logistics is up to each and every school, depending on the funds the school possesses. But I think we will be hearing more about that during the school year.
0: Well, I'm quite sure as well. It all sounds very logical and clear to most people, but then my guess is that there will be so many exceptions and so much fuss about this. I mean, considering the fact that when I look at kids, not only going to school or returning from school, but all around the place, one might say, and the

0: their absolute devotion to their smartphones, this will be quite a tough process, I dare say, because it's their favorite plaything. No one forfeits something which is so dear to them without any
1: consequences. It will be like a therapy, like an addiction therapy, because when we see those kids, for example, all those short films and on news channels, etc., the children are glued to their phones. But then maybe when they will unglue themselves from the screens, they will start recognizing their peers, because this is all about children focusing on socializing, on being together, on classes. And I mean, the phone definitely breaks completely such social life, because when they sit during lesson breaks, they play games on their mobile phones. So this is not socializing, this is not talking, this is not playing together. It's it's entering this particular world of the internet, which is a virtual world in very many cases.
0: Well, I've heard many child psychologists voice the opinion that a ban will not eradicate this or solve this problem. What is needed is more education directed towards the children, that they know how to use these devices, to what extent, so what are the harms, because they only look at the pleasures deriving from this, but what are the not only potential but actual harms done to them. So it's like educating these kids in the use of these devices. All I can say is that, yes, indeed, this is the right way, but it's a long and winding road.
1: It is. I heard even one psychologist saying that a ban on phones, what the Ministry of Education wanted, will not improve the grades of these young people. Maybe in time, yes. But this year, when this is the first year where they have to unglue themselves from their mobile phones, this might be a tough nut to crack. However, regulation, a law by the Education Ministry. However, it's already in very many schools in Poland that a ban on mobile phones is in place already. It was designated by a particular school and is really put into life. And many of the kids have become used to the fact that they will not be holding their phones during class time, during break time, and any other time at school. So
0: mostly thanks to parents' initiatives,
1: yes.
0: Also because this
1: cannot be left to the
0: responsibility of school administration solely. What is important in this is that secondary schools, such as general schools, also technical high schools, are exempt from this statutory ban, but they must set their own device policies in their bylaws by the end of the year. The rule also lifts during school trips, boarding school stays, and after hours use of school facilities, but that in the case of secondary schools. Another novelty, health education, which becomes compulsory for all students for the first time. And here I'm certain that many of our listeners will have their eyes wide with astonishment. Why on earth is health education compulsory for the first time? Again, this seems like common sense, but let's face it, it's all about a module on sex health, commonly termed as sex education. This remains elective. Parents or students who are legal adults must actively decide whether to participate, and

0: families opting out must submit their objection in writing. Well, here the church has been very instrumental in voicing all kinds of concerns, although the education ministry does not share in this concern. As a matter of fact, it cites the arguments that this is absolutely mandatory for the future life of these young people once they become adults and they enter adulthood, not knowing the ABCs and just, you know, beating around the bush about the birds and the bees is, sorry, not enough nowadays in the 21st century. We'll see how all this turns out in practice. And another very important change, because the list is quite lengthy, I must say, but I sort of focused on the three most talked about and sometimes controversial. This one, I think, is, well, something that will bring about less objections, and that means nutrition rules for school meals. This is to be tightened, mandating more vegetables, fruit, and whole grains, less added sugar in on-site beverages, a weekly plant-based dish, vegetable-based soup twice a week, accommodations for students who avoid animal products, and water as the default drink offered to children. So here, the healthy diet is to reign supreme, at least in schools, and let's only keep fingers crossed and hope that homes of these children will follow suit, because it's not enough to allow the children to eat healthy at school, and only those who eat at school in cafeterias, but also once they return from school at home.
1: Well, at home is one thing. Another thing is those school kiosks, which used to sell all kinds of very sweet chocolate bars, etc., etc., so that they limit this very sugary offer and instead replace it with some healthy nutrition bars, for example. Because if you have a wonderful sweet drożdżówka, which is a classic at school kiosks, our yeast bun, usually with a cheese or with some kind of custard, and it is sweet, but it is, well, it is, to many, sounds like nourishing. This is not the way for snacks for young children.
0: Indeed. We'll keep you posted on how all this develops throughout the school year, as I'm sure the subject will be a recurring motif. And just a brief note for the latecomers, you're tuned to Polish Radio, broadcasting from Warsaw. This is the weekly What's Up session with
1: Agnieszka Bielawska
0: and Sławek Krzewsz. A museum honoring thousands of Polish refugees sheltered in India during World War II is under construction in the town of Waliwady, with an opening planned for this fall. The project sits on the site of a settlement once known as Little Poland, built after India's ruling Maharaja opened his territory to Polish exiles fleeing the Soviet Union. Now, about 5,000 refugees settled in Waliwady, making it the largest Polish community in India during the war. A town of five districts with roughly 30 buildings each, complete with a church, schools, a hospital, a theater, a cinema, and swimming pools. Now, the last residents left in 1948. We're talking about Little Poland, of course. The refugees, looking at it from a historical perspective, had reached India by a long and difficult route. Now, under the 1941 so-called Sikorski-Majski Agreement signed in London,

0: The Soviet Union agreed to release Poles held in its prison camps and allow the formation of a Polish army under General Władysław Anders. Thousands of soldiers and civilians, including many orphaned children, were evacuated from Soviet territory in 1942, with some eventually settling in India. Let's break for a moment and look at the map from a different angle, because some of these refugees made their way to present-day Iran. During that time, specifically in 1942, these freed Polish citizens, led by General Anders, traveled from remote parts of Siberia to the Caspian Sea, and their number is roughly estimated at some over 116,000. These again were soldiers and their families, mostly women with small children, and their main landing point was the port city of Pahlevi, now known as Bandar Azali, which received thousands of exhausted people, and that on a daily basis. These refugees, they arrived severely weakened by starvation, malaria, typhoid. Over 2,800 people who did not survive the ordeal are buried in Polish cemeteries in Tehran, Isfahan, Ahvaz, and Mashhad. Isfahan became home to thousands of Polish orphans, thereby being nicknamed the City of Polish Children. They recovered in local schools and safe environments, earning it the temporary nickname. Refugees found work as nurses, teachers, cooks, translators, and they were warmly welcomed by the local Iranian population. This must be underscored, especially nowadays with all these negative opinions about Iran. We must differentiate the regime presently in power from the people, from Iranian people, who are definitely, in a great majority, I'm sure, much, much different. Now, because Iran could not host the refugees permanently, many later moved onward to British colonies in Africa, also in India. That's, for instance, where the 5,000 made their way. Also Palestine, New Zealand, and even Mexico.
1: I remember one of our greatest pre-war movie stars was among the refugees who found their way to Iran, Isfahan, and she took great care of the Polish orphaned children then. It is a very long and very moving story, I have to say. But coming back to India, this particular Maharaja who allowed for the home of Polish people on his territory is also honored in one of Warsaw schools, because it is named after this particular Maharaja, and I will not attempt at saying his name. It is very long and very difficult. It's a true tongue twister, but this school is here in the capital, and all those who enter that school learn the history of Maharaja and his attitude towards the Polish refugees and this little Poland settlement.
0: Looking slightly jokingly at this, I feel sorry for the kids attending that school when someone says, well, which school is which school do you go to? And they will probably resort to only giving the number of the school, because the elementary
1: Poland,
0: schools,
1: yes,
0: they have numbers besides names. But seriously speaking, yes, both of

0: These stories are extremely touching, and they show that there is a great deal of good in people wherever. It's all over the world, sort of reciprocating. Poe's did a similar thing once the war in Ukraine started, with the frontal attack by Russia in 2022. And, well, literally, this is not an exaggeration, millions of Ukrainians arrived in Poland. I remember times when, in that period, there were people arriving on the island of Lampedusa, and in the Mediterranean, coming from North Africa. And it was with great concern that media in that part of Europe said that, well, some 60,000 people arrived there. For comparison's sake, in the very same period, some 150,000 such refugees arrived from Ukraine into Poland on a daily basis. So all in all, estimates speak of some 4.5 million Ukrainians entering Polish territory. Of course, many of them either returned at some point back to Ukraine if they felt safe enough. Others went further west to other European countries, but like I said, all in all, some 4.5 million people found shelter here in Poland, well, in the last few years.
1: Well, that is true, yes, indeed. I remember the films from the border, films from the centers where the Ukrainians well found shelter, you know, temporary homes, beds, the numbers of people who were preparing food at home and then transporting this food to railway stations where the Ukrainians arrived. It was a massive movement.
0: So as I said, looking with optimism to the future, there are people of goodwill all over the world. And finally, something which we thought would never wane, namely Home Office has become a thing of the past, associated mostly with the COVID pandemic. The most sought-after employment model among job seekers in Poland at present is that offering flexible working hours, and what's more, to be individually decided by the employee. 39% of respondents to a survey by a personnel service here about the, well, under the title the barometer of the Polish labor market, they declared such preferences, while only 28% place home office at the top of their priority list. And with regard to home office, it must be also emphasized that employers, well, they tend to remain on the traditional side. More than one-third of job providers, they consider personal attendance at work absolutely mandatory. So it's like a return to the good old days, one might say. So home office, well, it's not such a hit anymore, but flexible working hours, perhaps that is a good idea, if only when we look at streets in big cities during rush hours.
1: Maybe it's a good idea. All that depends on the kind of job you have, because there are certain ones that do not allow for a home office we are the best of examples.

0: Yes, radio is a perfect example. We couldn't say that, well, how about postponing our airtime by 2 hours each and every day, because we would need more time to get to the studio, and what's more, fully prepared to mingle with our audiences. Inviting you to another meeting in a week from now, I'm Sławek Szewc.
1: Together with Agnieszka Bielawska.
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0: This is news from Poland coming to you from Warsaw. It's Friday, September the 11th. I'm Agnieszka Bielawska. Welcome to our broadcast from the English service, starting with our current affairs section. And coming up in news from Poland today, Poland pushes for permanent US troop presence as defense ties deepen.
1: Representatives of the Polish Ministry of Defense are meeting with Secretary Tomasz Dinano and visiting defense industry facilities. Mr. William Capaletti, the U.S. official responsible for negotiations regarding American bases, is visiting various locations in Poland where U.S. troops are stationed and inspecting potential sites for bases.
0: Also in the magazine, regional leaders agree to strengthen coordination ahead of EU summits.
2: Europe's competitiveness with global trading partners remains a significant concern. So the decisions we take in the coming months will be of crucial importance for the future of the European Union.
0: That and more coming up. First, though, a look at the headlines. Poland honors 9/11 victims, vows continued fight against terrorism. Poland's Prime Minister unveils Bear combat vehicle and a Starlink rival. And Sinfonia Varsovia moves to its new home. Poland's foreign ministry marked the 25th anniversary of the September 11th attacks Friday, declaring its resolve against terrorism unbroken since the tragedy that reshaped the modern world. Our shared determination in the fight against the scourge of terrorism remains unchanged, the ministry said in a post on X. The attacks killed thousands of people.

people of many nationalities, including Poles, the ministry noted. It also paid tribute to Polish troops who fought alongside American forces in the years after 2001. We stand in solidarity with the United States and pay tribute to those who died on September the 11th, to the rescuers and to those who gave their lives so that we could be safe, the statement read. 19 al-Qaeda hijackers seized four airliners on September 11, 2001. Two hit the World Trade Center in New York, one struck the Pentagon, and the fourth crashed in Pennsylvania after passengers fought back. Nearly 3,000 people died in the attacks, the deadliest on U.S. soil. NATO responded by invoking Article 5 for the first time in its history. U.S.-led forces toppled the Taliban within months, though the group later waged a two-decade insurgency against the Western-backed Afghan government. Prime Minister Donald Tusk announced a new heavy infantry fighting vehicle named Niedźwiedź Bear and a Polish satellite network to rival Starlink. Tusk made the announcements at the close of the 34th International Defence Industry Exhibition in Kielce. He said the vehicle took just a year to develop, far faster than the 7 years spent on an earlier model, the Borsuk. That shows the pace and scale of development, of which Poland is becoming an increasingly impressive example, Tusk said. He also touted plans for a satellite system built with the company IceEye, framing it as a national answer to SpaceX's Starlink and citing the role of communications in the Russia-Ukraine war. "This is a challenge, this is a dream, but it is not a fantasy," Tusk said. "We told ourselves that the outcome of this process, which began today, can be and will be a Polish Starlink." Tusk credited the EU's Safe Defence Funding Programme with driving billions of euros, dollars and zlotys into Polish arms firms. "By cooperating with all our foreign partners, we do not forget that SAFE, our money, the money of Polish taxpayers, European funds and even American funds, serves the development of the Polish economy," he said. Earlier in his address, Tusk marked the anniversary of the September 11th attacks, noting six Polish citizens died in the assault and naming five Polish-American firefighters among the 343 who perished in the rescue effort. He called the attacks a test of the solidarity of our community and said 43 Polish soldiers were later killed in operations tied to the international response to terrorism. Sinfonia Varsovia, one of Poland's leading orchestras, invites music lovers to its new venue. The refurbished facilities, comprising two pavilions and the main building dating from the turn of the 19th century, which was once a property of the Veterinary Institute, include two small-size concert halls, four educational rooms, a cafe, offices and an art gallery. To mark the occasion, Sinfonia Varsovia has launched a festival under the motto New Opening, with a program featuring more than 100 events, symphonic, chamber music and jazz concerts, recitals, sound installations, workshops, educational and community-oriented activities, and the festival runs until September the 27th. The beginnings of Sinfonia Varsovia can be traced to the mid-1980s, with Yuri Manuhin serving as its first principal guest conductor. The director of the orchestra, Janusz Marinowski, described the grand opening as a milestone for an ensemble that has had no permanent home for all those decades, forced to hold rehearsals in cinema halls, schools and other venues. What lies ahead now is the second stage of the project, which, in addition to the 1,877-seat concert hall, comprises a 400-seat chamber hall, rehearsal rooms, cafes and restaurants. The architectural design, the work of the Atelier Thomas Pucher from Graz in Austria, has been universally hailed for an ingenious way in which it aims to create a living and open space within the city with its own atmosphere and a

0: magical spirit. Minister of Culture and National Heritage Marta Cienkowska expressed conviction that the new concert hall for Sinfonia Varsovia would become an important place on the cultural map beyond the capital city. The second stage of the project is to commence this year with a 2030 a planned completion date. You're tuned to Warsaw. This is our weekday current affairs magazine. I'm Agnieszka Bielawska, your host. Poland is stepping up efforts to secure a permanent U.S. military presence on its territory, presenting American officials with potential base sites and seeking deeper cooperation between the two countries' defense industries. Ada Janiszewska has the details.
1: A U.S. delegation is currently visiting Poland, including Thomas DiNano, Undersecretary of State for Arms Control and International Security, and William Cappelletti, Deputy Assistant Secretary of War for NATO and Europe. During meetings held at various locations across the country on Thursday, Polish officials presented the American delegation with an overview of Poland's defense industry and several potential locations for permanent U.S. military facilities. Deputy Defense Minister Paweł Bejda said Poland had identified several locations that could accommodate a permanent American presence. Building the necessary infrastructure could cost Poland tens of billions of zlotys, with 2030 considered a realistic target for completion. Defense Minister and Deputy Prime Minister Władysław Kosiniak-Kamysz acknowledged the scale of the investment, but described it as the best investment in Poland's security.
2: Representatives of the Polish Ministry of Defense are meeting with Secretary Thomas DiNano and visiting defense industry facilities.
1: Mr. William Cappelletti, the U.S. official responsible for negotiations regarding American bases, is visiting various locations in Poland where U.S. troops are stationed and inspecting potential sites for bases.
2: Poznań oglądają różne lokalizacje.
1: Poland will put forward potential sites, he said, but the United States will make the final decision on where American forces are stationed. The decision rests with the American side. We are showing them locations wherever American troops are already stationed, such as Poznań, Wrocław and Bydgoszcz, but we are also pointing to Szczecin.
2: Tam NATO ma swoje ważne miejsce. Znają dobrze Szczecin.
1: Polish officials said the areas under consideration include Lower Silesia and Greater Poland. The locations remain proposals, however, and no site has been formally selected. Deputy Defense Minister Paweł Zalewski said that while the two sides had agreed on the need to pursue a permanent U.S. presence, they had yet to determine what the presence would look like. I agreed with my American partners today not to comment on this so as not to put any pressure on the American side. We are discussing several options. These might ultimately form a single base, or they could turn out to be a several distinct ones. This is the second round of talks, Zalewski said, adding that the latest discussions had moved towards specific details, including possible locations. This was my second meeting, as the first took place 2 weeks ago in Brussels. Today we held more detailed discussions and presented our proposals, as well as our vision for this presence regarding U.S. capabilities in Poland, because we want to be proactive rather than simply reacting to American proposals. Charles Kupchin, a senior fellow at the U.S. Foreign Policy Think Tank Council on Foreign Relations, commenting on the matter, told TVP World that Poland could serve as a good jumping-off point for rapid reaction forces moving toward the Baltics or other parts of NATO's eastern flank.
3: We could see a series of permanent bases in Poland built by the United States in coming years. And that's simply because of the changing strategic landscape. Europe's borders have moved east. NATO's eastern flank is under continuous threats from Russia. And as a consequence, the Baltics, Poland, other countries on the eastern flank, Romania, are obvious places to put more capability, including air defense networks, headquarters. So I do think you will see some movement in this direction. Do I think the United States is going to dismantle its presence in Germany, for example? No. The bases, the airstrips, the hospitals, there are things that are very expensive. They're not going anywhere, but some

0: small presence in Poland, I think, is quite likely.
1: The U.S. delegation's visit goes beyond discussions about a permanent U.S. Army presence in the country. The talks are also focused on defense industrial cooperation, including plans to establish maintenance and service centers in Poland for Abrams tanks, Apache helicopters, and Patriot missile launchers. According to Deputy Defense Minister Cezary Tomczyk of the Civic Coalition, final decisions have not yet been made.
2: Poland
1: is pushing for the establishment of these American bases and for the permanent stationing of U.S. troops. However, the decisions still lie ahead. They will be made jointly by the American and Polish governments. We are hoping for a positive outcome, though there is still some time to go before that happens. Poland submitted an official proposal to establish a permanent U.S. base in May. In June, the United States responded favorably to their request. For now, it is unknown how many bases will be established or where they will be located. For News from Poland, I'm Ada Janiszewska.
3: And just a reminder that you're listening to News from Poland coming away from Warsaw. Still to come in the magazine, Polish train drivers launched nationwide protest.
4: If this is what it takes to highlight safety issues and actually improve things, then I am all for it. Slowing down to 20 kilometers per hour to raise public awareness feels like the right move.
3: And as the world marks 25 years since the 9/11 terrorist attacks in the United States, we'll talk to a Pole who survived.
5: I turned toward the World Trade Center, and that was the moment when first of the towers fell. I couldn't believe it. I thought it's something wrong with my mind. I asked people beside me what happened, and they said there's terrorist attack.
3: First, though, prime ministers of the Visegrad Four, the four countries, including Poland, have agreed to intensify coordination and seek common positions ahead of EU summits. Michał Owczarek has this report.
6: The prime ministers of Poland, Slovakia, Hungary and the Czech Republic met in Bratislava on Thursday for talks focused on key issues facing the European Union. The leaders said their countries share common interests in preparations for the EU's next long-term budget, including support for the common agricultural policy, reducing regional disparities and addressing the high defence costs faced by countries on the EU's eastern flank. Years of strained relations within the so-called Visegrad Group, also known as V4, have given way to renewed cooperation among its top leaders, analysts have said, describing the Bratislava summit as marking the end of years of clinical death for contacts within the group. Speaking at the meeting, Polish Prime Minister Donald Tusk said the leaders were seeking to restore the strength and influence of the V4, stressing that closer cooperation would benefit both the member countries and the EU. We will never allow anyone to pit the interests of our region against those of the European Union as a whole. The future of the EU will be decided to a large extent in Warsaw, Budapest, Prague and Bratislava. I say this with full conviction as the Prime Minister of a country that currently has the highest growth rate in the bloc. Tusk also pointed out that V4 countries pay the highest energy prices, adding that Poland would therefore press a hard line on energy policy by blocking proposals that would result in higher energy prices. Countries such as Poland and others in the region are, through no fault of their own, paying some of the highest electricity prices in the world, not just in the EU. So please don't be surprised that Poland and the V4 will not, and forgive me for putting it so bluntly, accept any changes or proposals from European institutions or other countries that could make the energy situation in our countries even worse. Energy prices across this region, including in Poland, have to come down. The energy

0: The dispute formed the backdrop to broader talks on the EU's next multi-annual budget covering 2028 to 2034, which Irish Prime Minister Micheál Martin attended as his country's six-month EU Council presidency, begun in July, gets underway. Martin, for his part, said finalising the budget was among the presidency's most urgent tasks.
1: The geopolitical context is complex and challenging, and the rules-based international order is clearly under pressure. Across Europe, as has been said, households and businesses are faced with very high energy costs. Europe's competitiveness with global trading partners remains a significant concern. So the decisions we take in the coming months will be of crucial importance for the future of the European Union.
0: The renewed unity of the V4 could prove consequential as the EU negotiates its next long-term budget if the four members can align on shared goals and rally broader support, analysts say. Slovakia's Prime Minister Robert Fico echoed the message, insisting that the specificity of each of the four countries be taken into account. The Visegrad Group is back in business and once again able to put forward common positions on the most pressing issues of the day. We don't want to tear anything down. We want to be constructive and cooperative. But we are also four sovereign countries, each prepared to stand up for its own national interests. The V4 leaders agreed in Bratislava that more frequent consultations would help their countries better coordinate positions on issues of common interest within the European Union. Reporting for News from Poland, I'm Michał Owczarek.
2: This is News from Poland on Monday through Friday, Current Affairs magazine. Next, in response to a fatal derailment caused by a truck driver ignoring signals, Polish train drivers are holding a nationwide protest, slowing down at crossings to demand urgent safety reforms. While the government officials have promised swift legislative action and passengers generally support the cause, network disruptions are still expected despite the protest being shorted. More from Piotr Urbaniak.
3: Polish train drivers launched a nationwide protest following a derailment on Wednesday and several other incidents. Trains across the country will pass level crossings at speed of up to 20 km per hour. Around 11:30 a.m. on Wednesday, a truck collided with a train in central Poland. Investigators say the truck driver drove onto the tracks despite a signal prohibiting access. The locomotive and the first two carriages derailed. The train carried about 120 passengers. One person died. Seven were injured, including both drivers. Polish Prime Minister Donald Tusk addressed the situation on Thursday, expressing regret over another fatal crash at a railway crossing. He said the state must radically tighten rules for drivers who ignore barriers and red lights, as, quote, neither past incidents nor persuasion have helped. Infrastructure Minister Dariusz Klimczak announced swift legislative and technical changes to improve safety at railway road crossings. Under the proposals, causing a railway disaster or loss of life could result in prison and suspension of driving privileges. Klimczak made his intentions clear in an interview with Polish radio. While we want to raise awareness about safety at railway crossings, we shouldn't penalize passengers in the process. We have worked far too long to encourage train travel. Today, we are seeing impressive ridership growth and boast a modern fleet. I would hate for protests like this to cause gridlock and discourage people from choosing the train over the car.
4: Czy zniechęcenia Polaków do wybierania pociągu zamiast samochodu?
3: The Polish Train Drivers Trade Union called the government's declarations, quote, a first step toward resolving systemic problems highlighted for years. The protest was initially planned to last 24 hours on Friday, yet union leader Leszek Miętek hinted at some changes in an interview with Polish radio. We informed the minister that, as a gesture of goodwill regarding tomorrow's protest, we will ask the National Council to

0: pass a resolution ending the strike at noon instead of midnight. This will give passengers a chance to get home on Friday more or less on schedule.
1: Tak, żeby dać szansę podróżnym wrócić w piątek w miarę planowo do domu.
0: Miętek added that the protest was necessary.

0: passengers, who expressed solidarity with the drivers. If this is what it takes to highlight safety issues and actually improve things, then I am all for it. Slowing down to 20 kilometers per hour to raise public awareness feels like the right move. We all want safer railway crossings, and this makes total sense, as long as it gets results. Railway workers have every right to protest. Of course, I would still like to get to work on time. We're already about 25 minutes late, but every protest has its merits, and we need to stand by the railway workers. Some railway operators said the shorter protest would reduce delays and no trains would be cancelled. Still, significant disruptions may occur. Passengers are advised to monitor schedules in real time on the railway website. Information staff will provide updates on departures, changes, and travel options. Other operators warned that the protest could affect hundreds of thousands of passengers and said they may pursue legal action against those responsible for any disruption to the network. For news from Poland, I'm Piotr Urbaniak.
1: And finally, in the magazine today, Friday marks the 25th anniversary of the terrorist attack on the World Trade Center in New York and the Pentagon in Washington, D.C. Almost 3,000 people were killed in the attacks, excluding 19 hijackers and 26 people considered missing. Apart from the over 2,600 American deaths, 372 foreign nationals lost their lives, including six Polish nationals. 5 years after that traumatic experience, Leokadia Głogowska, a survivor, told Polish radio's Danuta Isler what it was like to be at ground zero when hijacked planes slammed into the Twin Towers of the World Trade Center in New York on the bright sunny morning of September the 11th, 2001.
2: Names etched on the head of a pin. One name spanning a bridge, another undergoing a tunnel. Names of citizens, workers, mothers and fathers.
3: Scott Mitchell Schutzer. We miss you and we love you.
4: I was working at that time in New York Metropolitan Transportation Council on 82nd floor North Tower, World Trade Center number 1. And at the moment when the plane hit the building, I was in my office sitting by the window with the view on east side.
5: It was the one that was hit the first, exactly at 8:46 a.m. that Tuesday.
4: Yes, we felt like the tower bent on one side, then on the opposite side, and then finally stood still. At the same moment, one of my co-workers yelled at the whole office, "Get out, right now, get out." And when I heard this, I just took my bag and I ran toward the exit. Before I reached the exit of the office, I've seen deep black smoke and I was afraid to go forward. So I thought this is the end of my life and I thought I will never ever survive.
5: Miraculously you did, and we know that you managed to get out, not by lift though.
4: I think what helped me the most is my faith. At that moment, I started just to pray to God to let me die in peace. There is no way to survive from this floor. It happened like a miracle because I just feel that I really have peace inside, and I started to run down the stairs. It took me over an hour, and that was the moment when I've seen both towers on fire, and I was in shock because I didn't know what happened. I just stood for a second, but at the same moment, I had a feeling inside, run away from this place. And listening to this voice, I just ran toward Brooklyn Bridge. When I reached the entry to the bridge, I turned toward the World Trade Center. And that was the moment when first of the towers fell. I couldn't believe it. I thought it's something wrong with my mind. I just ask people standing beside me what happened. They look at me.

0: like I'm crazy. And they said there's terrorist attack.
1: I'm sure you were trying to get in touch with your family members, and I'm sure it was difficult because one of the towers has huge antenna on top of it that many mobile companies were using, so it was virtually impossible with the towers being destroyed to get hold of anybody over the phone. Do you remember the first day to next week after the attack?
0: Yes, I remember. It took me 4 hours till I reached the first working phone. My husband said these 4 hours were the longest hours in his entire life.
1: I can imagine.
0: It took me about 12 weeks till I came back to the office. The first days I was working only part-time. I had some therapy with psychologists.
1: How do you feel years after? Have you fully recovered?
0: I think I did. Each time I enter the elevator, I try not to think about what is gonna be. I just trust God that everything will be fine. If I survive September 11, I should survive everything.
1: What's the lesson that you've learned after 9/11?
0: I think September 11 event taught me that your life, everything what you possess, I mean the materialistic things, are nothing. Actually, what you have inside is the most important.
1: Leokadia Głogowska, Polish 9/11 survivor. Thank you.
0: Thank you.
2: Leokadia Głogowska was talking to Polish Radio's Danuta Isler. And that brought us to the end of this edition of our news from Poland Current Affairs magazine, but do stay with us for more. 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Your host was Agnieszka Bielawska. Stay tuned. 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
3: Polski Fusion.
2: The Polish Palette.
3: The Polish Quest for Taste. Pierogi.
2: Pizza.
3: Kebab.
2: Molecular Cuisine.
3: Tales from the Polish Kitchen with
2: Agnieszka Bielawska.
3: Elżbieta Krajewska.
2: Hello.
3: Hello, everyone.
2: Well, some time ago we were talking about the new wonderful school menu, healthy, nourishing, etc., etc. And, it was, I think, made up with the assistance of dietitians and doctors and all that. And it is supposed to be one of the aspects of school that is teaching about healthy eating.
3: And keeping in mind that we have a problem with child obesity.
2: Exactly. Mm. But no.
3: Mm-mm. Well, we were actually worried that it's a consecutive attempt to introduce healthy eating to schools, a failed one. But I think we've mentioned this also last time or in a previous program. Well, it's really hard to imagine the row which erupted with the new school menu for some completely obscure reason. And the row seems not to be abating, actually. And the arguments on one side seem not to be absolutely heard by the other side, the side of critics, which is accusing the education ministry of all sorts of things.
2: Well, the argument is not only between schools, the education ministry, and the parents, the critical parents, but it also, I sort of entered also on the political scene, because quite recently one of the right-wing MPs delivered
3: and a former prime minister
2: a monologue to a completely empty chamber, and one of those accusatory fingers was leveled at the education ministry that by introducing such a healthy diet, it is introducing a left-wing ideology.
3: I wonder where in the left-wing ideology are lentils placed?
2: Nuts.
3: I mean, you don't get more biblical than that.
2: Uh, Exactly. So yes, this is one of the aspects of the row, and primarily it concerns the fact that one of the meals

0: school canteen meals is supposed to be completely based on vegetables without meat. There is to be fish once in a week, and there is to be a diversity of meats, less pork, more, for example, more chicken and more turkey. All that, as I said, was compiled by dietitians and doctors, so it is not just an imaginary menu by some non-professional, but it is supposed to be an education menu. It also has to consist of fruit and definitely less sugar and
1: less fried food.
0: And now we hear complaints that, for example, a child does not eat vegetables, so it has to be mentioned at home that one of your meals during your school time will be vegetables, a variety of vegetables. But no, it is better to stick to the fact that why not a pork cutlet instead?
1: The problem is also that it's not the education ministry which came up with the menu, it's the health ministry. Mm-hmm. And also it's the health ministry, after many appeals by parents for kids to be eating more healthily at school. So it's not something totally out of the blue, it's something which was devised on a popular demand. The other problem is that the main objection actually seems to be that there are a lot of pulse vegetables, that there's beans and lentils and things like that, that kids simply don't eat that, and that there's not enough meat, that
0: because meat is the nourishing factor, because, the only nourishing factor.
1: That means that the children will not be eating healthy, will not be developing healthy. And most people who have had any idea what diets are like know that meat is absolutely not a prerequisite of your daily diet. Someone pointed out that, I think you mentioned that we were eating something like 16 kilos of meat in the 1940s, right after World War II. Now we're eating something like 90, so that's the scale of difference. We really don't need to be eating that much meat. And it's not only about saving the planet, it's about saving our own kids. I think the only objection which really resonated with me was that because kids are not eating healthily, that they won't know some of the products which are being served to them, that there will be some food waste. But I think that's the only thing that really holds any water in this discussion.
0: I don't know if it does really, because the thing is that if you're a kid, you are allowed not to know very many things, because this is how you learn about the world, including about the culinary traditions and the variety of culinary meals that you can have. So why not? To me, the thing about the parents who object that the children are used to different kinds of meals, okay, so do not send your child to a school canteen. Simply cook at home, because a school canteen always had a very special menu that was not to be sort of like complained about, because if there was cauliflower soup, there was only cauliflower soup,
1: exactly.
0: End of story.
1: Mm-hmm. You ate it or you didn't. Mm-hmm. That was it.
0: So, but the row continues. We are now mid-September, and it seems to be an incessant row. And as you said, the very many complaints that appear are really taken out of the blue. Completely unreasonable, because this diet, this menu is supposed to teach kids how to eat healthy. If a kid is allergic to nuts, which is quite possible, then the parents, they post a note to the school that this kid is allergic to nuts and he, she will not be given nuts. The problem is non-existent. If someone is allergic to celery, then he, she will not be eating.

0: paying salary stocks, for example.
1: Right. Well, we sort of realize that kids are not only about chicken nuggets and fish fingers, yeah, and chips. I've lost the thought what I wanted to say, actually.
0: Because we're talking about things that are completely unreasonable, absolutely not to be understood.
1: Oh, yes, I just wanted to underline that a lot of the products which are now being highlighted are Polish traditional foods, such as kaszas, which some time ago disappeared from school menus. We're going back to that. I think we could go on forever, but we're out of time again.
0: As usual. It's a tradition.
1: It's
0: goodbye.
1: Difficult. Bye-bye.
0: Bye-bye.
2: What's up?
3: What's up?
4: What's up?
5: What's up?
6: 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I'm Sławek Szewc. 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
2: What's up?
3: What's up?
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Welcome to Offside, the program in which we talk about sports while listening to music. I'm Dana Teisler, your host, and in today's show, Iga Świątek knocked out of the US Open 2026 by Zhuang Quinwen after stunning turnaround. Also, horseback archery slowly gaining ground in the Czech Republic. We'll tell you more about it, but first, it's time for music, and here is Poland's Daria Zawiałow kicking off this week's show with her song called Ballada o niej, or a story about her.

0: Iga Świątek's US Open campaign ended in the last 16 on Monday as the world number 8 was beaten by Olympic champion Zhuangqin Wen of China 7-5, 6-3. The Pole led 5-0 in the first set and held set points before losing 7 games in a row to Han Zhang, the opener. It was a repeat of that dramatic Paris Olympic semi-final 2 years ago when the Chinese player also came from behind to beat Świątek. The match lasted 1 hour and 53 minutes. In tennis, you're used to more losing than winning, she said during the post-game conference.
1: For sure, I felt like I started missing too many shots. She started playing and I let her back into the match. My focus was the same as always. I wanted to play the same as always, just started to miss too much, wanted to adjust it, but nothing kind of worked at that point. And I knew I'm going to have, you know, another chance and I wanted to use it, but I missed them all.
2: Hey, Iga, tough luck today, but when you're up 5-11, you do have that cushion. What kind of mental adjustment do you have to make of, like, it feels like you have a lot of time to get things back and then all of a sudden, like,
1: I never judge that I'm going to have a lot of time. That's why I usually am able to close the sets with a pretty straightforward score, because I'm good at, like, even imagining that the score line is not like that and just pushing and being intense all the time. But today, I wouldn't say it had anything to do with mentality. It was more that I started making mistakes, you know, from easy balls, and Qin Wen stopped doing mistakes. She played the balls better, and
3: I know New York doesn't necessarily, like, fit with you. You can find it chaotic and noisy and things like that. How is your comfort level here?
1: I think it's chaotic for everyone. So you just need to deal with it, and I've been fine.
4: Iga, I remember you saying at Roland Garros that you felt very tense on court and it's been a bit stressful being on the tennis tour in recent months. Have you felt that here at all, or do you feel you've moved on from that?
1: Yeah, I feel like I moved on. For sure, it's not so easy for me to play here as on a bit slower surface where the ball is bouncing a bit higher, but, you know, still I feel like I could have played a bit better, so that's unfortunate. But I feel like for sure this part of the season has been better in terms of managing that, so yeah.
5: Really?
6: What experiences in your career, if any, have been comparable to this, and how did you go about bouncing back from those?
1: Honestly, every US Open except 2022 has been like that. So

0: We face many losses, so obviously it's not the best thing to say, but like in tennis, you're more used to losing than winning. So I don't feel like I need to like bounce back from anything. Just need to focus on the work before next tournament, and there are going to be other chances to play good tennis, and I'll focus on growing and developing my game, and that's it.
1: More specifically about the first set, having been up 5-love and bouncing back from that, how do you think you'll go about internalizing that and growing from it?
0: It's just one match. Like, I'll try to play the same way as usual. What do you mean? Like, do you think it's something crazy, you know? You can lose a set from any score, so nothing special about that. Just that's what happened, and that's it.
2: Iga, just curious, you took a medical timeout, and how are you feeling physically?
0: Well, I've been fresher, but my quad is quite tired, but it had no influence on the game. Just wanted to, you know, give it a little boost, but yeah, it didn't influence anything.
2: It seemed like you've been problem-solving very well on court and, you know, finding solutions. So did it feel kind of different today that you weren't able to find a solution?
0: Well, I was just mishitting the balls, you know. So didn't feel like I had space to feel it better. I don't know. Well, I framed a lot. I didn't hit the ball in the right place. It's not so easy to adjust, like, the basic things in the game if they're not working, you know. Just try to focus on having like smooth rhythm and everything, but also, you know, I didn't have a good timing. I wasn't hitting the ball right, so it's tough to get over that when it happens. Maybe I could have played more safe or something, but I also didn't feel like I have space with Kinwen to do that. If I would be more solid than her, I would win this game, but I wasn't solid and I was missing too much. So yeah, had like some ideas of what to do with it. Like some worked on the previous match, but it's not going to work every time. So yeah.
3: Iga Świątek was the last Polish singles player remaining in the tournament. After countrywomen Maja Chwalińska, Magda Linet and Magdalena Fręch all went out in the first round. On the men's side, Poland's Hubert Hurkacz and Kamil Majchrzak were both eliminated in the second round. The 2026 US Open runs until September 13th.

0: 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We're continuing a sports show, Offside. Hello and welcome if you've just joined us. Horseback archery is slowly finding its place in the Czech Republic, thanks to enthusiasts like Oldřich Pitra. He organizes international workshops and runs his own club in a hope that this still relatively fringe sport could one day make it to the Olympic Games. Though advocates and organizations like the International Horseback Archery Alliance continue working towards future recognition, instead of the Olympics, the premier global showcase and multi-sport event for this discipline is the World Nomad Games, whose sixth edition just wrapped up in Kyrgyzstan on September 6. Daniela Lazarova, Radio Prague, with more.
1: Horseback archery, or mounted archery as it is also known, has seen a resurgence in the world in the last decade or two, but in the Czech Republic it is still restricted to a circle of die-hard enthusiasts. It is practiced actively by several dozen people who train within the Equestrian Archery Czech Republic, a club founded in 2022 to support the sport, or the Czech Horse Archers Club, founded more recently by Oldřich Pitra. Pitra took up horseback archery several years ago. He bought his first bow during a visit to Hungary, and since he already owned a horse at the time, he began practicing shooting from horseback on his own land. He gradually started attending training camps, mainly in Poland and Hungary, and in the spring of this year completed a level 3 coaching course at the Nemeti Academy, studying with Krzysztof Nemeti. He explains what attracted him to the sport.
2: The sport is beautiful. By combining the two disciplines, you actually create something unique. You need to find a moment of absolute balance and stability for the shot. When you are on the ground, you have plenty of time to find it. But on horseback, you and the horse must be in perfect sync, and you have to find, in dynamic movement, that

0: split second of absolute composure and control for the shot.
1: As he gained experience with this unusual sport, he wanted to pass it on to others in this country. He founded the Czech Horse Archer Sports Club, whose main aim, he says, is to bring the sport to a wider audience.
0: We are called Czech Horse Archers, and the aim of the club is to spread awareness of this beautiful sport among more people. In the Czech Republic, the community of mounted archers is still small, but I believe it will grow as it has elsewhere. This year, a nomination was even submitted for the 2032 Olympic Games in Australia. But there is one big hurdle to it succeeding, because a certain number of active competitors are needed around the world for the nomination to be able to happen at all.
1: One big advantage in horseback archery, according to Petra, is that archers can travel around the world to attend competitions without having to bring their own horse. At many international events, riders can rent or borrow a horse directly at the venue. Oldřich Petra now organises workshops in Hradec, southern Bohemia, for both Czechs and foreign participants, in the hope that they will gradually become competitors who will represent horseback archery at events both in the Czech Republic and abroad.
2: Steps 1, 2, 3, 4, 5.
3: That was Daniela Lazarová of Radio Prague and her report about horseback riding archery, currently a fringe sport, but on its way to be recognized, hopefully one day, in the Olympic Games, brings us to the end of this week's edition of Offside, the program in which we talk about news from the world of sports while listening to Polish music. Join me again next week. In the meantime, I'm leaving you with Polish music collaboration called Na Chwilę, or For a Moment, by Grzegorz Chyży and Tab. And I'm Danuta Eisler. 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

0: Hello, I'm Agnieszka Bielawska, welcoming you to Warsaw Review, our regular rundown of some of the top stories of the passing week in Poland. Coming up, Poland reacts to German far-right AfD's victory in Saxony-Anhalt elections.
1: This is a clear wake-up call for us to mobilize and ensure this never happens in Poland. Our response is to pursue a smart, responsible policy on migration and Europe.
0: Poland pushes for permanent US troop presence as defense ties deepen.
2: Representatives of the Polish Ministry of Defense are meeting with Secretary Tomasz Dinano and visiting defense industry facilities. Mr. William Capelletti, the U.S. official responsible for negotiations regarding American bases, is visiting various locations in Poland where U.S. troops are stationed and inspecting potential sites for bases.
0: Polish-Belarusian activist Andrzej Poczobut has returned to Belarus.
3: Everyone wants to go home, just like I do. When it comes to safety, there are no guarantees, but our people and our organization are out there. That's where I come from, and those people need me too.
0: Following the AfD's strong election victory in Germany's Saxony-Anhalt land, Polish politicians and experts had expressed deep concern, viewing it as a wake-up call to mobilize against the far right. This historic result dealt a major blow to Chancellor Friedrich Merz's center-right government, testing Germany's political firewall and triggering internal demands for a fundamental policy shake-up. A report by Piotr Urbaniak.
1: Poland has reacted to the German AfD party's strong showing in the Saxony-Anhalt election on Sunday. Exit polls indicate support near 44%. Speaking with Polish radio, Paweł Kowal, an MP for Poland's ruling Civic Coalition and chairman for the Parliamentary Foreign Affairs Commission, outlined how his party should respond.
4: This is a clear wake-up call for us to mobilize

0: and ensure this never happens in Poland. Today, we see fascists winning in Saxony and Anhalt. Those people openly declare that borders should be redrawn. Our response is to pursue a smart, responsible policy on migration and Europe. We will not allow the far right to seize power in Poland. AfD, Alternative for Germany, is labeled right-wing, nationalist, populist and anti-establishment. Among other things, the party seeks revision of EU climate policy, sharp cuts in immigration and renewed operation of the Nord Stream 1 and 2 pipelines. It promotes Germany's exit from the Eurozone and Schengen and calls for closer ties with Russia. Since 2023, the AfD branch in Saxony-Anhalt has been classified as a right-wing extremist group by the German Federal Office for the Protection of the Constitution. Saxony-Anhalt is one of the 16 constituent countries in eastern Germany, with its capital in Magdeburg and a population above 2 million. It elects its own parliament known as Landtag. Sunday's result was the strongest for any party since the German reunification in 1990. AfD secured 39 of 83 seats, short of a majority. Polish historian and political scientist Piotr Andrzejewski voiced his concerns over the election results in an interview with Polish radio. I see several major flashpoints when it comes to the AfD. First is the tightening of border controls. Given that 75% of their base votes strictly on migration, they expect a massive policy crackdown. The second, highly problematic issue revolves around history and culture. Since these areas fall under state jurisdiction, the AfD could realistically overhaul local school curricula and syllabi. Chancellor Friedrich Merz's center-right CDU suffered a major setback, finishing second with just 19%, down from more than 37% 5 years earlier. Depending on a poll, the left, the social democratic SPD and Greens hovered near 10%, while the far-left BSW reached 5%. Speaking with Polish radio, Polish opposition lawmaker Jarosław Sellin broke down the current state of German politics. Finding a partner in Germany is incredibly difficult for us, as virtually every party there leans pro-Russian. Across the political spectrum, there is ongoing support for Moscow. Even now, amidst the war in Ukraine and all the talk of a strategic breakthrough or paradigm shift. AfD co-leader Alice Weidel said the party had won a clear mandate and would seek talks with others. Ulrich Siegmund, AfD leader in Saxony-Anhalt, called the result historic and signaled readiness for cooperation. He stressed that issues such as migration and internal security remained firm priorities. Most German party leaders rejected any coalition with AfD, warning that the outcome, quote, causes fear in many people, while also noting it sends a strong message to the federal government. Local CDU leaders congratulated AfD, acknowledged defeat, and described the result as a turning point for the party and for Germany. Polish historian and German affairs expert Piotr Kubiak outlined the potential fallout of the elections in an interview with Polish radio. This is a major blow to Chancellor Friedrich Merz's government, following heavy losses for the Christian Democrats. The setback is bound to sour the mood within the coalition, with internal CDU voices already demanding a fundamental shake-up. Framed the vote as a key test of the, quote, firewall, the policy of isolating AfD. Commentators also speculated that the result could shape the future of Chancellor Merz, a supporter of the firewall as prime minister.
1: A report by Piotr Urbaniak. Poland is stepping up efforts to secure a permanent U.S. military presence on its territory, presenting American officials with potential base sites and seeking deeper cooperation between the two countries' defense industries. A report by Adaja Niszewska.
2: A U.S. delegation is currently visiting Poland, including Tomasz Dinano, Under Secretary of State for Arms Control and International Security, and William Cappelletti, Deputy Assistant Secretary of War for NATO and Europe. During meetings held at various

0: various locations across the country on Thursday, Polish officials presented the American delegation with an overview of Poland's defense industry and several potential locations for permanent U.S. military facilities. Deputy Defense Minister Paweł Bejda said Poland had identified several locations that could accommodate a permanent American presence. Building the necessary infrastructure could cost Poland tens of billions of zlotys, with 2030 considered a realistic target for completion. Defense Minister and Deputy Prime Minister Władysław Kosiniak-Kamysz acknowledged the scale of the investment, but described it as the best investment in Poland's security. Representatives of the Polish Ministry of Defense are meeting with Secretary Tomasz Dinano and visiting defense industry facilities. Mr. William Capaletti, the U.S. official responsible for negotiations regarding American bases, is visiting various locations in Poland where U.S. troops are stationed and inspecting potential sites for bases.
1: Poznań oglądają różne lokalizacje.
0: Poland will put forward potential sites, he said, but the United States will make the final decision on where American forces are stationed. The decision rests with the American side. We are showing them locations wherever American troops are already stationed, such as Poznań, Wrocław and Bydgoszcz, but we are also pointing to Szczecin.
1: Tam NATO ma swoje ważne miejsce. Znają dobrze Szczecin.
0: Polish officials said the areas under consideration include Lower Silesia and Greater Poland. The locations remain proposals, however, and no site has been formally selected. Deputy Defense Minister Paweł Zalewski said that while the two sides had agreed on the need to pursue a permanent U.S. presence, they had yet to determine what the presence would look like. I agreed with my American partners today not to comment on this so as not to put any pressure on the American side. We are discussing several options. These might ultimately form a single base, or they could turn out to be a several distinct ones. This is the second round of talks, Zalewski said, adding that the latest discussions had moved towards specific details, including possible locations. This was my second meeting, as the first took place 2 weeks ago in Brussels. Today we held more detailed discussions and presented our proposals, as well as our vision for this presence regarding U.S. capabilities in Poland, because we want to be proactive rather than simply reacting to American proposals. Charles Kupchin, a senior fellow at the U.S. Foreign Policy Think Tank Council on Foreign Relations, commenting on the matter, told TVP World that Poland could serve as a good jumping-off point for rapid reaction forces moving toward the Baltics or other parts of NATO's eastern flank.
2: We could see a series of permanent bases in Poland built by the United States in coming years. And that's simply because of the changing strategic landscape. Europe's borders have moved east. NATO's eastern flank is under continuous threats from Russia. And as a consequence, the Baltics, Poland, other countries on the eastern flank, Romania, are obvious places to put more capability, including air defense networks, headquarters. So I do think you will see some movement in this direction. Do I think the United States is going to dismantle its presence in Germany, for example? No. The bases, the airstrips, the hospitals, there are things that are very expensive. They're not going anywhere. But some small presence in Poland, I think, is quite likely.
0: The U.S. delegation's visit goes beyond discussions about a permanent U.S. Army presence in the country. The talks are also focused on defense industrial cooperation, including plans to establish maintenance and service centers in Poland for Abrams tanks, Apache helicopters, and Patriot missile launchers. According to Deputy Defense Minister Cezary Tomczyk of the Civic Coalition, final decisions have not yet been made. Poland is pushing for the establishment of these American bases and for the permanent stationing of U.S. troops. However, the decisions still lie ahead. They will be made jointly by the American and Polish governments. We are hoping for a positive outcome, though there is still some time to go before that happens. Poland submitted an official proposal to establish a permanent U.S. base in May. In June, the United States responded favorably to their request. For now, it is unknown how many bases will be established or where they will be located.
3: A report by Ada Janiszewska.

0: Following his release from a Belarusian penal colony, journalist and Polish minority activist Andrzej Potobut went back to Belarus despite the lack of safety guarantees. Following a brief visit, he intends to travel to the United States and Canada to connect with political figures and the Polish diaspora. A report by Piotr Urbaniak.
1: Belarusian journalist of Polish origin Andrzej Potobut has returned to Belarus. The Union of Poles in Belarus confirmed that he crossed the border on Tuesday in Bobrowniki in eastern Poland. Potobut is an opposition figure and an activist for the Polish minority in Belarus. For years, he worked as a correspondent for a Polish newspaper. Belarusian authorities detained him more than a dozen times for alleged participation in unsanctioned rallies and for libeling President Lukashenko. The charges drew international condemnation from institutions such as the European Parliament and Amnesty International. Potobut was arrested again in 2021 and sent to a penal colony 2 years later to serve an 8-year sentence. He had been convicted of, quote, inciting hatred and calling for actions detrimental to national security. Human rights organizations recognized him as a political prisoner. Polish authorities demanded his release from the outset and raised the issue in talks with Minsk, citing the baseless nature of the charges and the political motivation behind the trial. His case remained a central point in Polish-Belarusian relations. Activists of the Union of Poles in Belarus who had left the country held monthly rallies in Białystok in eastern Poland in support of Potobut and other political prisoners. In November 2025, Polish President Karol Nawrocki awarded him the Order of the White Eagle, the highest state decoration. Potobut was released in late April as part of the prisoner exchange during a thaw in relations between Minsk and Washington and after prolonged diplomatic effort. He immediately declared his intention to return to Belarus for the Union's Congress scheduled for mid-September. Warsaw Mayor Rafał Trzaskowski weighed in on Potobut's decision in an interview with Polish radio. It's incredibly brave. Andrzej has said time and again that he wants to return to Belarus. I hope his international standing as a champion of democracy is enough to make Lukashenko think twice before imposing any restrictions. To all of us, this man is the absolute definition of courage and resilience.
2: To jest absolutnie symbol dla nas wszystkich odwagi i nieustępliwości.
1: However, last Saturday, the Union's Supreme Council postponed the Congress until March 2027 for safety reasons, as the organization remains unrecognized by the Lukashenko regime and risks criminal charges. Despite the change, Potobut said he still planned to travel to Belarus. Speaking with Polish radio, he explained the reasons behind his decision. Everyone wants to go home, just like I do. When it comes to safety, there are no guarantees. You have to keep that in mind, but our people and our organization are out there. That's where I come from, and those people need me too. After his release, he spoke frequently to the media about conditions in Belarus. He described his time in prison, where he spent most of his confinement in isolation and faced psychological pressure and attempts to break him. He stressed that political prisoners receive harsher treatment than common criminals. Potobut highlighted the contrast between the reality and government propaganda in an interview with Polish radio. The moment you come face to face with totalitarianism and experience its effects firsthand, that romantic illusion instantly shatters. There were countless stories like that during the Soviet era. Polish media report that Potobut plans to stay in Belarus for a week. He will then travel to the United States and Canada to meet politicians and Polish diaspora activists.
0: A report by Piotr Urbaniak. Robots have staged a protest in Warsaw, marching and chanting slogans outside the Digital Affairs Ministry, calling on the government to regulate AI before it costs Poles their jobs. A report by Michał Owczarek.
3: Chroncie miejsca pracy. Nie czekajcie. Regulujcie.
4: Marching in circles, waving flags and chanting slogans like defend workplaces, time for rules, and don't wait, regulate.

0: 8. Some 30 robots took to the streets of Warsaw on Monday to campaign for AI regulation. The protesters, who ranged from bipedal humanoids to dog-like quadrupeds, demonstrated in front of Poland's Digital Affairs Ministry in an event held by Demokratyzm, an initiative that, according to its website, aims to launch debate on how AI and robotization affect the labor market. In a scene that blurred the line between protest and product demonstration, one of the machines fielded questions directly from journalists, making statements that proved its own point rather neatly.
1: My name is Agibot A3, and I am a humanoid robot operated by Delta Robots. I am not protesting because Demokratyzm is not a movement against robots or artificial intelligence. The robots present here are meant to demonstrate that this technology is already a reality, while the purpose of the event is to debate the principles governing its implementation.
0: Aside from attracting the attention of several passers-by, human organizer Grzegorz Kulisz told the Al Jazeera news outlet the use of robots was meant to demonstrate their existing capabilities and, by extension, the urgency of the issue. He emphasized the need for rules and regulations that would serve as a shield protecting workers. We can see that those of us who work in high tech on a daily basis feel its impact somewhat more acutely than other members of society. That is why we feel it is our responsibility to alert people. Listen, we could be facing a problem very soon and we need to start talking about it now.
2: Za chwilkę możemy mieć problem i musimy zacząć o tym rozmawiać.
0: Local outlet Opolska 360 reported that the robots used at the event were built by Delta Robots, of which Kulisz is the CEO. Based in Opole, southern Poland, the company has been producing both humanoid and quadruped machines for more than a decade. That detail sharpens the irony at the heart of the demonstration, as the robots warning of job losses were built by the very industry sounding the alarm about them. The protesters and organizers were met with a visit from Digital Affairs Minister Krzysztof Gawkowski, who spoke to Kulisz on site. As reported by the Super Express news outlet, Gawkowski said that Poland is the first EU country to introduce oversight of AI. Poland is establishing the first agency in Europe to oversee the artificial intelligence market. Our guiding principle is yes to AI, but with people at the center. AI must be developed in a way that ensures it remains under human control, with people in the driving seat and algorithms in the background. We really do have reason to be concerned because uncontrolled AI could eventually lead to a situation where decisions are made not by people but by algorithms. That is why I support initiatives like this. I believe we need to raise public awareness of these issues. Poland has announced plans to set up a Commission for the Development and Security of Artificial Intelligence, a national authority capable of enforcing existing EU regulations, which had already formally come into force. Kulisz told reporters, though, that Poland's current draft on AI systems contains too little practical protection for workers affected by automation. However, a number of recent reports have found that the impact of AI on jobs has so far been smaller than many previously predicted. Analysis by Stanford University, published in July, found that AI's effects on overall employment are likely small.
3: Chroncie miejsca pracy. Pora na zasady. Pora na zasady.
4: A report by Michał Owczarek. September the 10th marked World Suicide Prevention Day. To highlight the issue, Poland has launched a new youth mental health initiative dubbed The Power of Connection, a conversation that saves lives. The project features an interactive film designed to instruct children and teenagers on providing

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0: happening?
1: About the suicides, when it drops down, it's a proof that the educational activities that are realized in schools through the social campaign bring the effect. We have like a huge number of suicidal attempts which are not registered, but what is very, very important about those statistics, that the children that are dead because of suicide, the number is lower.
0: And how do you think modern day technology like AI and social media affect the problem?
1: The problem with technologies is huge. The content is being displayed even if someone is not looking for that kind of content. But also the AI can bring the very bad information to those who are reaching out for help. Of course, we all heard about the cases that the chat was providing the information how to commit a suicide or was agreeing with someone who was in despair. Of course, some of the providers of the artificial intelligence chatbots, they try to regulate it. Some still don't. And this is a huge problem. So we are waiting for more activities being undertaken by those providers, but we're also waiting for the legislation that would force them to introduce the information about help. Even before the chatbots, the artificial intelligence was used to, for example, detect suicidal declarations. So it can be done, but it's easier not to do so.
0: Another alarming statistic that I've seen in the police report is the fact that men commit suicide almost 5 times more often than women. Why do you think that is?
1: Especially in Poland, the way we raise boys and then what they have in their mind when they are grown-up men is that they cannot express their emotions. Bottling up creates a lot of emotional tension. Mm-hmm. And then if a man understands or realizes that he's in a severe problem, emotional problem, then there's another stereotype blocking the asking for help, because men cannot ask for help. Mm-hmm. Because asking for help, it's like proving that you are not man enough.
0: Do you think that suicide is still taboo in Poland? And if so, why is that?
1: Among general society, unfortunately, yes. Among a specific group, which are targeted by the educational activities, not. Why it is taboo? Because of the stereotypes. Mm-hmm. If the stereotypes are in the general society for 100 years, we cannot change, we cannot create a change in 2 or 3 years. We need to have the system not target to different groups, but the systematic and very well planned long-lasting educational campaign. And we know it from other countries and from other problems. We need to prepare ourselves to detect that someone is in a crisis, because there are a lot of stereotypes which are blocking now the help for people who are dealing with suicidal thoughts. We have proofs that if you ask about suicidal thoughts or attempts or plans, that you are lowering the risk of the suicidal attempts and you are opening that person for help. And that's why we, as a Let's Talk About Life Foundation, we are promoting the psychological first aid, which is an intervention that can be undertaken by everyone, not only by the psychotherapist or psychiatrist or other specialist. So we are showing people that if you noticed the signs of emotional crisis, you can start the conversation. It's about creating bond. It's about showing people that we really care, because we actually in Poland care about each other, but we are not talking about it.
2: Lucyna Kicińska, co-founder of the Let's Talk About Life Foundation, was interviewed by Piotr Urbaniak. And this wraps up this edition of Warsaw Review, but join us next week for another rundown of the developments in Poland. I'm Agnieszka Wielawska. Thanks for listening.

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Welcome to Offside, the program in which we talk about sports while listening to music. I'm Danuta Esler, your host, and in today's show, a treat for all the chess fans. Following the fifth edition of the Super Rapid and Blitz tournament in Poland, we'll take a look at the development of the sport in this country. All that is coming up, but first, here is Polish music collaboration of Lanberry and Trips called Dzięki, że jesteś, or Thanks for Being Here.

Kicking off the 2026 Grand Chess Tour for its 11th consecutive year, the Super Rapid and Blitz tournament came to Poland for the fifth time last May. With a $200,000 total prize fund, the event featured five tour players along with five wildcards, among them Poland's chess star Jan Krzysztof Duda. The winner was Hans Niemann, one of the great hopes for American chess, currently rated in the top 20 players in the world, while the reigning world champion Gukesh Domaraju of India had to be content with a sixth place finish. So is Poland

0: already HS powerhouse? It seems so.
1: Super Rapid Blitz, Poland 2026.
2: My name is Jan Krzysztof Duda, I'm Grandmaster from Poland.
3: When I ask somebody on the streets in Poland about chess, your name would be, I'm pretty sure, the first one to come up, no matter whether it's Warsaw or other towns. How did you do it?
2: Oh, well, I have an easy name, you know, Duda is very easy to say.
3: Oh, come on.
2: Right, and the entire world can, you know, say it properly. So.
3: That's only a smidge of your story. You were the one that basically started gaining recognition in chess and contributing to the popularity of the sport.
2: Yeah, I guess so. Yeah, it happened. Start having like relatively big successes in Corona time when there weren't that many things, you know, going on in the world back then. And yeah, and I broke Magnus's records, for instance. Also won World Cup. Happened in a relatively good time. And there was also this Gambit series, a very successful one on Netflix. And it all happened at the same time. And yeah, I guess that also contributed to popularity a bit.
3: How did it start for you? Were you a chess prodigy? Were you very small when you realized one day that you're actually good at strategies and tactics and everything? Or were you a math aficionado?
2: Well, I've never really liked math.
3: You cannot like math and play chess?
2: Because chess is for everyone, it's not just for nerds. My mom, you know, wanted to find some talent in me. I tried many different activities, actually. And chess was only my family, my, you know, aunt. She became Polish woman champion in 1981. So chess was not in my family, and my mom, you know, registered me to club in my town, in Wieliczka. And yeah, and I fell in love when I was 5.
3: But why this, not other sports?
2: What? I don't know. It just happened to me.
3: I have to say, I never interviewed a chess grandmaster, so what would be the proper question? What's your favorite chess move?
2: Yeah, it depends on various factors. Because chess in principle is a drawn game. There is no good opening. I mean, like, the best objectively opening. And in general, these days, people tend to play some bullshit, basically, like, with white. White is slightly better because he's the first to move, and avoiding the mainstream is the most efficient strategy, yeah, because these days, everyone is so up, you know, like, working with engines, and getting, you know, someone to play his own is, like, already an achievement, yeah, because it's, people are, of course, way, way inferior to engines, and once they have to play, you know, on their own, rather than playing memorized moves, you know, so there is no good move.
3: And playing with a computer? Would you say yes, or would you say no?
2: I'm using computer a lot, but I'm not playing it because there is no point, absolutely no chance.
3: How was playing with Magnus? That was what, 2 years ago? No.
2: Played tens of games against Magnus when I played him first, 12 years ago. Yeah, I was scared, basically, because he was like a fresh world champion. So one could say, you know, I lost psychologically even before the game started, but I've played basically anyone.
3: Who's someone in the chess world.
2: Yeah, and I have won basically against everyone. You get used to it.
3: Is it a small world when we talk about grandmasters of chess? I mean, I know that apart from Poland, there is what, China, US. Yeah. Are you guys friends? Or are you guys...
2: Yeah, I mean, it depends, yeah, like India and Uzbekistan are, you know, kind of the countries now where there's a real chess boom and one can say in production of grandmasters. Yeah, I'm used to playing top players, you know, which means, yeah, I often see the same faces. Overall, there are thousands of grandmasters, way too many.
3: I heard that from Łukasz Turla, Secretary General of Polish Chess Association, that the sport is actually quite popular in Poland.
2: Yes.
3: Would you say that based on your experience, on your fans and on your surrounding?
2: It is sort of popular. The thing is, it's very difficult, you know, to sell it media, because to understand the game it takes some time actually, and even if you spend time, you know, training chess, you still may not understand what's going on. Football, for instance, that's a very easy game. Like, even if you don't know the rules, you can just watch the match for, I don't know, 2 minutes and get most of them right. Chess is difficult, and yeah, and it's not really, you know, like a media sport. Yeah, that's changing a bit, but again, you know, viewers have to must play chess, you know, to understand anything, you know.
3: Do you have a quote-unquote normal life other than being the grandmaster?
2: Playing chess is lifestyle, basically, so in that regard we can talk about normal life, but this is a good way of living, I guess. Of course you have absolutely no chance against engine, because engine calculates like thousands, if not millions of positions per second, and human can really calculate one position per second, yeah? But I mean, I guess it will also happen like in normal life eventually, yeah? When an AI, you know, will get better and be just more efficient in almost everything, yeah, compared to human, yeah? Because being human kind of means that you are inferior in some ways, yeah? Because you have emotions, you know, you are not calculated, yeah? You are, you know, protein beings. That's an issue.
3: So just finally, your calendar for the rest of 2026 or maybe even onwards, how far do you plan when you're a chess grandmaster?
2: It's not 100% fixed calendar, but yeah, we're playing Uzbekistan, for instance. I will play in Saudi Arabia possibly twice this year.
3: So things you will
2: got,
3: be happening.
2: You got to travel, you know? Not as much as they do in tennis, but still.
3: Thank you very much.
2: Thanks.
4: tell the readers of life how it feels and to be

0: girl. Among all those men.
1: I don't mind it. Chess isn't always competitive. Chess can also be beautiful.
2: And those sounds that you're hearing come from something not many people would probably guess, chess. It's a chessboard.
3: Łukasz Turlej, Secretary General of the International Chess Federation.
2: The difference between rapid and blitz, they are both fast.
3: The most well-known, I think, from the history, is classical chess. So players thinking for a long time, sometimes 10, 15, 20 minutes, but they are not thinking only about one move, but they are thinking about the whole plan, a couple moves ahead. But rapid and blitz, this is what is last year's very interesting, not only for chess, player chess fans, but for the fans of sport. The moves are happening fast. Sometimes the mistakes are happening as well, because with less time for thinking, it's easier to make a mistake. And this is something that supporters of any kind of sports are looking for. The mistakes, one person is in front, then another. So this is why these games are so interesting.
2: So what are we talking about? A minute, 2 minutes, three?
3: For the whole game, they are having 3 minutes each.
2: So they go like this.
3: Yes. And the best players are able to play even 3 moves per second. This is something very special.
2: So it can be almost like nanoseconds. What do I need? I don't know. Do I need 7 coffees and be like super alert?
3: No, but all the players are having this special way to concentrate before the game, because sometimes a split of a second is deciding whether I'm winning the game or losing.
2: Where's the Olympics?
3: yes, there are some scientists, some checking, and the reaction of a chess player. There is a stereotype. The chess reaction,
2: yes.
3: Which means that you are very, very slow.
2: Yes.
3: This is absolutely not true. When you are looking through all the sports, only people in the Formula One are having faster reaction from getting the new information, analyzing and making your own move.
2: Wow.
3: If you're thinking about the football, for example, they are getting the ball, looking around, where are my friends, and it's always a couple of seconds.
2: Yes.
3: In chess, it can be split of a second, and the move is very, very good.
2: I always thought that chess is, it's not even that you have to be very intelligent, but I guess you have to, I don't know, like math, physics, and be intelligent, and everything else in between?
3: This is another stereotype. Some people who are doing well in maths, for example, on average, maybe they have better start, but this is the game for everyone. And what we are also promoting in Poland, but also worldwide, is education through chess in school, with the goal to build a set of skills, analytical skills, strategical thinking. There is this rule.
2: That's really what's at the bottom of it, right? You have to kind of calculate with a cool head.
3: You have to calculate, but also when you are seeing a good move, it's better not to play it immediately. Look, maybe you have something better.
2: Ah.
3: So many things that especially young kids are learning through the game of chess is something that is very useful in life, in professional life, in private life. So this is something that the social tool which chess is coming to be.
2: So there is a program of chess at schools?
3: Yes, in many countries it's
2: voluntary, obligatory, which
3: in
2: grades?
3: In Poland, in the educational bill, there is an opportunity for schools to have chess or programming as this additional tool to help kids in the first to third class. So it's 7 to 10 years old. And in some cities, the programs are running, for example, the cities of Katowice, Krakow, Gliwice, with the involvement of the mayors of the city, they are seeing this as an investment in the education of kids from their cities.
2: So based on your experience, you've been involved in chess in Poland for many, many years. Are kids inclined to learn chess, or you have to, quote-unquote, sell it to them? I mean, I'm sure, you know, popular culture, the Queen's Gambit helped.
3: Of course, the way how chess are being seen these years, especially last 6-7 years, are very, very good for the game of chess. More and more kids are playing, but we have amazing examples. For example, in the Spodek, one of the biggest indoor sport halls in Poland.
2: That's Katowice Silesia.
3: Katowice Silesia. There are tournaments for 1,000, 1,500 kids, and very often organizers have to close the registration way before the day
2: of
3: the tournament, because the biggest indoor venue is too small. And the interest among kids from schools, from clubs, is getting bigger and bigger. In Poland, there are over 100,000 registered players with the rating, and many more playing. 100,000, which is very
2: huge. Is it a lot?
3: Huge
2: in this
3: number.
2: Yes,
3: if you are comparing to registered players in at least in other sport in Poland, it's like top 3, top 4 among all the sports.
2: So chess is considered cool in Poland?
3: I think not only in Poland, but when we are looking worldwide, top players are becoming superstars. 10 years ago, I could not imagine.

0: 200, 300 people waiting with the chessboard, with some posters, looking for an autograph, looking for a moment to touch the idol. And this is happening during the whole day for a couple hours. People are standing, waiting, and sometimes people are waiting 1, 2, 3 hours because you want to meet this one player.
1: How long would it take to learn how to play chess? Or is it a lifetime venture?
2: Is there something like a set of moves that a computer or somebody would know?
0: It's very easy to learn the game. It looks complicated from the first moment, but there are so many tutorials, both you can find on YouTube. There are many tutorials free of charge, but also there are many courses. Like, we are buying some application, paying a couple dollars to learn English,
1: so we can do it with chess as well.
0: Yes, some simple puzzles, simple tactics, but also courses for beginners, showing how the pieces are moving and teaching you how to start the game to have decent chances.
1: So once I learn the basic moves, it's time for the tactics.
0: When you learn the basic moves, we are very often telling to kids that when you're playing a game of chess, you are the general of your army. Or very often we are comparing this to, if you like football, see the chess pieces as your players. So don't put them in one corner, put them around.
1: That's
0: around
1: a
0: the
1: good
0: football
1: one.
0: Pitch or the chessboard. There is a book by Kasparov, How Life Imitates Chess, because there are so many similarities.
1: And he would know of all the people.
0: He would know. And kids like to play chess. And even the kids who are having so much energy, they are very often concentrating their energy on the game of chess.
1: I thought that in this day and age, you know, with the computer games, with the internet, TikTok, Instagram, everything is fast, fast, fast. I thought that it would be very difficult to make a child sit down and focus even for 20 seconds.
0: Chess is amazing in this area. Many parents, when they are thinking what kind of activity my kid should be doing, they are finding the game of chess as a kind of problem solver to all these challenges that we just discussed.
1: What about kids with learning challenges? I don't know, dyslexia or something. Anybody can...
0: Anybody can play chess. And also for kids with certain challenges, for example, autistic spectrum disorder, kids can use the skills that they are having to become better player. And sometimes certain set of skills is helpful for kids, and they can become better player because of what the nature gave them.
3: Super Rapid Blitz, Poland 2026.
1: This is another year that the Super Rapid and Blitz event is happening. Is Poland a chess powerhouse?
0: Yes, Poland is a chess powerhouse, at least in Europe. We see that when you are looking at geopolitics, top countries in the world, US, India, China, they are very strong in chess. So there are investments going to top chess players. India is a perfect example. Every time when a top player is having very good result, Prime Minister Modi is meeting, is congratulating. Chess is becoming the top sport, not Olympic sport yet, but top officials are following, congratulating. Uzbekistan is also chess powerhouse, where there's a special program created many years ago, and now young players are becoming the hero of the nation. And about Poland, we have Jan Krzysztof Duda.
1: Yes, because
0: player.
1: I'm thinking when I go out to the streets of Warsaw and I ask chess, I think instantaneously the response would be Jan Krzysztof Duda.
0: Yes, Jan Krzysztof Duda is a outside global star. When he's playing in Poland, everyone wants to have some autograph of his, but also when he's going abroad, he's kind of ambassador.
1: Can we say that he's making a living of it at this point? Can you make a living when you were at that level? Can you make a living of it like golf players, Tiger Woods or other when NBA Gortat?
0: When he won this event a couple years ago, he got for 5 days of play $40,000.
1: So there is money in chess. At
0: there,
1: the top
0: there
1: level.
0: Is money in chess for the world championship title. You're fighting in the match with the prize pool of 2.5 million euros.
1: But he's not the only one.
0: He's not the only one. We have plenty of very young players who are seeing their career with chess. I can just name Patrick Cieślak, almost grandmaster, world champion under 14. Jakub Siman, world champion under 16. They are developing their career, but it's very important that both from the public sector and private sector, there's an institutional help, because chess at the beginning, it's very, very cheap to enter. But then there are tournaments, Brazil, Singapore, you have to fly there, you have to stay with your coach for 9, 11 days. So we are trying to support our players, but also we are looking forward for more institutional help for these amazing players.
2: So it looks like 2026 is a good for Poland in many dimensions, including the one involving you. You are running.
0: Yes, in 2025, Polish ladies became a European team champions, which was an amazing result after 20 years. They repeated this amazing result. So we are very proud of our team. We are trying to build the institutional position of Polish chess in international chess, in

0: Russian structures. I'll be running for the position of the president of European Chess Union, which is only, I think, possible because of what we are doing here in Poland, what we are doing internationally in the last couple of years, and I hope with the help of many, many involved people, we'll be able to do way more in the upcoming years, both in Poland and in Europe.
1: And when will we know whether your bid
0: July
1: is successful?
0: This year.
1: All right, we'll be keeping fingers crossed. Łukasz Turlej, thank you very much.
0: Thank you.
2: Genius and madness. There's no player in the world as gifted as you are.
3: There is one player that scares me.

0: supposed to go to Russia, but what I want.
1: Michael Khodorkovsky. I'm executive director of the Grand Chess Tour, a nonprofit organization outreaching to many educational topics. That the reason of Grand Chess Tour to bring awareness to entire world community that chess as a sport brings many educational benefits to youngsters.
2: Like what?
1: First of all, how to think logically, how to think strategically, and how to make decision by himself. Because in chess, making your move, you're making decisions. During our lifetime, we make decision every day on a daily basis.
3: Yes.
1: And in order to be on the right side and to be positive that you're making the right move, you really need to know not necessarily everything from the book, but from personal experience. Besides, you know, it's skills that always stay with you regardless what you have achieved at the chessboard, but those skills will stay with you during college years, during your work, whether in your own business at some point or for the company that you will be working with, and it stays with you for life.
3: Is there the best moment to pick up chess, or anyone can? Let's say anyone, so you can start when you're, I don't know, 3-4, I'm just coming up with number, and can still pick it up when you're, I don't know, 65, 73?
1: You can pick up at any age, and it's very affordable. You just need chess board and chess pieces. And
3: sometimes you even, I'm sorry, see them in parks.
1: Yes, you can see in parks and some recreational facilities, going to the beach or elsewhere, and you can play. It's a matter of your preferences. Whether you want to compete, then it would require more time that you need to dedicate and passion for competition, or you can learn and play leisurely with your friends, neighbors, family. Now it's even easier because in the past you need a chess club to go. And people were saying, oh, we live in a very small town, not many people who are playing, or somebody lives in rural areas, and in order to go to the club you need to take the train.
3: Mm-hmm.
1: Nowadays, you just go to your computer and you play chess online and you make friends from all over the world.
3: Is it the same as playing face-to-face, no?
1: No, it's different, of course. But you can learn playing online and then you can one day dedicate, let's say, some weekend going to the chess club and play with your schoolmates or friends that you actually already have online. You can say, hey guys, how about we will meet for the chess club? And you go and you play in the club and you meet them in person, and you might like those guys and you will stay in touch with them.
0: Tell the readers of life how it feels to be a girl among all those men.
4: I don't mind it. Chess isn't always competitive. Chess can also be beautiful.
3: How difficult, or maybe easy, is it these days to quote-unquote sell chess, to promote it? I mean, everybody knows Garry Kasparov. Many people know Magnus. Many people have seen the Queen's Gambit. Does it make it easier or not necessarily to make chess, you know, cool?
1: As a matter of fact, chess right now, I believe, has a momentum because of different movies and different musical and more attention through these online streams. And yes, the legendary names like Garry Kasparov or Judith Polgar certainly will stay with new generation as well, especially that they're very active to promote sport of chess. And at the same time, there are new stars like Magnus Carlsen, Gukesh from India,
3: yeah,
1: right now, Sindara from Uzbekistan. As you can see,

0: It was kind of before chess could be considered as elite sport, that it's it had some aura of exclusivity, right?
1: Mm-hmm.
0: Now, again, going back to online play, on ability to listen and view streamers and view, watch games wherever you are, you just go on right channels and you hear commentaries, live commentaries, you see the games basically instantly.
1: Yes, it makes it much easier.
0: You are not waiting for magazine to come with commentary of the grandmaster who will be explaining, because you already heard this right now.
1: Mm-hmm.
0: So times have changed. Technology makes it more accessible, and that's why more and more youngsters like to play chess. More and more professionals in different fields like to play chess. It became already sort of household game.
1: Mm-hmm.
0: If before it was just at home and kid could play with grandma, right?
1: Mm-hmm.
0: Or grandpa. Now the field is open all over the world. You can choose your opponent within seconds. Poland historically was one of the best in the world.
2: My name is Keti Tsatsalashvili. I'm from Georgia, living in Poland, and I'm here for Superbet Foundation.
1: You are a chess influencer? Can we say that?
2: Okay, that's possible. I'm a chess player. I used to play chess professionally, a woman grandmaster, and I have won world youth championships. But now I changed my profile and I'm not playing that actively anymore. I just decided to study the university, and it is not possible to study and to do the professional chess.
1: So you would be the best person to ask, what has learning to play chess given you?
2: Oh, patience. Memory skills, analyzing skills. I had no idea about that. Before I started my university, then I would not understand why other students could not remember the topic that we were talking earlier.
1: You've been observing Polish chess scene.
2: Yeah, as much as I understand. Yeah.
1: So when I go out to the street and ask someone about chess in Poland, they would instantaneously, I think, say Jan Krzysztof Duda.
2: Yes, he's very famous. I have seen him at his peak times when he was won several top tournaments. And then here in Poland, we would have to hire people to guard him, to go through. Now, he decided to play more online chess tournaments rather than the over-the-board chess tournaments, but I think he's still very popular.
1: But online is becoming probably more and more popular.
2: It helps chess. It helps a lot of people to be connected. But we do have huge problem with online chess, which is cheating. Basically, you can't control.
1: Did you see the Queen's Gambit?
2: Of course.
1: How true is it?
2: It is. It is. And in one character, Beth Harmon, you can find a lot of chess players. So it is. I love that show.
1: Thank you very much.
2: Thank you.
1: And that special chess report brings us to the end of this edition of Offside, the program in which we looked at the development of chess in this country. I'm leaving you now with Polish music collaboration of Kaja and Aidan Rahel called Po Co or Why. I'm Danuta Isler. 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

0: This is news from Poland coming to you from Warsaw. It's Friday, September the 11th. I'm Agnieszka Bielawska. Welcome to our broadcast from the English service, starting with our current affairs section. And coming up in news from Poland today, Poland pushes for permanent US troop presence as defense ties deepen.
1: Representatives of the Polish Ministry of Defense are meeting with Secretary Tomasz Dinano and visiting defense industry facilities. Mr. William Cappelletti, the U.S. official responsible for negotiations regarding American bases, is visiting various locations in Poland where U.S. troops are stationed and inspecting potential sites for bases.
0: Also in the magazine, regional leaders agree to strengthen coordination ahead of EU summits.
2: Europe's competitiveness with global trading partners remains a significant concern. So the decisions we take in the coming months will be of crucial importance for the future of the European Union.
0: That and more coming up. First, though, a look at the headlines. Poland honors 9/11 victims, vows continued fight against terrorism. Poland's Prime Minister unveils Bear combat vehicle and a Starlink rival. And Sinfonia Varsovia moves to its new home. Poland's foreign ministry marked the 25th anniversary of the September 11th attacks Friday, declaring its resolve against terrorism unbroken since the tragedy that reshaped the modern world. Our shared determination in the fight against the scourge of terrorism remains unchanged, the ministry said in a post on X. The attacks killed thousands of people of many nationalities, including Poles, the ministry noted. It also paid tribute to Polish troops who fought alongside American forces in the years after 2001. We stand in solidarity with the United States and pay tribute to those who died on September the 11th, to the rescuers, and to those who gave their lives so that we could be safe, the statement read. 19 al-Qaeda hijackers seized four airliners on September 11, 2001. Two hit the World Trade Center in New York, one struck the Pentagon, and the fourth crashed in Pennsylvania after passengers fought back. Nearly 3,000 people died in the attacks, the deadliest on U.S. soil. NATO responded by invoking Article 5 for the first time in its history. U.S.-led forces toppled the Taliban within months, though the group later waged a two-decade insurgency against the Western-backed Afghan government. Prime Minister Donald Tusk announced a new heavy infantry fighting vehicle named Niedźwiedź, Bear, and a Polish satellite network to rival Starlink. Tusk made the announcements at